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2: This is a Fox News alert. I'm Kathleen Maloney. President Trump says the U.S. and Iran have reached an agreement to end the war and open the Strait of Hormuz. Fox's Trey Yingst with more.
3: A major development here as President Trump announces there is a deal with the Islamic Republic of Iran. The Strait of Hormuz is open once again. Those vessels that are trapped in the Persian Gulf will be able to export that crude oil from these Gulf countries. The naval blockade lifted on Iranian ports and these detailed discussions on Iran's nuclear program set to begin. The president making this announcement on his birthday from the White House in Washington. There was another statement released by the Prime Minister of Pakistan, one of the key mediators in the conversations that led to this agreement to end the conflict between the United States and Iran. There will be an official signing ceremony on Friday, June 19th. In Switzerland.
2: Vice President J.D. Vance, in an interview with Fox News Live, says the world is now a safer place.
4: I think we can say with confidence Iran will never have a nuclear weapon. We got a lot of work to do, but a big win tonight.
2: 11 skydivers and one pilot are dead after a plane crash in Butler, Missouri today.
5: The local sheriff says the local plane, not commercial, took off from the Butler Memorial Airport, eventually went down, and they're working to figure out how and why that happened. The sheriff says they are still trying to identify the victims and notify their families, and they brought in extra staff and clergy to be there for them. So the NTSB and FAA are working the investigation into this fatal crash, and the local sheriff says that the Butler Memorial Airport and the nearby highway will be closed for as long as they're investigating.
2: Fox's Madison Scarpino. Kentucky Senator Mitch McConnell was admitted to a hospital earlier this morning. A spokesperson for the 83-year-old says he's receiving excellent care. It is unknown why he is hospitalized. 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

0: How are you doing this Sunday evening, my friends? The Anthony Cumia Show. And great weekend? I certainly hope so. Out and about, you know, doing what I do on the weekends, going out into Greenville, which, oh boy, had a little news story that came in yesterday, I think it was. Our little mall, we have a mall here in Greenville, South Carolina, and a shooting. Yawn. A shooting. Why wouldn't there be? Why wouldn't there be a shooting? You'd think Greenville, South Carolina, great place. I moved here a couple of years ago. I searched. I really did a lot of legwork about a year with realtors. Oh, God, realtors. Driving around with blonde, bubble-headed blonde women that are a little too old to be as flirty as they are. Those are realtors in giant Caddies or Lincolns like the old days. You want to ride with me or follow? I'll follow you. 1,000 miles an hour down every side street. Then they got to tell you about everybody that bought a house from her. And I had to go through all that. I took a little tangent there. But I had to go through all that because I could not take being in New York anymore. Just couldn't do it. The crime, you know, you pay taxes where you'd think the streets should be paved with gold. And they're not even paved. And I decided Greenville, South Carolina, that's the place for me. Peaceful, neighborly, southern, still on the East Coast. So it's not that hard. I still have friends and family in New York, so I fly up there. It doesn't take long at all. And the past, I don't know, year or so, downtown Greenville, there was a stabbing and fights. And then just yesterday, I guess it was, a shooting at the mall. And yes, someone was arrested. Someone that was compelled to look at the weather, I guess, that morning, when they woke up, and seeing that it was 93 degrees out, we're in a bit of a heat wave on the East Coast, decided to put a wool, long-sleeve wool hoodie on. And shoot up the mall in Greenville, South Carolina. That's what's going on down here. Look, I understand. It isn't happening on a daily basis like it is in some of the large cities around the country. New York City, of course, Chicago, L.A., Detroit, Baltimore, Atlanta, D.C., I could go on and on and on and on. But when you move somewhere to get away from that, literally to get away from it, I was taking the Long Island Railroad in to Manhattan every day. And the second that train pulls into Penn Station, you're on red alert. Red alert. There was just a stabbing in Penn Station. I spoke about that on this very program last week. The second you get off that train, if you don't have your head on a swivel and your legs and feet ready to move, you're not doing what you need to do. Your survival instincts are gravely lacking. And don't let anyone tell you I'm being paranoid and this isn't happening. And it is. It is. So, you know, a lot of people would like to move away from some of the places they're in, these cities, and they can't. They can't move away. Kids are in school. They have a job that they cannot relocate that makes them good money. There's just a litany of reasons that people have for not being able to leave. God bless, I was able to leave. And I did. And I did my homework, and I wanted to find a peaceful place that's nice, nice people. And I look at my my ex account, and people are just sending me the link. Hey, Anthony, what happened? What happened to your wonderful Greenville, South Carolina? I see on Main Street on the weekends, there's fights, and there was a shooting at the mall. And I go, I don't know what to tell you. I would love if there was a single place in this country to move to where we do not have to deal with that. With the non-stop crime and violent crime. You know, years ago, when I was a kid, I always got the impression, I guess through cartoons, that crime was a guy, he had a mask on over his eyes and a hat, and he was dressed in black, and he'd go through your window, or he'd go into a bank vent, and he'd come out with a black bag with a dollar sign on it. Yeah, I don't know why a criminal, in hindsight, would put a money sign on his bag that he's putting the goods into, but that's what I thought it was. And it seemed like, you know, we're all asleep. Cat burglars, we heard about that. They'd sneak into people's houses while they slept, and they were so quiet that people never even woke up. They just walked around like a cat, and they took your valuables. I'm looking for your valuables, sir. And again, that was years ago, and when I was a kid, and that was my impression of crime and people getting stuff stolen from them. The truth of the matter is, the crime we have in 2026 is violent crime, deadly violent crime. And there is a segment of society perpetrating a lot of it, a whole lot of it. And it does not seem like the people in power, the people that are responsible for the protection of the citizens from Donald Trump as president right down to a damn dog catcher in your town. They have been given the job of keeping you relatively safe. No one could do that 100%, but that's their job. And no one wants to say what needs to be said. No one wants to do what needs to be done. I bring up Mayor Brandon Johnson in Chicago constantly. There are murders every single week going on. The weekends are double jeopardy, where you can kill twice as many people. That's Chicago. This guy's the mayor. It's his job as the boss of the Chicago Police Department to do whatever needs to be done to protect the people. And every week, like so much cordwood, bodies get stacked up. And innocent people, look, there are gang on gang violence, happens all the time. People get shot, and then you hear the usual stuff. Well, there's no suspects yet. And they don't have a lead on anybody. No one's really talking. You know what that means? A gang member shot another gang member, and don't worry, we'll take care of it. We don't need the police. We don't need you. We'll deal with it. And then the next couple of days or week, you read about someone else that got blasted in the head. And you go, oh, okay, they're taking care of their own business. The only problem with that is that sometimes through a lack of the ability to fire a weapon accurately, grandma gets hit. Or, God forbid, children are constantly being hit. Innocent bystanders, they say, and they say a stray bullet. A stray bullet would be one that jumped out of a ammo box and flew into somebody. When someone is purposely firing a gun to kill someone, that's not a stray bullet. Whoever it hits that is injured or killed, that is the direct responsibility of the person firing the weapon, not the stray bullet. But, you know, we've been told that that's how we have to talk about this. And when you have someone like Brandon Johnson, and he's not the only one, they're New York mayors, you know, believe me, I'm going to get on Mamdani about his taking care of the riots that went on last night because of the Knicks victory. But these mayors, liberal, communist, minority mayor, whatever you want to call them, they are not doing what needs to be done to protect the citizens that pay the taxes, go to work, live their life, try to live their lives and raise their families in a peaceful place like Greenville, South Carolina, where now I have to, what, head on a swivel here? When I go to the mall, first of all, you wouldn't get me in a mall if there were signs on the outside that said, everything here is free. I go, you know what? It isn't worth it anyway. All right, look, we are just getting started. There is so much to talk about, and I cherish your thoughts. So give us a call, 800-848-9222. That would be 800-848-9222. Lots to talk about. We are getting into it tonight, and stick around. We'll be right back.
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1: It's the Anthony Cumia Show. Hope you're having a great evening. Great to finish to your weekend. Sunday, you know. Kind of start going, ah, damn it. Tomorrow's Monday. I hate doing that because you're wasting a portion of your weekend. If you wake up Sunday and all you're thinking is tomorrow's Monday, you've cut your weekend down to like a day, Saturday. So cheer up. Enjoy what you have left of your weekend before you have to get back into that grind. Happy birthday, Donald Trump. That's right. Donald Trump is 80 years old. Woofa. And I guess he's at the White House. Is this UFC thing kicking off? Or I think there's a weather delay. There have been some insane storms up and down the East Coast today. They pass by fast, but man, they are brutal. So I hope that gets underway. I know a lot of Democrats, of course, liberals. Oh, boy, do they not like this whole thing. We've been seeing it on social media, reading about it all week, for longer than a week. The second it was announced that this was going down, that they were going to have a UFC bout, a whole card, as a matter of fact, at the White House, on the White House lawn. The Democrats and liberals, oh, my God, this is the worst thing ever. How are they letting him do this to the White House? And all I can say is, did they look at the Pride Month activities that were going on at the White House during the Biden administration? This debaucherous, degenerate sex show? Now, look, I don't mind a debaucherous, degenerate sex show every so often, but that's the kind of thing that does not belong at the White House. They were bitching and moaning about a motorcycle stunt show. There were motorcycles doing some extreme stunts and flips on ramps at the White House. And yeah, that's great. Oh, what a disgrace it is. This is what he's turned the White House into. They want to make it seem like he is treading on the sanctity of the White House. And they were the ones that had transgender people flashing, walking around half naked, flashing their chests on the White House lawn as they decked the entire White House out in the rainbow colors of the LGBTQA1+ community. I don't know how steak sauce got in there, but I just noticed the other day A1's in there. How is steak sauce gay? I don't want to hear anyone's take on why steak sauce would be gay, because just thinking about what you people would say disgusts me. But, yeah, that was going on at the White House under the Biden administration. Yet motorcycles and UFC and people enjoying themselves, that's a terrible, terrible thing. I don't think they understand that type of entertainment is the majority of what Americans like. It might not be like, oh, that's my favorite thing, but I think a lot of Americans, especially men, real men, not the ones you see in front of ICE facilities protesting, men, they like that stuff. If you're scrolling on social media and you see motorcycle jumps, if you're a guy, you're stopping. You're watching it. Oh, man, look at that. That's what guys, American men in this country like. And I would love to believe that they are still the majority of men in this country. You weed out the big cities, the Pride events. You got a bunch of guys left that enjoy watching that stuff. So to say that the country is disgusted with the events that have been going on at the White House is, again, well, this is what they do. It's dishonest. They lie about stuff like that. And I, quite frankly, do not give the slightest bit of crap about what they find appropriate or inappropriate. Because for the past how many years now have we had to listen to them try to

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1: And they're dancing around, shaking it in front of children's faces as the parents tell their kids to shove money down their G-strings or chaps or whatever. And I'm supposed to give them any attention or credence in what they're saying when they say that Trump is being inappropriate? Get out of here. Knock it off. Please. We're all disgusted. Believe me. Joaquin from, Pennsylvania. How are you, sir?
2: Pennsylvania.
1: And I almost said Phoenix.
2: To the subway and carry a nice switchblade knife like I had that I bought that has a 6-inch blade on it.
1: Yeah.
2: And to see what kind of trouble you get in if you want to defend yourself.
1: Oh, yeah. And by the way, it would really be defending myself. I wouldn't do, I've been in situations where I had the tools on my person to defend myself. And I've been in situations where I walked away with some damage. But it wasn't a situation where I could have used those tools. And, we're looking at a situation now. I'll get into the Carmelo Anthony story in a little bit also, but it's preposterous. And the people supporting this murderer based on nothing but the color of their skin, I was going to say should be ashamed of themselves, but we've seen there's no shame there. No shame whatsoever in anything that goes on. So what do you got, Joaquin?
2: Okay, you know what? Let's go back to President Theodore Roosevelt, okay?
1: Bully, yes.
2: Theodore Roosevelt had all kinds of pugilistic events at the White House. As a matter of fact, I'm not sure if it's the West Wing. I think it's the West Wing that Donald Trump has been rebuilding to make it, a thing where he could take, people in.
1: Yeah, the ballroom.
2: And make it look good and whatever else. Teddy Roosevelt actually originally built that for that specific purpose.
1: He would have people come in, boxers of the day would come in and box and spar with him. He was a man's man, A lot of people called him kind of a socialist, but it was nothing like what they call socialism these days. This guy, Teddy Roosevelt, I've watched so many documentaries on this guy. Just an amazing man, an American man. The national parks, he's directly responsible for how we look at and preserve our national parks. And, he was in some serious crap. He went to war. He, went into the wilderness. And this is a real guy. And that's what he decided his personality to bring to the White House. Some boxing. And, how could anyone say that a president shouldn't bring some of their personality, what they enjoy, and share it with the people at the White House?
2: Exactly. And Teddy Roosevelt, quite frankly, I got all my grandsons a book on Teddy Roosevelt, as a Christmas present.
1: Yeah,
2: cool. That is one of the most amazing men. He was friends with Bat Masterson and all these guys.
1: Yeah, old West guys. And a tragic life also. Some horrific deaths that fell upon his loved ones, and he pulled himself up and did what he needed to do. Just an amazing guy. Joaquin, I got a bail. I got a break coming up, but always appreciate your phone call. I want to talk about the Knicks celebration. We'll get into that. It always starts off, look, the people are in the streets celebrating, and then it turns into a catastrophe. So we'll talk about that and a lot more when we return with more of the Anthony Comeau Show.
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1: It is the Anthony Cumia Show, and I just saw this on X. The UFC event at the White House, a lot of people there, and security very tight. One of the people that were involved with the UFC, a fighter, Sean Strickland, very controversial character, has his opinions on things, and he has had the finger wagged at him many times for what he has to say. He was told he would not be able to attend the UFC event at the White House. Well, he got in wearing a disguise, and he was summarily mobbed by security and Secret Service, tossed into a police van, and removed from the event. Holy jeez. Yeah, that's, you know, hey, if you want to make yourself an online celebrity, get a little viral heat going, I guess that's the way to do it. But we'll see how much trouble he actually gets in. What is that, trespassing? Although, if you trespass at the Capitol, you get 30 years in prison. That's what I hear anyway. But all right, so that's going on. Yeah, let's talk about the Knicks celebration, huh? Are we all psyched about the Knicks? I know people like basketball. I don't know what to tell you. Not my favorite sport out of the big four. I do enjoy a baseball game. I know they could be a little dull. I get you. But I like going to the games. A nice summer day, hanging out. It's not, you know, you go to a hockey game, you are amped up. Everyone around you is amped up. You're banging on the plexiglass if you're close to the ice. But baseball, I kind of like grabbing a hot dog and a beer, and you could sit and talk with people. It doesn't have to be 110 miles an hour constantly. And then every so often you get those amazing plays. I kind of like that. Call me crazy. Football, I enjoy football. I enjoy watching football on TV. There's no excuse now for not enjoying football on TV. Giant screen TVs, everyone's got them in their house. The quality of the video is insane. The camera angles, every angle you can imagine they are giving to you. So I enjoy that. Hockey, like I said, is a treat. I don't go a lot, but in New York, I used to go to the Islander Rangers games at the Coliseum or MSG, and those are just mental. You are wound up. Like how nice and relaxing a baseball game is, a hockey game is your heart's beating, you're standing up most of the time. It's action-packed. Basketball, you know, obviously, if you come back from a giant deficit and win in the championship, one of the championship games with 1 second left on the clock, all right, I'll give you that. That was pretty impressive. But basketball as a sport, I mean, all right, up and down the court, dunk, dunk, dunk, dunk, dunk, whoosh, 2 points, dunk, dunk, dunk, dunk, dunk, whoosh, 2 points, dunk, dunk, dunk, dunk, dunk, whoosh, 3 points. The most exciting part of any sport is scoring. A home run, crack, amazing. A touchdown. You know, the guy's running, he's just shedding blockers right there, just makes it in. Hockey, oh my God, the passing back and forth. There he goes. Oh, he shoots, he scores. Yeah. Horn goes off. Basketball. Dunk, dunk, dunk, dunk, dunk. Whoosh, 2 points. Dunk, dunk, dunk, dunk, dunk. Whoosh, 2 points. Hey, we're at 30 to a 35. Dunk, dunk, dunk, dunk, dunk. Whoosh. I cannot find any excitement when they are constantly scoring, when scoring is the big part of the game. That's what makes it exciting. And then I get told, oh, Anthony, the last minute of a basketball game, the last 30 seconds. Oh, then we get dunk, dunk, dunk, foul. Foul shot, throw it in, dunk, dunk, dunk, dunk, 2 points. It's, I can't. I cannot. I don't find it exciting. I know a lot of people are very excited about the Knicks. They did win over the Spurs in five. And when the game was finished, New Yorkers took to the streets of Manhattan and they went absolutely bullcrap. It's all nice at first. I was watching a lot of live streams of people that had their phones going. They were streaming on various social media platforms. Nick Shirley, who, of course, he's the guy that uncovered a bunch of the fraud in Minneapolis being perpetrated by Somalis with their daycare centers. He was in Manhattan last night, so I was watching his stream. And a lot of people were coming up to him. Nick, I love your work. Great job. And it seemed like it was just a bunch of people raising a fist in the air and going, yeah, Knicks in five, go Knicks, this is great. And I'm watching this going, this just turns, though. This stops because certain people will get bored of just going, yeah, Knicks in five, woo, kick ass, we did it. And then they walk around, they're like, hey, Knicks in five, let's burn something. How about we just burn stuff? Because, you know, Knicks in five. And then a bunch of people, because it's a mob mentality at that point. Mob mentality is just an amazing phenomenon. It takes a couple of imbeciles to turn everyone around them into imbeciles. I think the people that are susceptible to turning into those imbeciles have some imbecilic thoughts and behaviors anyway, but they aren't the ones ready to jump in and light a school bus on fire, as we saw last night, a few school buses on fire. But they're just looking, and if they see someone else do it, they're the guy that goes, all right, I'll do it. We've known people like this our whole lives, haven't we? Remember in high school, there'd be people that would bring an M80 into the school, and you'd seek out the guy you knew was crazy enough to light it and put it in one of the bathroom toilets. And everyone knew who that guy was, too. And when they did something that was crazy, it emboldened other people. Like, oh, he did it. That went well. How about I just throw the M80 down the toilet now myself? This is how mob mentality works. And we saw it in full play last night with this Knicks pandemonium that went on after the win last night. So they're walking around. They're having a good time. And then before you know it, I'm checking out more live sites. And I'm just seeing vandalism, arson, assaults, shooting. There was, how about that, New York? A shooting. I have a little list here. Let's see. Here's the latest update per the NYPD. Midtown Manhattan descended into chaos after game five of the Knicks Spurs game. 10 officers injured, one punched in the face, another struck with a glass bottle. A shooting at 43rd and Broadway wounded a 17-year-old. Crowds took over 43rd Street so completely that no ambulance could reach the scene. So NYPD drove the victim to the hospital. Officers recovered a firearm and took three people of interest into custody. You're interesting. Could I put some handcuffs on you? What an interesting fellow. Come with me. Four slashings and a partridge. Four slashings and stabbings. Crowds torched five school buses that were shuttling fans from Manhattan to MetLife Stadium for the World Cup. So I saw a lot of people were wondering why the hell there were buses parked in Times Square. This is a logistical F-up of just epic proportions. How do you decide you're going to store or have these buses there as shuttle buses for the World Cup during the Knicks game, when if they win, you know damn well the crap's going to hit the fan and those buses are toast. No pun. Toast. Who thought? Because we saw what happened. Didn't we get a preview of this after the win at Madison Square Garden? Didn't we get a preview? But what are you going to... And the loss. It was just any time the Knicks were playing, whether it was here or in San Antonio, the fans went wild and started destroying stuff. How do you then decide you're going to put five buses in Times Square, not thinking anything's going to happen? And that's directly on Zoran Mamdani. That's Zoran Mamdani. They torched those buses. Five NYPD vehicles were wrecked. We saw a lot of video of people swinging baseball bats at the cars, jumping on roofs, smashing all the windows and windshields of the vehicles. Crowds destroyed multiple personal vehicles, too. People set off fireworks inside packed crowds. Of course, the usual climbing of light poles, destroying signs, traffic signals, scaffolding, brawling in the street. They blocked the avenues for hours and refused to disperse. 63 arrests. Charges include assault, a police officer, criminal possession of firearms, criminal mischief, disorderly conduct, resisting arrest, and obstruction of governmental administration. This is how New York celebrates their basketball team winning. They get so worked up from 2 points that they have to destroy everything in their wake. But it is great to see that Zoran Mamdani, the mayor of New York City, he's taking this very seriously by having a Knicks victory parade on Thursday in New York, down the Canyon of Heroes, a victory parade. How do you do this? How do you look at what has transpired over the course of this series, these games, and what happened last night, and decide we need to bring these people back into the city and get them riled up, drunk, and destroy even more of the city? Downtown, where Canyon of Heroes is, for a ticker tape parade, they're going to allow this to happen. And I don't see any capability of the mayor's office or the NYPD at this point. I know some of the rank and file probably want to do their job. They're not being allowed to do their job. But the brass, the people that have to answer to Zoran Mamdani, do not have the ability to keep these crowds in check. They are incapable of putting the police out on the streets where they need to be to do what they need to do and prevent the destruction we saw last night. Nothing's perfect. Nothing is 100%. I know I've seen many New York City, some New York championships, and things get out of hand. A car gets rolled over. It happens. It's not good. It shouldn't happen, but it does. Nothing like what happened last night should happen in a city over a friggin' sporting event. And in order to reward those fine people, he is having a victory parade where everyone could come down and destroy more stuff in a different part of New York City. Here is Zoran. He's talking about how happy he is about the Knicks win and what the city's going to do. AC6, let's listen to Zoran Mamdani.
2: Do you know when we're going to learn about the timing of it all?
3: So we're going to be sharing some additional details over the next few days, but it is going to be on Thursday. There's going to be a ceremony at City Hall. Then there's going to be a ticker tape parade, the first time in Knicks history. And we're also going to be presenting keys to the city to the team.
2: And I imagine it's going to be a big operation. Everyone in town with the World Cup as well.
3: Yeah.
2: Thousands and thousands of fans here to see the parade. So I'm sure it'll be a big plan, security plan, right, going into that.
3: Absolutely. And I do want to just say thank you to the men and women of the NYPD.
1: Duh.
3: Who've been such a critical part of not only keeping New Yorkers safe over
1: critical
3: the course
1: condition
3: of
1: part.
3: This finals run, but also are going to be an integral part of our preparations for the parade. And I can tell you that as a fan, I haven't wanted to jinx it, but as the mayor, we've been preparing for all these logistics.
1: No, you haven't. You have not. What happened? Why weren't more people arrested? Why didn't you put up barriers? I have so many friends that were NYPD, from regular patrolmen up to one of my best buddies, lieutenant detectives. They used to know how to handle crowds. My buddy Keith, the cop, lieutenant, kept them moving. You just kept the crowds having to move in the direction the cops wanted you to move. And they would break up the crowds. They'd break them up. Keep moving. You can't stop here. Keep going. It kept them from stopping somewhere and proceeding to destroy what was in front of them. And they used their sticks and they used mace and they used their hands. And that's the way things used to be done. I saw these poor bastards, the white shirts. These are your lieutenants and whatnot, captains. They're out there with the patrolmen trying to get these crowds under control. And they have to abide by these rules that are so ridiculous. And you know damn well when these guys were rookies and they'd been in for 5 years, they were able to handle these crowds the way they should be able to handle them today. A wood shampoo. You pull out that billy club and give them a wood shampoo, a Motorola shampoo, a Maglite D-cell battery cream rinse and conditioner. That's how you handle this. I didn't see one bloody head from any of these people causing debauchery all over New York City, burning buses, breaking windows. It was embarrassing. Embarrassing for New York City. I mean, I can see a place like Philly. You know, Philly's known to just be garbage when their sports teams win or lose. Oakland. Remember when the Raiders used to play in Oakland? I could see that. New York with the Yankees. There was an element of class to it. Respect. Now what do we got? It's a disaster. But Thursday, we'll see what happens Thursday for the big parade. Oh boy, batten down the hatches and strap on the Kevlar, kids. All right, don't go anywhere. We'll be right back. 800-848-9222. Your calls next.
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0: is a Fox News alert. I'm Carmen Roberts. A stunning development this evening. President Trump says the U.S. and Iran agreed to a deal to stop the fighting. Vice President J.D. Vance tells Fox News.
1: It's a big moment for the United States of America. Thanks, of course, to the president's leadership and the hard work of the entire team. This is the immediate opening of the Straits of Hormuz and, of course, the lifting of the naval blockade that we've had.
0: Key issues like Iran's nuclear program are expected to be addressed later. Mediator Pakistan says the signing will be Friday in Switzerland. A skydiving plane crashed this morning in Butler, Missouri, killing all 12 on board.
2: There were witnesses that were family members.
0: Bakes County Sheriff Chad Anderson. And in Brazil, two helicopters collided, killing six. American singer and comedian Oliver Tree was on the list of passengers. America's listening to Fox News.
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1: It's the Anthony Cumia Show. Let's go to Matt in the Bronx. Wants to talk about the violence at the Knicks celebration. Matt, what's up, man?
2: Hey, Anthony. Well, one thing I was keeping my fingers crossed that the Knicks violence didn't cross over into Sunday's, quote, Puerto Rican Day Parade, unquote. For people that don't live in New York City, I'm going to talk about that very briefly. For people that don't live in New York and have to deal with that ethnic group, I don't know what your image of Puerto Ricans is, but in sum and substance, they're basically the ghastly result of crossbreeding three things: Caribbean Indians, blacks, and an especially low-grade white trash. And if you recall, 25 years ago in the city, you had the Puerto Rican Day Parade where about 50 women were sexually assaulted.
1: It used to be called Wilding, Matt. Remember Wilding?
2: In Central Park.
1: Yes.
2: And the point I'm trying to make, the larger point I'm trying to make, it's always the usual suspects, just like with the Knicks violence. It's the usual suspects. You're talking about, you know, I'm not going to be politically correct. I'm going to come right out and say it. Mainly blacks and Hispanics who cause most of the crime in big cities across this country. They're only 13 and 19% respectively. But again, they commit most of the murders, most of the shootings, most of the robberies, most of the assaults, most of the violent crime, the type of crime in which you're likely to lose your life. Those are the people who are likely going to be pulling the trigger or stabbing the knife into your chest. And again, nobody says anything. It's directly correlated to our immigration policy. Prior to 1965, mostly Europeans came to the United States. Mm-hmm. Why is that important? It's important because they're more likely to assimilate. They're less likely to commit crime. They're more likely to be employed, pay taxes, raise their own families, and earn their own keep. And they're not likely to be dregs of society with intergenerational dysfunction costing the taxpayers an arm and a leg. And, you know, so if you keep importing third world people into the United States, you're going to bring third world behavior into the United States because the nation is its people. If the United States acquires a third world population, it will become a third world country. And then no one will want to live here, least of all the people from the third world.
1: You know what, Matt? Many, many times you'll hear these liberals and Democrats and Hollywood and whatnot, and they'll be talking about how immigrants have contributed so much to this country. Those immigrants are the ones you were just talking about. The Europeans, the people that came here many years ago when immigration was something that was a good thing for this country. It brought over some amazing people, and they brought parts of their culture here that actually contributed to the United States of America. It wasn't a detriment, wasn't a burden to the country. It was their cultures. You know, I'm Italian, and I know Italian people that came here brought amazing architecture to this country. And many other things, science. There are some amazing Italian scientists, Enrico Fermi, that did amazing things. That's what they're talking about, but they want to put that in the time frame of now. That, oh, those amazing immigrants. Well, what about the amazing immigrants we're getting today? We're not. We're getting third world immigrants that are nothing but a burden on every scale, financially, the criminal justice system, the public safety. That's not the same thing. They always want to equate it with the success of immigration from many, many years ago. And it's just not like that anymore, Matt.
2: Of course not. And it will continue to be the same cesspool that it is today unless we do something active and tangible, and that is overturning the 1965 Immigration Reform and Control Act, otherwise known as the Hart-Celler Act. You have to tear down that legislation. You have to build something else that, again, encourages European immigration. They're the people who are still the majority, a slim majority, but still the majority of the population.
1: Yeah.
2: They're the ones who are most likely to assimilate and contribute, not become parasites
1: right. And
2: criminals rioting in the streets when a basketball team wins a championship or some other nonsense.
1: Remember, you remember the outrage when Donald Trump wanted to bring over those South African farmers as actual refugees because they're being murdered in South Africa? They're a bunch of white South Africaners, and they wanted to bring them, he wants to bring them here, less than 100, and there was outrage. Oh, these people he'll allow to come here. But what about the people from Somalia? And what about the people from Pakistan? And they're not allowed? Yeah. How about just, yeah, that's exactly what we're saying.
2: Sure.
1: Unbelievable. Matt, thanks. I got to move on. We're coming up on a quick break, and we'll be back with your calls, of course, 800-848-9222. And let's see what we got. Elon, I really want to talk about this. Elon Musk became a trillionaire, and the left is losing their minds. Like, he is the worst guy. He's sleeping with $1 trillion tucked into his mattress, holding it back from everyone else. Meow-ah-ah. That's what Elon Musk is doing. We'll try to straighten it out when we return. So don't go anywhere. We'll be right back.
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7: This is a Fox News alert, a stunning development. I'm Carmen Roberts. President Trump says that the U.S. and Iran have reached a deal. That agreement will end the war, and it has rocked the region for nearly 4 months. Vice President J.D. Vance tells Fox News,
8: "This is the immediate opening of the Straits of Hormuz and, of course, the lifting of the naval blockade that we've had on Iran along with it."
7: And President Trump posting on Truth Social in his words, "Congratulations to all ships of the world. Start your engines. Let the oil flow." Fox's Trey Yingst has more from Tel Aviv.
9: He says on a post, "This great deal will bring peace and security to the whole region. Many presidents have tried to make peace with Iran and all have failed before me. The leaders of the region have, for the first time, found a president who can help them achieve real peace. With the opening of the strait upon the signing of the deal on Friday, for purposes of mine removal, oil will flow on both ends again for the region and the world." Iran's deputy foreign minister says one of Iran's conditions for retaliating in response to Israel's attacks on Beirut's southern suburbs is Israel's withdrawal from southern Lebanon.
7: Key mediator Pakistan said the signing will be Friday in Switzerland. A plane crashed this morning at the airport in Butler, Missouri, killing the pilot and the 12 people on board. Bates County Sheriff Chad Anderson says the plane was carrying skydivers.
10: "We're still trying to identify family and make notifications, and so we're going to be respectful of that."
7: No word on what caused the crash. The FAA and NTSB will investigate. Butler's about 65 miles south of Kansas City. And in Brazil, two helicopters collided over Rio de Janeiro, killing all six people, possibly including American singer and comedian Oliver Tree of California. 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
1: It is the Anthony Cumia Show, and with all the sports going on, a lot of sports, a lot of big championships, the World Cup now, of course, the Knicks winning last night. You want to make that game a little more interesting for yourself, don't you? Well, FanDuel predicts that's going to help you out. I know it helped me out. I was watching the Germany-Curacao game today, World Cup game. Germany just trounced. They goose-stepped all over Curacao, 7-1. And look, if you had a little money on Germany, you're feeling pretty good right now. And you watched that game and just had a blast. Yeah, you were in it. You had a stake in the game. I didn't even know Curacao did anything except make that blue liqueur. But I digress. Yeah, we're talking about FanDuel Predicts. It's a prediction market. And that means you bet on anything, whatever's going on. That's the beauty of it. The price moves based on what everyone else is thinking. If a bunch of people think something's going to happen, then you might not make as much money off of it if you do win. If a few people think it's going to happen and you jump in there and it does happen, there you go. Economics, what, the price of gold? You could bet on that. And then with the World Cup, you could bet on that. Or you could just bet on how many goals are scored, who scored them, how many penalties. That's what's great about FanDuel Predicts. It's not just betting on the game. And it gives you, like I said, a stake in the game. You're much more interested. Like, I couldn't care about the Knicks game. But if I would have had a little wager on it, of course I'm watching. I'm jumping up and down. I'm burning school buses, maybe. How many school buses were going to be burned in Times Square? I said 4. If I would have picked 5, I would have won. 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But FanDuel Predicts, it's one of those it's one of those feelings you get when you're watching a game and you have a little money on it or anything. 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That's right. Get on in that. Let's go to the phones here for a second, because I know the UFC is going on at the White House. People are very excited that Donald Trump's done this, and there was a rain delay, but I guess they're off and running now. John, Rocky Point, New York, what's up?
2: Hey, Anthony, how you doing? Well, earlier when you were talking about the White House and what's going on over there, you are 100% exactly correct.
1: Ooh, you gotta, I had to hang up on John. He said the dreaded S word. The dreaded S word. I think it's pretty funny these days that that is still a thing, even on broadcast radio, that you can't say that word. It's like were, was, the S word. What are you going to do? Let's see. Sandra, she wants to talk about the same thing, though. Trump's little party there.
3: Yeah, Anthony, I wish you were watching it also.
1: Well, I'm a little busy, Sandra. Some people are working this evening.
3: I know. Well, you can tape it when you go home. I'm sure it'll be on YouTube. But it's really so nice to see so many people come, you know, enthusiastic, patriotic. It's amazing how no matter what you think about Trump, he always manages to get a crowd. I got to hand it to
1: him. Oh, yeah, it's mobbed. And, you know, it's another thing about Trump. It, no matter what he does, you always see the left and the Democrats just trying to rip him apart for it. This has been a bone of contention with those idiots since it was announced. And what is the problem? And like I said earlier in the show, especially when they have degraded the White House with their sexual degeneracy that
3: right,
1: they had every Pride Month.
3: Right.
1: And then for
3: Remember
1: Christmas,
3: that?
1: They had the same thing. It's that's disgusting. This is something America enjoys and wants
3: Absolutely.
1: To see. Yeah.
3: That's right. I was thinking about Biden's little gathering. What a difference. This is like amazing. And I love wrestling. It's so much fun to watch. So he's loving his little birthday presents. And I love him just like we all do. Well, not all of us.
1: No, that's for sure.
3: I know.
1: No. And we got the 250th anniversary of this country, the 250th
3: right.
1: birthday
3: yeah.
1: on the 4th of July is coming up. All these things that are very patriotic, very pro-America, and the left cannot crap on it enough. They hate it. They hate America. They hate all our traditions, everything that made us great, everything that brought us together so we could say we were Americans, and that wasn't just a line on a map, a border on a map. And they hate it. They don't like us being united as America, as Americans enjoying being Americans. They hate it.
3: Yeah, I feel like tonight is a continuation of history being written by the citizens, you know? You're right. And they're hating every minute of it. Well,
1: yep.
3: too bad for them. And I love what I'm watching. And I think you'll watch it when you go home or, you know, when you can. You'll
1: yeah.
3: watch it on YouTube. You'll enjoy it. I know you will.
1: I'll check it out. Thank you, Sandra. I appreciate your call. There you go. See, these are things people enjoy. There's a crowd of people there. It's not a few transgender people and gays, and they're waving their flag around. This is packed. People enjoy this stuff. And believe me, mainstream media will try to lead you to believe that they don't. And this is something that's terrible. And it degrades the sanctity of the White House and all that stuff. It's not true. Mainstream media lies. That's all they do. And you know, sometimes it's discouraging to listen to it. And you might think, oh, am I wrong? Am I the one that's not seeing things for what they are? Nope. If you hear it from mainstream media, it is BS. Absolutely. I was talking earlier in the show, also brought up Elon. Elon Musk, trillionaire. That is insane. I used to think Jed Clampett was very, very wealthy. Elon puts Jed Clampett from the Beverly Hillbillies to shame. Oh, my God. He had like $100 million, something like that. 1960s money, but apparently some oil was in his ground. But I go off. So Elon Musk, trillionaire. He opened up SpaceX, which is now a publicly traded company from a private company that he built. He's done this with a couple of companies. That's how he made his initial fortune. A lot of people don't know the history behind Elon. He's been a tech entrepreneur for many years, and he's built companies, sold them, used the profit to build more companies, sell them off. Use that profit to make the companies he has now. And he has now a worth of a little over $1 trillion. The first trillionaire on Earth is Elon Musk. And I think it's amazing. The usual suspects on the left will tell you this is the worst thing to ever happen. They will tell you you shouldn't be excited or psyched for this. I'm not excited or psyched that Elon Musk has $1 trillion. This is what they don't seem to understand. I'm excited and psyched that there is somebody who is willing to look at some of these industries like space travel and electric vehicles and high-speed internet and do something a little different and have big dreams and make them happen. Steve Jobs was a guy like this too. He did things that people say, well, no, that could never happen. And he said, how about you go screw off and I'm going to make this happen. And it's exciting to have somebody like that alive and doing what he does during your life. Nikola Tesla always comes to mind when I think of people like that. How exciting it is to be alive during a time when somebody who influences the world and changes the world, and you were there to see it as it happened. You could read it in history books, like Nikola Tesla. You know, you read that in history books. But you were around for Steve Jobs. You were around for Elon Musk. And that's an amazing thing, watching history happen, history that will be in the books. These people will be remembered forever for their contributions to humanity. And that is something these bastards cannot get through their heads. Either that, or they are so good at lying. They have an agenda that they want to get across, and they will lie about every single thing that isn't part of that agenda. So if they know Elon Musk is amazing and everything he's done is amazing, they cannot admit it. They have to go into a quiet, soundproof room and talk about it so no one hears them saying the truth, that this guy is astounding, has done so much for the entire world. We'll get into that when we come back. And of course, Liz Warren, we'll hear from Liz Warren because she's a little upset with Elon for hoarding so much money, like Darkwing Duck or what was his name? The guy with all the money in that whole duck thing. Scrooge McDuck? Is that his name? I don't know. All right, back in moments. Don't go anywhere.
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1: The Anthony Cumia Show. And talking about Elon Musk becoming the first trillionaire on the planet and what he's done and the guff, if I may use such harsh language, the guff that the Democrats and the left, the usual suspects, Hollywood, are giving him for having acquired so much wealth. First of all, I don't think they understand what that means. Or again, they're lying, but when they lie, they influence the dummies in this country, the left-wing followers, the cult members, and they get them to believe it. And I honestly think that people believe Elon Musk has $1 trillion all printed up, all stacked up like a movie in warehouses. And every so often he goes there and he lifts the big garage door and he goes, mwah, and looks at it. That isn't how it works. Elon has many very successful companies. Elon made SpaceX public, a publicly traded company. He had an initial public offering for stock. And that's what put him over the $1 trillion mark, because he is a majority shareholder in SpaceX. So the stock price goes up. It's brand new. It's a brand new stock. And they just don't understand that it's equity in the company. This is a company that did the impossible. When I was growing up, NASA was the only thing, the only entity that could put things and people in space. And it was fascinating. I loved everything to do with the space programs of yesteryear. I still love what's going on, especially with Elon at the helm of SpaceX. And it's fascinating. The technology for autonomous vehicles, there doesn't have to be a person in there, and the ships pretty much fly themselves now. They'll put astronauts in one of these Dragon capsules to go up to the space station, but they're really passengers. It's like one of those cabs down in Austin that the Waymo cabs that just drive themselves. That's pretty much what he has made space travel now. They get in, everything from the launch to the docking at the space station is all autonomous. And that in and of itself is fascinating. And then when you think it's happening in space. Tesla. You look at Tesla, this is what the left was screaming about for decade upon decade. Fossil fuel is poison. Climate change, global warming, global cooling. And this guy comes up with the first really viable consumer electric vehicle. And that went through the same growing pains as any other company, as any other product. I hate those first few Teslas. There are still some Uber drivers that insist on using them. You sit in the back seat of that thing, you are being rattled, your teeth are falling out. No suspension. The back seat was like sitting on plywood. But now these things are genuine good vehicles that people seem to enjoy having. The technology in them is not just that they're electric powered, but reclaiming energy through braking. There's so many amazing scientific breakthroughs that have come from Tesla. Breakthroughs that are being used in other industries, helping mankind. Absolutely. Making life better for Earth, the planet. Starlink. This is amazing. Starlink, internet, high-speed internet access for the Earth. Let me fill you in on what the competition was trying to do when we talk about something like Elon Musk and Starlink. Under the Biden administration, they came up with a plan to get high-speed internet access to the rural areas of the country. You get there, some places in the Midwest and the Rocky Mountains, they just don't have high-speed internet. And the Biden administration was given the task of doing that. And Joe Biden gave the mission to one of his best soldiers. Kamala Harris was given that task. And not only given the task, but given billions of dollars to give internet access, high-speed internet access to rural areas of the United States. Do you know when they left office? Not one home was wired with high-speed internet from this program. Not one business. Not one house. Billions of dollars. Kamala Harris at the helm. Not

0: No sea víctima de la madre naturaleza. 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DESVI, empoderamiento, protección y avance de los residentes del distrito.
1: They couldn't do it. We're seeing, I love watching these. There's people, young people that are deciding they are going to row a boat across the Atlantic or take a sailboat, a little one-person sailboat, and sail from California to Hawaii. And you see every day they let people know what's going on from the middle of the ocean because they have Starlink on their boat. They have, Elon also has these neural links that he's working on. It sounds a little dystopian and a little scary because no one wants a computer chip or any kind of thing put in their head. But these things that they're working on to give blind people the ability to see through neural links, deaf people the ability to hear. This is a guy that is taking some of the most outrageous concepts that were science fiction a few years ago and actually bringing them to life. These things are coming to fruition. And what does the left say? What do the Democrats say? What does Liz Warren have to say? We'll listen to Liz's take on the guy that I just briefly, barely scratched the surface describing some of the things he's done for the world. Because they cannot face that this guy doesn't agree with them. He does not have the same agenda as the left. And they crucify him about taxes. That's the big thing. Hey, the rich, he's a trillionaire. Do you know if he gave 5% of his money to this, that, or the other thing, we could stop hunger. We could educate everybody. We could do this. No, you can't. You know why? You would throw the money away, like the billions of dollars that was supposed to get high-speed internet access to rural America. If only he gave this much money to what? The government as taxes to be wasted and stuffed in pockets and thrown away where no one even knows where it went. That's what the likes of Liz Warren and Bernie Sanders wants to happen to his money instead of it staying within his companies and under his power. So if he gets another idea, he can make that happen. You're telling a brilliant man who has amazing ways of seeing the future and he can make these things happen. And you're saying he needs to give his money away because he's not doing enough. This pisses me off. When we come back, we'll listen to Liz Warren talk about Elon Musk. Stick around.
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1: They were doing what they were paid to do. Shock.
2: It's the Anthony Cumia Show. Hopefully you're having a wonderful Sunday evening. I was out earlier in Greenville watching the Germany-Curacao match of the World Cup soccer. I'm not a big soccer fan, but, you know, this time of year, the World Cup, you gotta check out a couple of games. And it was 7-1 Germany. And Eric from Orlando has a take on it, I gather. Eric, what's up, man?
3: Hey, Anthony. Well, I was in my living room with all my German flags surrounding me because Germany has always been my team. And it was pretty much like a repeat of 2014 when they were whooping Brazil's ass in their own turf.
2: Right.
3: The only problem was Germany actually got 5 goals in 28 minutes.
2: It was crazy. They just kept scoring. Yeah, and soccer's not like that. You sit around a lot of times and you don't watch anything being scored till the end of the game. It's crazy.
3: That, and I actually won $500, and then I called one of my Brazilian friends, and every time a goal like came on or when Germany scored a goal, I played that clip from De Niro from King of Comedy with the when he's laughing saying that's terrific over and over.
2: That's terrific. Yeah, yeah. Yeah, it was an interesting game. And then I was watching it was Japan and the Netherlands. And I don't know. The Netherlands didn't look like Netherlanders. Japan looked like Japanese people. But Netherlands, I don't know. I don't remember. Unless they're getting a lot of sun in the Netherlands these days. But all right. Thanks, Eric. Thanks for the call. Little soccer talk. I'm not a big soccer fan, but like I said, it's World Cup. You gotta check out a few games. We were talking about Elon Musk becoming a trillionaire, and the left just can't stop bashing this guy. I need to let you people know what Elon Musk, not only what he does as far as innovating and these companies that he's been doing things that were impossible just a few years ago, and now it's commonplace. I wanted to know what Elon Musk, all the companies that he has, Tesla and SpaceX and Starlink and Boring Company out there in Vegas and Neuralink, and there's so many companies that this guy has, and he employs a lot of people. And the left is constantly bitching that he has to pay his fair share. What's your fair share, Elon Musk? Do you know Elon last year paid less taxes than a teacher or a police officer? Do you understand how that works, too? I don't think they do. When you have companies, multi-gazillion dollar companies, $1 trillion worth of companies now, you don't fill out your H&R Block tax form and go, I made $1 trillion. Taxable income, $1 trillion. I think they believe this. And at the end, you're supposed to pay, you know, 50% of $1 trillion. I wrote out my check for $500 billion to U.S. Treasury. It doesn't work that way. Elon Musk's personal tax, his personal taxes that he pays, is based on how much he pays himself. From what we know of Elon Musk, does it look like he's a guy that lives a lavish lifestyle? Does he look like a guy that's out with Hollywood celebrities and driving Bentleys and no, private jets everywhere? Where's Elon this week? Oh, he's in Paris. Oh, he's in Montenegro at a casino. He lives the most normal guy lifestyle. He likes staying home and playing video games. I could appreciate that. And when you do that, you pay yourself a salary. He could literally, I don't know what it is, but he could quite literally say, I make $200,000 a year. That's how much I make. He just needs to pay taxes on that. And then he's got his deductions, you know, his T-shirts, his sneakers, his blue jeans. That's it. So when they say he pays less taxes than a nurse, yeah, on his personal income tax. Now, the corporate taxes, those pay more than anyone in history has ever paid in taxes. Elon Musk, his companies, more taxes than anyone in history has ever paid in taxes in this country. And they just want more blood. They want more blood. And not only that, here's a very interesting thing that a lot of people, especially on the left, don't ever consider. With all the companies that Elon has, what's the approximate tax revenue generated by all of his employees? They're paying taxes. He pays them. They pay taxes. So not only his taxes, his corporate taxes, but every one of his employees. The number is roughly, and it's a pretty big gap here, but $10 to $20 billion a year. That is his employees paying their taxes. If there wasn't SpaceX, Tesla, Starlink, these people would have jobs, I guess, but maybe they wouldn't. His company's employees are generating $10 to $20 billion for the government. And he's just, what a piece of garbage he is. Where's his fair share? They always talk about the fair share. Here's Liz Warren. This is a AC2. Here she is. Of course, she's got to open her yap about this. She's got to have her hand in everyone's pocket. She's got to know what everyone's making and how they're making it. How did she make multi-million dollars on a on her salary? Huh? What's she been doing? But Elon, he's the problem. So here's Liz Warren talking about Elon becoming a trillionaire.
4: Elon Musk is officially the world's first trillionaire. Think about that. We're living in a time when more and more people are just hanging on by their fingernails to survive in this economy. And Elon Musk has more money and more wealth than anyone in human history. I want to be clear. This is not just some fluke. It is a feature of a rigged economy.
2: Oh,
4: Donald Trump's big, beautiful bill cut health care for millions of Americans to give guys like Elon bigger tax breaks. The tax code rewards CEOs for firing workers and replacing them with AI. Loopholes have allowed Jeff Bezos to pay an effective
2: loopholes.
4: Tax rate lower than a Boston public school teacher. And we are left with a country where a handful of billionaires at the top pop champagne in their $300 million yachts while working people take on even more shifts to try to pay off their student loan debt. Ugh. The top 1% of U.S. earners now have more wealth than the entire middle class.
2: How much are they paying the top 1%?
4: Tax code. We need a wealth tax. And it's about time that corporations paid their fair share.
2: Fair share.
4: Today's marker should be a wake-up call that enough is enough. Time to make change.
2: Ugh. Shut up. That's all I have to say to her. Shut up. Ugh. Imagine if you tax wealthy business owners, successful even, like Elon, and you want to tax him more, they will take whatever you taxed and fire some of their employees. How about that? How about those people that are giving $20 to $30 billion a year into the tax revenue? How about they're gone now? And Elon is still paying what he paid, but now those people are out of work, because that's how it works. That's how it has to work in order to keep the business running at the level it's running. You can't tax companies without them offsetting the cost of the tax by firing people, cutting down on benefits, whatever it may be, putting out a more inferior product that the people now have to pay more money for and deal with the a product that isn't as good as it was. That's what they think the good thing to do is. Instead of not being mad at Elon Musk for being a trillionaire, and why do you think he's a trillionaire? Loopholes? Tricks? Pulling something behind everyone's back? Or is he running companies that people are very happy with? And the company's very successful. Tesla. It's a very successful car company. I believe it's the most successful car company in the country right now. More than Ford, Chevy, Dodge, all of them. And the amount of people that are employed, the amount of people that are happy with the product, the innovation, again, the kind of peripheral things that the world gets from having successful tech companies like this. There's no money amount. There's no price you could put on that. But, you know, it must be, what she call them, loopholes? You make the laws. Does this idiot and her cronies understand you're the ones that make the tax laws? If Elon Musk was doing anything illegal with his taxes, you know damn well these people would have thrown him in prison. They never say he's doing something illegal. They say he should pay his fair share. They make the laws. They've made the laws forever. They've been talking about this for years. They've been in control of the presidency, the House, and the Senate. Why haven't they changed the laws to eliminate these tax loopholes for the rich? Huh. Wow. That's some question. Could it be that their donors and their cronies and everyone else doesn't want them to change the tax system and how it works and how the loopholes are available to hold as much money as they can? And I'm not saying that like it's a bad thing. Like I said, rich companies do amazing things for people. Sure, there's greed and, you know, people that should have more money, should be getting paid more money, and the management is greedy and they take their money. I know that happens, of course. But for the most part, these companies are making a lot of money and they're putting their money back into the companies. You think it's cheap to launch a rocket to a space station and bring stuff up there, people, supplies? You think it's cheap to design a spaceship to go to Mars? That costs money. Oh, we don't need to go to Mars. There are people starving here. Oh, we don't need to go to the space station. We don't need to do this. Again, short-sighted idiots that don't understand how much technology comes out of these programs like the Musk's space program and helps us right down here on Earth. So many things we use and have used for years, decades, were directly because of the space program. And NASA at first. And then with private companies jumping on that whole thing and Elon Musk with the SpaceX, all this technology that's being used to put rockets in space, is being used in so many aspects of our lives down here. But tax them. Tax them to death. Why? So we could shell more money out to people that don't deserve it? So we could send more of it overseas to countries that can't stand us? So we could import third worlders to commit fraud in our cities? For that, I don't trust them with a dime. Never mind billions of Elon Musk's dollars. I'd rather have him keep the money and do what he's doing, because it seems to be helping Americans and the world indirectly. So I don't know what the likes of Liz Warren and Bernie Sanders and company want out of someone like Elon Musk. They don't understand how much of an asset he's been to this country. Unbelievable. Richie, Bronx, what's up, man? Richie.
5: Good evening, Anthony.
2: What's happening?
5: A few minutes ago, you described the Tesla as being a viable electronic vehicle.
2: Yeah.
5: I would like to ask how long it takes to recharge a Tesla from empty to full.
2: It depends on what type of charger you're using. A household charger on 110 isn't going to be as good as one of the chargers that are specifically meant for a Tesla, and 220. It's part of the electric vehicle. What are you laughing at?
5: I'm not laughing.
2: You sound like you were laughing at me. The batteries are obviously the big sticky wicket in electric vehicles. Always have been. In electric everything. And the batteries, just in the time that Tesla's been around, have gotten so much better than they used to be. And they'll continue to get better. It's not perfect, but as far as electric vehicles go, Tesla's number one by far over any other car company.
5: Well, I would say that until it takes only a few minutes, like as long as it takes a gasoline car to fill up, until it takes that amount of time to recharge an electric vehicle from empty to full, no electric vehicle will be viable.
2: Well, it's viable to people that can take time to charge their vehicle. Some people, it doesn't matter to them. They could drive around within the limits of the charge, get back home, plug it back in, and they're good to drive to work, drive to the store again. So in those cases, yes, if you're driving cross country, if it's a truck having to haul heavy stuff over great distances, then they have to still work on that. But they are working on it. Every car they sell is another car out there to help them learn what needs to be done to make it better. That's because it's such new innovation. Hey, airplanes were the same thing. When airplanes were first around, you had to stop 5-6 times before you could cross the country to refuel. You couldn't fly through weather. It's the more you use these things, the more they're built and incorporated into our daily lives, the better they get. And I think Elon has done a great job with technology, like Steve Jobs had done with the iPhone. Thank you, Richie. He goes, Richie. Did I sound paranoid? I thought he was laughing at me. Are you laughing? You're laughing at me. They'll all laugh at you. Don't go anywhere. We'll be right back.
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6: This is a Fox News alert. I'm Kathleen Maloney. President Trump says the U.S. and Iran have reached an agreement to end the war. Here's Fox's Trey Yingst.
7: The Strait of Hormuz is open once again. Those vessels that are trapped in the Persian Gulf will be able to export that crude oil from these Gulf countries. The naval blockade lifted on Iranian ports.
6: Full details of the peace deal not immediately released. A signing is set for this Friday in Switzerland. 11 skydivers and a pilot were killed in a plane crash in Butler, Missouri. story this morning. Cause of that crash is under investigation.
8: Nothing criminal that we can see, nothing tourism related or anything like that. Those are some of the first questions that we would have with the World Cup being in town.
6: Bates County Sheriff Chad Anderson says the plane crashed into a field near Butler Memorial Airport and burst into flames. 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
2: The Anthony Cumia Show. Talking a little bit about Elon Musk becoming a trillionaire and the left just crucifying him for it, even though he's contributed so much to the entire world. Hey, love him or hate him, I know there are people that can't stand this guy. There are people that say he didn't do anything. He fell into the... You don't fall into $1 trillion. I'll tell you that right now. There are some BS artists that can work up a few million dollars, even hundred millions of dollars. You don't make $1 trillion by BSing and go, oh boy, I hope they don't catch on to me that I'm just kind of walking around. I don't know what I'm doing. I'm not. This guy is the genuine article. Let's be real. CNN had a bit of an issue. Thank God for Scott Jennings. I love Scott Jennings over there at CNN, the one voice of reason. They put him in the snake pit with these imbeciles, idiots, morons, and he's the only one that speaks back to them out of their bubble and gives them a little common sense, a little knowledge. So CNN was melting down, of course, over Elon's $1 trillion. And Scott Jennings set him straight. It's a pretty fun clip. AC3. Oh, AC3. You got that one back at the...
11: There should be some
2: base.
11: Checks and balances in this society. People should not be allowed to have $1 trillion.
12: No one human
11: needs that much money.
2: Do you think allowed needs
12: that? These ultra wealthy people. I'm not talking about people with 10, 15, 20, even $100 million. I'm talking about people who are approaching $1 trillion. Do you think that there's more that they should be doing to give back to the societies that helped them get rich? Elon Yes. Musk and SpaceX benefited from tens of millions of dollars in government contracts and deals that allowed them to become the company that they are today. Should they be doing? Bakari, can I?
13: Yeah,
12: can,
13: go ahead. I'm okay. Sorry. Yeah.
12: Scott, do you think that they should be doing more?
14: I think it's up to them. I think that many of them, and Arthur mentioned one, they do a lot. But it's not for me or you or any of us here to tell someone else what to do with what they earned.
12: Governments
14: what they
12: do that
14: build.
12: Every yep. single day. And, it's called taxes.
14: Yeah, I know. And the rich people in this country pay the vast majority of taxes. And I hear people today saying, oh, it's time that we tax the rich. Folks, I got news for you. We already tax the rich. They pay the vast majority of taxes. And I think Elon Musk is the single largest taxpayer in America, and he'll yep. be even bigger now. But is it for us to sit around and say there's a limit on what you can build, there's a limit on what you can earn, and it's now my job to tell you what to do with your money? Hell no.
2: Right, Scott, let me... Hell no. Exactly. And the government subsidies that Elon has gotten for his companies, what do they think? That the government's a bank? We're not a bank, Jerry. They're not a bank. What do you think they're getting out of it? They give Elon subsidies for these companies because they're betting that Elon can build a company that can make money and hire people to pay taxes. They're not just doing that out of the kindness of their heart, the United States government. Oh, let's give him some money so he could build this up. Oh, let's give him a tax break so he could build this. Why? Well, he seems nice. They're betting on him being successful, which he has been, and they make that money back in taxes and other things, like I said, that Elon has given to the world. But they just don't seem to understand that. No one, how do we allow someone to make $1 trillion? No one needs $1 trillion. How about you go screw? Who are they to say what anyone needs and what they should be allowed to have? And what the other thing they said, what he should be doing with that money? What? Who the hell are you to tell him or anyone else what they should be doing with that money? He has done, I've said it before, he's done amazing things with his companies. They don't ever take that into consideration. They look at it like he's a cash cow. What he should be doing, do you know how many people have internet access, which is life or death in a lot of countries in Africa, which have no internet over there? I mean, unless you're in the city in Nigeria, perhaps. But there are a lot of places that don't have internet access, so they don't have any communication with the outside world. And because he's not giving money, he's not giving back. The question, don't you think he should give back? He's not. He's giving people amazing innovation, amazing things. But the only thing they see is money. Where's your cash? Fork it over. Give me your wallet. They're robbing you. This is what they do. Run your pockets, Elon. Run your pockets. And that's where we are with these people. They, like I said before, they're either lying or they're morons. There isn't another choice there. They are one or both of those two things. Liars, that they don't want to say the truth about Elon, or morons, and they can't see this guy has done more for the world in this century than I believe anyone else. Back in a minute.
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6: This is a Fox News alert. I'm Kathleen Maloney. President Trump says the U.S. and Iran have reached an agreement to end the war and open the Strait of Hormuz. Fox's Trey Yingst reports.
7: A major development here as President Trump announces there is a deal with the Islamic Republic of Iran. The Strait of Hormuz is open once again. Those vessels that are trapped in the Persian Gulf will be able to export that crude oil from these Gulf countries. The naval blockade lifted on Iranian ports, and these detailed discussions on Iran's nuclear program program set to begin. The president making this announcement on his birthday from the White House in Washington. There was another statement released by the Prime Minister of Pakistan, one of the key mediators in the conversations that led to this agreement to end the conflict between the United States and Iran. There will be an official signing ceremony on Friday, June 19th. In Switzerland.
6: Vice President J.D. Vance, in an interview with Fox News, says the world is now a safer place.
18: I think we can say with confidence Iran will never have a nuclear weapon. We got a lot of work to do, but a big win tonight.
6: 11 skydivers and one pilot are dead after a plane crash in Butler, Missouri today.
19: The local sheriff says the local plane, not commercial, took off from the Butler Memorial Airport, eventually went down, and they're working to figure out how and why that happened. The sheriff says they are still trying to identify the victims and notify their families, and they brought in extra staff and clergy to be there for them. So the NTSB and FAA are working the investigation into this fatal crash, and the local sheriff says that the Butler Memorial Airport and the nearby highway will be closed for as long as they're investigating.
6: Fox's Madison Scarpino. Kentucky Senator Mitch McConnell was admitted to a hospital earlier this morning. A spokesperson for the 84-year-old says he is receiving excellent care. It's unknown why he is hospitalized. 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
1: The Anthony Cumia Show. Thanks for popping in with us on this Sunday evening. Hope you're having a great tail end of your weekend. And, you know, got to bring up Jimmy Kimmel also in this Elon Musk thing, because he got on his show. No one would know this from watching the show. All these late night shows, it's just clips. People find the clips, they play the clips, and that's the only way anyone sees what they're doing. I guarantee you, no one is watching. No one is watching these shows. Maybe a few old, you know, hoarders. They're in a house full of newspaper and garbage and dead cats, and they're watching an old black and white Zenith television. Somehow, even in the digital age, it's getting snow. It's all fuzzy. That's the only people I can imagine watching. Maybe they're dead. Maybe it's a skeleton. They died decades ago, and they're just sitting there watching Jimmy Kimmel. He had a problem, of course, with Elon and the liberal D-bag that he is, and catering to his liberal D-bag audience. In the studio, I mean, not the dead guy sitting on his couch. He's got a problem with Musk. He calls him the wealthy weirdo. Get it? And says that the newly minted trillionaire is stealing from us. So he's a weirdo who's stealing from the people. He said, what makes it even more unsettling is that this man, our first trillionaire, the richest man in the world, is also one of the weirdest people we've ever seen on this planet. Really? One of the weirdest. You know, I do understand some geniuses tend to be a little eclectic. I think Nikola Tesla, who, by the way, I think the single most influential person as far as what we use on a daily basis, Nikola Tesla was the inventor. He came up with those ideas out of his head and brought them forth for us to use. You think the world was going to work on that stupid Edison direct current? Oh, please. It's Tesla's alternating current that is the future, people. Watch us electrocute an elephant. on a side tangent, do you know they actually did that? Edison, Thomas Edison, who wanted to be the guy that supplied electricity to the people of America, and starting out in the big cities, of course, in Menlo Park, he wanted to be the guy, and he wanted his direct current to be the current that was used. Tesla was all about alternating current, which is what we use to this day in our houses and businesses. And Edison and his ilk said that alternating current is far too dangerous, far too dangerous. So in order to make a point of how dangerous alternating current was, they took an elephant and wired him up with alternating current and electrocuted him in public, the poor elephant, and just watched him die and smoke and said, see, this is what alternating current does to you people. This is not the future. And now here we are with alternating current. Little history lesson from Anthony Cumia. Thank you very much. He says, what makes it even more unsettling is this man is our first trillionaire, the richest man on the planet. He's also the weirdest guy. This obscenely wealthy weirdo has the ability and means to blow up the moon if he chooses, and also to put a lot of other people's money in his pockets. What? How? Why? What? So, then the story says he went from the initial IPO price of $135 a share. It escalated to $175 a share and made the company worth over $2 trillion. And here's what Jimmy Kimmel has to say about that. Kimmel said Musk paid almost no federal income tax over the past 3 years. Yeah, Elon Musk, personally, himself. And referencing his move from the U.S. To the U.S. from South Africa in 1995, this is the funniest. You know, for a guy who has been openly cheering immigrants getting kicked out of the country for stealing from us, sure seems like an immigrant who's been stealing from us to me. Hilarious, right? So obviously, talking about illegals coming to this country and the fraud that was perpetrated by the Somalis up in Minnesota and all that stuff. When Elon was part of DOGE with the government, cutting back on redundant jobs and all that, saving the taxpayers' money. And he has to equate the fact that Elon's an immigrant. He came here from South Africa as a legal immigrant. And he's trying to make a connection between illegals that come here or legal immigrants from Somalia who are nothing but a burden on the country. And when they do open a business, it's just to perpetrate fraud against the American taxpayers. That's the same as a guy who built amazing, innovative tech companies and has helped mankind and employs people to the tune of billions of dollars in tax revenue. I don't know why I let myself get worked up like this. I really don't. Kevin from the Beach of Long in New York. What's up?
2: How you doing, man?
1: Good.
2: Yeah, you know, people don't talk about the 4,400 instant millionaires that are in his employ.
1: Right.
2: Who didn't get paid when SpaceX first started, so he gave them stop options, and now they're multimillionaires, all 4,400.
1: What a great point. What an American success story that is. There are employees of SpaceX that, because SpaceX was on such a shoestring budget back when they were starting up, a lot of failures, a lot of crashed rockets, there were employees that Elon needed and said, look, can't pay you a lot now, but when we go public, and even when they were private, they did divide up some stock options for these people. And when they went public with the IPO, these people, over 4,000 people, became millionaires. These are people that working Americans. These weren't upper echelon management. These are maintenance guys, technicians, mechanics that, because they believed in this guy and what he was doing, made millions of dollars in 2026. Now they're millionaires because of what Elon Musk did. So, you know, Kevin, these people like Liz Warren and Bernie Sanders and Chuck Schumer, they could all go screw.
2: That's right. Go that. Screw, as you used
1: go
2: to say all the time.
1: Screw. Yeah. Thank you, Kevin. Awesome, man. Yeah, I forgot that part. Damn. Imagine that. You go to work for someone, you're working there for years, you're doing all right, the company starts taking off, and then one day you wake up and you're a millionaire because of that guy and that company and everything that all the employees did together. Just amazing. Just amazing. There was, I think from last Sunday to now, a few things have transpired. Of course, the Carmelo Anthony case came to a conclusion with a conviction of Carmelo Anthony for murder and a 35-year prison sentence. And it's so good to see the country come together as one and agree that our judicial system did the right thing. And what? Huh? Hold it. I'm hearing something. I don't know what the F I'm talking about. It's incredibly divided on racial lines. And some people are, what's the word? Retarded? Oh, my God. You shouldn't use that word. It's very offensive. Yeah. So we saw what happened. We saw as much of the trial as we could because it wasn't being broadcast through independent reporters, mostly. And we got to hear what the testimony was, what the evidence was. And anyone of right mind, anyone with any ability for reasonable deduction understood that that was not a self-defense case. There was not one witness that got up there that convinced the jury that if they were sitting there in that seat that Carmelo Anthony was sitting in, that they would have to kill Austin Metcalf to walk away from that situation. Because that's really what the defense had to do. They had to convince that jury that in order for them in that same situation to stand up and walk away from that alive, Austin Metcalf had to die. And the jury was like, you have not given me anything to even consider killing someone in that situation because my life depended on him being dispatched before I was. That's why it was the lousiest self-defense case I've ever seen. And people are losing their mind because they just can't get a grip on this kid killed another kid for no reason. Pride, maybe. He didn't like that he was being disrespected. It certainly wasn't because any reasonable thinking person would believe in the same circumstance that their life was in imminent danger of being taken. That's why the verdict was guilty. And the fact that it was guilty of murder and not manslaughter is because he meant to do grave bodily harm to Austin Metcalf. You don't stab someone in the chest and think, well, I'm just gonna give him a little cut. If he would have cut him on the cheek, or even if he would have cut him on the neck and said, oh, I meant to just put a scar on his cheek. He thrust the knife dead center into Austin Metcalf's chest. I think you mean to kill someone when you do that. We'll get back to this because I have a few other things that have come up over the course of the week since the verdict. And your calls when we return.
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1: The Anthony Cumia Show. And talking a little bit about the Carmelo Anthony Austin Metcalf, the trial, the conviction, the sentencing. Record time, by the way. Wow. You know, people were complaining, obviously people that are supporting Carmelo, the murderer, are saying that the trial went too fast, so it must have been some kind of a setup. It must have been some kind of, everyone's in on it, the judge and this one. I would love if trials went that fast. Do you know how we'd free up the court system if trials went that fast? If you could run a murder trial in a week, what are we doing with taking forever for assault trials and this one and that one? Let's get them in and out, in and out. Get them done. So the conviction and the sentencing of Carmelo Anthony came down, and he's in prison as we speak, and some people are none too happy about it. I've been going through social media and seeing people threatening, you know, white people need to be singled out and beaten. This was a miscarriage of justice. It's just more of the same systemic racism. Just it runs the gamut. And then there's the outright lies that never happened in the courtroom. There are people trying to say that the judge, the prosecutor, and Austin Metcalf's father knew each other. There's a picture of the three of them playing golf. It's, you know, do you know what AI is? We used to have to Photoshop things. It took some talent to make it look good. It was very difficult to Photoshop something and really make it look authentic. But nowadays with AI, do you honestly think the judge, the prosecutor, and Jeffrey Metcalf were golfing together? No. A lot of people are falling for a lot of lies backed up by AI. They don't do their own research to try to find out. They do enough research until something matches exactly what they want it to match, and then they go online and talk about it like an expert. And Carmelo Anthony murdered Austin Metcalf. A court, a jury found him guilty. Oh, it was an all-white jury. No, it wasn't. It was a jury of white, Hispanic, and Asian men and women. Well, there weren't any black people on the jury. Yeah. They all were excluded because they could not say they wouldn't be unbiased. They were going to have a bias if they sat on that jury because of, I don't know, maybe an experience that they had that was similar, maybe based on nothing but skin color. One of the prospective black jurors had said something to the effect of, I couldn't put a brother behind bars. And another one said he looked so young. They said you legally, the prosecution is able to go, yeah, I don't want that person on the jury. There wasn't a trick. This is legal protocol. When a jury is being chosen, the defense and the prosecution have exemptions that they can make based on a number of things. One thing you can't make an exception of is race. You also can't include someone just because of their race. But, you know, you hear from some people on social media, and it's all about race. He got railroaded. He's innocent. It was self-defense. He was jumped by four people. I have never seen such consistent testimony from so many different witnesses in this trial. Every defense or prosecution witness that was called up had the same story, and not the same story like it was written down and recited. They were all around the area, under the tent, next to the tent where this happened. And they all had the same story. This guy came in, sat down. Some people say someone greeted him when he was coming to the tent and said, oh, this guy. Other people didn't know him from a hole in the wall. The Metcalf brothers hadn't even come into the tent yet. And he sits down, and you know, the Metcalfs get there, and they say, who's this guy? They look, probably looked around the tent. They recognize people from their school and go, who's this guy sitting over there? Yeah, he's got to go. Oh, it's raining. Oh, well, kill him then. I guess you can murder someone if it's raining, and they tell you to get out and go into the rain. All these things that kept coming up, all the distractions, the smoke and mirrors, was he invited? Did Austin Metcalf have authority to tell him to leave? Was he allowed in the tent? Was all that meant nothing. Nothing. It went in one ear of the jury and out the other. Because the important part was, did Carmelo Anthony feel like his life was in immediate threat of being taken away? Did he have to kill Austin?

0: Chepe. 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
1: Good. Was he allowed to thrust it into his chest? I say no. Oh, he was invited into the tent. Oh, so when you're invited somewhere, you can stab someone in the chest? I guess that's a new law I wasn't aware of. All of it is such smoke and mirrors and distraction from the major point that Carmelo Anthony murdered Austin Metcalf. And now we're getting people from the black community saying that white people need to be taught a lesson for this, that they want to go around. We've seen a couple of instances of black people going around punching white people and saying, were you on the jury? Weren't you on the Carmelo Anthony jury? So these things go on and nothing's done about it. Nothing's said about it. Why? Why can't we talk about this? Why can't we say, no, that's wrong, you're wrong, and if you threaten violence against white people because a murderer was convicted, you deserve some type of consequence, repercussions, legal, you know. Or if you're out there on the streets trying to dispatch somebody because you support Carmelo Anthony, maybe things won't work out so well for you. This is just life. This is how it happens. But I was surprised by the number of people that just based on skin color alone supported Carmelo Anthony when all the evidence pointed to he murdered Austin Metcalf. This wasn't self-defense. This wasn't an accident. The gall when they said that he may have impaled himself on Carmelo Anthony's knife. I heard the jury audibly gasped when the lawyer put that scenario forward because it was so out there and so insulting to the family. No, he murdered him. And now he's going to pay in prison. And if you think there's going to be some kind of an appeal process, I think you're sadly mistaken. You're going to be as disappointed as you were with the outcome of the trial. There were no problems with this case. It went through like it was supposed to. And, you know, you keep wishing and hoping. Ain't going to happen. He's a murderer, 35 years. We'll be back.
2: ¿Te accidentaste en un choque? ¿Te duele y no sabes qué hacer?
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0: He goes, "Good evening, everyone who welcome, who couldn't get tickets to the White House cage fights." Ugh. Oh, God, imagine the boar fest that is. Here's a lesbian comedian. Yeah, I wouldn't want to be at the UFC fight at the White House. Let me listen to some lesbian tell some jokes and an ancient Bob De Niro further destroy his legacy. Great. Sounds fun. Here's Chris and Beth Page. Chris.
1: Hey, Anthony. Before I get to the Carmelo Anthony thing, I got to say, 30 years ago, by far, my favorite rock and roll performer was Bruce Springsteen. Oh, and my God, favorite actor was Robert... No, yep. And my favorite actor was Robert De Niro.
0: Yeah.
1: What has happened to those two demented people? I mean, they literally, there's something really wrong with both those guys. I mean, really wrong. So
0: yeah, well, I believe every liberal has some type of mental illness. Some of them have it worse than others. I think these liberals that go in front of the ICE facilities that are holding facilities for illegals, I think they're all like severely mentally and emotionally damaged. But Bruce, yeah, De Niro, they have some kind of mental illness.
1: Yeah, and I'll tell you this too, Anthony. I went to high school. I'm really good friends still to this day with Rosie O'Donnell's cousin. Okay, great guy. I used
0: really?
1: To see her when she, yeah, I used to see her when she did stand up when she was like 21, 22 at Chuckles in Mineola, if you remember that club.
0: Yeah, Chuckles in Mineola, East Side Comedy Club in Huntington. Yep.
1: Yeah. But anyhow, she, and I met her a couple times. She was a normal person. Now she's completely demented. But anyhow,
0: they go crazy.
1: I'm sorry. The reason I called, though, was about the Carmelo Anthony. So have you ever had the pleasure to go on TikTok? They have these like panels where you can go up, you request to get up, and you discuss whatever topic that there you have.
0: Oh, yeah, yeah. It's like X has spaces. It's kind of the same thing. I get what you mean.
1: Yeah. So anyhow, I had the pleasure of going on there yesterday, okay? They were talking about the Carmelo Anthony case. Now, you cannot for the life of you believe what they believe. And
0: I
1: most
0: know.
1: Of them, you know. No, and most of them are black. So I'm trying to have a discussion with them. I go, can we just have a logical discussion about this whole thing? And they go, fine. So the second I start bringing up facts, this is what they believe. They believe that Carmelo Anthony was invited by a friend of his
0: right.
1: who into the tent. He was invited in. This is what they believe. And he went and sat down and was talking to the guy. And then, okay, if you can believe this, practically half the football team came over, like these big,
0: right.
1: No, really, this is what they're saying. Came over and they're like, "What are you doing here? Get out of here!" And immediately, like they were, because they're all racist. So then I tried to make the point. I go, "Wait! Those guys were racist, but was his friend white or black that invited him in?" And they said, "Oh, we believe he was white." I go, "Okay, so at least there wasn't one racist in there. At least he had a friend,
0: right?
1: Okay?
0: He invited him in."
1: And he invited him in, and then they said, and then the woman was, one of the women was yelling at me. She's like, "Have you
0: pushed?" They don't understand. That's not self-defense.
1: Anthony, you know what I said? I go, "I've taken the subway for 40 years, and I'm not kidding around. Not just pushed. I've gotten like really like getting on the train, like someone come from behind and just get PO'd at you and just like push in the back because you cut them off like really bad. Did I take out a knife and turn around and stab the guy? You know what I'm saying? Like, yeah, I've been pushed many times. So, and then they go, oh, another thing they said is he didn't have really, it wasn't a knife. It was like a multi.
0: It was a knife.
1: No. But listen, this is what they're telling
0: you. This is what they say, right?
1: This is what they say. This is how demented they are. And they all agree with it on the panel. And I'm the only one going against them, like eight of them, I'm telling you. So they're telling me that, no, he goes, do you ever have like a corkscrew when you have to like, you know, it's like a multi-purpose thing. So he carried a multi-purpose thing on him, okay? And then when he felt threatened by the whole football team, I'm telling you, this is what they all believe. The whole football team was pushing him, and he got up, and he was afraid, and he just pulled out the multi-purpose thing that he happened to have with him, and he just stabbed him right in the heart. So then I said, okay, you know what's weird? Where was the friend, like, defending? The friend that invited him in. In other words, wouldn't the friend say to the whole football team, hey, guys, I invited him in. That's why he's
0: right,
1: here.
0: Right. Chill out. He's my friend. You know, he could stay. Right. No, none of that.
1: Yeah. The only reason I said is because, so what they do, Anthony, and they're very effective, and I'm never going on it again. They mute you. So when you try to respond to something, they immediately mute you. And then they start telling you that you're a white racist.
0: This is the same tactic that the entire left uses. Democrats use it. The left uses it. The mental patients that protest use it. And Black Lives Matter use it. And anyone of limited intelligence, they don't want to hear you speak. You might come up with something that convinces someone else of what you're saying, and they can't have that because they can't debate people. They can't engage in lively debate. They need to silence anyone that's saying something they don't agree with or any point they want to get across. I've seen it 1,000 times, man.
1: I know. So, and the only thing I was saying, and they kept muting me, was I was going down the whole friend angle. That was their big thing, that the friend invited them in. So he didn't just wander in there. The friend invited him in.
0: Doesn't matter.
1: Yeah.
0: It doesn't even matter who invited him in. He was sitting there, and Austin Metcalf wanted him to leave. Everyone else could have loved Carmelo Anthony and wanted him to stay. Doesn't matter. Austin Metcalf wanted him to leave. He says, can you leave? Get up and leave 15 times. Then he puts his hand on his shoulder, gives him a little push. It's been called a gentle push, a shove. He does that and says, leave, and then gets stabbed in the chest and he dies. That's it. That's all you need to friggin' know about this case.
1: I know. And then before they cut me off, they said, because my point was very simply this, is I wanted to explore the friend angle. I go, you keep talking about this friend that was invited him in. I go, first of all, Carmelo Anthony went to a different school. He and Zapolsky, they had a tent over there. He could have gone to that tent. And that's what these kids were telling him. They were like, hey, why don't you go to your opposing...
0: Didn't have a tent is what happened. His school didn't have a tent, didn't bring one. But again, static doesn't matter. He had a tent. He didn't have a tent. He was in their tent. He sat down. He felt disrespected and killed a boy. That's it. And they don't want to hear that part. Chris, I got to move on, but thanks for the call. There is facts. There are facts that they don't want to hear because they rip apart the scenario that they want to put in place. Because that's exactly what happened. He went into the tent. He was told to leave. He didn't leave. When he was approached by Austin, he stabbed Austin Metcalf. There you go. That's the whole case. Anyone adding anything to it is just trying to bamboozle you. And they've made such a racial thing about this that it had to be racism. Isn't it amazing that every single thing is racism? George Floyd and Derek Chauvin, that was racism. George Zimmerman and Trayvon Martin, that was racism. Even, what's his name? Kyle from the protest, the Black Lives Matter protest, whatever the hell his last name is. He didn't even shoot any black people. He shot white guys. Racism. Mike Brown, racism. Hands up, don't shoot. That never happened. There's never one instance where there's an altercation between a white person or a Hispanic person and a black person where it isn't racism, that the black person may have had some responsibility in how it ended up. Never. It's constant racism. You know, I've heard, oh, this is Jim Crow all over again. There was a woman that actually, in front of the courthouse after the verdict, said, we are watching a modern-day lynching. Lynching? He's the one that's alive. The white kid's dead. The black kid's alive. And convicted of murder. How is that a lynching? But, you know, they love bringing up and they're dumb white liberal women. They're defenders. Because white liberal women love treating black people like their pets. So they're the ones that jump right in and go, this is racist. And they hate their whiteness and they want to be a good ally to black people. So they just lie right along with them. And it's embarrassing more than anything. I'm on social media all the time, watching, listening to the videos and whatnot. And the emotion I get, even more so than anger, is embarrassment. Because how do you not see what's happening? And how do you blame everything on racism, systemic racism, oppression, xenophobia, 200 years ago, 600 years ago? How do you use that as a universal excuse? Especially in this era, 2026, and a few years before, maybe the past decade, where we are seeing an increase in horrific behavior. Teen, they get like a teen gathering, as Brendan Johnson has called it. These are gatherings. The teen gatherings. Why are these things still happening? How is no one in any of these cities where this is happening all the time doing anything about it? Well, they're petrified to do anything about it because they have to say, all right, let's look at who's doing this. And then when you realize the vast majority are young black kids, then you're really between a rock and a hard place. Now you got to go, all right, why? Why are these teen riots and fights and everything else predominantly, overwhelmingly young black people? Well, now you've opened up a can of worms, haven't you? Because now you got to go through quite a few things as to why this might happen. And the things might be illegitimacy, drug use, parents that aren't doing anything, if there even are parents in the mix, the education system that has taken away any form of discipline because they decided discipline was racist. These are all the reasons why no one wants to even discuss these teen takeovers. They're happening everywhere. And then they change the rules of wherever the venue is that they're destroying. And why are they doing that? Because they can't single out the group of people that are perpetrating these assaults and vandalism and whatnot. Amusement parks. This summer, everyone wants to go to a water park. Six Flags, Great Adventure in Jersey. They got Six Flags amusement parks all over the country. And every single one of them now, everyone under 18 years of age has to have a chaperone, a parent or guardian, and only five at a time can be chaperoned by any one adult. And it's all because of teen takeovers, which consist of young black men and women, boys and girls, just wreaking havoc on these places. So now no one gets to go to an amusement park with their friends, without the parents. You know how important that was growing up? To be in your teens and you finally grew up enough to take one of your buddy's vehicles. He's 18. He's got a car. Your friends are 17, 18. And you can drive to the amusement park, Great Adventure, by yourself with no parents. It was part of growing up. Now you can't do it. Why? Because one group of people can't keep their crap in order. There's no authority that could tell them what they cannot do in these places. Every city, Chicago, every weekend, and sometimes on the weekdays, teen takeover. And what does Brendan Johnson do? Nothing. Oh, we're gonna have the YMCA open up for until midnight. so these youngsters could go to the YMCA. Do you think any of these thugs want to go to the YMCA? They want to go out on the street. They want to cause trouble. They want to get their stripes by beating the crap out of someone or busting up a business. If they wanted to go into the YMCA in the first place, they wouldn't be getting into trouble. They'd be nice kids. No one is going to the YMCA in Chicago, Brandon Johnson. You know what you need to do? Get the cops to go out there and start dealing out some consequence of action to these kids, these teens, these rambunctious youth that are tearing up your city and making it impossible for civil citizens to enjoy the city this summer. It's going to be a hot summer, and man, oh man, does that mean trouble. But he won't do anything. Open up the doors of the YMCA until midnight. You know what you're going to get? A bunch of gay guys taking showers together. I got to be honest. The Village People wrote a little song about it. Like to play it for you now. Here it go. It's not going to work. It's insane. Holy moly. Sal, Jersey, what's up, Sal?
2: Hello, Anthony. How you doing, buddy?
0: Good, man.
2: Anthony, this whole thing with Carmelo Anthony goes to prove that blacks can be very malicious and evil towards whites. This whole nonsense we've heard for so many years, for the past 40, 50, maybe even 60 years, that, oh, it's impossible for black people to be racist because black people don't have the economic wherewithal and
0: right.
2: Whatever the hell else. But
0: you need
2: nonsense.
0: Power and you have to be part of the economy and everything, which is such nonsense. You could be racist. Believe me, I've seen it a lot.
2: Yeah, because I remember growing up in Jersey City, New Jersey in the early 70s, and black kids would come up to me and yell out right to my face, black is beautiful, white is crap. And actually, they used a much harsher term.
0: Yeah.
2: I remember that very well.
0: Yeah, it happened. I remember I lived in Central Islip out on Long Island, and, you know, there was no love lost between the black and the white student body over there at Central Islip schools. I'll tell you that much. Sal, thank you, man. I don't know what to tell you. It is what it is. You could call people racist for bringing it up. You could say that, you know, obviously it's not everybody. We get it. No one's pointing out problems in the black community is saying that it's everybody. You got to be an idiot to say, oh, it's every single person in the black community. But there is an insane disproportionate number that seem to be incredibly racist and hateful toward white people and are willing to resort to violence to, you know, get through that, to satisfy that thirst for hate. And it happens. It's happening a lot. Back in a minute.
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4: This is a Fox News alert. I'm Ted Lindner. The United States and Iran have reached an agreement to end the war. Fox's Trey Yingst.
5: The Strait of Hormuz is open once again. Those vessels that are trapped in the Persian Gulf will be able to export that crude oil from these Gulf countries. The naval blockade lifted on Iranian ports.
4: Full details of the deal have not yet been released. A signing is set for this Friday in Switzerland. Republican Senator Mitch McConnell hospitalized Sunday morning, but no word why.
6: A spokesman for Senator McConnell would only say he's receiving excellent medical care.
4: That's Fox's Jill Nato. He was hospitalized earlier this year for a few days for flu-like symptoms. The 84-year-old says he's retiring in January. And today, President Trump celebrating his 80th birthday, celebrating with a mixed martial arts fighting show on the White House South Lawn tonight called UFC Freedom 250, being streamed live on Paramount Plus. 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
1: The Anthony Cumia Show, and boy, I got this clip. I'll play it through my phone. I think it'll work on the mic. It's Bob De Niro at the counter-programming that the liberals put together for the UFC White House brawls. And here is Robert De Niro talking about Trump and the country. He apparently doesn't love the country anymore. How about you leave? Let's listen to Bob De Niro.
2: Later, the letter stated, regardless of our political affiliation or whether we engage in politics or not, we all love our country. So when we... Not so fast. The phrase, we all love our country, stuck in my throat. Because our country isn't so lovable right now.
1: Ugh.
2: I hate to say it, but loving our country is starting to sound like an abused spouse saying they love their abuser.
1: Woo! All these friggin' hens.
2: I can't love a country that starts stupid and inhumane wars. Killing thousands of innocents and indirectly causing the deaths and suffering of millions more. I can't love a country that takes health care away from millions of people and uses
1: that
2: money to enrich their pals in the Trump Epstein class.
1: Trump Epstein class.
2: I can't love a country that sends out masked militias to shoot citizens in the streets, torture our neighbors, and separate families.
1: What? Obviously talking about ICE.
2: I can't love a country that's led by a racist, misogynist, xenophobic tyrant. And let me just say it. I can't love the country that's led by Donald Trump.
1: Wow. What a guy. Oh, Bob De Niro. Oh, the same old crap coming out of him. Masked, what, marauders, masked death squads, masked. Again, zero responsibility. You try to run over ICE agents, you're going to get shot in the face. Sorry. Don't do it, and you won't get shot in the face. If you're carrying a gun, don't get into a physical altercation with the police. How about that? That's another good rule of thumb, unless you're an idiot. But they're dividing families. They're trying to get out illegal invaders that were let in by your buddy Joe Biden, who you're starting to sound like. Oh, and then they're just applauding. We have a collection of jackasses in this country. Just a giant collection of jackasses. Hollywood. Oh, if I had it with Hollywood. That was one of the worst parts of the Nick games, the ones at the Garden, watching the Hollywood elite courtside like they're part of the team. Oh, God, I can't stand it. Self-important. Ugh. God, I've almost cursed like 8 times tonight. I've come so close because I'm just so aggravated. By the way, the war that caused that. Tonight, a breakthrough peace agreement reached between the United States and Iran, signaling an immediate halt to the highly destructive 2026 Iran war. U.S. President Trump announced that the diplomatic accord is officially complete, ordering the immediate lifting of the devastating U.S. naval blockade, mediated primarily by Pakistan, an immediate and permanent cessation of military operations is now in effect across all regional theaters. And a formal signing ceremony is scheduled for June 19th in Switzerland. The Straits of Hormuz reopening. Iran will immediately stop its naval threats and fully open the Straits of Hormuz to global commercial shipping, alleviating a catastrophic global energy and supply crisis. All right. Sanctions and asset relief in exchange for cooperation. The U.S. began releasing frozen Iranian assets, including billions previously held in the United Arab Emirates, and wave aggressive sanctions on Iranian crude oil exports. And then the nuclear status quo, that's the biggie, isn't it? Iran has agreed to freeze its nuclear program, halt uranium enrichment, and pause facility expansions. A structured 60-day negotiation period will follow to handle the permanent dismantling of its nuclear stockpiles. Look, there's some good in there. There's some crap in there. I don't trust Iran as far as I could throw them, especially with the nuclear thing. But I think the attacks have really put a damper on their nuclear program, more so than any talks or trusting them with people coming in and taking a little look, making sure they're not pulling shenanigans with uranium enrichment. It blowing up a lot of their garbage, I think, will help out in at least pushing it down the road a little bit. So we'll see. All right, people, look, what a great Sunday. Love chatting with you. Tune in next Sunday to the Anthony Cumia Show when we return here live. And X, I am Anthony Cumia on X social media. You could get me there. And we'll see you next week. Again, thank you so much for tuning in. We'll see you then.
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8: This is a Fox News alert. I'm Ted Lindner. The United States and Iran have reached an agreement to end the war. Fox's Trey Yingst.
9: The Strait of Hormuz is open once again. Those vessels that are trapped in the Persian Gulf will be able to export that crude oil from these Gulf countries. The naval blockade lifted on Iranian ports.
8: Full details of the deal have not yet been released. A signing is set for this Friday in Switzerland. Republican Senator Mitch McConnell hospitalized Sunday morning, but no word why.
10: A spokesman for Senator McConnell would only say he's receiving excellent medical care.
8: That's Fox's Jill Nato. He was hospitalized earlier this year for a few days for flu-like symptoms. The 84-year-old says he's retiring in January. And today, President Trump celebrating his 80th birthday, celebrating with a mixed martial arts fighting show on the White House South Lawn tonight called UFC Freedom 250, being streamed live on Paramount Plus. 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
13: I have discovered a young man whom I think is going to be a superstar. 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He's Italian. And he has a unique way with a phrase. But more than that, there's just something I like about the guy. You see what I think. You'll know what I think. 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
14: 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But right now, as we lay this down tonight, we are live as live can be. Cousin Bruce Morrow, thank you. If you're listening around the country, there's a legend that is on before we come to the airwaves on the Bulova Show, and it is Bruce Morrow, and he is a legend. And he is Cousin Brucey. Yes, that Cousin Brucey. And he is on top of his game, warm and wonderful, and always an honor to follow the great Bruce Morrow. Not to mention Vinnie Madugno as well out of New York. You know, Tony Orlando's out there syndicated on our network as well. And here we are. It's my birthday coming up this week. I got a few days. Please, I don't even want to think how old I am. Please. But you know what I thought? Usually we come around this time of year, I do Piscopo personal picks. And I'm going to play my favorite picks. And of course, you know, there'll be Nelson Riddle. There'll be some Gordon Jenkins and a lot of Billy May. You know that, right? So we got it. And by the way, as you listen to this, and a lot of the times this goes out, I'm being perfectly honest with you, because right now I pull the curtain back and I'm very, very honest on Bulova Sinatra Showcase, and this is Saturday Night Live with Joe Piscopo. It's like, yeah, it's SNL right here on Bulova Sinatra Showcase. But sometimes the show is syndicated, and you can get it at WABCRadio.com. You can get it the next morning. A lot of people listen on Sundays. So, but right now, we are in the middle of the Knicks. Go Knicks. Oh, please. And then we're in the middle of the Puerto Rican Day Parade in New York tomorrow. That's a huge parade. We congratulate all of our Puerto Rican brothers and sisters. Also, soccer, man. The World Cup. And it's in Jersey. And they're calling the stadium now the New York, New Jersey Stadium. No, it's MetLife Stadium and it's New Jersey, okay? It's all in New Jersey. So, a lot going on. But you and me, you know what? It's Frank Sinatra all the way. And I gotta grab one of my favorite albums for my birthday coming up, if you don't mind, with your kind permission, because it swings, and I want you just to enjoy the next couple of hours, put everything aside. You can keep the TV on in the background and listen to Piscopo on the radio on Bulova Sinatra Showcase. Here's one of my favorite albums of all time from 1959, Come Dance With Me, and this is the lead song written by Sammy Kahn, Jimmy Van Heusen, Billy May arranging, and it's Mr. Sinatra swinging, Come Dance With Me, baby.

0: Bulova's Sinatra Showcase. And it's so great to have you with us. We're swinging Come Dance With Me. My Piscopo personal picks. All Something's Gotta Give is Mr. S at his very best with Piscopo. Yeah.
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Oliver Sinatra Showcase with Joe Piscopo. Great to have you with us. Love having you with us, whether you're listening live on a Saturday night, whether you're listening on a Sunday evening, Sundays with Sinatra, all around the country, by the way. Love, got some beautiful, beautiful message. Roe in Palm Springs, thank you for your text. I love that. I love that. You know, this Come Dance With Me album, I'm playing it for myself. And yeah, to me, you can't play it enough. It is Frank Sinatra's one of his most successful albums, spending 2.5 years on the Billboard charts. That's Come Dance With Me, right? And there was an album, they used to have these magazines, and there was a magazine called Stereo Review, and they wrote in 1959, when this album came out, that Sinatra swaggers his way with effortless verve through an appealing collection of bouncy standards, aptly described in the album notes as vocals that dance. Thank you, Mr. Recavano. How about that? And at the Grammy Awards in 1960, Come Dance With Me won the Grammy Award for Album of the Year, as well as Grammy Award for Best Vocal Performance of the Year. Billy May won the Grammy Award for Best Arrangement. I'm telling you what, this is a great, great album, and that's a great way to celebrate my birthday as I get older. You know, we got room for one more before we take a break. This is from Julie Stein, Betty Comden, Adolph Green, Frank Sinatra from Come Dance With Me, just in time.

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A text came in over at joepiscopo.us, my website. Joe, my family and I listen to your show every week during Sunday dinner. Even now with a Saturday show, we listen to the replay. My grandmother, Gloria, who shares a birthday with you, turns 95 next week and listens to you religiously. It would be amazing if you could wish her a happy birthday on an upcoming show. In case you need, you could play a tune called My Way by Mr. Sinatra. Thank you, Joe, and Juan Carpliano. You know what, Gloria? 95 years young, Joe Piscopo on a Boulevard Sinatra Showcase, wishing you great, great love and the greatest birthday of all. Buon Capriano, indeed. You have a beautiful grandson there, and Anthony. We wish you the best, Gloria, and this is for you.

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0: Hey, Joe Biscopo on the radio, Bulova Sinatra Showcase. Great to have you with us. I was celebrating one of my favorite all-time albums, an incredible, successful album from Mr. Sinatra, Come Dance With Me. Billy May arranged that, Dancing in the Dark from Howard Dietz and Arthur Schwartz. Let me grab some phone calls because the phone calls are coming in. It's Saturday Night Live. You may be listening on a Sunday, but right now it's Saturday Night Live and time for Hoboken Mary on the telephone. Hello, Mary. How you doing, darling?
1: Joe, I'm doing fine, Joe. I'm in Bloomfield at my daughter's, where she lives.
0: I love
1: it. We had a party for her son, who's going to Memphis, Tennessee, with his girlfriend in another week because she wants to go into doctoring. Plus, while we're here, they celebrated their engagement.
0: Oh.
1: Plus, Joe.
0: Yeah.
1: One more thing, Joe.
0: Yeah.
1: They celebrated their 25th birthday.
0: Wow. This is great. Happy birthday. Happy
1: night, Joe. I'm broke.
0: It's all you. It's all. Oh, man, Mary, you are the best. I swear to goodness. And, you know, I was brought up in Bloomfield. I was brought up on Whittier Terrace by Brookdale Park in Bloomfield, New Jersey. One of the great towns in Essex County, New Jersey, Mary. Amazing. Are you still you're still there? How late are you staying tonight?
1: We're still here, Joe, because they got the televisions for everybody to watch the game.
0: Yeah,
1: but
0: yeah.
1: But, Joe, listen to this.
0: Yeah.
1: The other day I went to Anthony's Cheesecake. Cheesecake, you know that place, Joe?
0: You know that one that went by me. Anthony, where is that? What town
1: it's
0: in New Jersey?
1: Washington. Washington Street in Bloomfield.
0: All right.
1: Anthony's Cheesecake. Okay, what a place, Joe.
0: I hope you're getting a VIG for all

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1: You're too popular. We love you, Mary. Thanks, Hoboken Mary. We love you.
2: You have a great birthday, Joe. Oh, Joe, tomorrow I'm going to Trump Bedminster.
1: Oh, you're kidding me. You get it? Look
2: for the boy's birthday, Joe, birthday.
1: This is fabulous. You know what? Yes. And you know what? The president might put you in the administration. You know? You know what I mean? You could be, you're going to be the head of Hoboken or something. I love it.
2: Well, Joe, you introduced me to him, remember? me to him. David.
1: Yeah, he's the best. David Schusenhoffer's.
2: David, I wouldn't be here.
1: He's
2: right?
1: He's a great guy. Mary, we love you. And have a great time. Give everybody our best, Mary.
2: I will, Joe. Thanks again, Joe.
1: Okay. Bye-bye. You take care of yourself. Let's go down to Kentucky real quick. Scott in Kentucky. Hi, Scott. Thanks for holding. How you doing tonight?
3: Good, Mr. Piscopo. Thank you for taking my call. You know, tomorrow is Trump's birthday, and I just want to talk about briefly the war in Iran. We have no right to be fighting a war with Iran.
1: Yeah.
3: He's being forced by AIPAC and other powerful Jewish groups.
1: Hey, you know what, Scott? Scott, you know what? Give us a call Monday. You give me a call on Monday. On the Monday show, we will deal with this head on, all right? And you go to joepiscopo.us. You see where we are. Because we try not to do politics on a Saturday night. But I hear what you're saying. God bless you. You have all the right to express your opinion, especially on this radio station. But right now, it's all music. All weekend long is Bull of a Sinatra Showcase, and we try to be true to that. All right, we'll talk to you on Monday, Scott, and thank you so much, my friend. Hey, Joe on the radio. Hey, we got more Come Dance With Me. We got more Billy May. We're going to swing this night away with Piscopo on the radio. 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We're coming right back. Born on America's darkest day of September 11th, the Tunnel to Towers Foundation has been helping America's heroes ever since. Heroes like NYPD officer Pedro Garcia, a 25-year veteran who answered the call in the aftermath of 9/11. Pedro spent many days in the search and recovery efforts at Ground Zero. In this 25th anniversary year of 9/11, we continue to see the toll that day is still taking on heroes and their families. Pedro bravely battled a 9/11-related illness that ultimately took his life. He is survived by his loving wife, Yvonne, and their children, who remember him as a man who cared deeply for others and always had a story to tell. The Tunnel to Towers Foundation honored Pedro by paying off his family's mortgage through their Fallen First Responder Home Program. 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
4: The president says we have a deal. This is a Fox News alert. I'm Ted Lindner. President Trump and Iran say it's a done deal, that they've reached an agreement to end the war that has rocked the region. Vice President J.D. Vance telling Fox on Sunday.
5: This is the immediate opening of the Straits of Hormuz and, of course, the lifting of the naval blockade that we've had on Iran along with it.
4: President Trump posting on Truth Social, in his words, congratulations to all. Ships of the world, start your engines, let the oil flow. Fox's Trey Yingst has more from Tel Aviv.
6: He says on a post, this great deal will bring peace and security to the whole region. Many presidents have tried to make peace with Iran and all have failed before me. The leaders of the region have, for the first time, found a president who can help them achieve real peace. With the opening of the strait upon the signing of the deal on Friday, for purposes of mine removal, oil will flow on both ends again for the region and the world. Iran's deputy foreign minister says one of Iran's conditions for retaliating in response to Israel's attacks on Beirut's southern suburbs is Israel's withdrawal from southern Lebanon.
4: Key mediator Pakistan said the signing will be Friday in Switzerland. A plane crashed Sunday morning at the airport in Butler, Missouri, killing the pilot and the 11 people on board. Bates County Sheriff Chad Anderson saying the plane was carrying skydivers.

0: we're still trying to identify family and make notifications, and so we're going to be respectful of that.
1: No word on what caused the crash. The FAA and NTSB will work to determine that. Butler, about 65 miles south of Kansas City. And two helicopters colliding over Rio de Janeiro, Brazil, and crashed in the city, killing all six people aboard, possibly including an American singer and comedian, Oliver Tree of Santa Cruz, California. Police say Oliver Tree was on the list of passengers handed aviation authorities, but have not been able to identify the bodies of those killed in the crash. 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

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Live, actually. Live can be, baby. A shout out to Cousin Paulie. Everybody's got a Cousin Paulie. Well, I got the Cousin Paulie. I love you, Paulie. Love to everybody. Thanks for listening. Hey, you know what? I love playing this album, and I got some really great cuts I want to play because we're doing Piscopo personal picks on this a Boulevard Sinatra Showcase a rendition because it's my birthday coming up, so I took the liberty to do that. I hope you don't mind. So Billy May is the guy. I love Billy May. And, you know, I'm Nelson Riddle guy. I love Nelson. Don Costa. Oh, the arrangers that Mr. Sinatra worked with. It's genius. It's literally genius. By the way, once in a lifetime, it was one guy named Frank Sinatra, and he had all these great arrangements, and not since has there been somebody that captured music the way Mr. Sinatra did. Not, of course, in his vocal performances, but with these great arrangers. So Billy May came up with this whole concept of this album. He did Come Fly With Me as well. And let me hear a little bit of Elias, if you would, some Billy May. And he always had a quirky little touch to him. Yeah, let me hear. This is Billy May here. This is him as a regular kind of conductor. This is one of his albums. Kind of sounds like a regular beat band guy. Listen to what happens with him. He said, yeah, you can crank that up. Why does he do that? I don't know. Billy May got a great sense of humor, but an absolute genius. And I guess it's okay to say when he would conduct, I think I told you this before, rumor has it, and I don't know that this is true, this is alleged, he would keep a bottle of something underneath the podium, of the conductor's podium, and he would take a hit, man. Oh, I would have given anything to be in the studio with Mr. Sinatra and Billy May. Hey, but I'll tell you what, he could take a song, for example, for Mr. Sinatra, and he could turn it around. Like the song, I Could Have Danced All Night. We know that from My Fair Lady, you know, from George Bernard Shaw, Pygmalion. And he could take a song as sweet as that and swing it. Here's Frank Sinatra, Billy May arranged, I Could Have Danced All Night.

0: Swinging Baby, Joe Piscopo, Boulevard Sinatra Showcase. Great to have you with us live as live can be. So much going on in New York. And, you know, we want to make sure we're here for you. You could look us up later on WABCRadio.com or listen and as you watch on the TV. But it's my birthday picks. And this is one of my favorite songs. And I got to go there because, and again, this one of my favorite concerts is Frank Sinatra, you know, when he was at Royal Festival Hall in 1970. And this was his last concert, by the way, before he retired. He did a concert, and we played it before, and we'll play it again. It's a glorious concert, you know, and his man Bill Miller conducting, a beautiful London orchestra. Princess Grace of Monaco was there. And this song, and I want to play another song from the same concert, but let me go here. Just, it breaks my heart how Mr. S takes 3 minutes and makes it like a play. He just absorbs this. This is a song from Jimmy Webb. And it's the song Didn't We that we all know and love. And yet he's singing it live. It's a live broadcast. You know, they played it later on CBS. But here's Mr. Sinatra doing an incredible rendition from 1970 when it was filmed, November 16, 1970, at the Royal Festival Hall in London. Jimmy Webb's Didn't We.
1: Thank you. This is Jimmy Webb in one of his very quiet, nice moments. This time we nearly made the pieces fit

0: How about that?
1: How about, I love when he drops his voice down like that. Frank Sinatra singing Jimmy Webb's This Time. And Didn't We is the name of the song from 1970 at Royal Festival Hall. Just great. Hey, I got phone calls flying in, man. Give us a call, 800-848-9222. We love your calling. I got to go to Tony Teresa in beautiful Colts Neck, New Jersey. Tony and Teresa, how you kids doing?
2: All right, Joe.
1: And we got Mary's out there partying. How? And hey, Tony and Teresa, let me tell you how much I appreciate you always showing up. You know, you're at Winnie's and we have a great time. We'll be back there. Always appreciate it. How's everybody doing, kids?
3: Doing well, thank you. And we'll see you on the 27th with Mary. We want to wish you a happy birthday. May God bless you with good health and happiness this year.
1: Oh, Teresa, thank you. Thank you, Tony. Thank you, Teresa. God bless you as well. Thank you. I got a couple days for my birthday, and we will be at Winnie's Jazz Club on the 27th. We will be back there, Tony and Teresa, beautiful with their beautiful son and the beautiful family, and we appreciate when they come by. We had such a great time. Hey, let me go to Kathleen, if I may, Elias, in New Jersey. Hi, Kathleen, how you doing?
4: Hey, Joe. It's me, Kathy, not so, you know, formal. Anyway, I just, hi, Kathy. You know, it's just such a reminder of what a great album this is.
1: Yeah.
4: Not what a great album it was, but yeah, is. It's fantastic.
1: You.
4: Anyway,
1: thank
4: happy
1: you.
4: Birthday, Joe, and remember, the best is yet to come.
1: Best is yet to come. Thanks, Kathy. Where in Jersey are you, if I may ask?
4: 07090 Westfield.
1: Hey, we love it. Beautiful Westfield. Thank you for, you know, the Come Dance With Me album. I can't get it out of my head. It's the swinginest album. And with Billy May at, you know, arranging this thing. And it won all sorts of awards at the Grammy Awards. So thanks for being hip to that, Kathy.
4: Absolutely.
1: And
4: you're the best. I'm telling you. I love it.
1: You are very kind. I'm honored. Honored to have you with us, Kathy. Thank you so much. And thanks
4: Talk
1: for the birthday
4: soon.
1: Greeting. Take care. Thank you so much.
4: Bye.
1: Let me go to Mary in New York. Hi, Mary. Thanks for calling. How are you?

0: Thank you, Mary. That is great. A little opera on the show. Mary,
1: yes,
0: we love you for that.
1: Indeed.
0: Thank you so much. Well done. Well done, Mary. God bless you for that. We appreciate it. This, you know what? I got my birthday coming up, and I really feel, I know we're going to go to the music right now. I just love having you be part of the family as you listen. You know, every single weekend, you always listen to Bulova Sinatra Showcase, and we are honored by that. And I'm honored to spend, as I get older, to be with you. Let me swing one more time with Julie Stein and Sammy Kahn and Billy May and Mr. Sinatra Saturday night.

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7: Hey, Joe, live on the radio, you know, whenever you're listening, it could be a Sunday. We're syndicated all around the country. We love it. We love you listening. As I record this, as we are, you know, I lay this down, if you will. It is live can be. It's Saturday Night Live with Joe P, with all that's going on, certainly in New York, with the Puerto Rican Day Parade, and certainly the World Cup is happening, and the Knicks, you know, go Knicks. But I wanted to play a couple of my favorite tunes, and this song, this particular song, always grabbed me, and I think it did you as well. And it is one of the truly great songs from Frank Sinatra. Yeah, an album was great, and it's the song Cycles. So the album was arranged by Don Costa. So I'm going to just step away from the Come Dance With Me album for a second. And Mr. Costa actually talked to a Los Angeles disc jockey by the name of Paul Compton. And Paul Compton was a legendary big Frank Sinatra radio guy, you know, way back in the day. And I just caught this little interview with Don Costa. And this apparently was Don Costa's favorite song, Cycles. Is that wild? So let's hear Mr. Costa talk about it with that Paul Compton interview and then go into one of my all-time favorite songs, Frank Sinatra's Cycles, if you would, Elias. Thank you.
8: I'll tell you, when I first started working with him again after Sinatra and Strings, which was quite a while ago.
9: Yes, I remember.
8: The first thing we did was a song called Cycles. And I just love that song, and somehow I associate that song with him. And here is my favorite Frank Sinatra song, for many reasons, Cycles.

0: And who says Billy May can't do ballads? The Last Dance, Semicon, Jimmy Van Heusen. It's Joe Piscopo. It's Bulova's Sinatra Showcase, live as live can be. And we're coming right back at you.
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2: This is a Fox News alert. I'm Deborah Valentine. The U.S. and Iran reaching an agreement to end their months-long conflict, according to President Trump. Here's Fox's Anita Vogel.
3: President Trump says the waterway will reopen once the deal is officially signed. The strait was originally supposed to reopen as soon as an agreement was reached, but officials say mines need to be cleared first.
2: Pakistan says the agreement will be signed in Geneva, Switzerland on Friday. A plane crash in Butler, Missouri, claiming the life of 11 skydivers and a pilot this morning. Bates County Sheriff Chad Anderson.
4: The investigation is going to be handled by the NTSB and the FAA.
2: The cause of the crash under investigation. The sheriff says a plane burst into flames upon crashing into a field. America's listening to Fox News.
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8: 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I love your messages. Love that you're listening. Happy birthday, Gloria. We got a lot of back and forth. We appreciate that. And it is my birthday coming up this week, and I took the liberty of just saying, well, let me get some of my Piscopo personal picks, and I think you know what they are. Because you know what, if I may, before we go into the music, because I'm thinking about this, when I used to listen to our mothership back in New York is WABC Radio. You know, and a shout out to our boss John Katsimatidis and the whole team at WABC Radio. Elias is at the board doing a great job. Elias Raff at the board, and Jackson is at the phones, by the way, 800-848-9222. Appreciate that as well. But when I would listen to this radio station, and if you're in Chicago, you would listen to WLS, you would listen to some of those rock stations throughout, you know, and they would always have a top 40, and they would play maybe every hour the kind of the same song. They go back to the favorite songs. I like to have a top 40 for Frank Sinatra, you know. Well, I'm playing him tonight. I'm playing my favorite top 40. Hey, coming at you on the radio, you know, like one of those guys, man, because some of these songs are classic. So as celebrating as I get older, man, I appreciate Frank Sinatra. The older I get, I understand the lyrics better. I understand the arrangements better. I understand the pace he takes, the pacing he gets. And when I go out on the road and we do our little Frank Sinatra tribute with the band, I tell you, I feel it now more than ever. And I hope you do too, you know. And we always appreciate you being with us on Bulova Sinatra Showcase. Let me go back to Come Dance With Me. There is a song. A lot of this came out of Fred Astaire. Now, Fred Astaire was a guy, and you probably know, of course, if you're older, but some young folks don't know Fred Astaire was like the master dancer. He was the guy with Ginger Rogers. And, oh, my mother would go to the movies, and she would say, oh, I loved watching Ginger Rogers and Fred Astaire together. My mother loved that as a kid, you know, in Jersey going. So this song, Cheek to Cheek, is a song written by Irving Berlin in like 1934. and it was specifically a for Fred Astaire. And the movie was Top Hat, co-starring Ginger Rogers. I just think of my dear mom, rest her soul, in the movies watching this, you know? And then again, Mr. Sinatra saw a lot of Fred Astaire because he was probably my mom's age watching Fred Astaire on the big screen thinking, I can do that. And indeed he did. From Come Dance With Me, arranged by Billy May, this is Irving Berlin's great tune, Cheek

Hey, Joe on the radio. Mr. Sinatra, Cheek to Cheek from Come Dance With Me, 1959. Is it Joe P's favorite album? Yeah, one of my favorites. I just wanted to swing the Boulevard Sinatra Showcase tonight, and we'll continue to do that. Here's a song that is popular from the 1953 musical Kismet. And that is, it's credited to a guy named Robert Wright. I always like to get, and George Forrest. I always like to give credit. But it is based, I love this, based on the second movement from the string quartet, number 2 in D major, Scherzo Allegro, by Russian composer Alexander Borodin. How about that? I never knew that. Sometimes they take, like I always tell you, some of these arrangements are like classical. And this is so such a great example of that. So here we go. Billy May arranged, Frank Sinatra, Come Dance With Me. This, you know it and you love it and you can't live without it. Baubles, Bangles, and Beads.

You recognize that, right? You recognize that, yeah, from The Bronx Tale. Hey, Piscopo playing his favorite hits on birthday week. Lyrics by Johnny Mercer. Mr. Sinatra at his vocal best. This is Nelson Riddle. Joe Piscopo, Bulova's Sinatra Showcase on the radio.

0: So was that Frank Sinatra's best vocal performance, do you think? I got, you know, I'm playing Piscopo's personal favorites here on Bulova's Sinatra Showcase. And that could very well be it. Summer Wind. I could listen to that song constantly. And with that Nelson Riddle arrangement, and I'm telling you, and the Johnny Mercer lyrics, you know, it is legendary. And I wanted to play that for you. Listen, I see the phone calls, 800-848-9222. 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And we're going to grab the phone calls when we can at 800-848-9222. We're going to take a little bit of a break. We're going to come back with some swinging tunes from Come Dance With Me, Piscopo's personal picks on Bulova Sinatra's Showcase. 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And we're going to take your phone calls when you can. I love that you're hanging with us. I love it with all that's going on in New York. You know what? But really, nobody trumps Frank Sinatra, man. He is the king. And we're so proud to present to you the best of Mr. Sinatra on Bulova's Sinatra Showcase.
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classic rendition, lyrics by Johnny Mercer, Billy May, and Mr. Sinatra. 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

0: Born on America's darkest day of September 11th, the Tunnel to Towers Foundation has been helping America's heroes ever since. 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Shannon tragically lost her life in a suicide bomb attack in Syria. 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
1: This is a Fox News alert. I'm Deborah Valentine. President Trump says the U.S. and Iran have reached an agreement in their conflict. Fox's Jessica Rosenthal has details.
2: Pakistan's prime minister has announced an agreement reached between the U.S. and Iran, writing that, quote, both sides have declared the immediate and permanent termination of military operations on all fronts, including in Lebanon. An official signing ceremony is scheduled for this Friday in Switzerland. The president wrote on Truth Social he authorizes the toll-free opening of the Strait of Hormuz and authorizes the immediate removal of the United States naval blockade. Ships of the world, start your engines, he wrote. Let the oil flow. Iranian state TV reported that Iran has forced the U.S. to accept the peace deal. Jessica Rosenthal, Fox News.
1: President Trump says the Strait of Hormuz will reopen once the agreement is signed. President Trump is expected to head to France on Monday for the 52nd annual G7 summit hosted by France. A host of geopolitical issues are on the table ahead of Friday's signing of a peace deal with Iran in Geneva, Switzerland. Fox's Aisha Hosni reports from Geneva.
3: He will have to face these G7 leaders, these European leaders, in the middle of this very tense time with the Iran conflict still underway. We are told that he will address during the summit economic growth, illegal immigration, artificial intelligence. He plans on meeting one-on-one, having bilateral meetings with the leaders of Egypt and Qatar and the UAE on the sidelines of this summit.
1: Among the issues G7 leaders are expected to address are peace and security for Ukraine and Europe, the Middle East, and artificial intelligence. Canada, France, Germany, Italy, Japan, the UK, and the US are among the countries expected to be in attendance at the G7 summit. 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
2: 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So as you listen, we're live as live could be right now. Saturday Night Live. They say, Joe, you shouldn't really say that because we play the music back and we play the show back later on Sunday. So if you're listening on Sunday, let me tell you what's going on right now. The New York Knicks actually won. They are the champions and they beat the San Antonio Spurs. We can send our love to the Spurs, but I've never seen excitement in New York. And yes, in crazy New York. It's Piscopo Live talking, man. And I got to break away. Mr. Sinatra would have loved this. This was the most exciting NBA Finals we've ever seen. And you got to give it to the Knickerbockers. It was sensational. The whole team, how they got together. And may I say, just so exciting. As we speak, the Knicks just won, man. And it is so beautiful. And we're going to dedicate a Frank Sinatra song to them in a moment. I put on my favorite song, Dream Away. And you'll note that they won during Dream Away, okay? Can I take full credit for that? I'll tell you, the beauty of this win by the New York Knickerbockers, as you listen around the country to Bulova Sinatra Showcase, if I may, let me just deviate for a second, is it has brought New York together. With politics is nuts. Everything is nuts and crazy in New York, but the Knicks have bought everything. Is that the wild to say? All cultures, all religions, all walks of life, everybody rooting for the Knicks like I've never seen in my lifetime. And believe me, as I celebrate my birthday this week, I've had a long lifetime by the grace of God. So New York Knicks, this one's for you, baby, from Mr. Francis Albert Sinatra. The song is You.

Hey, it's Bulimus. Bulimus Sundays with Sinatra. You may be listening, but right now it's a Saturday night, and the New York Knickerbockers are the NBA champs. And to the New York Knicks, this one's for you.

0: Yeah, that's for the New York Knickerbockers, baby. The NBA champs. Unbelievable what they pulled off. Unbelievable, you know? I'll tell you what, it's like, it's epic. And you could see this team, by the way, there was humility in this team. There was respect in this team, in the Knicks, I mean. And there was like there was such a great feel. There was no real, like, egos, you know? Did you feel that? Did you feel that from this team? And it just permeated throughout New York. And it's exciting to be on the radio, you know? And we're live as live could be, Saturday Night Live, like I keep saying. People, Joe, it's Sundays with Sinatra. I listen on Sunday. Well, right now it's Saturday Night Live, and we're celebrating the Knicks win. It is great. I got to tell you, I ain't seen New York come together like this, and I've been around a long time, my dear friend, right? Let me get some calls I've been holding. Is John there from Staten Island? John, I got you, my friend. We got you, John. We got you. All right. Let me try Robin in Brooklyn. We got Robin. We got you, Robin, there.
1: Yes, you do.
0: Hi, how are you?
1: Well, you know, Joe, you're talking about your birthday coming up.
0: Yeah.
1: You and I have the same birthday.
0: Hey! Happy birthday to you, Robin.
1: Thank you.
0: I bet you you're a lot younger than I am.
1: If you saw me, you would believe that, yes.
0: I think it's great. Where were you born, Robin, if I could ask? Where were you born?
1: Not in New Jersey, in Manhattan.
0: There you go. Well, we're celebrating Manhattan big time tonight with the Knicks win. Very, very exciting, you know. But what are you going to do for your birthday, Rob? What do you got? I don't even know what to do. I was going to have a party. We're going to do a special party, you know. I want to celebrate.
1: You were saying, by the grace of God.
0: Yeah.
1: When it comes to Wednesday,
0: Take
1: a glass of champagne or something.
0: Okay.
1: Toast yourself and say, by the grace of God, thank you, God, that you're still alive and kicking.
0: That's it.
1: And that he has blessed you with a lot of things.
0: You're right. Robin, how sweet that is. And happy birthday to you, Robin. Thank you so much.
1: Thank you.
0: You enjoy the day. I'll be saluting you as well. Hey, you know what? Before we go to the next song, it was so funny because I thought it's my birthday coming up and now the Knicks are winning and everything's celebratory. I don't want to jinx anything. When we were watching the game, can I pull back the curtain here, Lice? Can I do that? We're live, you know, no matter when you're listening to the show. They confuse me. They go, Joe, we play this show all over. Elias Raff at the board, we appreciate it very, very much, helping to produce the show with Kevin Drosch, our program director. And I'm thinking the Knicks are about to win, and I said, now I could have said that on the air. If I said it on the air, they would have lost. You know what I mean? Are you like that? Super. My father, when he would listen to a Yankee game, my pop, God rest his soul, and he would be, if he was in the house and we're watching the TV and the Yanks were losing, he would go and he would sit in his car and turn the car radio on, and they would win every single time. It was a superstition, whatever it was. He would go into his Chrysler, whatever he had, the Oldsmobile, whatever he had. He turned around. I said, where's Pop? He's in the car, because the Yanks are losing, and then they win, you know? So there's something to it. So as soon as I heard on the radio here on Boulevard Sinatra Showcase, the Knicks were so close. My son, Joey, is with me. And I go, wait, so I put Dream Away on. It's that not a beautiful song? Written by Paul Williams, you know, and John Williams, just gorgeous. Don Costa, and John Costa loved that song too. So maybe we gave him a little boost, you know. Because you got to be humble about the whole thing. Dream Away, and they dream away, and the Knicks won. So it's so exciting. Hey, Joe Piscopo, it's Boulevard Sinatra Showcase. This tune, this was not on the original Come Dance With Me. This was on a CD reissue bonus track, not included on the original 1959 release. Great tune though, written by Lou Brown and Ray Henderson. This is from Sinatra's Swingin' Session, 1961. Mr. Nelson Riddle arranged this one. It all depends on you.

0: Hey, Joe Piscopo, I'm telling you what, it's an exciting night. And what do you play? The Knicks won, and it's great. And we appreciate you listening to Boulevard Sinatra Showcase. This is wild. But let me do another version of New York, New York. I was there with Frank Sinatra and Liza Minnelli. We're at the Meadowlands, 1990. I was there on the side of the stage. And we're going to celebrate the Knicks with a great rendition. Mr. Sinatra bringing up his goddaughter, Liza Minnelli, at the Meadowlands, singing the tune that you're going to love, paying tribute to the New York Knicks tonight. Elias, if you would, thank you.
1: We come to a song that was written for the great Liza Minnelli, and speaking of that, I would like to have her stand up and take a big bow. I love you. What a cheap joint. We got one microphone.
2: Okay. Happy birthday, Uncle Frank. We love you so much.

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8: Let's keep it going. 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
1: It's a deal, according to the president. I'm Ted Lindner, Fox News. President Trump and Iran say it's a done deal. They've reached an agreement to end the war that has rocked the region, Vice President J.D. Vance telling Fox Sunday evening.
2: This is the immediate opening of the Straits of Hormuz and, of course, the lifting of the naval blockade that we've had on Iran along with it.
1: President Trump posting on Truth Social in his words, congratulations to all ships of the world. Start your engines. Let the oil flow. Fox's Trey Yinks with more.
3: He says on a post, this great deal will bring peace and security to the whole region. Many presidents have tried to make peace with Iran and all have failed before me. The leaders of the region have, for the first time, found a president who can help them achieve real peace. With the opening of the strait upon the signing of the deal on Friday, for purposes of mine removal, oil will flow on both ends again for the region and the world. Iran's deputy foreign minister says one of Iran's conditions for retaliating in response to Israel's attacks on Beirut's southern suburbs is Israel's withdrawal from southern Lebanon.
1: And key mediator Pakistan said the signing will be Friday in Switzerland. A plane crashing Sunday morning at the airport in Butler, Missouri, killing the pilot and the 11 people on board. Bates County Sheriff Chad Anderson saying the plane was carrying skydivers.
4: We're still trying to identify family and make notifications, and so we're going to be respectful of that.
1: No word on what caused that crash. The FAA and NTSB will work to determine that. Butler, about 65 miles south of Kansas City. A 14-year-old suspect under arrest accused of an armed robbery, a holdup at a kid's lemonade stand in South Boston last week. Two masked suspects reportedly fled the scene with a pink box stuffed with money, about $50. The lemonade stand was being run by an 11-year-old girl and her 12-year-old brother. Police said the teen suspect was arrested Friday after police released surveillance video and photos of the two armed robbers. And the Carolina Hurricanes are the Stanley Cup champions, defeating the Vegas Golden Knights 3-0. 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
15: If you'd open your Bibles, please, to Mark chapter 15. We're living in a time when many people want to criticize the police
16: especially when they have to use deadly force. Now, most people doing the criticizing have no idea concerning the facts. They're like armchair quarterbacks who just sit in their comfortable, safe environment and criticize. Well, what I really wish could happen is I wish they could go out on the streets with these police officers and face what they face, because you would not be so quick to criticize. When we were in Pocatello, I did that. We had a number of policemen in our church, and I asked one of them if I could ride and patrol with him one night, and he got permission from the captain to let me do that. So one Sunday night after church, he picked me up at my house, and I rode with him all through the night. And for the most part, it was a quiet night, but every now and then he'd have to pull over a vehicle that was going too fast. He would hit his lights in his police car, pull in behind the car, and he told me, "You stay in the car," as he got out. And he would walk toward that car 2-3 o'clock in the morning. He had no idea what was going to happen. He had a vest on, but still, when you walk to a car, those police have no clue what's about to happen. And I got this sick, queasy feeling in my stomach every time he did that. In fact, I asked him, I said, "What do I do if they start shooting at you?" He said, "Well, grab that shotgun, do what you can." I really wish loudmouth politicians and protesters could face what those police officers face, because you have a split second in some cases to determine whether you live or die. And in most cases, the police are right. In most cases, not all cases. In fact, here's a case when they weren't right. Back in Christ's day, the policemen were the Romans. They were the policemen of the city. They basically took charge of things that took place from a police perspective. And we come to a passage of scripture here where law enforcement authorities use deadly force against one who's totally innocent. And this wasn't just a split-second decision. This was an abuse of deadly force that went on for hours. It was the murder of Jesus Christ. This is the greatest misuse of force and power in history. You've got the political world, the religious world, you have the military world, you have the law enforcement world. They put a target on the back of Jesus Christ that basically said, "Kill him." They wanted him gone, and they would do what it would take to get him dead. And what we see here is Christ is mocked and beaten by the Roman soldiers. He's publicly humiliated, taken to Golgotha, and then crucified. Now, of course, we know all of this is part of the sovereign plan of God. All of this is controlled by God. Jesus Christ is letting these things happen to him, horrible things. And the reason why he's letting all of this happen to him is so he could save us from our sins. At any moment, he could have put a stop to this. He could have summoned legions of angels to attack those attacking him. In fact, we know from what happened with the Assyrians, he could have had all these people just drop dead. Back in the days of Isaiah and Sennacherib, those 185,000 of the Assyrian army that surrounded Jerusalem, they went to bed that night. He just had them drop dead in one night. So he could have done that. But he willingly allowed himself to go through this because he knew this is the only way that we could be saved. Now, most people of the world don't understand this because the world says, defend yourself, protect yourself, save yourself. And rightly so in some cases, but Christ didn't do that. He didn't defend himself. He didn't protect himself. He didn't save himself. He did that so he could save us. After Pilate scourged Christ, and that's what we read at the end of verse 15, he scourged Christ, he handed him over to the soldiers to be crucified. Now, it kind of works that way in a court setting. Once a verdict is rendered, they're turned over to the police. The police put them in handcuffs and out they go. But this is not your normal situation because they're turning them over to the Roman soldiers for crucifixion. So they put this prisoner in their hands. They can do whatever they want to this prisoner until the moment they put him on the cross. What we see here is the process of getting Christ from Pilate to the cross. And may I remind us, this all started in the wee hours of the morning. This started late Thursday night. It goes into the wee hours of Friday morning. And let's also keep in mind, it's cold that morning. How do we know that? Because these soldiers have been out by a fire warming themselves. So this is a very chilly morning. And after Pilate had him scourged, there are 14 humiliating things that happened to Jesus Christ that he let happen to himself. First of all, they took him to the palace. That's what you see in verse 16. The soldiers took him away into the palace, that is the praetorium. They took him away. Keep in mind who Jesus is. Just don't lose sight of that. He's God. He's the one who's the creator and the sustainer of all things. He's the one who allowed every one of these soldiers to be born, we learn from Psalms. He formed them in their mother's womb. He was the one who gave life to every one of these soldiers. He sanctioned their very life, and now he's allowing them to put their dirty, sinful, rough hands on him and haul him away. I want to tell you, there is grace. Who of us deserves Christ allowing that to happen to him? And the first thing that they did is they took him to a palace area called a praetorium. The noun praetorium, actually in Greek, it's ales. It refers to a hall. It comes from a Latin word that refers to a governor's headquarter area. There was apparently some area where soldiers would gather. There has been a discovery in excavations on the northwest side of the temple in Jerusalem, a large pavement area. And they decided to take Jesus out to this area for a while. They're not taking him there to honor him. They're taking him there to humiliate him. Now, the Roman soldiers would have been the ones who scourged Christ, verse 15, and the Roman scourging was horrible. Suetonius said that even the cruel Domitian was appalled by this kind of scourging. I mean, typically, when someone was scourged, they would strip him of clothing, tie him to a post, bind his hands, guards would stand on either side of him, they'd beat him with a whip that was made out of leather that had pieces of lead or metal or bone at the ends of them. The Jews would only allow 39 lashes, but Romans had no such limit. They scourged him. It was horrific, and you would have thought that would have been enough. I mean, you would have thought when he's untied from the post where they were scourging him, these Roman soldiers would have said, well, that's enough, but it isn't enough. Not for them. They decided to take it to a whole different level. Now they're getting their chance to mock and abuse Christ any way they want. It's their turn to do whatever they want to Jesus. Well, these are tough, rugged Roman soldiers who are fighters, but the problem is you have someone standing there who's not fighting back. These were not Jewish temple guards. This was a Gentile group of brutal military men who are going to do whatever they want to Jesus before they haul him out and nail him to a cross. In that alley or hall or praetorium was a large gathering area that would house a good number of soldiers. And so the second step is the soldiers called together the whole Roman battalion. That's what you see in verse 16. They called together the whole Roman cohort. They said, let's see if we can have some fun. Let's have a little horse play with Jesus Christ. So they get a cohort, which is a tenth of a legion. You're talking here 500 to 600 soldiers. You're talking here about as many people as we have in the sanctuary this morning. That's how many soldiers they called. They called these soldiers together, and they called them together to mock and beat up Jesus Christ. I mean, they want to play a sadistic game with Christ. Thirdly, the soldiers dressed him up in purple. That's what you read in verse 17. They dressed him up in purple, like some Halloween party. Dress him up in a costume. Now, the Roman soldiers were used to killing people, but typically they wouldn't dress him up, but they thought, this is what we ought to do to Jesus. They're saying he's the king of the Jews. So what they decided to do, because they thought it was funny, was to dress him up in a purple robe. It was the kind of color of robe that was worn by royalty, probably some military garment that was purple, so it resembled the robe of a king, and it was all part of their fun and games. They're dressing up Jesus, pretending like he's king. What they don't know is he is the king. He's the king of kings. He's the royal son of God. The reason he's going through this is so he could save them. The fourth step is they twisted a crown of thorns and put it on his head. Verse 17 says they twisted a crown of thorns and put it on him. They're going to mimic royalty. They've got a robe on him, so they need a crown. So they made one up. Crowns were worn by royalty, and heroes and honored citizens and winning athletes, they all got crowns. And so if Jesus was going to be viewed by these soldiers as a king, he would need a crown. They weaved together a crown made of thorns. They put it on him. There are a wide variety of thorny
17: plants in Israel, and it's possible this one was made of palm spines. These are very sharp thorn plants that are in the Palestine area. They feature thorns on them that are, as one commentator said, tough as barbed wire. These spikes are long spikes. They put that crown of thorns and rammed it into his scalp. And at the moment that happened, of course, he would have started to bleed. Very painful if you get pricked with a thorn. I mean, just one thorn is very, very painful. He has a whole crown that's just been pressed into his head. The fifth step is they began to mock him. Verse 18 said, they began to acclaim him, "Hail, King of the Jews." The idea is just honoring him for the pretend king that they think that he is. When they're yelling, "Hail, King of the Jews," it's the same as "Hail, Caesar, Emperor," only in this case, they're not doing it out of respect, they're doing it out of humiliation. The sixth step is they kept beating him with a staff. Verse 19 says they kept beating his head with a reed. See, they probably put a staff in his hand because a king normally had something in his hand that resembled a staff, like the Statue of Liberty. And they probably took that staff and they started beating him. And the imperfect tense of the verb means they beat him over and over and over and over again. You know, we just witnessed a week ago a video of a man in Chicago who was pulled out of his car and beaten by three thugs and kicked because of the way he voted. And you look at that video and it makes you angry that they would do such a thing like this. Here are these soldiers thinking, this is fun. They took the staff and they beat Christ over and over again. And then, seventh, they were spitting on him. Verse 19 says, they spit on him. You know, that's against the law in Michigan. You can't spit on somebody. If you do, you can be charged with assault. You also risk the spread of disease, and you also can be charged with disorderly conduct. It's not only humiliating, it's a criminal offense. But not for the Romans. Spitting on people was the lowest of the low. They would walk up to Jesus and spit in his face, and you have 500 or 600 soldiers, everyone taking their turn, having their fun, spitting into the face of God. As one writer said, this is hellish cruelty. The eighth step is they're kneeling and bowing down before him. Verse 19, and kneeling and bowing before him. They were just having a good time of this. Oh, there'll come a day, though, when those same soldiers will once again bow before him. They'll bow before him before ultimately they're cast into the eternal lake of fire. The ninth step is they took off the robe and put back on his own clothes. Verse 20 tells us that. After they mocked him, they took the purple robe off him and put his own garments on him. Their game's over. They've had their fun. All of the 500, 600 soldiers have had their fun. So they decided to dress him again and lead him to his crucifixion. Actually, many times they would lead a person naked to crucifixion, but as one commentator brought out, they may have made some concession for the fact that they were doing this in the Jewish streets. They put Christ's clothes back on him and let him out. The tenth step is the soldiers let him outside to crucify him. Verse 20 said they let him out to crucify him. Now, usually you had someone riding a horse in a crucifixion processional out in front, and then you had some soldiers around the prisoner, the prisoners in between, and they typically would take the longest route, not the shortest route, to the place of crucifixion because they wanted to make a display for all the people to see. The Romans viewed a crucifixion as kind of a theatrical parade. They would actually march people through the streets and let all people see the condemned criminal to make a statement for Rome. Executions were normally carried on outside the city. According to Jewish law, you weren't supposed to kill somebody inside the city. And Romans loved to crucify people near a major road so everybody could see it. When you saw someone hanging on a cross, your first reaction is, man, we better not do anything to upset Rome. This is what happens to you if you do. Which brings us to the 11th step. The soldiers pressed
16: Simon into service to bear his cross. Verse 21 says, they pressed into service a passerby coming from the country, Simon of Cyrene, the father of Alexander and Rufus, to bear his cross. According to Roman law, the guilty victim had to carry his cross. That would be humiliating. It would show, while this person's on his way to being killed by the Romans, that you are in total submission to Roman law because you've got to carry your own cross. It would be like us making a condemned criminal carry their own drugs, such as potassium chloride, for lethal injection. I mean, it would be like we're going to get them to walk that last few steps to the place where they're going to be given this drug, and you make them carry their own drugs. Rome made them carry their own cross. Jesus had been severely beaten. He would have been very, very weak from the trauma that had taken place all through those wee hours of the morning and loss of blood. We know he was in bad shape because Isaiah said his appearance was marred more than any human. Nobody had ever seen any prisoner like this paraded through the streets. Jesus' body was a swollen, bloody mess. He didn't even look normal. He didn't even look human. And he was carrying a crossbeam, which the Romans made you carry, which there have been various estimates, but it could have weighed up to 100 pounds. And he was not able to physically do it. He apparently collapsed. And Simon was asked to help carry it the rest of the way. There's real irony in that, because he who was not able to carry his own cross is the one who enables us to carry ours. When the Romans got Simon to carry the cross, they didn't do it for compassion purposes. They did it because of necessity. Christ just physically couldn't do it. You know, there's an interesting story in the book of Genesis that I'd like you to see for just a minute. Chrysostom was the first one to pick up on this. If you go back to Genesis 22 for a second, he was the one who said, you can spot that this was going to happen in Genesis. Because in Genesis 22, when Abraham is taking Isaac, his only son, to offer him as a sacrifice, we read in verse 6, Abraham took the wood of the burnt offering and laid it on Isaac, his son, and he took his hand, the fire, and the knife, so the two of them walked together. He said, here is a glimpse of the fact that Isaac is carrying wood for his own sacrifice, just like Christ was carrying the crossbeam for his. Along the route, there was a guy named Simon from Cyrene, which is in North Africa. He was in town for the Passover, undoubtedly. Simon is his Jewish name. Cyrene is where he's from. He's from North Africa. He was an African man, probably a black African man. Many in Israel have gone back who are black Africans and Israelis. When Menachem Begin was prime minister of Israel, thousands of them went back to the land. Simon was along the route, and he was commissioned by these soldiers to carry the cross. We don't know a lot about him, except he had two boys. One's son's name was Alexander, the other was Rufus. They're mentioned here, but they don't have any part to play in this narrative. We must assume that the reason why Peter brings this up to Mark is because of the fact that they were known by the church. Rufus ended up being a key man in the Church of Rome, according to Romans 16, also the mother of Rufus, Simon's wife, had rendered some motherly service to Paul. Simon would be forever remembered for just not even anything he was looking to do. He would be forever remembered in eternity because he helped bear the cross of Jesus Christ. I'm sure that was a hassle for him. He was just there to celebrate the Passover. Could have been, as one writer said, a once-in-a-lifetime trip to travel from Cyrene to Jerusalem to be there at Passover time. He wasn't looking for this hassle. But it does tell us something. Sometimes when we are hassled and our plans get interrupted, there is a sovereign plan of God that's at work. And there sure was for him. Which brings us to the 12th step. The soldiers brought Christ to Golgotha, the place of the skull. Verse 22 tells us, then they brought him to the place Golgotha, which is translated place of skull. The word Golgotha means place of skull. It's an Aramaic word. The Greek word for skull is cranion, from which we get our English word cranium. The Latin word for cranion is calvaria, from which we get our English word calvary. Now, the actual location has been debated, but there is a place that features a skull-like protrusion in the rocks. It's known today as Gordon's Calvary. It's located on the north of the city, just outside. I've seen pictures of it, and it does kind of look like a skull there, and many believe that's where Christ was taken. Which brings us to the 13th step. The soldiers tried to give Christ wine mixed with myrrh. Verse 23 tells us that they tried to give him wine mixed with myrrh, but he didn't take it. Well, that's interesting. Seems like we remember myrrh in the life of Christ before this. Go back to Matthew chapter 2. Those wise men who traveled from the east. In Matthew chapter 2 and verse 11, after coming into the house, they saw the child with Mary his mother, and they fell to the ground and worshiped him. Then opening their treasures, they presented him gifts of gold, frankincense, and myrrh. Myrrh was given to him at his birth, and the parents accepted it. Myrrh was offered to Christ at his death, and he rejected it. Myrrh was an expensive narcotic. It could be used for medicinal purposes. It was like a sedative, and when added to wine, it could numb some of the pain, kind of like morphine does today. It could give you some relief of some of the pain. We're not sure who actually requested that Christ be given this, but he didn't want it. He refused it. I think that he was just really knowing I need to face this without any type of narcotic effect at all. And the fact of the matter is, Jesus would not play their games. He's on a divine mission, and he wanted nothing to do with anything they were offering him. I don't want you to miss this. Jesus Christ would not take drugs to get him to cope with problems in life. Many people do today. They take drugs to try to numb the pain so they can cope with life. And those who think they need to take those drugs to cope with life are going to have a hard time convincing Christ when they get before him. Frankly, he was suffering in ways we'll never suffer. And his whole philosophy is, I'll trust God. I'm not taking the drugs. You know, when our mother was dying, they said, well, we can give her morphine. We said, no, you won't. No, she won't take that. We won't authorize that. Because morphine will basically just shut your internal organs down and kill you. We're going to let God do what he's going to do. We're going to trust God. The fact of the matter is, Christ here could have used the narcotic. He refused it. Why? Because he's on a divine mission. A divine mission that is pure and is authorized by God, and this was not part of it. He had to experience the full brunt of our sin and the full brunt of the wrath of God, which brings us

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2: Form of punishment known to man. It is so cruel that Roman citizens couldn't even die that way. Usually, this type of execution was used against the worst kinds of crimes like treason or capital murder crimes. Even the Roman historian Cicero said, crucifixion is a cruel, disgusting penalty. Josephus called it the worst kind of death. Now, Jesus was nailed to the cross. According to John, according to Luke, according to Psalm 22, they pierced his hands and feet. They drove the nails into his hands and feet. And to die by crucifixion was horrible. You bled. You're bleeding out, basically, slowly. You're out there in the elements. You're baking in the sun. You're totally exhausted, hanging on a cross. You're having a hard time to breathe. In fact, most people who died by crucifixion died of asphyxiation. I mean, sometimes they had a foot rest where you could lift yourself up a little bit just to get a breath, but this would only extend the time of your torture. Seneca said that suicide would be a whole lot better alternative than this kind of death. And as one was hanging on the cross, you have birds of prey and wild dogs that people had would come to get what they could to eat. I mean, that's how Christ is murdered. He's crucified. And the question you must ask is, why? If he has the power to stop this, why doesn't he stop it? I'd like you to go over to Isaiah 53. In Isaiah 53, verse 5, but he was pierced through for our transgressions. He was crushed for our iniquities. The chastening for our well-being fell upon him, and by his scourging, we are healed. All of us like sheep have gone astray. Each of us has turned to his own way, but the Lord has caused the iniquity of us all to fall on him. He was oppressed and he was afflicted, yet he did not open his mouth. Like a lamb that is led to slaughter, and like a sheep that is silent before its shears, so he did not open his mouth. By oppression and judgment he was taken away. And as for his generation, who considered that he was cut off out of the land of the living, for the transgression of my people, to whom the stroke was due. And verse 10 says, but the Lord was pleased to crush him, putting him to grief. If he would render himself as a guilt offering, he will see his offspring, he will prolong his days, and the good pleasure of the Lord will prosper in his hand. There you have it. He went through all of this for us. I don't know what your relationship with Jesus Christ is today, but I don't know how you could walk away from a text like this in Mark without thanking God for the Lord Jesus Christ and inviting him into your life to be your Savior. He did all of this for you, so you could be saved from all of your sins. And if you will believe in him, he will save you. Thank you so much for listening today. If you would like a printed or a CD copy of today's study, you may write us at Texas Corners Bible Church, 7780 South 8th Street, Kalamazoo, Michigan, 49009, or you may phone us at 269-375-2391. 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
2: If you're approaching age 55 or older, or you know someone who is, listen up. In planning to retire from the 9-to-5 work world, there's an alternative idea to consider, and it's called phased retirement. Here to talk about this is Catherine Collinson, president of the Transamerica Center for Retirement Studies, a nonprofit private foundation. Catherine, welcome to the show.
3: Hey, thank you for having me.
2: First of all, what exactly is phased retirement?
3: Well, baby boomers in particular are reinventing the whole idea of retirement, and gone are the days of a office party, a gold watch, and just stopping working altogether. Baby boomers have a vision of phasing in retirement. And when we say phased retirement, it means different things to different people, but it implies a gradual transition. It could involve, say, shifting from full-time work to part-time work, or maybe taking on responsibilities that are more satisfying and less stressful or demanding, or even doing something entirely different in an encore career.
2: What would be some advantages of phased retirement to a worker?
3: There's actually a lot of advantages to it. One of the big things that we've learned with baby boomers is there's a savings shortfall for a couple of reasons. One, people haven't saved enough, but two is a gift called longevity. And life expectancies are much longer than they were for our parents' or grandparents' generation, which implies the need to continue working and continue earning income to live and to support our lifestyles in our working years and in retirement.
2: What would be some pluses to this for an employer?
3: There are some amazing pluses for an employer, because what we've seen in our research is employers greatly value their older employees for their experience, their institutional knowledge, and their ability to train and mentor others. So for an employer, formalizing a phased retirement program, they can tap into this knowledge and expertise to help seamlessly create a knowledge transfer for their baby boomer employees who wish to retire while leaving a legacy to younger workers and the people that will be filling their shoes.
2: We're talking on InfoTrack with Catherine Collinson, president of the Transamerica Center for Retirement Studies, talking about phased retirement. This isn't something a worker can decide to do on their own, right? They have to get the company to buy into it.
3: Yes. Whereas there's a lot of talk about phased retirement, to this day, relatively few employers actually have a formal program in place. So if you are a worker who's nearing retirement and that's something that you want to do, more likely than not, you may need to negotiate it with your employer.
2: But it is being done successfully with parts of the federal government, I understand.
3: Yes, the federal government is actually at the vanguard of having a phased retirement program in place, which allows for that transition so that the worker nearing retirement can transition out while training and mentoring their successors. And if this program's successful, it can be a wonderful model for other organizations and companies to follow.
2: Catherine, how would this affect someone's Social Security payments? Would they not be able to start until they're all done working, or what would happen?
3: You just asked a super important question, which is critical for people nearing retirement and thinking about working in retirement. Social Security claiming strategies are very important these days, because the day you choose to start receiving benefits can affect your overall lifetime benefits. So we often hear about the haircut that people receive if they start claiming at age 62 versus waiting till their full retirement age, or if they can, even getting a little bump if they can defer receiving their benefits until age 70. That is a big decision which can affect lifetime benefits. And then layering on top of that, working in retirement, that can also affect benefits, including the potential taxation of the benefits. So as you think about working in retirement, it's really important to get super savvy of how that will affect your Social Security benefits. And resources you can go to include ssa.gov, the Social Security Administration's website, or even consider talking to a financial advisor.
2: What about health insurance for those who are under 65 who want to do phased retirement, but they're ineligible for Medicare?
3: Well, now with the Affordable Care Act, an important thing that they can do, especially if you're working and you have a full-time job with benefits and you don't want to give up those benefits, as you're thinking about a phased retirement, any opportunities that you're looking at, look in to see whether they're extending eligibility for health care coverage as part of those benefits. And then if not, do your homework on what's available on the open market through the exchanges and to insurance companies. I will add Transamerica Center for Health Studies, which is our sister research organization, has cheat sheets for all 50 states of what your health care options are through the Affordable Care Act.
2: Oh, that's terrific. This is a sort of an off-the-wall question, but might some less than ethical employers agree to cut someone's hours in phased retirement, but not give them any help so they have to do more work for less money?
3: Well, from a employee or a worker's perspective, know your employer. Hopefully that will not be the case. And as we learned, especially through the recession, so many employers had a really hard time just making it through the recession. Regardless of the employer's situation, it's important for all of us to have a plan B if things don't work out as expected. And it can be the scenario that you just described, or it could be some other intervening circumstance. But have a plan B, especially as you're nearing retirement and looking at your different options. Before you sign up for something, do your homework. And if there is a certain amount of risk associated, have a plan B. So if that doesn't materialize or work out as expected, that you can move on to a new situation.
2: I guess it's possible if you have a good relationship with your employer, you could perhaps try phased retirement. And if you don't like it, you could go back to full-time work.
3: Yes, you can. I talk to a lot of people in my travels. This is a big topic. Anybody who wants to talk about it, I'd love to have conversations. And I do know people who have taken the step, the bold step, to approach their employer about phased retirement. And in all cases, it's actually worked out really well, where they've approached their employer, indicated that they'd really like to retire, say, in the next 12 to 18 months or even 2 years, and to do it in a sort of an orderly fashion so that they're reallocating time between working and other things. In one instance, it was caring for an aging parent. And they've been able to sit down with their manager and their employer and to map out a plan. Interestingly enough, in a number of cases I know, the employee has successfully negotiated that, and then the employer discovers they can't live without them. And the challenge has actually been not from the employee perspective, but the employer perspective not wanting to let go.
2: Well, this is all terrific information. Catherine Collinson, president of the Transamerica Center for Retirement Studies, it's a nonprofit private foundation, and you can learn more at their website, which is transamericacenter.org. Catherine, thank you so much for joining us today on InfoTrack.
3: Well, thank you for having me.
2: Next, an expert in consumer behavior says he can predict how much you weigh just by seeing your kitchen.
1: 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Stay tuned.
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11: It's great to be with you again.
10: What role does mindless eating play in the obesity problem in America?
11: Well, it plays a major problem, unsurprisingly, because what happens is that individually, regardless of how in control we believe we are of our eating, we make over 200 decisions about food every day. And the problem is that most of us don't think we make more than 25 or 30, because it's not just whether we're going to have cereal A or cereal B for breakfast, but it's how much we're going to pour, how much milk we're going to put in, do we have seconds, do we finish it, do we leave it. So we make 30 decisions by the time we finish breakfast.
10: Wow.
11: But the powerful thing is, because we're unaware of most of our decisions, the things around us, whether it be the person next to us or the lighting or the size of a bowl or the distance of the cereal box, it's a huge impact on how much we eat. But the good news is that we can turn that around. The same cereal box that makes us eat too much because it's right next to us can make us eat less if we put it on the counter.
10: Yeah, the kitchen counter seems to be a really common thread through a lot of your research. Can you just tell us some things that people don't know about how that affects their weight?
11: Well, one of the studies shows that what you have in your counter, not even food-related, just in terms of your mail or your newspapers or whether you have dirty dishes or clean dishes in the dish rack influences how much you eat. And that we did this study where we invited people into a kitchen, and we had three snacks sitting out. And the kitchen was either perfectly clean, except for the three snacks, or it was fairly cluttered. It had, you know, mail on the table and an open newspaper and dishes in the dish rack. And if people came into a cluttered kitchen and were there for half an hour, on average, they ate about 44% more calories.
10: That's amazing.
11: Within 2 days of doing the research, about everybody in my lab changed the way we organize our kitchen. No more cluttered counters for our house.
10: Can you talk for a moment about some specifics on that? I mean, what should you not have on your counter? For example, one of the stats was breakfast cereal.
11: We did a study, and we called it the Syracuse study, because we did it in Syracuse. We went up and we took photos of everybody's home, of what was on the counter and the cupboard and the size of plates, everything, to see if we could predict somebody's weight without even seeing them, if we simply could look at their kitchen. And one of the things we found is that if you have chips or cookies sitting anywhere that's visible in your kitchen, whether it be on a counter or on top of a cupboard or over the side, on average, you're going to weigh 10 pounds more than your neighbor who doesn't. But the real surprise to us was if a home has breakfast cereal that's visible anywhere, and if it's in the cupboard, that doesn't count, but if it's sitting on the counter, if it's in an open area, on average, they weigh about 21 pounds more than their neighbor. And we think what goes on here is that You see cookies and chips and you kind of go, okay, ooh, gotta beware, bad stuff. But we don't say that with breakfast cereal because it tastes great, it looks good, it's got fortified vitamins and minerals. And we snack on it, not knowing that actually a handful of 100 calories is 100 calories, regardless of whether it's a cookie or whether it's a Special K.
10: One of the things you write about is how supermarkets and restaurants market their food and how that can make healthy food more appealing, but oftentimes they don't do that. Can you just talk about that for a moment, maybe why restaurants and supermarkets fail to make those healthy choices appealing?
11: It's not because they don't want to, because both restaurants and grocery stores make a whole lot more money when they sell us fruits and vegetables than when they sell Fruity Pebbles, because they make a whole lot more margin on fruit because it spoils if it goes bad. And the same way with the restaurants, they make a whole lot more if they sell us shrimp salad than if they sell us onion rings. But they kind of go, you know, selling you a shrimp salad could be kind of tough, and I don't really know how to do it that smart, but I do know how to sell you onion rings. So, you know, whatever, I'll just take the lower margin path and do that. We show that simply by the way that they set up a menu, by the way they suggest things, there's really, really easy win-win things that restaurants can do to make a whole lot more money getting us to eat healthier.
10: Somewhat related to all that is school cafeterias and how they can make healthy choices more appealing to kids.
11: Yeah, well, we've been, for about the last 6 years, we've started something called the Smarter Lunchroom Movement, smarterlunchrooms.org, if you're interested. We're in over 20,000 schools, and what we've done is we said, hey, you know, it's one thing to legislate vegetables and fruits being on a person's plate, but look, the kid's not going to eat it if they don't want it. You can't legislate that somebody eat it, but you can make it a lot more attractive. One of the things we found is you can plop fruit, unwanted fruit, on somebody's tray, a child's tray, and they're not going to eat it. They're just going to throw it away. But if you lead them to take it by, let's say, putting it in an attractive fruit bowl, putting it in a couple different places of the line, having one of those places be near the cash register, we find that when kids take it on their own volition, they're a whole lot more likely to eat it. And we find fruit consumption goes up by over 100% and stays there simply by putting it in a nice bowl and moving it to a well-lit part of the line. Mm. And there's 100 other things that school lunchrooms can do to help kids eat healthier that don't cost a penny. That if things they can do over break, that some of them they can do over the weekends. You know, what's interesting is that we did a neat study where if you give kids carrots, about only 40% of the kids will eat carrots. But if you say, hey, what do you want? Do you want a bag of carrots? Do you want a bag of celery? Well, first of all, no kid in their right mind will take the celery. But what we find is that they all still take carrots. But because they made the choice, now instead of only 40% of the kids eating it, it's more like about 65% eat it because they said, well, I took it. You know, I guess I took it because I like it. The next generation of the cool stuff that the U.S. Department of Agriculture is doing, and they are doing some brilliant things in supporting and moving schools in the right direction. But this next generation is setting things up so not only do kids take it on their own volition, but because they take it, they eat it. This program right now, the Smarter Lunchroom Approach, is in over 20,000 U.S. schools.
10: Our guest on InfoTrack is Dr. Brian Wansick from Cornell University. He's the director of the Cornell Food and Brand Lab and the author of Slim by Design, Mindless Eating Solutions for Everyday Life. Dr. Wansick, one of the most common things is how families share their meals in front of the TV. Can you just give us some suggestions about just families in general and how they can improve eating habits?
11: We did a study where we looked at what are the characteristics of families that have overweight parents and overweight kids. And the biggest two predictors of that is if you eat dinner in front of the television set with the television set on, or if you don't eat at a table, or you don't all stay seated until everybody's done. Those are the three biggest predictors. But those also end up being the biggest things related to whether both parents and kids are healthy weights. If they eat at a table with the TV off and they stay seated till everyone's done. But what you can also do, if you have kids who don't think they like vegetables, one of the easy things you can do is when you start serving dinner, before you bring anything else out, bring out whatever the salad is or the vegetables, if you're serving those, bring them out first, dish them out, and start eating them before you bring out your starch and your main entree. Because what we find is, whether it be kids or whether it be your spouse, when we're hungry, we're a whole lot more likely to take something and we're not very hungry. And if you have your vegetable salad and pasta and chicken sitting in front of you, well, no kid in his right mind is going to reach for the salad and the vegetable first. No, they're going to take the pasta and chicken. So just bring the healthy stuff out first while they're the hungriest.
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1: A deal's on the table. I'm Deborah Valentine, Fox News. The U.S. and Iran reach a tentative deal to end the war and reopen the Strait of Hormuz, with signing planned on Friday in Switzerland. Fox's Ashley Strohmeyer has more.
2: The peace agreement between Washington and Tehran is expected to kick off a 60-day negotiation period aimed at officially ending the war. A major condition of the agreement is that the Strait of Hormuz will be reopened once the deal is signed. Brent crude oil prices fell upon the peace deal announcement to $84 a barrel, while U.S. crude dropped to $81. The agreement is expected to dramatically increase oil ship traffic, as nearly 25% of the world's oil passes through that strait. Earlier today, Israel struck Beirut, threatening to jeopardize the agreement. President Trump harshly condemned the attacks, as Lebanon is key in negotiations.
1: Vice President J.D. Vance told Fox the deal permanently bans Iran from obtaining a nuclear weapon. Iran's National Security Council says all military action must end, including Israel's attacks on Lebanon. President Trump attends the G7 summit in France on Monday.
3: Iran and Ukraine are expected to dominate discussion at this meeting of seven wealthy democracies. France has invited Saudi Arabia, the United Arab Emirates and Qatar, all directly harmed by the Middle East conflict. Diplomats have told Reuters that one focus will be crisis management. President Trump has been frustrated by what he sees as a lack of European help with Iran. The president left last year's G7 in Canada early. Some officials from host country France suggest one sign of success would be the American delegation staying until the end. In London, Jonathan Savage, Fox News.
1: The Carolina Hurricanes have won the 2026 Stanley Cup, defeating the Vegas Golden Knights in six games. 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
1: A deadly plane crash in Missouri. It happened Sunday morning, leaving all aboard dead.
5: 11 skydivers and a pilot were killed when a private plane went down near Butler Memorial Airport Sunday. Cause of the crash under investigation.
6: Nothing criminal that we can see, nothing terrorism related or anything like that. Those are some of the first questions that we would have with the World Cup being in town.
5: Bass County Sheriff Chad Anderson says the plane crashed into a field near the airport and burst into flames. The FAA says the plane was a Pacific Aerospace 750 and it had gotten up to about 13,000 feet before it descended. It was operated by Skydive Kansas City. Kathleen Maloney, Fox News.
1: Republican Senator Mitch McConnell of Kentucky has been hospitalized.
7: A spokesman for Senator McConnell would only say he's receiving excellent medical care, but that's about all. McConnell has had plenty of health issues in recent years. A few months ago, he was hospitalized for 8 days after experiencing flu-like symptoms. He fell and sprained his wrist while walking out of a luncheon in 2024. He was hospitalized with a concussion in 2023 after falling in a hotel. After he returned, he twice rose up during news conferences. The 84-year-old former majority leader announced last February he's retiring when his current term ends in January 2027. Jill Nato, Fox News.
1: An unprecedented historic event on the White House grounds on Sunday as President Trump hosted Ultimate Fighting Championship bouts. UFC 250 being held on the president's 80th birthday on the transformed White House grounds. The crowd chanting.
8: USA!
1: Attendees also sang happy birthday to the president. The event was delayed for about an hour due to weather-related conditions. I'm Deborah Valentine. This is Fox News.
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Back in the 1930s, the 508-foot American ocean liner SS Morro Castle was the epitome of luxury on the high seas. Between 1930 and 1934, the SS Morro Castle acted as a high-class passenger line between Cuba and New York City, attracting a steady clientele even during the Great Depression, due to the fact that its wealthy passengers could legally avoid the prohibition at the time, gambling and drinking alcohol on a non-stop party all the way to Cuba and back. The ship had a clean service record, offered high-end luxury accommodations, was fast, being able to make the trip in under 58 hours, and was a steady draw for American and Cuban businessmen and tourists of all ages alike. Yet all of this was about to change, and the opulent SS Morro Castle was going to become a great maritime mystery. I'm Darren Marlar, and this is Weird Darkness. Welcome, Weirdos! I'm Darren Marlar, and this is Weird Darkness Radio, where every week you'll find stories of the paranormal, supernatural, legends, lore, the strange and bizarre, crime, conspiracy, mysterious, macabre, unsolved, and unexplained. Coming up this hour, Jeannie Safin already had a tough life, being born with a birth defect that stunted her mental growth, leaving her with the mind of a child, never getting married and having kids, never dating. But that all pales in comparison to how she died, bursting into flames for no apparent reason. Was Jeannie Safin the victim of spontaneous human combustion? Sometimes it's easy to get a girl to go out with you. Just be polite and ask.

0: Some men resort to cheesy pickup lines, thinking it'll help their chances. But one man chose to call upon a woman in a very unusual way, by purchasing a gravestone. If a man demands his girlfriend give up the baby they conceived, otherwise he would no longer be with the woman, what is that newborn's mother to do? Sadly, Emily Dunn made the wrong decision, with tragic results. The transplanting of an organ is almost a routine procedure now in the 21st century. Even doing a transplant of an arm or a leg isn't uncommon. But when you talk about transplanting a living head onto a dead body, that's when things get tricky. But Robert White thought it could be done, and even tried doing it. If I have time, I'll tell you about that time when a dam failed, and because of it, people were legally allowed to marry the dead, and still do to this day. But first, imagine getting onto a plane and once in the air finding out the pilot wasn't qualified to fly that kind of plane, and that he was only there because the original pilot wasn't available due to being dead. That's what happened in 1934 on the boat, the SS Moreau Castle, and it was the beginning of tragedy after tragedy. We begin with that story. If you're new here, welcome to the show. And if you're already a member of this weirdo family, please take a moment and invite someone else to listen in with you. 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
0: Welcome back to Weird Darkness. I'm Darren Marlar. 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On September 8, 1934, the SS Morro Castle departed on schedule from Havana, Cuba, on its way back to its home port in New York. It was mostly a routine voyage, although the regular captain, Captain Robert Wilmot, had suddenly died the night before, to be replaced by Chief Officer William Worms. Nevertheless, the departure went without a hitch, with no way anyone could have predicted the tragic sequence of events that was about to unfold. It began with stormy weather and a brisk northeastern wind, followed by a fire that inexplicably broke out in a storage locker on B deck. The blaze was fueled by the strong winds, soon spreading out of control to knock out power on the whole ship. With the ship plunged into darkness and the smoke and fire engulfing everything in its path, there was complete panic and chaos on board. The Coast Guard moved in for rescue operations, but the winds and large ocean swells made progress slow, only compounded by the fact that Worms was highly underqualified to be captain, and so made the mistake of continuing the ship's course into the gale-force winds rather than turning back towards shore. And furthermore, it would turn out that he had not sent a distress call until a full 38 minutes after the fire had broken out. Making things even worse was the crew of the vessel in general was composed of inexperienced people merely desperate for work during the Depression, and some of which had never, ever been on a ship before. Safety precautions were also a joke, with fire doors surrounded by wooden frames, alarm wires disabled, and fire hoses that had been turned off to keep passengers from tripping on them or slipping on water from them. And there was the fact that the lifeboats had been so heavily coated in paint that they were difficult to remove. Mandatory fire drills had never been carried out. Nobody seems to have been trained in how to use the life jackets either, and it would turn out that the whole ship was a veritable fire trap, with heavy use of ornate wooden interiors, lacquered wooden furniture, and decks painted with a highly flammable paint, which only made it all the worse. Historian Deborah C. Whitcraft, co-author of Inferno at Sea, Stories of Death and Survival Aboard the Morro Castle, has said of all of this, "It was a very fancy, modern vessel for its time. Look at the interior. There were so many pieces of heavily varnished furniture that acted as accelerants to this fire. When the vessel was laid up between trips, the captain would order the crew to paint from stem to stern and back again. There were so many layers of paint in the chain and the davits of the lifeboats that when the worst happened and those lifeboats had to be dropped, several of them were unable to deploy because they were so gummed up. It just locked the boats in place. If you look at the pictures of the charred remains, you see these boats just hanging there that could never be lowered. No requirements teaching people how to properly don life jackets or how to go to the muster zones for the lifeboats occurred. Because Captain Wilmot was a people pleaser, he never wanted to inconvenience the passengers or even imply that there could be the possibility that they would need to don these life jackets and jump overboard. When they dropped into the water, there was a 30 to 50 foot drop. They had never been properly shown how to don the jacket and hold it against their chest, so the jacket came up and broke the necks of some. With others, it came off them completely or rendered them unconscious, which put them face down in the water. There were so many things that happened here that defy any explanation. It's like a comedy of errors. There were so many things done wrong here. You just can't make this stuff up." The inferno raged on. When all was said and done, the bodies of over 137 passengers and crew out of 549, possibly more if you account for any stowaways, were strewn about, bobbing around in the sea everywhere. The ship was a total loss, and the charred husk of the vessel ran aground in shallow water off Asbury Park, New Jersey, to loom there just offshore like the remains of some ancient deep-sea leviathan. The sight of this massive ship just sitting out there aground right offshore caused a lot of excitement at the time, with people flocking from all over to get a look and take photos. Before long, there were even souvenir shops and food stalls set up, the whole thing like a carnival sideshow or county fair. The water was so shallow, some people even waded out to the hulking ship to reach out and touch it. And further offshore, sightseeing cruises set up especially for this purpose went by, full of gawking curiosity seekers. Eventually, the ship was towed away and scrapped. Whitcraft says of all of this, "The ship ended up sitting there for 6 months. The local people were really incensed that the governing body at the time thought they would use such a horrific tragedy as a boost to tourism, so they threw that idea out the window. But the real reason that Asbury Park ended up having the ship towed off the beach was because there was a cargo of untreated animal hides in the hull of the vessel that they had picked up in Cuba and were bringing back to New York. When the wind came off the ocean, the stench of those rotting hides pervaded Asbury Park." In the meantime, an investigation was being carried out to find out just exactly what had happened aboard the doomed ocean liner, with some oddities along the way to suggest that all of this had not been a simple accident. One was the death of the original captain, Robert Wilmot. It seemed strange that he just happened to have dropped dead from a heart attack on the night before the voyage, especially since he had been in top physical condition and had never had any heart issues in his history. Making it even more suspicious was that although his body was meant to end up in New York to be tested for any foreign substances, such as alcohol or poison, it never did arrive, and in fact was lost somewhere along the way to never be seen again. How could this happen? It seemed as if there were perhaps nefarious dealings going on, and as this avenue was pursued, investigators began to look at one of the crew, Chief Radio Operator George White Rogers. At the time, Rogers was actually being hailed as a hero. Not only had it been him to realize what was going on and finally send a distress signal on his own, but he was also credited with saving the lives of several people aboard. At first glance, he seemed to be the good guy, but for investigators, there were cracks beginning to appear in his heroic facade. For one, Rogers was one of the last known people to have seen Wilmot alive. That hardly proves that he poisoned the captain or engaged in any foul play, but it got more interesting when a background check on him was done to find that he had quite the criminal history, which had slipped by the ocean liner company because they had never checked on it. It turned out that Rogers had once been arrested for making terrorist threats as a disgruntled employee at his former company, and most intriguing of all, he had been arrested in the past for arson. Also, a sort of red flag was that a failing radio shop he had opened in the aftermath of the disaster would also burn down to leave him with insurance money. This was all rather quite suspicious, as investigators were also trying to figure out what had caused the fire in the first place, and one word that had been thrown around quite a bit was arson. The idea was that Rogers had perhaps poisoned Wilmot and then started the fire on the ship for reasons unknown, but investigators could find no motive and no hard evidence for it, so he was never arrested in connection with the death of Wilmot or the disaster. However, curiously, he would be later arrested when, hilariously getting a job as a police officer, he allegedly attempted to murder his superior officer by crafting a bomb out of an aquarium of all things. According to Whitcraft, this was because he likely felt that the police were closing in on him. She says, "One of his superiors, Lieutenant Vincent Doyle, starts asking George, 'Where were you when the ship caught on fire? What did you do?' Well, George Rogers starts talking to Vince Doyle about points of origin, accelerants used, and all that. How could you know that if you weren't the arsonist? So when Vincent Doyle figured out that there's something wrong here, George Rogers realized he was onto him. George Rogers decided he needed to kill Vincent Doyle, so he took an aquarium heater and he made a bomb of it. Sociopaths are brilliant people. There are a lot of smart people who are crazy, so he makes his bomb that's detonated by the lifting of the lid in an evidence box that's in Vincent Doyle's office. Well, it ripped his fingers off, but it didn't kill him. The bomb wasn't strong enough. So George Rogers went to prison for the attempted murder of his superior officer. Whether him wanting to kill Doyle because of the fire was really the case or not, he went to prison for the attempted murder, be released to serve in World War II, and unbelievably, go back to prison for life for murdering two neighbors. Eerily, when he died suddenly of mysterious causes just 3 years into his life sentence at Trenton State Prison, it seems his prison records vanished off the face of the earth. As all of this was going on, Worms, Chief Engineer Evan Abbott, and Wardline Vice President Henry Cabot had all been arrested on charges of criminal negligence leading to the high death toll. They would be convicted and sent to jail, but later all be suddenly acquitted, and the blame came to mostly fall on the shoulders of Wilmot, who was too dead to put up much of a fight. A lot of people think this, plus the death of Rogers and the disappearance of his records are suspicious and indicative of some sort of dark conspiracy involving the government, the ocean liner company, foreign powers, or all of the above. One idea is that a deal had been struck between the United States and Cuba to use the SS Morro Castle to secretly transport arms and munitions to Cuba, and those who knew about it were pardoned or acquitted of any wrongdoing in the wake of the disaster to keep them quiet about it. What part did Rogers have to play in all of this? No one knows. But another conspiracy theory is that he'd been hired by the cruise line itself to start the fire as part of an insurance fraud scam, or had even been a government informant or spy. Too bad he died suddenly in prison while doing time for a different crime, otherwise he would have been able to talk. Convenient. Was he perhaps silenced in a different way by his handlers after he was unexpectedly jailed for life for murder? Who knows? But it is easy to see why it all stinks of some sort of conspiracy. And Whitfield has said, "To this day there are still records of the Morro Castle that are deemed classified by the government. There is so much they wanted kept away from the American people. It's like the JFK assassination. I think there's so much that the American people will never know and will never be disclosed. And I think the people, especially the family of the ill-fated passengers, deserve to know more about what really happened." Why would they want to hide all of this? Considering that much of the information remains classified and all of the people who were actually there are now dead, there's a very good chance that we will never know what happened aboard the SS Morro Castle. Was this all a planned incident, with the death of the original captain and the fire all connected in some sort of vast conspiracy? If so, who carried it out, and why? Or was this all just a series of coincidences and unfortunate accidents that came together to create this concoction of a great maritime mystery and historical oddity? The cause of the fire is still officially unresolved. No one has ever been truly held accountable, and it will likely forever remain a strange mystery of the sea. Coming up, Jeannie Safin already had a tough life, being born with a birth defect that stunted her mental growth, leaving her with the mind of a child, never getting married and having kids, never even dating. But that all pales in comparison to how she died, bursting into flames for no apparent reason. Was Jeannie Safin the victim of spontaneous human combustion? The transplanting of an organ is almost a routine procedure now in the 21st century. Even doing a transplant of an arm or a leg isn't uncommon, but when you talk about transplanting a living head onto a dead body, that's when things get tricky. But Robert White thought it could be done, and even tried doing it. But first, sometimes it's easy to get the girl to go out with you. Just be polite and ask. Some men resort to cheesy pickup lines, thinking it'll help their chances, but one man chose to call upon a woman in a very unusual way, by purchasing a gravestone. These stories and more when Weird Darkness returns.

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Helping veterans is something all Americans can participate in, and it's as simple as donating an old car that you have sitting around. When you call the Veteran Car Donation Program, they'll explain how their program works, and then arrange a time they can come and pick up your vehicle for

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A story from the Cincinnati, Ohio Inquirer, November 21, 1896, page 12. A countryman once entered the office of a dealer in monuments in the late 1800s. "I want a stone to put at the grave of my wife," he said. "About what size and price?" "I don't know," the customer said. "Susan was a good woman, a trifle sharp maybe at times, but she was a good woman and never got tired of working. Just seemed to sort of fade away. She brought me a tidy sum when I married her, and now I want to put up a stone that her children and me can be proud of." "Did she die recently?" asked the dealer sympathetically. "Not so very. It'll be 5 years next month. I thought to put up a stone sooner, but I've been too busy. Now I've got around to it. I want one right away." "Well, here's a book of designs. Select what you think will suit you," said the dealer. "I don't know much about such things, and you're in the business. I'd rather you would take $50 and do the best you can."

I want something showy. I'll tell you how it is, and then you'll know the kind. I want to marry the widder Scroogs, and I heard she said that I was too mean to even put a stone at the grave of my first wife when she bought me all of my property. Put a stone that'll catch the eye of a widder and write a nice verse on it. If $50 ain't enough, and you're sure a little more will help me with the widder put it on, I'll make it right soon as I marry her. She's got a heap of property, and while it seems a lot of money to put in a stone, I reckon the chances are with it." And the sorrow-stricken widower paid $50 and inquired where he could get a present cheap that would suit a widow. A widow's care of his wife's grave could catch a woman's eye. Posted in the Kansas City, Missouri Star, April 2, 1924, page 26, from the Newton, Kansas newspaper, "A Kansan woman fell in love and married a widower for no other reason, so she said, than that he took such excellent care of his first wife's grave."

On December 23, 1954, a surgical team led by Joseph E. Murray of the Peter Bent Brigham Hospital in Boston performed the first successful human organ transplant in history. The operation, in which a kidney was removed from the body of a healthy male patient and implanted into that of his ailing twin brother, was a milestone in the annals of modern medicine, an achievement that at the time seemed like something out of science fiction. But one of the young doctors witnessing the operation that day harbored dreams of an even more ambitious coup than Murray's. Robert J. White, a 28-year-old resident in general surgery at Brigham, didn't see why he should be content replacing individual organs when he could, theoretically, replace all the organs at once by transplanting a sick patient's head onto an entirely different body. This notion, hardly less bizarre sounding today than it was in 1954, would become the goal White aspired to do for the rest of his life. White's unorthodox quest made national news several times over the course of his long career, but in the book Mr. Humble and Dr. Butcher, Brandy Shillis finally gives it the thoughtful book-length treatment it deserves. I trust it won't be a spoiler to reveal that White died in 2010 without ever getting a chance to perform his much-desired head transplant. On humans, at least. But he did come remarkably close, at one point finding both a willing human volunteer, a quadriplegic with failing organs, and a medical establishment, Russia's, flexible or reckless enough to fast-track the surgery without endless review board approvals. In fact, were it not for its exorbitant cost, the White operation, as the good doctor himself rather immodestly dubbed the procedure, might actually have gone forward. The idea of transplanting human parts was hardly new, even when White first came up with his wholesale version in the 1950s. Surgeons in Europe had been doing serious work on transplants since the late 19th century, perfecting techniques of integrating new limbs and organs into the bodies of various lab animals. But all of these surgeries had ended in failure, with the recipient's body interpreting the foreign tissue as a threat and creating a destroying agent to eliminate it. By the 1950s, this rejection issue led many to believe that human transplant surgery was hopeless, something that could succeed only in special circumstances, like those of Murray's 1954 kidney procedure, where rejection did not occur because the patients were genetically identical twins. Notwithstanding this stubborn obstacle, surgeons continued experimenting with transplants, setting off a kind of Cold War competition, similar to the space race ignited by the Sputnik launch. A Russian physiologist named Vladimir Demikhov, who operated without benefit of an MD or a PhD, gave the Soviets an early lead in this inner space race. Film footage that leaked to the West in 1958 showed Demikhov ostensibly splicing together a mastiff and a much smaller dog to create a composite animal with 8 legs and 2 fully functional heads. Shillis, always alert to the queasy but alluring strangeness of her material, playfully notes that this canine jigsaw was named Cerberus after the three-headed hound of Hades. Not to be outdone, White, practicing now at the Cleveland Metropolitan General Hospital, began conducting equally macabre experiments on primates. After perfecting the means by which a monkey's brain could be chilled, drastically reducing its need for oxygen, he performed experimental surgeries in which one animal's brain was removed from its body and attached to the circulatory system of a second. Ultimately, in March 1970, he was able to perform a true White operation, a grueling 18-hour procedure in which he moved an entire head from monkey A onto the decapitated body of monkey B. The results were promising, if grotesque. The hybrid creature, though paralyzed from the neck down, lived for 9 days before rejection set in. It would take the development of immunosuppressant drugs to ultimately solve the rejection problem and make transplants an almost routine procedure. But although the technical hurdles to White's dream were being overcome, the moral impediments, not least the cruelty of causing so much animal suffering in the name of medical research, were another matter. White, as a devout Catholic who believed that non-human animals lacked an immortal soul, was firmly convinced that his ends justified his means,
and that his lab monkeys died for the greater good of saving human lives. Not everyone agreed, and throughout the 1960s, 70s, and 80s, the surgeon found himself engaged in some high-profile debates with the likes of Italian journalist Oriana Fallaci and animal rights activist Ingrid Newkirk. Even more intriguing, however, are the philosophical issues raised by White's work, and Shillis's book is most fascinating when discussing how he did and didn't address them. Moving a brain and the consciousness that goes with it from one body to another brings up fundamental questions about our notions of the self, the definition of death, and even the ethics of immortality. Could it really be okay, as Shillis pithily asks, to take off someone's head? White, a man once characterized as supremely untroubled by the implications of his work, never had any doubt that it was. But as advances in medical technology make a brain transplant increasingly feasible, the issue becomes more urgent. As this spirited and breezily provocative book makes clear, we'll have to grapple with the implications of a human White operation much sooner than we think. I don't think I'll have time tonight to tell you about when a dam failed and because of it people were legally allowed to marry the dead. However, I will put that in the podcast version of tonight's show in the Sudden Death Overtime content, and the podcast version of tonight's show is uploaded early Monday morning, so you can hear everything that you've already heard plus the overtime content absolutely free. You can find that wherever you listen to podcasts. Coming up next, though, Jeannie Safin already had a tough life, being born with a birth defect that stunted her mental growth, leaving her with the mind of a child, never getting married and having kids, never dating. But that all pales in comparison to how she died, bursting into flames for no apparent reason. Was Jeannie Safin the victim of spontaneous human combustion?

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8: 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Welcome back to Weird Darkness. Before we continue on to our next story, if you or somebody you know is struggling with depression, dark thoughts, or addiction, I'd like for you to visit the Hope in the Darkness page at WeirdDarkness.com. There, I've gathered numerous resources to find hope and solutions. For those suffering with thoughts of suicide or self-harm, there's the Suicide and Crisis Lifeline, as well as the Crisis Text Line. Both have trained counselors at all hours to help those in need. And the page even includes text numbers for the United States, Canada, United Kingdom, and Ireland. Those struggling with depression can get help through the 7 Cups website and app. And there's information for anybody to read more about what depression truly is, how to identify it through our friends at ifred.org, and there are also resources for those who battle addictions, be it drugs, alcohol, or self-destructive behavior, along with help for those related to addicts. The page has links to help you find a therapist or a counselor, to find help for those who have a family member with Alzheimer's or dementia, help for those in a crisis pregnancy, and more. These resources are always there for when you or somebody you love needs them on the Hope in the Darkness page at WeirdDarkness.com. That's WeirdDarkness.com/hope. One prevalent phenomenon in the world of the paranormal is called spontaneous human combustion. It typically entails someone mysteriously bursting into flame, being burned down to a charred husk for no discernible reason, often with other things around them that are untouched by the flames. Such cases of this are numerous, but some really stand out, and this is one of them. Born in Edmonton, London in 1921, the woman called Jeannie Saffin already had a fairly rough life. She suffered from a birth defect that had severely stunted her mental growth, never allowing her to advance past the mental abilities of those of a child. She'd never been able to live on her own or take care of herself. So at the age of 61, the unmarried Jeannie, who was still mentally at the level of a 6-year-old, was living with her 82-year-old father, Jack Saffin. They had a mostly content life, despite Jeannie's handicaps.
9: But one evening, in 1982, it would spiral into horror and a strange mystery that is still discussed to this day, as well as one of the most talked about cases of supposed spontaneous human combustion. On September 15, 1982, Jeannie was at home with her father and brother-in-law, Don Carroll. It was a perfectly normal, peaceful evening, with nothing out of the ordinary and no way to know that something very bizarre and terrifying was about to happen. It all started when Jack was in the kitchen getting dinner ready, as Jeannie sat calmly in her usual chair at the table right nearby. At some point, Jack saw a bright flash from the corner of his eye and was shocked to turn and see his daughter on fire. Eerily, she was reported as just sitting there calmly with her hands in her lap as the flames rapidly spread out. She didn't cry out or scream, just sitting there as the flames consumed her, although Carroll would later claim that when the fire reached her face, she had belched flames that were coming from her mouth like a dragon and making a roaring noise. Jack and Carroll sprang into action, managing to douse the raging fire with water from the kitchen. But although Jeannie was still alive at this point, she was horribly burned. She was rushed to the burn unit at Mount Vernon Hospital by ambulance, but tragically would slip into a coma and die of her burns 8 days later. Rather spookily, at no point during the time that she was still conscious did she cry out in pain, rather just staring off into space as if in a trance. This is despite the fact that her burns were very serious, and doctors were shocked to see that the woman's flesh had been burned away all the way down to the subcutaneous fat, with most of the damage focused in her face, abdomen, and hands, which were little more than skeleton. Also very strange was that her clothes were reportedly only lightly singed in places and had not been completely burned away as would be expected. When investigators examined the scene of the strange incident, they were rather perplexed by some odd details. They noticed that both the chair Jeannie had been sitting in and the adjacent walls were unmarked and undamaged by fire or smoke. And not only that, but there was no obvious source of ignition for the fire. The nearest flame that could have caused it was some 5 feet away, in the form of the pilot light for the gas stove. But she had been nowhere near it, and was protected by a grill hood that would have prevented it from igniting a person even standing right up against it. In addition, Donald Carroll would insist that the pilot light had not even been turned on at the time anyway. Another possibility was that Jack was known to smoke a pipe, and it was reasoned that a stray ember could have fallen on Jeannie, but Jack and Carroll both agreed that he had not been smoking at the time, and police found only fresh, unburned tobacco in the pipe on the table. So, how had the fire started? No one had a clue. Police did consider the fact that both Jack and Carroll might have been lying about what had really happened, but there was no evidence that this was the case. PC Lee Marsden of Edmonton Police Station would come to the conclusion that it was a case of spontaneous human combustion, but the coroner disagreed, saying there was no such thing and officially stating that it was an open verdict of death by misadventure. This still doesn't really answer what exactly happened to Jeannie Saffin. What caused her to explode into flames like that and be so thoroughly charred? Why was it that only certain parts of her body were burned? And why had she not screamed or panicked? What was the roaring noise that was heard? How is it that nothing around her had been burned? In later years, there have been efforts to try and explain some of these things, and there have been some holes in the story found as well. For instance, while most versions of the tale tell of Jeannie's clothes being unburned, it was later found by research carried out by skeptic Joe Nickel that one of the paramedics at the scene, in fact, did state that her clothes had been on fire too, and that they had been put out with a wet towel. As to how the fire started, Nicholas also insisted that Jack had been likely smoking earlier and that perhaps some of the pipe embers had landed on Jeannie's clothes to smolder, only later fully igniting with a draft. It's also been pointed out that Jack Saffin was practically deaf, making his testimony of what had happened perhaps not totally reliable. The roaring sound was likely caused by the rapid evaporation of water from Jeannie's body, and the lack of pain response could have been due to the shock and perhaps medication she was on. However, even if these skeptical arguments are true, we're left to try and figure out how her body would ignite so spectacularly in the first place, and why it had not burned anything around it. The human body is composed of mostly water, and in fact is very difficult to catch on fire and fully burn in a short span of time as described here, something anyone who has tried to cremate one will attest to. How could she just so suddenly and completely burst into flame like that and be burned so thoroughly down to the bone in some places in the span of just a few minutes? One idea is that this was due to what is called the wick effect, essentially the idea that the fats in the human body can, under some circumstances, act like the wick of a candle. But this process would take hours to cause the kind of burning seen with Safin, and she was only in flames for 1 or 2 minutes at most. It is the stubborn mysteries such as these that have kept the case alive. And of course, there are those that hold this up as not only a genuine and exceptional case of spontaneous human combustion, but also one of the only known cases of this phenomenon that was actually witnessed firsthand as it occurred. Some researchers have even gone farther and suggested that spontaneous human combustion could be even weirder than it seems already. Scientist Larry Arnold has studied the phenomenon for decades and is convinced that there are what he calls fire lines, which are geographical hotspots for spontaneous human combustion and which he believes Britain happens to have a high concentration of. He says of this, "There are more cases in the UK per head of population than anywhere in the world, a veritable cartography of combustion. If you're in the wrong place at the wrong time, you, your dog, your car, or your home seems more likely to go up in flames. We have no way to explain these cases other than these people burn themselves from the inside out. We have medical evidence to show this, and witnesses, even survivors. It's as bizarre as nature gets, yet mainstream science won't accept that it can happen." So is there anything to this? There have been all manner of explanations posited for why spontaneous human combustion might happen, ranging from the mundane and practical to the truly outlandish, and although it has all been discussed and debated for a very long time, there seems to be no firm agreement on the matter. In the meantime, cases still come in from time to time, with Safin's being a rather recent one that has the added benefit of having actual witnesses to the incident. What happened to Jeannie Safin? How could she go from sitting there to engulfed in flame and burned to the bone in just minutes, without any discernible source or reason? Can this somehow be explained in rational terms, or is this an example of forces beyond our understanding? We may never know.

0: 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Darren is D-A-R-R-E-N. All stories in the show are purported to be true unless stated otherwise, and you can find links to the stories or the authors in the show notes, which I've already uploaded to the Weird Darkness website. Mystery Management and Mayhem on the SS Morrow Castle is by Brent Swanser for Mysterious Universe. The Man Who Wanted to Do a Head Transplant is by Gary Crist for The Washington Post. The Durbin Baby Murder was posted at Murders in History. Pitching Woo with a Tombstone is from the New York Journal posted at the Victorian Book of the Dead website. And Spontaneous Combustion of Jeannie Safin is from Brent Swanser for Mysterious Universe. Weird Darkness is a registered trademark. Copyright Weird Darkness. And now that we're coming out of the dark, I'll leave you with a little light. 1 Corinthians 15, verse 58. Therefore, my dear brothers, stand firm, let nothing move you. Always give yourselves fully to the work of the Lord, because you know that your labor in the Lord is not in vain. And a final thought, there isn't enough darkness in all the world to snuff out the light of one little candle. Buddha. I'm Darren Marlar. Thanks for joining me in the Weird Darkness.
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4: It's a deal, according to the president. I'm Ted Lindner, Fox News. President Trump and Iran say it's a done deal that they've reached an agreement to end the war that has rocked the region. Vice President J.D. Vance telling Fox.
5: This is the immediate opening of the Straits of Hormuz and, of course, the lifting of the naval blockade that we've had on Iran along with it.
4: President Trump posting on Truth Social, congrats to all ships of the world, start your engines, let the oil flow. Fox's Trey Yingst with more.
6: He says on a post, this great deal will bring peace and security to the whole region. Many presidents have tried to make peace with Iran and all have failed before me. The leaders of the region have, for the first time, found a president who can help them achieve real peace. With the opening of the strait upon the signing of the deal on Friday, for purposes of mine removal, oil will flow on both ends again for the region and the world. Iran's deputy foreign minister says one of Iran's conditions for retaliating in response to Israel's attacks on Beirut's southern suburbs is Israel's withdrawal from southern Lebanon.
4: Key mediator Pakistan said the signing will be Friday in Switzerland. A plane crashed Sunday morning at the airport in Butler, Missouri, killing the pilot and the 11 people on board. Bates County Sheriff Chad Anderson saying the plane was carrying skydivers.
7: We're still trying to identify family and make notifications, and so we're going to be respectful of that.
4: No word on what caused the crash. The FAA and NTSB working to determine that. 14-year-old suspect under arrest accused of an armed robbery. A holdup at a kid's lemonade stand in South Boston last week. Two masked suspects reportedly fled the scene with a pink box stuffed with money. The lemonade stand was being run by an 11-year-old girl and her 12-year-old brother. Police say the teen suspect was arrested Friday after police released surveillance video. The second suspect remains on the loose. And the Carolina Hurricanes capturing the Stanley Cup for the 2026 season, defeating the Vegas Golden Knights in Vegas 3-0. They win the series 4-2. 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
4: The FBI continues security operations ahead of the U.S.-Iran match at the World Cup. Fox's Sarah Allegre in L.A. with more.
10: They're saying just about a dozen drones so far, expecting more as the games continue. They have counter-drone surveillance teams really spread out throughout the area and say they're going to be on full force. So as you can imagine, over at Los Angeles Stadium, security definitely on lockdown. The FAA's got temporary flight restrictions in place around several host cities across the country and say they're working very closely with the DHS and other partners to keep the airspace secure.
4: FBI Director Kash Patel telling Fox the agency will monitor social media fearing lone wolf attacks. Meanwhile, the Iranian team will have to return to Mexico after every game because they are banned from staying in the United States. A hiring freeze has hit the job market and it's affecting teenagers who are searching for work this summer. Fox Business's Jerry Willis has more.
11: From scooping ice cream and babysitting to lifeguarding and bagging groceries, teen summer jobs are on a downward spiral. This year, around 790,000 teens between 16 and 19 will have a job during May, June, and July, according to Challenger, Gray, and Christmas. Indeed says lifeguard positions have surged 78% over the past year. Hiring for retail salespeople is down 30% year over year. Restaurant hiring has dropped 5%, according to data from LinkedIn. The Challenger report advises teens to fill out applications ASAP. They should also be networking with people in their community and polishing their resumes with AI. In New York, Jerry Willis, Fox Business.
4: And Kentucky Senator Mitch McConnell admitted to the hospital on Sunday morning. A spokesperson for the 84-year-old McConnell saying, quote, he was receiving excellent care. It wasn't known why he was hospitalized as of Sunday evening. I'm Ted Lindner. This is Fox News.
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0: Welcome, Weirdos. I'm Darren Marlar, and this is Weird Darkness Radio, where every week you'll find stories of the paranormal, supernatural, legends, lore, the strange and bizarre, crime, conspiracy, mysterious, macabre, unsolved, and unexplained. Coming up this hour, personal experiences of those who have stayed at the Wolf Creek Inn, plus some hard evidence, seems to indicate that spirits who haunt the place are not only benign in nature, but even protect the guests and owners from other malevolent spirits which roam there as well. Sharing ghost stories from people who are frightened by a bump in the night or a strange shadow on the wall in their bedroom is one thing, but when you get professional ghost hunters telling of the scariest experiences they've had, you know it has to be some freaky stuff. But first, in June of 2009, a man calling himself Peter Bergman checked into a hotel in Sligo Town. 5 days later, his body was found on Ross's Point Beach. But Peter Bergman was not Peter Bergman. So, who was he? We begin there. If you're new here, welcome to the show. And if you're already a member of this weirdo family, please take a moment and invite someone else to listen in with you. 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Now, bolt your doors, lock your windows, turn off your lights, and come with me into the Weird Darkness. In the early morning of June 16, 2009, a sea fog was hovering over Ross's Point Beach in County Sligo. It was just beginning to lift soon after 6 a.m. when Arthur Kinsella and his son Brian drove into the beach's car park after a short journey from their home in Cartron. Brian Kinsella was training for a triathlon, and he ran ahead of his father across the sand, eager to enter the Atlantic and swim. The tide was out that morning, and as Arthur Kinsella came onto the beach, he caught sight of something unusual to his right. He knew Ross's Point Beach intimately from many morning expeditions. He went closer to the unfamiliar object not far from the slipway, close to the rocks. This is what Arthur Kinsella found. It was the body of a person, and he appeared to have drowned and was lying face downwards on the sand, he said. He called to his son to come back from the water. The fog had almost totally lifted by then. He noted that there were no footprints anywhere around the body, which appeared to have washed up. He looked about 65, I thought, he says. We walked around the body just to make sure that he was dead, and I actually placed my hand on his ankle, and it was marble cold. 7 kilometers from Ross's Point, Sergeant Terry McMahon had been on duty since 6 a.m. at Sligo Garda Station. He was 45 minutes into his shift when the call from Arthur Kinsella came in about the body on the beach. McMahon dispatched a car, but did not go straight away himself. I actually went to a storeroom here in the station and did a bit of hunting and got a tarpaulin kind of thing, because we knew one of the things we needed to do if there was a body out there was to cover it, away from the public gaze, he says. McMahon arrived with the blue tarpaulin about 10 minutes after his colleagues, who were taking statements from the Kinsellas. It was quite obvious he was dead, McMahon says. A gray-haired gentleman, he looked to me like he hadn't been that long in the water. McMahon noted that the dead man was oddly dressed for a swimmer. He had on a pair of purple-striped Speedo-type swimming trunks and his underpants over the top and a navy t-shirt tucked into them. This was only the first of a number of strange things about the dead man on the beach. On the afternoon of June 12, 2009, a Friday, a tall, thin man with short gray hair and glasses was captured on CCTV cameras at Derry bus station. He was wearing a black leather jacket and carrying two black bags, one a hold-all type bag with two handles, the other a laptop type bag slung over his shoulder. He was looking for the Sligo bus, which was leaving at 4 p.m. 2 hours and 28 minutes later, the man was seen again on CCTV getting off it in Sligo. The town's bus and train stations are both within walking distance of several hotels. The tall, thin man appears to have been unaware of this as he got into a taxi and asked the driver to bring him to a cheap place to stay. The driver first went to Crucian Lawn Guest House on Connolly Street, but it was full. Although taxis do meet buses and trains in the town, Sligo's one official rank is on Quay Street, outside Sligo City Hotel, and it is to this hotel they went next. CCTV recorded the man, who was later reported to have had an Austrian or German accent, entering it at 6:52 p.m. A receptionist checked him in. A decade ago, a single occupancy room with breakfast cost €65. The man paid in cash, in full, for 3 nights and was allocated room 705. The name he wrote in the hotel register was Peter Bergman. He was not asked to produce any proof of identity. Like many public spaces, Sligo City Hotel has a number of CCTV cameras. One points over the reception desk, another at the front door, through which all guests must come and go. Over the next 3 days, the guest in room 705 came and went a number of times. His movements became puzzling only when the Garda later reviewed CCTV footage from the hotel and from other businesses around the streets of the small town. It emerged that during his short stay, Peter Bergman had left the hotel no fewer than 13 times, carrying a purple plastic bag that was evidently full of something. Each time he returned, he was no longer carrying anything. Like so much else about this case, it's unclear if the bag was now in a pocket of his black leather jacket or if he had a stash of them in his hotel room. Objects don't vanish by themselves, suddenly disappear like smoke. Back in 2009, John O'Reilly was the detective inspector attached to the Sligo Leitrim Division, and he oversaw the case that was first logged as unidentified male on Ross's Point Beach. Despite the extensive network of CCTV cameras across Sligo Town a decade ago, O'Reilly reports that not a single piece of footage showed Peter Bergman disposing of the contents of his bag. 13 times over. Not once does it show anywhere where he may have disposed of that property, he says. Nor is there any evidence that Peter Bergman was meeting someone in Sligo and passing these things on to that person or persons. In all the footage he features in, he is not once seen using a mobile phone or in conversation with anyone other than functional transactions at the hotel reception desk and the bus station. What does O'Reilly think may have been in those bags? Personal effects, but you know, we can talk about that until the cows come home, but we can't speak about what we don't know. But I'd imagine he had clothing or personal effects, possibly a passport. What exactly happened on that day in Sligo Town? We'll continue with the Peter Bergman mystery when Weird Darkness returns.

0: New Jersey sets the global stage for FIFA World Cup 26. 8 epic matches, including the history-making final. Come for the games. Stay for the wow. 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

I'm Darren Marlar. Welcome back to Weird Darkness. So what happened to Peter Bergman in Sligo Town? There was no single piece of footage from CCTV cameras. There was no evidence that he was meeting anybody in Sligo. He was not seen using a mobile phone or in conversation with anybody. What were in his bags? Probably just personal effects. So what happened to Peter Bergman? Peter Bergman arrived in Sligo on a Friday. On the Saturday afternoon, he walked around the corner from the hotel to the town's main post office. He bought 10 82-cent stamps and was also given airmail stickers. Back in 2009, it cost 55 cents to post a letter within Ireland. An 82-cent stamp would take a letter to the rest of the world. This transaction was captured on CCTV. Sligo Post Office has boxes both inside and outside the building. There's a CCTV camera over the boxes that stand near its left-hand entrance. There are two doors, the other is to the right. But if you post letters in the exterior boxes, there are no cameras. "We got the CCTV footage from the post office," says O'Reilly, "and when we went to look at it, it was downloaded by a staff member. For some strange technological reason, the footage hadn't actually gone on to the USB stick, and when we went back to the post office, it was gone off their system. Had we had that, it's a possibility, and I stress only a possibility, we might have been able to determine if he posted letters. But we cannot say with certainty that he actually posted 10 letters anywhere." A pattern was beginning to emerge. Peter Bergman was never caught on CCTV disposing of any property or mailing letters or using a mobile phone or meeting anyone. It's difficult not to speculate that he knew where the CCTV cameras were. He did not have access to a car, so as far as is known, he did not take his bag or bags farther afield. Not one member of the passing public ever came forward to say that they had noticed him as he rid himself of the contents of a large purple plastic bag 13 times over in daylight. "He had training of a sort, I think," speculates Terry McMahon, "so it'd be easy to see that he was ex-military or ex-police. Why I think that's because in relations to the cameras, how he was able to go about his business without people learning anything more about him." On the Sunday, which was to be the third and final night Peter Bergman spent in Sligo City Hotel, he again went in search of a taxi, map in hand. The man at the top of the rank outside the hotel was Gerard Higgins. "I got out of my minibus to say hello because a man with a map wishes to go somewhere," Higgins says. His passenger told him that he was looking for a place to swim and pointed to Strand Hill on the map. Higgins knew Strand Hill was a surfing beach and instead suggested Ross's Point with its beautiful long sandy beaches. His passenger agreed and, on Higgins' suggestion, sat up front with him. "He is a bit chatty, asking if there were buses going out there, and I told him yes, about once every hour." Higgins particularly recalls this male passenger who told him he was from Austria because of a prominent gold tooth. Later examinations of Peter Bergman's body were to reveal that he had a gold tooth in the upper back right of his mouth. Although his passenger with the map and the gold tooth had asked to be taken to a beach suitable for swimming, he did not actually swim. "We drove around Ross's Point. I showed him the two beaches and I stopped at the car park at the entrance to the beach. He did not get out, but then said, 'Can you bring me to the bus station?'" Higgins brought Peter Bergman back to Sligo and dropped him off, as requested, at the station. "I gave him my card and told him if he wanted a taxi again, to call me. He was grateful and paid me with a brand new 20-euro note." On Monday, June 15, 2009, Peter Bergman requested a late checkout of 1 p.m. When he appeared at the hotel reception desk to return his key, he was wearing a long-sleeved pale blue shirt, black tank top, dark trousers, and black leather jacket. He was carrying three bags, the hold-all and the bag with the shoulder strap he had when checking in, and the purple plastic bag. He checked out shortly after 1 p.m. No taxi driver reported taking him the short distance to Sligo bus station, so it's assumed that he walked. When he was caught on CCTV arriving at the bus station at 1:32 p.m., he no longer had the black hold-all. It's possible that everything that had been in it when he arrived at the hotel
had since been disposed of in bins or other places around the town, unseen either by CCTV or members of the public. The bag looked to be a soft one. When empty, it would fold up and slot easily into a bin. At 1:32 p.m., the manager of the Little Bus Station Cafe sold Peter Bergman a cappuccino and a toasted sandwich. He sat at one of the few tables alongside a woman to whom he did not speak. During the time he sat at the table, he took a piece of paper from his pocket and wrote something on it. Then he tore it up. Like virtually all of his other belongings, it was never retrieved. The cafe at the station closed last year. On that particular day, I was returning from a break just after 2 o'clock when this gentleman approached me and asked me about the bus to Ross's Point, says Vincent Dunbar, who was the depot inspector at Sligo Bus Station. The gentleman was Peter Bergman. He knew that the next bus to Ross's Point left at 2:40 p.m., but not which bay it left from, which was the subject of his question to Dunbar. There were, in fact, three buses after the 2:40 p.m. service that served Ross's Point at the time. But Peter Bergman, although he had taken a taxi out to the beach the previous day, was now instead focused on making the 2:40 p.m. bus. It was to emerge later that he did not have a reservation at any hotel or other accommodation in the vicinity. You'd think he was maybe just going to meet someone or going on business, Dunbar says. I learned afterwards he went for a swim, but he didn't strike me as a man that was going for a swim. The way he was dressed and what he was carrying with him, if anyone was going for a swim, you'd usually know. They'd have a towel rolled up and togs rolled up, he says. He wasn't like that at all. He looked like a man that was on business. Peter Bergman did not thank Vincent Dunbar for his help. He just turned and walked away, he says. He just looked like a man that was stressed or in pain or not himself. That June day, the temperature reached 17 degrees in Sligo, and many people came to Ross's Point to swim and walk the beach. There was to be one high tide at 12:06 p.m. at a height of 3 meters over the average low water mark. The next high tide was to be at 12:25 a.m. The Sligo bus dropped off its passengers at 3 p.m. at the stop outside the Yates Country Hotel. Nobody at the hotel ever recalled a tall, thin man dressed in black coming in for a coffee or food or to use the bathroom. At 4 p.m., Peter Bergman was seen on the beach with a black bag over his shoulder. At 5 p.m., he was seen near the yacht club at the far left of what local people call the First Beach. A sign close to the First Beach points to a place that has existed for more than a century, Dead Man's Point. This is the small headland that extends out toward Coney Island or Inishmacloy. There's a story to the name, and like so many stories in Sligo, it's one with a Yates connection. The story goes that a seaman from another land died as his ship was entering Sligo Bay and was left behind and buried there, as the crew did not want to miss the tide. Oceans carry many superstitions. The seaman was buried with a loaf of bread and a shovel, should he wake again. Inspired by the story, Jack B. Yates painted Memory Harbor. The Yates brothers often holidayed at their uncle's house at Ross's Point, Elsinore, which is now in ruins. At 9:10 p.m., Peter Bergman was seen by two women carrying something they weren't sure what it was. At 9:30 p.m., he was seen on the beach by Dermot and Paula Lahiff, a husband and wife who had driven from their home to watch the sunset. "We were parked at the upper car park," Paula says. "There was this man walking parallel to the shore. He had his trousers rolled up to his knees and he was wearing a black jacket and he was kind of plodding ponderously along." By that time of the day, the crowds on the beach had dissipated, so the people who remained were more noticeable. Dermot Lahiff was watching the sun go down as he sat beside his wife in their car. The man with the black jacket was crossing back and forth against the spot where the sun they had come to watch was going down. It was illuminating him in silhouette. Dermot Lahiff describes the man they later knew as Peter Bergman as stepping very deliberately when he paddled barefoot through the water's edge. One foot, then the other. It struck him how strange his movement was, and it appeared to me to be some kind of a ritual in his procedure from right to left. Lahiff recalls being suddenly struck by scenes from growing up in Galway. "It reminded me of old photographs I would have seen from my childhood in Salt Hill.
country folk visiting the beach, bathing with their trousers rolled up. At 10:30 p.m., Peter Bergman was seen by a member of the public with a plastic bag and wearing his glasses. At 11 p.m., he was again seen by a different person with a plastic bag. 10 minutes later, he was seen still wearing his glasses, sitting on one of the benches that overlook the first beach. The final sighting of Peter Bergman while he was still alive was by a woman at 11:50 p.m. He was carrying a plastic bag and walking along by the edge of the incoming ocean. High tide was to arrive within half an hour. At 8 a.m. on June 16th, the man found on the beach near Deadman's Point was pronounced dead at the scene by Dr. Valerie McGowan. His body was taken to Sligo University Hospital to await an autopsy the following day. We'll continue with more of the Peter Bergman mystery when Weird Darkness returns.

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0: New Jersey sets the global stage for FIFA World Cup 26. 8 epic matches, including the history-making final. 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New Jersey sets the global stage for FIFA World Cup 26. 8 epic matches, including the history-making final. Come for the games. 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
3: ¿Te accidentaste en un choque? ¿Te duele y no sabes qué hacer?
4: En Malloy Law Offices te escuchamos, te apoyamos y luchamos por tu compensación. 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
3: Malloy Law Offices te acompaña en cada paso del proceso legal. 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
5: Fox News, I'm Deborah Valentine. President Trump is on his way to France to attend the three-day 52nd annual G7 summit. His attendance comes a day after the president announced a peace deal with Iran.
6: Iran and Ukraine are expected to dominate discussion at this meeting of seven wealthy democracies. France has invited Saudi Arabia, the United Arab Emirates and Qatar, all directly harmed by the Middle East conflict.
5: Fox's Jonathan Savage reporting from London. The Carolina Hurricanes have won the 2026 Stanley Cup after their goalie was replaced in Game 3.
7: The Carolina Hurricanes have won the Stanley Cup for the second time.
8: Courtesy ESPN, Carolina down Las Vegas 3-0 on Sunday in Game 6 to win it. That backup goalie, Brandon Bussey, stopped all 22 shots he faced.
5: Fox's Tim McMaster. 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

Welcome back to Weird Darkness. I'm Darren Marlar. At 8 a.m. June 16, 2009, the man found on a beach near Deadman's Point was pronounced dead at the scene by Dr. Valerie McGowan. His body was taken to Sligo University Hospital to await an autopsy the following day. They found his name was Peter Bergman, and his death is still a mystery. Terry McMahon and his colleagues from Sligo Garda Station remained on Ross's Point Beach, searching for the rest of the clothes and footwear that had clearly been discarded somewhere. They discovered a pile of clothes on a rock on the beach, clothes that matched the description of what witnesses were to later say they had seen the solitary, tall, thin man wearing the previous day, clothes that no other swimmer ever came to reclaim. It was as if he'd taken off his shoes, and then taken off his socks, and then put his socks into his shoes, and then his trousers.

shoulders, and then I think there was a kind of black V-neck jumper, and they were all folded nice and neatly one on top of the other. The clues had their labels cut out, as had the three items of clothing the dead man was found wearing, although the name of some brands remained. The clothes and items in the pockets that were found on Rosses Point Beach that morning are still in storage at Sligo Garda Station today, in a large cardboard box with a label on the lid that reads, "Clothing / Personal Items of Unidentified Body Found at Rosses Point on 16/06/2009. It's been a long time since anyone looked at these clothes that Peter Bergman folded so carefully and left on a coastal rock at nightfall all those years ago. When the items are lifted out of their storage box, sand starts to fall from the T-shirt Peter Bergman was wearing when he was found. Tiny grains from Rosses Point scatter across the desk, each one a bright point of light. This is what was recovered from the beach by the Sligo Garda. The clothes Peter Bergman was wearing, a navy T-shirt, a pair of navy underpants, a pair of Speedo-type swimming trunks with pink and purple stripes, a waterproof quartz watch found on his left wrist. Found on the rocks were black leather Finn Comfort shoes, size 44, manufactured in 2002 in Germany, dark socks, a black leather CNA jacket, navy CNA chino trousers, a black sleeveless Tommy Hilfiger jumper, a black leather belt called Key West USA, made in Italy. Distributed in various pockets were 140 euro in notes and 9 euro in coins, in an envelope a packet of tissues, 55 milligrams of aspirin tablets made by Bayer, manufactured in the Czech Republic and distributed in Germany, Hansaplast sticking plasters, a bar of hotel soap in an unopened blue plastic wrapper printed with mild soap, Hotel Care. When subsequently investigated, it was not of a brand made or stocked in any hotels in Ireland. Not found among the possessions were Peter Bergman's glasses, the 10 82-cent stamps he had bought in the post office, the long-sleeved blue shirt he was wearing when he left Sligo City Hotel, the black shoulder bag, the purple plastic bag. There was no ID of any kind. He had not been asked for any ID when he checked in at the hotel. "They're obliged to ask for ID," says John O'Reilly. "The legislation is very clear. All hotels and B&Bs, legally they are obliged," he stresses. "Do they do it? I think we both know they don't." Although the man who gave his name as Peter Bergman was not asked for ID at the hotel, he did have to fill in his details on its guest register. The home address he gave was Amstetterson 15, YN4472. There is no such street as Amstetterson in Wien, which is to say Vienna. Austria does have a postal code system in operation since 1966 using combinations of four digits, but Vienna's codes run only from 1000 to 1901. The address Peter Bergman gave with a postal code of 4472 was a fabrication. He ended his surname in the register with two N's. The usual spelling in German of Bergman is with one N. Clive Kilgallen conducted the autopsy on Peter Bergman on Wednesday, June 17, 2009, at Sligo University Hospital. Its results, which were not made public until the inquest on April 14, 2010, contained two unexpected pieces of information. Even though the dead man had been found washed up at the Rosses Point Beach, the pathologist found no sign of classical saltwater drowning. All the evidence had seemed to point toward a man who waited until darkness to go swimming, perhaps with the intention of never returning. But he had not died by drowning. Peter Bergman had had terminal prostate cancer. It was so advanced that Kilgallen believed he could not have been unaware of his illness. It had spread to his bones, chest, and lungs. Kilgallen estimates the prognosis was weeks at most. The cause of death was given as acute cardiac arrest, or in layman's terms, a heart attack. There was a standard toxicology report, but, as is usual, it did not test for a range of banned substances. By the time the inquest came around, the man known as Peter Bergman had been buried in an unmarked grave in Sligo Cemetery. Six people were at the funeral on September 18, 2009, including the undertaker and the man who dug the grave, Brian Scanlon.
For me, as a person working in the cemetery for 30 years, it doesn't matter if there are 6 people at the funeral or 600, says Scanlon. It's a box that comes in the gate and has to be lowered into the ground, and that's the way it's been with me for a long, long time. I don't really have any emotions around funerals. I've seen too many of them. The plot, in which Peter Bergman is interred, was bought by the health service executive to bury unclaimed bodies. It can take 3 people. There was already one other body in there, but there won't be a third. I've been instructed not to add anyone else in now in case he has to be exhumed, in case anyone comes forward, Scanlon says. When mid-June turned into late June in 2009, the guard eye covering the case had gradually realized 2 things. One was that nobody was coming forward looking for their missing family member or friend. The second realization took a bit longer, that the man found dead on the beach had given a false name and address, that he had gone out of his way to conceal his identity, and that he had appeared to have planned to disappear at sea in Sligo, a plan that the tides or fate or unknown circumstances had prevented. Once it became evident that Peter Bergman was not the dead man's real name, it was clear this was a very different kind of investigative challenge for the Sligo Guard Eye and their international colleagues at Interpol. It was, for instance, impossible to ascertain how he arrived in Ireland and where he entered the country. The name he gave did not appear on any passenger manifest, and for foot passengers on ferries from Britain, there were no identity checks. Normally, we deal with the opposite complaint, where we have people who go missing and we can't find them, says Ray Muldrick, the current detective inspector in Sligo. This one's different, in that we have a person but we can't fully identify who he is and we can't return his body to the immediate family. Dozens and dozens of folders and boxes held at Sligo Garda Station detail the thousands of hours spent on this case, trying to establish the true identity of the man who called himself Peter Bergman. At one point, 10 people were working on the case. There are clear images of his face, both alive and dead, a face no one has yet to publicly claim recognition of. The case will remain open until the day, if it ever comes, when Peter Bergman is finally identified. He didn't suddenly emerge from some time warp underworld in Sligo on June 12, 2009. Nobody gets to be close to 60 without gaining friends, colleagues, neighbors, and acquaintances along the way, let alone a possible family. At the absolute least, he was someone's son. In Muldrick's view, the entire scenario was a deliberate act. It's not someone in a state of panic or crisis. It is someone who knows exactly what they're doing and why they are doing it. So many questions remain about Peter Bergman and the choices he made at the end of his life. Why Sligo? Why dispose of all of his belongings? Why give a false name and address? Did he ever post those 10 letters? And if so, who were they to? Did he intend to die by drowning? How did his cardiac arrest come on? Will anyone who knew him ever come forward? John O'Reilly, the detective inspector in Sligo Leitrim at the time, has since moved on to be chief superintendent in Cavan Monaghan. Unlike Garda staff who get promoted, the cases they worked on don't leave the jurisdiction. But it is one O'Reilly has never forgotten. It is one of those mysteries, and it has created so much curiosity and speculation in so many places over the years, including my own mind, he says. There are so many unanswered questions that will probably never be answered. But the one I would love to get answered is, who was Peter Bergman? The Peter Bergman mystery took me a little bit longer to share with you than I expected it would. So the haunts at Wolf Creek Inn that I promoted at the beginning of this hour, I'll have to place that story in the sudden death overtime content in tonight's podcast, which I will upload early Monday morning so you can hear everything you hear in tonight's show as well as that story and others. Up next, sharing stories from people who are frightened by a bump in the night or a strange shadow on the wall in their bedroom, well, that's one thing. But when you get professional ghost hunters telling of the scariest experiences they've ever had, you know it has got to be some freaky stuff. That is up next.

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3: ¿Te accidentaste en un choque? ¿Te duele y no sabes qué hacer?
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3: Malloy Law Offices te acompaña en cada paso del proceso legal. 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
6: While there will always be a debate on whether or not ghosts exist, some people take it a step further and purposely set out on ghost hunts to collect evidence from the other side. These investigations can range from intuition-based, using gut feelings, Ouija boards, and dowsing rods, to more scientific-based, using EMF readers, voice recorders, and even laser grid systems. Over on Reddit, ghost hunters are sharing their scariest experiences that still defy explanation. From Redditor Arius DeGaldry, there was a local cemetery that had a decent amount of activity for some reason, and we used it as a place to test new gear and see how potential new members to the group would react to potential phenomena. The interesting thing about this cemetery was that we would get pretty consistent temperature fluctuations, EMF readings, some EVPs, etc., but any time we pulled a camera out, everything just sort of stopped. We were out at the cemetery one night just asking questions, checking temps and the like, when it happened. I caught a glimpse of movement out of the corner of my eye and glanced over to the old two-track that ran along the back edge of the cemetery. And I saw it. A tall, heavy-set man wearing a white shirt and blue overalls, emitting a bluish light as he walked along the two-track. Unfortunately, I didn't see a face or a head because of a low-hanging pine branch, but I saw enough. Now, I'd experienced things and seen things that were incredible, and I'd always just assumed that when or if I saw a full-body apparition, it would be this amazing, exciting thing. But I was not prepared for how my body actually reacted. I felt my legs lose all their strength and almost fell over. My stomach twisted, and I thought I was going to be sick. I bent over, dizzy, my mind and body completely thrown for a loop. I can't describe the feeling accurately, but when you see something that shouldn't exist and it's right there, there is no way to ever be prepared for it. The human mind is never ready to experience something like that. I saw that same apparition one more time in that cemetery doing the same thing, walking along that back two-track. But it's been years since I've seen it now. I will absolutely never forget it, though. From Redditor, I'm Not I'm Cheesecake. I go ghost hunting with my dad and neighbor. One time we went on my great Nan's grave. I had never met her. As soon as we arrived, all three of us started to feel pretty weird, so we sat down for the investigation by the grave. We set up all the voice recorders and EMF meters and started talking. Once my dad introduced me, I felt like something was touching me. My dad jokingly said, "Why not give him a hug?" But when he said that, I felt arms around my waist. My whole waist went cold and tight, but after a few seconds it stopped. We decided to leave after that, although we kept hearing someone walking behind us until we left the graveyard. From Redditor, Neferito. I was ghost hunting at Kay's Cross in Utah, and one of the experiences there was when we were at the cross and got a really bad feeling, so we decided to leave. As we were leaving, we could hear footsteps behind us and to the sides of us about 15 feet away. I turn my head while walking and I can see about a dozen shadow figures in the woods just watching us. One of my friends saw a couple and the other didn't see anything. From Redditor, FGabrandaCoke2. We were in an abandoned high school which was notorious for being haunted. We didn't believe that, so we went with some material that could help locate and maybe communicate with the ghost. It was said this ghost particularly could write something in a book, so we placed it down and put a camera with night vision right next to it. One of us was holding some smudge sticks, so we were sure we couldn't get attacked. Someone also brought an EMF reader you can buy off of Amazon. Once we were in the haunted room, one of us saw a crawling child in the hallway. We didn't believe it and thought he was just paranoid, but when we placed the equipment and my friend said something with the name of the ghost, the lights started flickering and the front door went shut. My other friend, who was in the hallway alone, started screaming and quickly came to us. We got out of there as soon as possible. From Redditor, Ravenous Dead. My team was investigating the Burlington County Prison in New Jersey. Has a huge painted eye over the door into the cells that says, "We are watching you," over it. Has mannequins in cells. Very weird vibe. We are science and IT and photography types. I battle myself and everyone, despite having had paranormal experiences personally, that it is impossible to capture evidence of these events. Anyway, we spent hours investigating the location and there was nothing, so we decide to pack up. I'm on the first floor with another member. Two members are on the middle floor, and another member is going into the basement to turn on the lights. We collect everything before we turn the lights on. Right as I turn off the last audio recorder, my friend gives the okay to switch on the power. Right as the lights go on and we no longer have any recording or listening abilities, we hear a massive, earth-shaking crash. This place is a museum. Huge cases filled with objects from when the prison was active. This crash shook the floor. It sounded like a huge display case was pushed over and smashed. I could feel it in the ground below me. I could hear glass smashing and scattering across the ground. I could feel the physics of it all. The sound of broken objects filled the whole prison. It came from below us. "Someone just broke something really expensive. We're never going to get to come back here." As we went down, the two people in the middle floor were rushing up. "What happened up there?" "Nothing. What did you guys do?" They couldn't understand why we thought it came from the middle floor, but that is where we heard and felt it. They heard and felt it come from our floor. They searched our floor. We searched their floor. The guy in the basement came upstairs in a rush, having heard the massive crash from the middle, like us. We all were certain we had heard and felt the crash from the floor below or above us. We looked everywhere. Not a broken case. Glass. Window. I searched for an additional hour just because I couldn't imagine something that massive sounding, that physical, just not leaving a trace. Really broke my brain. I cannot for the life of me understand how this happened. The park rangers came in and looked

0: too. They called a week later to confirm nothing was broken. From Redditor CraftBeerDrinker16. Used to go ghosting with friends and use Ouija boards all the time. When we were 16, we were messing around inside a mausoleum at a cemetery, and when I climbed out, it felt like something blew in my face, scaring me, and I fell into a bush. Just thinking it was my imagination getting the best of me, I forgot about it, until about a week later. I was back at my house and walking into my room. The lights were out, and I noticed it's just a bit darker on my bed, but didn't think much of it until I approached my bed and the same scary thing blew in my face again. I actually fell backwards, breaking my closet door. Haven't ghosted since. From Redditor Little Messiah. When I was about 15, my punk friends and I used to sneak into this super old abandoned house next to my best friend's house. The windows were fine, but there were some holes in the floor on the first floor. We decided to go in there and record on our phones and ghost hunt. We brought a Bible and three phones. We put the Bible down in a tiny closet between rooms and set up to record. You can hear us talking and see my friend standing beside the book, but the pages started flipping rapidly, despite there being no breeze and her hair not stirring at all. Then later on, in another phone video, you can see us all four standing around in the room talking to the ghosts, and you can see a fifth person in the room at the back of the video that we didn't know at all. You can see some bright orange light in the top corner of the ground floor when we were leaving, despite it being nighttime by then in a house with no power and no holes in the siding. We didn't realize any of this until after we went back home and watched the recordings. We went back the next day to look for explanations of what we saw, but never found them and never went back. They have since torn it down. Thanks for listening. If you missed any part of tonight's show or if you want to hear it again, you can subscribe to the podcast in your favorite podcast app at WeirdDarkness.com/listen. Not only will you hear a copy of tonight's show, you'll also hear tonight's Sudden Death Overtime content I didn't have time to share, including a few more true stories from ghost hunters sharing their scariest experiences. And we'll look at the Wolf Creek Inn in Oregon, a bed and breakfast celebrities and the wealthy clamored to stay at, and apparently some have refused to leave even after their deaths. That's in tonight's Sudden Death Overtime content, which you'll hear in the podcast version of tonight's show, which I'll upload early Monday morning. You can follow Weird Darkness on social media by visiting the Contact Social page on the website. And please, tell others about Weird Darkness who love the paranormal or strange stories, true crime, monsters, or unsolved mysteries like you do. Doing that helps make it possible for me to keep doing the show. All stories in Weird Darkness are purported to be true unless stated otherwise, and you can find links to the stories or the authors in the show notes, which I've already uploaded to the Weird Darkness website. Scariest Experiences of Ghost Hunters is by Amanda Ashley for Graveyard Shift, and the Peter Bergman Mystery is by Rosita Boland for Irish Times. Weird Darkness is a registered trademark. Copyright Weird Darkness. And now that we're coming out of the dark, I'll leave you with a little light. Isaiah 53 verses 4 and 5. Surely he took up our pain and bore our suffering, yet we considered him punished by God, stricken by him and afflicted. But he was pierced for our transgressions, he was crushed for our iniquities. The punishment that brought us peace was on him, and by his wounds we are healed. And a final thought, you make mistakes. Mistakes don't make you. Maxwell Maltz. I'm Darren Marlar. Thanks for joining me in the Weird Darkness.
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4: The G7 Summit. I'm Deborah Valentine, Fox News. President Trump is expected to arrive in France today for the three-day 52nd annual G7 summit.
5: Iran and Ukraine are expected to dominate discussion at this meeting of seven wealthy democracies. France has invited Saudi Arabia, the United Arab Emirates and Qatar, all directly harmed by the Middle East conflict. Diplomats have told Reuters that one focus will be crisis management. President Trump has been frustrated by what he sees as a lack of European help with Iran. The president left last year's G7 in Canada early. Some officials from host country France suggest one sign of success would be the American delegation staying until the end. In London, Jonathan Savage, Fox News.
4: President Trump's attendance at the G7 summit comes a day after he announced that the U.S. and Iran have reached an agreement to end their months-long conflict. Fox's Jessica Rosenthal has more.
6: Pakistan's prime minister announced the U.S. and Iran reached a deal and that a signing ceremony would be held in Switzerland Friday. President Trump wrote on Truth Social he authorized the toll-free opening of the Strait of Hormuz and a removal of the U.S. naval blockade, adding ships, start your engines, let the oil flow. Iran's deputy foreign minister confirmed the deal as well, though said negotiations for a final deal will be held over the next 60 days and that they will take measures if they witness any breaches. Hours before a deal was announced, several Iranian officials were warning Israel of a response to their strikes on a Hezbollah target in Beirut, following Hezbollah's drone and rocket attacks on northern Israel. Jessica Rosenthal, Fox News.
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7: This is the immediate opening of the Straits of Hormuz and, of course, the lifting of the naval blockade that we've had on Iran along with it.
4: Stock futures in the green following the announcement of a peace deal between the U.S. and Iran to be signed Friday. 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
3: All right, it's 5 minutes past the hour. 5 minutes past the hour with Walter Sterling. I have too much to do tonight, and therefore I'm going to run down the things that we can talk about, but I promise you they're going to probably roll out through the week, and that's why I expect you to be here through the week. You ready? Here's a short list of the things that you and I are going to share tonight. It's unbelievable. I mean, this is an actual radio show. It's a live radio show. KMOX, KDKA, WABC. We're going to talk about the fact that there is a conspiracy to get you to buy diamond engagement rings. Well, is that a tradition? It wasn't a tradition. How did this happen? The COVID conspiracy. Dr. Rand Paul. Dr. Paul had hearings this week with whistleblowers. Those are the most obscure whistleblowers I've ever heard. Their testimony made it more confusing than ever before, but it was very clear that there are some problems with what Dr. Fauci did. There seems to be some concerns. Today was the Puerto Rican Day Parade in New York City. There may have been a Margot Katsimatidis involved. Hard to say. I can't believe what I saw on the videos. What I saw about the Puerto Rican Day Parade today was amazing. Baby formula. Yeah, the kid you're trying to get to sleep right now, baby formula. That is the only product that must have an expiration date. The rest of it is a con job. It is a conspiracy to get us to buy more. It's always a conspiracy to get you and me to buy more. Public schools. The public school curriculum was created by what? Maria Montessori? By a great educator? By Benjamin Franklin? No. It was created by an industrialist to get workers. To get workers. Carnegie, Andrew Carnegie, as you may know, built hundreds of libraries, about 140 libraries throughout America. 140 libraries that his family paid for and built. And every one of them has one thing in common. Every one of them has one feature in common that is a secret and nobody can explain. And then even more amazing, what books went into that library because of Andrew Carnegie? The World Trade Center. Walter Sterling, and you saw that World Trade Center come down. I am insanely tired of idiots saying, well, there was a hologram. That was no hologram. I was there. That was no hologram. Didn't floors explode? Didn't it explode? Yes. And weren't many floors above the explosions pulverized before they hit the ground? How did those floors get pulverized
0: before they hit the ground. There was a different world in America before 1850. It was a different world before 1850. And there was a systematic determination to erase it. And our government did something fascinating. They knew that that was an old world and it would never be the same. And after 1850, the world was going to be dramatically different on purpose. The government sent out in the 1930s, 1920s and 30s, teams of writers, journalist writers who were out of work because of the Depression, to the last living members of the old world, the ones who were born in 1850. And because of their grandparents and their parents, they had information about what the world used to be like. Now, if you were born in 1850, you were born before the Civil War. And then you lived after the Civil War. You lived through the invention of the automobile, the electric grid, air conditioning, public schools, World War I, World War II. You lived 100 years, you died in 1950. Think about what a person learned and saw between 1850 and 1950. Amazingly, 2,900 of those people were interviewed, and everything they said was transcribed in writing by federal employees. To have an endless snapshot, even more amazing, is after those writings were written down and those books were put together, nobody looked at them for 40 years. They were put in an archive. No, they weren't destroyed or anything. They were put in an archive. Nobody cared. And for 40 years, nobody looked at them. I'm going to reveal to you some of the things that were in those documents. The UFO files. The UFO files came out Friday and Saturday. Now, Walter Sterling and you had a preview of that from Ross Coulthart from News Nation. And we're going to hear more from Ross Coulthart. We'll also hear more from Dave Scott. Dave Scott will have a complete update about everything that was released on Friday and Saturday. Ross Coulthart will have everything that was released on Friday and Saturday. This will be well covered. One of the things that's interesting is how many people say, well, you know, we're not really seeing anything real. It's not very exciting. It's not very interesting. And I'm like, you're missing the point. It's not a Spielberg movie. And what did you think of the Spielberg movie? 800-848-9222. 800-848-9222. What did you think of the Spielberg movie? I hope you saw it on a big, giant screen, like huge. But please consider what I'm about to share. Please consider. The promise was that the UFO files would be released. That's what our president promised. The UFO files would be released. They are being released. The unidentified flying object files are being released, and they all come with the note, we don't know what this is. Military releases it. Department of Commerce releases it. The Space Department, NASA, they're all releasing as much as they feel they can get away with, but it's unidentified. We don't really know what that is. Ladies and gentlemen, that was the promise. The promise was, unidentified flying objects, unidentified UAPs, would be released. They're being released. The promise was not identified files would be released. There was no promise saying, yes, we're going to release the identified files. We're going to, the things we know, the ships, the technology, the spacemen, the portals, the things they did identify, they never said they were going to release that. And this has annoyed Mr. Burchett.
1: We're up against corruption. We're up against a cover-up. This thing's been covered up at least since 1947. Dadgummit, the public deserves the right to know. It's your dadgum tax dollars. It's not about little green men or flying saucers. It's about what are we spending all these millions and possibly billions of dollars on that these idiots tell us don't exist. And then yet we turn right around in the skiff and then they tell us they do exist. This is a cover-up. You all know it. We know it. We demand the answers, and dadgummit, we're going to get them. Look, we got one or two bites at this apple. Please be careful about the false information that's coming out of Washington on all this stuff. Trust your gut. You know what's right. You know they exist. You know this has been a cover-up since before most of y'all been born.
0: Tim Burchett has an open invitation to be on Sterling every night, the other side of midnight. He's welcome to come on and talk. Yes, I have called his office, and yes, I'm hoping he will come on, because as far as I'm concerned, this is not a very popular point of view. As far as I'm concerned, at the moment, he's part of the cover-up. If he was in a skiff and he knows what's there, I wish he would tell us. Yes, well, he signed secret papers. Yeah, okay. If something was in the sky and our government has it, that means I could have looked up in the sky and seen it myself. That means you and I could have seen it. Not much of a secret. Then taken into some secret place. But if he really feels that there's a corrupt cover-up, his job as a member of the legislature, the legislative branch of our government, his job is to walk down the halls of Congress, down the Senate halls, and pound on desk and say, I need this released. I need you to put the... He can't just keep saying, well, these are terrible people, it's a corrupt government. All right, well, could you please explain to us where the billions of dollars are going? Yes, he's a good guy. I know he's a good guy, and I know he's our friend. But the fact is, one of them has to stand up to it, and it sounds like he's ready to stand up to it and say, enough. Enough. We need the answer.
1: We're up against corruption. We're up against a cover-up. This thing's been covered up at least since 1947. Dadgummit, the public deserves the right to know. It's your dadgum tax dollars. It's not about little green men or flying saucers. It's about what are we spending all these millions and possibly billions of dollars on that these idiots tell us don't exist. And then yet we turn right around in the skiff and then they tell us they do exist. This is a cover-up. You all know it. We know it. We demand the answers, and dadgummit, we're going to get them. Look, we got one or two bites at this apple. Please be careful about the false information that's coming out of Washington on all this stuff. Trust your gut. You know what's right. You know they exist. You know this has been a cover-up since before most of y'all been born.
0: Walter Sterling going over the conspiracies, the cover-ups, the information you and I need to get going, to have the information we need to live in the truth. There's nothing more dangerous than being a person of the lie. If you and I are in the lie, created by those around us, those in government, the people we work for, if you and I are surrounded by a lie, our instincts, our knowledge is corrupt. We have to second guess everything we know, everything we do. The nonsense about, well, they didn't really go to the moon. And now we sit in that. Well, wait a minute. They didn't tell us about this and this and this and this. Maybe we didn't go to the moon. How much time have you wasted on, maybe we didn't go to the moon? We went to the moon. Buzz Aldrin's, he can't lie. He's incapable of lying. He went to the moon. He gets mad at you if he says you didn't. But that's what happens. What happens is if the government tells us lies, we start to question everything. If we find out that things we learned in school or from our parents was a lie, everything is corrupt. Every worldview is distorted. Is that what happened? I heard that before, but it turned out to be a lie. I heard that before. It turned out to be a lie. The psychiatrist, a good psychiatrist who's going to jump on any time that it sounds like maybe your parents lied to you. 800-848-9222 with Walter Sterling. No, I'm only half done with my list. More conspiracies, more cover-ups, more amazing information that we're going to share tonight and this week. Nick in Virginia, welcome to the other side of midnight. Hi, Nick.
4: Good morning, Walter.
0: Sir.
4: Last week, you gave me an assignment.
0: Yes.
4: And I believe I completed it.
0: All right, would you, wait, Nick, I work on the premise that I have no memory and that Midnight Misfits, a given listener, has no memory. Please tell from scratch the homework that I gave to you, and then everybody can enjoy what you're about to say.
4: Okay, in a nutshell, I called about banks sending cash to foreign nations through illegal immigrants

0: as a money laundering scheme. And I proposed it to you, and then you had a list of things that you didn't like about current banking and what's
1: all
0: going on.
1: Yeah.
0: And right, and you said, well, can you do something about it and report back to me? So I've got my report. I thought about, you know, emailing my congressman, and I've done that in the past, and I emailed the president in the past, and all you get is a canned response. So I decided to write a handwritten letter to the president.
1: Oh, and is that what you have there?
0: Yes, I do.
1: And
0: yes.
1: That's what you're going to read to us?
0: I'd love to.
1: Okay.
0: It's not real long.
1: Hold on. I know it's not very long. And I'm going to do something I never do that is against my 8 laws of radio, which is I'm going to say to you, hold on. I do not believe in holding callers on through the break. There's no upside to this, but it'll be very interesting to hear. Now, why am I holding on? Because I don't have enough time before what they call a hard break. You know, on Fox News, they go, we have to go for a hard break. There are certain breaks over which I have no control, much like the conspiracies about the UFOs. There are so many conspiracies. Walter Sterling. This is the Red Apple Audio Networks. You and I are on the other side of midnight, the right side of midnight. 800-848-9222.
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8: Hi, I'm retired Detective Vic Ferrari, and on tonight's episode of Confessions of a Retired Detective, a Manhattan NYPD sergeant was indicted Tuesday for allegedly stealing more than $132,000 in overtime pay. What happens next? Coming up in moments with Walter Sterling on the other side of midnight.
9: Industry update. Details later. Strippers on the loose. Walter Sterling, the other side of midnight. 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
10: 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I'm James Parker. 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
1: All right, ladies and gentlemen, we have so much to do tonight. I'm never going to get through all this, but it's very important for you to share this time with me, because you're going to be out of breath as I

0: It's unbelievable. And you, 800-848-9222. You and I are talking to Nick. I gave Nick a homework assignment last week. I said, Nick, I hate all banks. And he started to tell me about things that happened to his bank. And I said, I was unbanked by two banks. And that was annoying. But it really screwed up my kids. I had two daughters away at college, far from home, on a Friday afternoon before a college weekend. And their bank accounts were closed by two different banks because they were linked to mine because they were under 18. Now, imagine being 400 miles from home, and you can't deposit your paycheck, and you can't get money out for the weekend, and it's 3:30. Well, that's kind of scary. And when I said to one bank, I said, why did you close my account? Well, we can close your account for any reason. You can close your account for any reason, too. Yeah, but I would tell you the reason. What was the reason? We can do it for any reason. I go to my branch. The branch manager says, I have no idea. You're a very good customer. I like seeing you. And so she started trying to get a hold of the back rooms of the bank. She couldn't get an answer either. And it went on and on and on. Today I'm with a bank that I really like. But who knows if they're at some moment they might imagine that I don't have their political views, or they might imagine God knows what. So, Nick, you had trouble with your bank. You've written a letter to our great president. Please read the letter.
1: Yes, I will. Let me preface it by saying this is my letter is basically about illegals laundering money. But let me go on with it. Here it is.
0: And let me underline. This is your opinion, Nick, right?
1: Yes, sir.
0: Yeah, it's your opinion. Okay, go ahead.
1: Dear sir, please consider my testimony in the following matter. For decades, I've observed the infusion of Spanish-speaking men, women, and children here in Northern Virginia. Every transaction at the 7-Eleven, supermarket, laundromat, and banks are cash. The construction and service industry, such as home cleaning and landscape, are notorious for wages made with taxes unpaid. The Safe Harbor, or Section 530 of the Revenue Act of 1978, which allows legal contractors to classify W-2 employees as 1099 contractors, is one of the methods illegals use to escape paying taxes. The other is working for cash for unlicensed illegal businesses. The IRS cannot efficiently track illegals and successfully charge them because illegals move often and the IRS corresponds by first-class mail. Having been a licensed plastering contractor for 25 years and an employee in the industry when there were no illegals working here, I believe my evaluation is accurate. I understand that now the IRS is closely monitoring American bank accounts for irregular deposits, putting a hold on perfectly legal transactions. I don't see any scrutiny of cash being sent to foreign countries through our banks and cash wiring corporations like Walmart. The sender has no legal obligation to prove taxes were paid. New IRS requirements could end untaxed cash from being sent to foreign nations, removing it from the U.S. economy and damaging our social programs such as Social Security and Medicare. These new requirements can serve as a catalyst for self-deportation. One, persons sending cash to foreign nations must have proof to how it was obtained. Two, a sender must submit legal photo ID. Three, a photocopy of the check, if so pay, and pay stub showing taxes withheld. Four, if paid in cash, proof of obtainment required. Five, if no proof of taxes paid on cash or check payments, then IRS seizes 50% of cash being sent to cover federal, state, FICA, and Medicare taxes and penalties. In closing, Spanish-speaking illegals are not here to become American citizens. They are here to earn money for, quote, their country. I want to thank outstanding WABC radio host Walter Sterling, whose show, The Other Side of Midnight, encouraged this letter. If you get time to listen to Walter's program, could you call him and tell him Nick did his homework? On a separate matter, I hope that you would consider the Gulf of America stainless steel 3-cent coin replacing the penny and restoring our ability to make correct change. I'm not a professional artist, but I will be submitting my design to Treasury Secretary Scott Bessent. I am sure the new coin will be fondly known as a Trumpy. God bless America, Americans, and Donald J. Trump.
0: Nick, you did your homework. Nick had trouble with his bank. I said, well, what are you going to do about it? What are you going to do? Take some action. Do something about it. Nick, if you get an answer to that letter, I expect you to call in immediately and let us know.
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0: We have a lot of other things to go over tonight. You ready? I told you, it's too much to do. There's new information about Joan Rivers' death. You thought that was done. You thought we were finished with that. No, I have more information. Tyra Banks, a has-been model. Yes, I know you'd still do her, but it's a has-been model. She's filing lawsuit against the...

0: New Jersey sets the global stage for FIFA World Cup 26. 8 epic matches, including the history-making final. Come for the games. Stay for the wow. New Jersey, where the world meets its match. Get in on the action at visitnj.org.
1: When a proven, safe opioid painkiller can get them out of bed, what every doctor in America is terrified to give a proper dose of pain medicine. Now, you might think, gee, Walter, are you interested in that sort of thing? No. Gosh, once I had Percocet for a tooth. It was the worst experience, a horrible drug, no interest, not me. But I know too many people who cannot get the proper pain medicine, and as a result, they're kept in pain. That's stupid. I mean, it's just stupid. And the statistics about, well, you know, they become addicted. No, they don't. And here's what I know will keep Midnight Misfits with me all night, every night, until I reveal it. It turns out that the color of a cat's coat, the color of a cat's coat, is not transmitted by DNA. It is the only feature on any creature that they cannot trace to a specific DNA sequence. It comes from someplace else. Walter Sterling, the other side of midnight on the Red Apple Audio Networks. You and I are on KDKA in Pittsburgh, WABC in New York, and, oh, the legend in Chicago, WGN.
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1: 800-848-9222. Mateus Boom Boom in Hollywood. This was a huge Hollywood weekend. Thanks to Steven Spielberg. Mateus, welcome to the other side of midnight.
3: Morning to you, Walter, from sunny California, where it's a little hotter and certainly drier than it is on the East Coast right now.
1: Mateus, this was a huge weekend in Hollywood, I think. Did the Spielberg movie on UFOs and Disclosure, did that do as well as predicted or not as well?
3: Quite well. As a matter of fact, it's made a worldwide opening in all markets of $93 million since Friday. So that's pretty handsome. So we think that's pretty great. It's in the number one spot right now.
1: So Spielberg's going to be able to pay his Amex.
3: I would think so.
1: Yeah,
3: I would think so. And the actors in the movie will be able to have a couple of nice residuals eventually.
1: No payment plans for his MasterCard. He's going to be able to go right, clear off that balance. I'm so happy for him.
3: Yes, well, I don't think that he was suffering too much,
1: No. At
3: least not in recent years. Although some of his summer box office features in the last couple of years didn't do that well, so this sort of ends his summer box office drought completely.
1: Well, Kate Capshaw needed new clothes.
3: That must have been it. This movie, Disclosure Day, as you know, is really touches something close to the hearts of the listeners of this program, because we want to investigate and we want to learn more about the possibility of beings from other planets. And although this, I don't think, has the same elan or grace of Spielberg's earlier movies like E.T. and, of course, Close Encounters of the Third Kind, which was just a marvelous film. This isn't quite as good, but it's thoroughly entertaining. Essentially, it's a meteorologist who is played by Emily Blunt, rather harried newscaster covering some world crises, feels that she must meet someone she's never met before. A bird visits her window, and after the bird visits, she's able to speak in multiple languages. She has more powers than the average person for some strange reason. This movie's like a pitchfork, and each tine combines together later, so it all makes sense. But at the beginning, you're fed several of these tines all at once. One of the tines is the story of the meteorologist. The other tine is that of a cybersecurity expert, and he is played in the movie by Josh O'Connor, a doctorate that's worked for this private firm for several years that has been charged by the government to keep all records and evidence.

0: of extraterrestrial life. And he's stolen this data and is compelled to release it so that the world knows the truth. All the stuff we've been thinking about, well, do they really have pictures of this identified stuff, as you said, as opposed to the unidentified stuff? And some of it is really quite cleverly done, Walter. There's a sequence where you see this footage from Roswell from the late 40s, and then you see with the long gray alien creatures, just like in the old science fiction movies. And there's one sequence that was pretty fun. My actor friend lives in New York. Bob Greenberg played the part of the Great One, the great television star who obviously wanted to send Alice to the moon. But before he did, he apparently had a meeting with Nixon and actually went and saw, according to this movie, there's footage of Nixon and Jackie Gleason looking at corpses of aliens in footage that this guy, Josh, played by Josh O'Connor, is squirreled away and wants to release to the world. So some really clever, some neat stuff involved in trying to get this out. And of course, he wants to release it. So these two people work together. And then Coleman Domingo, the third Tyne in this story, a mysterious guy, is he an alien? Is he not an alien? Is trying to bring them all together. And the stories intertwine. And then finally, I don't want to reveal the whole thing because I want you to go see it at the theater and have a good time with it. Really becomes compelling and entertaining. A lot of people have not liked this movie. I was not one of them. I enjoyed the entertainment. I just don't think it's as good, Walter, as Close Encounters of the Third Kind or even E.T., but it was thoroughly entertaining, and as you can tell by the box office worldwide at $93 million, people were interested in seeing it. And of course, the topical nature of it coming out right now, when this is the point of discussion throughout the world in the interest of the release of information, couldn't have been timed more appropriately.
1: Do you feel that that was coordinated? Do you feel that the government released this information to help Mr. Spielberg sell it? Do you believe that this information put in his movie was to condition us to accept that aliens are real?
0: No. I think Spielberg is playing on the hopes of humanity to have some sort of belief that there are people that exist beyond our own world. You'd think it would have to be true, and I think it plays on that emotional construct because we hope that there's life beyond our own, and wouldn't it be fascinating to learn about it. And we've been prevented, the movie's theme is we've really been prevented by the government and these agencies that make money off of this technology and information they find from the aliens to really see that or to learn about that, because people want to take advantage of every opportunity they can before they make it public. So these are all ideas that play into conspiracy theories we've heard, and I think the public will just say, yes, this is exactly what I thought it would be. But it mirrors, I think, the public opinion of what's really happening. I don't think the government is trying to help Spielberg with the movie, but certainly Spielberg is taking advantage of the interest and the timing to make his movie a success.
1: What about the sheep?
0: Did you go see The Sheep?
1: I will see it this week. I have okay. to go see. We're talking about a movie called Sheep Detectives. I am mesmerized by this movie. To me, this is the greatest conspiracy of all time, that somebody was able to sit in a conference room and sell big deal, miserable Hollywood executives. And I know those guys. They are miserable guys. Horrible. They have terrible relationships with their mother. Always being called by their mother, criticizing the movie. I knew, by the way, I know the Weinsteins. I am good friends with Bob. And never met the brother, thank God. Never met Harvey, but I'm good friends with Bob, who's a good guy. But here's the thing. The Weinsteins, Maxine Weinstein, the mother, the name Miramax came from her. And her,
0: I thought it was Miriam. Miriam?
1: Yeah, no, you're right. Miriam is the mom, and Max was the dad. You're right. Anyway, what Bob told me was Bob, he was in charge of Dimension Films. He made the movies that made money.
0: Right.
1: Scary Movie and the movies that made money. Anyway, so he made the money movies. But Mom only liked Harvey's movies. Oh, those good movies that Harvey makes, not those silly movies you make, Bob. Meanwhile, the only reason Harvey could make the good movies was because of what Bob was doing. fascinating.
0: Right. Ways.
1: But anyway, so these are all miserable guys. Now you go to these miserable guys and you say to them, we'd like to make a movie starring Hugh Jackman. Oh, my God. You got Hugh? Yes, I think we can get him attached to this picture. That's fantastic. And what's it about? Well, Hugh Jackman plays a shepherd. What kind of shepherd? A sheep shepherd. Hugh Jackman is a sheep shepherd. Okay. What happens? He reads them stories every night. He reads the sheep stories every night, and they love him, and then he gets murdered. Hugh Jackman gets murdered as a shepherd. We didn't realize it was a high crime profession. Well, yes, he got murdered, but the sheep loved him so much, they're determined to find his murderer. And then the rest of the movie is the sheep speaking so well that it actually looks realistic. That's the movie. And they got funded for this, and they got the money to make that movie.
0: That's right. It's Amazon MGM Studios, and the voices they got, Bryan Cranston, Julia Louis-Dreyfus, Regina Hall, Patrick Stewart, Chris O'Dowd, Bella Ramsey. I mean, there's some real talent voicing those sheep. It's quite funny.
1: Maybe they had contracts to work off.
0: Perhaps.
1: maybe this movie was put together so all of them could run off their contracts. Well, Mateus Boom Boom Hollywood, tell me again how much the Spielberg movie made this weekend.
0: $93 million worldwide.
1: And what was number two?
0: The horror movie is number two that has captured the imagination, the public obsession. It made this weekend $19 million, but has an aggregate total of $188 million. Scary Movie, speaking of Scary Movie, is at number three at $85 million. Back Rooms continues with fourth place at $160 million, and Masters of the Universe slowly crawling up to fifth place. It started pretty weak, and the public opinion is quite opposed on it. I mean, there's people who love it and people who hate it, but there seems to be more that don't like it because they're not showing up. No, I thought it was ludicrous.
1: Yeah, you didn't like it. All right, terrific. Mateus Boom Boom Hollywood, how do I find you online?
0: At Mateus Bombal's Hollywood on Facebook. That's MATIASBOMBAL'S Hollywood. Just like the city. Mateus Bombal's Hollywood on Facebook. Walter, thanks so much.
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1: David at 800-848-9222. Welcome to the other side of midnight. David, congratulations, you've made it.
3: Thank you. I hope a lot of people watched the UFC fights. Overwhelming, say the least. And
1: now, David, I am going to beg you, as I have others, to start from the beginning and explain to us what happened. I do know what you're referring to, but other people have families. So please share with us what you're describing, because it's important and significant. Go ahead.
3: Well, watching the fights on the White House lawn...
1: A fight on the White House lawn. Wait. It's a fight on the White House lawn. Did they set up a rink on the White House lawn?
3: I believe, yes, you were privy to that as you are part of the media. Yes.
1: No, David, work with me here. I am privy to it, as is the world, but I don't assume other people know what we're talking about. So as a courtesy to people coming into our house, I just want to explain to them what you're talking about.
3: Well, courtesy to people that are coming to the White House, it was filmed partially in the White House. The UFC, hosted by President Trump, had many fights this evening, and it was a very good time. It was most overwhelming, and I would encourage everybody to look at the footage, because I'm of the opinion that the mainstream communist media will be lying by omission when they're diving out of the basement of the New York Times.
1: That's a lot of information. Was it fun to watch the fight?
3: Absolutely. There were several fights. The one which ended with the victor declaring that he was grateful to God, hoorah, and declaring mooch as a man. That was, let's just say, the highlight of a working man's hard working week.
1: How many fights were there?
3: I saw approximately four. I do believe there were five. It was a rain delay, but it was most exhilarating, and I encourage everybody listening, the communist media shall lie by omission. They're not going to be they're busy right now committing Harry Caray in the Hamptons. They're not going to be very happy about the headline in about 6 hours.
1: I don't care about them. I don't know why you'd give them publicity. I care about this fight. This is the coolest thing. It's an amazing thought that our great president had to stage this. Like, oh my God, look what he pulled off. That's why I want to know if you had a good time. Was this entertaining? Was it worth your time?
3: It was overwhelmingly worth my time, good sir. Yes, absolutely.
1: That's great, David. That's
3: God
1: great,
3: bless
1: David.
3: America.
1: No, no, wait.
3: God
1: don't go away.
3: America.
1: Don't go away. Why was it? You keep saying overwhelming. You're a big boy. Why was this overwhelming?
3: Well, as a former Navy veteran, honorably discharged, non-combat, I am tired of the communist media lying by omission and lying by deception. President Trump promised many years ago that he would have a UFC fight on the White House lawn, and the communists yet again tried repeatedly to thwart that effort. And they failed miserably with, I might add, a communist freak in a black robe that's an appointed judge to you and me, in and at our White House lawn. And it was a great time. The footage is overwhelming. And it was the third fight, the gentleman that wears the shades, when he gave that speech and gave praise to God, I was grateful. But the point about Mooch, I'll let the communist media lie by omission on that one. Like I said, they're diving out of the basement windows of the New York Times right now.
1: All right, David, I look forward to reading about this in TASS. Thank you very much for calling The Other Side of Midnight at 800-848-9222. Steve in New Jersey, welcome to The Other Side of Midnight. It must feel very good to be on a powerful group of radio stations like KMOX and WABC. Welcome to the big show.
4: Yes, it is, sir. I'm deeply honored. All right. You like conspiracy theories, and that last guy kind of set me up. The death of General George Patton, you like conspiracy theories. What do you think? Did our government off him because he wanted to go get the commies right after World War II, continue the war into the Soviet Union? What do you think?
1: I have no idea. I am guilty of giving no thought to General Patton's death. What do you think, Steve?
4: Yeah, I think so. He was going against President Truman at the time in the aftermath of the war, and the beloved Dwight
1: You're
4: Eisenhower.
1: On a speaker. What are you doing to me? What are you doing to me? Speak into the phone. Take yourself off the speaker.
4: I'm sorry, can you hear me better now?
1: Yes, why would anybody do that? This is AM radio. It needs all the help it can get, Steve.
4: I get it. I get it.
1: Thank you.
4: It was 5-6 months after the war, so he didn't die until December of 1945. In a freakish accident where he's being driven in his limo, he was due to come back to the U.S. the next day, but another military truck being driven by an American, I have to say, makes a sudden left-hand turn in front of him. He was thrown violently inside. He severed, I think, his spinal cord. I just read it. And he died a few days later. But my contention is he was speaking from I think when FDR was still alive, when he objected to giving half of Europe away to the Soviet Union and half of Asia away. He saw them as the commie threat. History proves him to be right. And unfortunately, we had, I believe, because of the communists that were in our government at the time, and that's been proven, by the way, or sympathizers. His name, Alger Hiss. Does that sort of ring a bell? Yeah.
1: Yes, so I know. Yes, I know. And this is all interesting and good for a college history class. I am grateful to you for calling in about conspiracies, but thank you very much for the call. At 800-848-9222. Conspiracy theories, always good to talk about. Coming up in just seconds, I will share with you some of the official reports about what the UFO drops did this week, what we learned from the United States government this week, what they did reveal, and your reaction, your thoughts about this. Always exciting. Welcome, 800-848-9222. I'm also going to talk to you about a couple other things. what we did this weekend. Always want to know what you did this weekend. This is one of those dangerous for a couple weekends. This is dangerous because this is one of the first weekends of the year where you probably saw the person you married in a swimsuit. Whether you're the husband or the wife, there's nothing riskier for your partner than to reveal themselves on the beach for the first time in 9 months. That is the true test, not your in-laws, of any marriage. Walter Sterling, The Other Side of Midnight on the Red Apple Audio Networks.
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6: Researchers at McMaster University have discovered a promising new antibiotic called manicomycin that kills several dangerous drug-resistant bacteria, including E. coli, Salmonella, and Klebsiella. Published in Nature, the study found that the compound attacks bacteria in a completely new way, targeting a vulnerability that current antibiotics don't use. Craving something healthy and delicious? Traditional Asian diet is packed with veggies, fish, soy, and tea, and it's linked to a lower risk of heart disease, diabetes, obesity, and even cancer. 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And here's a fun fact. Former President Bill Clinton ditched Big Macs for broccoli and dropped 20 pounds on a plant-based diet. He was even named PETA's Person of the Year. Your health matters. I'm Yana Derulis for the Worldwide News Network, New York.
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5: The Other Side of Midnight with Walter Sterling.
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12: Confessions of a retired NYPD detective.
13: Starring Vic Ferrari.
12: On the other side of midnight.
14: Hey, Walter. On tonight's episode of Confessions of a Retired Detective, a Manhattan NYPD sergeant was indicted on Tuesday for allegedly stealing more than $132,000 in pay for overtime she never worked, according to prosecutors said on Tuesday. Former Sergeant Rania Rampool, also known as Rania Madhau, appeared in Manhattan Supreme Court on June 8th before Judge Athea Drysdale on an indictment with one count of second-degree grand larceny and four counts of first-degree falsifying business records. Rampool, a 20-year veteran of the department and old enough to know better, who had worked in the NYPD photo unit, stands accused of grossly overestimating the number of hours she had spent on duty for several years. Now, according to court documents, between September 20th, 2022 and November 21st, 2024, Rampool claimed to have worked approximately 1,680 hours on standard and overtime tours she did not actually attend. Rampool allegedly submitted payroll records and overtime slips for hours she never worked, resulting in the $132,366.85 in unearned pay, according to prosecutors. As alleged, Rania Rampoul stole approximately $132,000 in pay from the NYPD when she worked as a sergeant in a leadership position, said Manhattan District Attorney Alvin Bragg. City employees who fraudulently drained the city's coffers will be held accountable. Now, the crime is not bail eligible, and Rampoul was released on her own recognizance following an arraignment on Monday. She's expected to be back in court on September 8th for decisions on motions. Overtime has been a regular issue with the NYPD as it grapples with a staffing crisis in recent years and an additional mandates for coverage. At a March City Council hearing, Police Commissioner Jessica Tisch told lawmakers that the department's overtime budget was projected to be $1.28 billion for the current fiscal year, though she indicated it marked a reduction from previous years. Tisch indicated the problem with overtime in the NYPD budget was not so much the size of the department, but rather management discipline. This is a bad look for the NYPD, and yet you'll see that a lot of these people with inside positions, now this woman worked in the photo unit, it's usually people that work in overtime positions that are submitting paperwork all day long. They come up with these not so bright ideas that, hey, everyone else is making overtime out there, making arrests and working details. I should get a piece of the pie. So what they'll do is they'll submit these false overtime slips, and her lieutenant or captain should have caught this. And nowadays, you're not going to get away with everything, because everything is computerized. So if this woman did what she said, she's going to wind up losing her job and her 20 years worth of pension. For more behind the scenes NYPD stories, be sure to check out my new book, NYPD Behind the Blue Wall of Silence, available on Amazon. I'm retired detective turned author Vic Ferrari with Walter Sterling every night.
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1: Oh, look at you. How exciting it is. There's new information about Joan Rivers' death. I know you thought this was over, but there's new information about Joan Rivers' death, and it is related to something that happened tonight. White House UFC fighter Josh Hokett shouts, "Michelle Obama is a man!" in a post-match interview. While Josh Hokett was a big winner on Sunday night in the UFC Freedom 250 event, his post-match quip was designed to stir up controversy. Look at this. This is a talk show on the radio. The purpose of this show is controversy. After he won his heavyweight fight against Derek Lewis during the June 14th fight on the White House lawn, Hokett was interviewed on Paramount broadcast with Joe Rogan. At the end, he shouted, "And lastly, Michelle Obama is a man. Am I right, America?" And he said that, like, out of nowhere. Political chatter was less direct for much of the evening, with most discussion limited to how surreal it felt and how honored the fighters were to be competing on the White House lawn. It's funny, too. His words, Hokett's words, were not mentioned any further in the broadcast. "Oh, we can't have that. We can't have that. Oh, my gosh, no."
10: Whistleblower testimony has exploded onto the scene, directly tying the shocking death of comedy legend Joan Rivers to a ruthless conspiracy masterminded by the Obama administration. The fearless Rivers, armed with her razor-sharp instincts and elite connections in Chicago's shadowy political and medical underworld, stumbled upon jaw-dropping proof that Michelle Obama was actually born as Michael Robinson, a man from the Windy City who underwent a secret transformation. With insider intel from top medical pros and political heavyweights, Rivers compiled a dossier of undeniable evidence ready to unleash the ultimate scandal. Barack Obama wedded to a man in disguise. This earth-shattering truth threatened to obliterate the Obama's polished image, forcing Michelle to unleash a deadly strike to bury it forever.
1: Amazing. I'll have more on that coming up. You and I are going to talk about the UFO files that have been released. I'll give you multiple reports coming up in just seconds from many sources. Plus, at 3 a.m. East Coast, midnight West Coast, Dave Scott will give us a live update on all the reaction, all the information, a complete summary, and Ross Coulthart from News Nation, more information. There's no place that you're going to get more information about the UFOs than here on the other side of Midnight, Red Apple Audio Networks.

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0: sign a deal Friday. I'm Ted Lindner, Fox News. The U.S. and Iran reaching a tentative deal to end the conflict and reopen the Strait of Hormuz. It'll be signed Friday in Switzerland. Fox's Ashley Strohmeyer with more.
1: The peace agreement between Washington and Tehran is expected to kick off a 60-day negotiation period aimed at officially ending the war. A major condition of the agreement is that the Strait of Hormuz will be reopened once the deal is signed. Brent crude oil prices fell upon the peace deal announcement to $84 a barrel, while U.S. crude dropped to $81. The agreement is expected to dramatically increase oil ship traffic as nearly 25% of the world's oil passes through that strait. Israel struck Beirut, threatening to jeopardize the agreement. President Trump harshly condemned the attacks as Lebanon is key in negotiations.
0: Vice President Vance telling Fox the deal permanently bans Iran from obtaining a nuclear weapon. Iran's National Security Council says all military action must end, including against Lebanon, and the U.S. must release billions in frozen funds. A plane crashed Sunday morning at the airport in Butler, Missouri, killing the pilot and the 11 people on board. Bates County Sheriff Chad Anderson said the plane was carrying skydivers.
2: We're still trying to identify family and make notifications, and so we're going to be respectful of that.
0: No word on what caused the crash. The FAA and NTSB working to determine it. Butler, about 65 miles south of Kansas City. And a 14-year-old suspect under arrest accused of an armed robbery, a holdup at a kid's lemonade stand in South Boston last week. Two masked suspects reportedly fled the scene with a pink box stuck with $50. The lemonade stand was being run by an 11-year-old girl and her 12-year-old brother. Police say the teen suspect was arrested Friday after police released surveillance video and photos of the two armed robbers. And the Carolina Hurricanes capturing the Stanley Cup for 25-26 as they defeated the Vegas Golden Knights in Vegas 3-0. They win the series 4-2. It's the team's second Stanley Cup championship. 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

0: And lastly, Michelle Obama is a man. Am I right, America?
1: Ladies and gentlemen. And that's why, when there was all that noise about how she should consider running for president, remember back when there were the conventions, they said, wow, you know, she should run for president. There wasn't even a second of speculation from her office or Obama's office. There was no speculation that she could run for president. It was not a possibility. She didn't tease it. She didn't go on the Sunday boring shows and say, I'm considering it. I've talked to my husband about it. We've reviewed it. None of that. And she could have done that without ever planning to run, just to screw up the Republicans. She could have done that. But she didn't. She didn't allow one nanosecond of conversation about that. Yeah, clearly, this was an ambitious person. Notice I say person. She's an ambitious person, a very articulate person. Many people on the Democratic side support her, but she wasn't even going to allow the speculation that was a possibility, because the minute it went down the road, the minute it became a distinct possibility, our government goes into overdrive to vet that candidate. Overdrive. FBI, CIA, every possible source of investigation goes into effect over a legit candidate for president of the United States. They have to, because the worst thing that could happen to our country or our president is for a foreign enemy or any type of enemy to have something on them. And therefore, we have to know everything about them to not allow any other entity to have something on them. That's why I always like when they say, well, you know, Trump this, Trump that. No, Trump's fine. Okay? He wouldn't have gotten this far with the CIA, FBI, and all of those people saying what a horrible guy he is, because there's nothing there. There never has been anything there. Walter Sterling with you at 800-848-9222. We're talking about conspiracies. Right now, as you're working the great shift, the late shift, you're driving the 18-wheeler across the country, you're coming back from the vacation or the long weekend or the short weekend, stuck in the car with your kids sleeping in the back or your significant other drunk on the other side. There are things that haunt us. There's information we've heard in our lives that go, wait a minute, is that true? Could that possibly be true? Those are the conspiracies. We're controlled by the conspiracies. One of the amazing conspiracies I learned last week, actually, in effect, at work, every day, when you and I have our birthday, if we're at a restaurant, or we're at a restaurant and over there somebody's having their birthday, and the waiters all circle around them and sing happy birthday to get a free dessert, we think, I do not want all of those people to sing happy birthday to me. I do not want that. And therefore, the restaurant knows you're not going to come there for free food. They don't want to give you any free food. Their big markup is dessert. They don't want to give anybody free food. That's why they sing happy birthday, because it's terrifying to have to live through that. Absolutely terrifying. There are other conspiracies. The World Trade Center, how public schools operate, why you wear a diamond to get engaged, baby formula, the old world, UFOs, and why Joan Rivers died. Conspiracies, the ones that intrigue you. The JonBenet Ramsey conspiracy has yet to go away. I didn't want to say has yet to die. That would be in poor taste. It has yet to go away. No, Burke didn't do it. He was 9. Can we just settle on that? He didn't do it. My theory about what happened to JonBenet, I will share with you coming up. And the World Trade Center. I saw the planes. I was down there. It was not a hologram. But I don't know about the Pentagon. That would take a hell of a pilot, and those guys were in hell of a pilots. I'm going to go over some of the coverage that the UFO drop got. Let's go over some of the coverage. First, let's start at ABC.
2: A new trove of UFO files.
3: A lot of people have been calling for these. More than 70
2: Those images and reports date back to the 1940s. However, there's one video from July of last year. It appears to show a red orb-shaped, or two red-shaped orbed objects moving in tandem. This was spotted in the Northeast. And in another video, the Pentagon describes a plasma-like sphere that changed in shape as it hovered above a pond for 45 minutes before simply disappearing. This is the Pentagon's third batch of declassified UFO files released this year.
1: 38 seconds. That's all ABC gave the UFO file drop. One video. They gave it 38 seconds on a historic, can change history event. The big story, the meta story that's endlessly ignored. This is the first time since Roswell the United States government has even acknowledged that there are unidentified flying objects. It's the first time they've even acknowledged they have files. You and I have always assumed they had, that they didn't release it to us. They're hiding it from us. Why are they hiding it? Nobody knows. Maybe they don't really have it. That's the insanity that's been taking place since 1947. The real news is that President Trump said release it, and it's being released by the United States government, not some wacko with weird hair saying it must be true. It must be true. All right, 38 seconds from ABC. NBC, credit, 2 minutes and 12 seconds. See how they did.
3: The Pentagon on Friday released a third batch of vintage classified files related to flying saucers and other unidentified anomalous phenomena, better known to most Americans as unidentified flying objects, or UFOs, that the government has been hanging on to for decades. The 72 newly released files date from the 1940s to this year, and showed that government investigators had looked into UFO sightings not just in the United States, but also around the world. The files contain more reports of UFO sightings from the public, and more reports on the phenomenon from both the CIA and the FBI. There is also a Defense Department memo dated June 2nd in which an unidentified federal law enforcement agent working in the western United States reported seeing an object in the sky in October 2023 that looked like the flying car from the Harry Potter series. Included in the memo are AI-generated images of what the agent claims to have seen, along with the caveat, please note, these are being generated 2.5 years after the events. But just as the two previous times when the government, at the urging of President Donald Trump, released two tranches of never-before-seen files on a subject that has intrigued Americans for generations, the new document drop will likely be a disappointment to those seeking definitive proof that we are not alone in the universe. The official responses consistently state that circa 1998, the U.S. government is not aware of evidence supporting the existence of extraterrestrial technology. Like the previously released files, the new batch released Friday is housed on a dedicated government site. The materials archived here are unresolved cases, meaning the government is unable to make a definitive determination on the nature of the observed phenomena. The unearthed files include 29 from FBI, 18 from CIA, 12 from the Department of Defense, 11 from NASA, 1 from the intelligence community, and a final document from an unspecified U.S. government agency. In addition to reports of supposed UFO sightings, this collection also contains references to historical, scientific literature addressing specific UFO sighting claims.
1: But what they have released is unidentified. That's what Trump promised. I'm going to release all the unidentified UFO files. People ignored the fact that nobody said we're releasing the identified UFO, the identified files about aliens, spacecraft, secret technology. And this really annoys Tennessee's Tim Burchett.
4: We're up against corruption. We're up against a cover-up. This thing's been covered up at least since 1947. Dadgummit, the public deserves the right to know. It's your dadgum tax dollars. It's not about little green men or flying saucers. It's about what are we spending all these millions and possibly billions of dollars on that these idiots tell us don't exist. And then yet we turn right around in the skiff and then they tell us they do exist. This is a cover-up. You all know it. We know it. We demand the answers, and dadgummit, we're going to get them. Look, we got one or two bites at this apple. Please be careful about the false information that's coming out of Washington on all this stuff. trust your gut. You know what's right. You know they exist. You know this has been a cover-up since before most of y'all been born.
1: So go pound on someone's desk.
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1: At 800-848-9222 with Edie Eddie, welcome to the other side of midnight.
6: Yes, Walter?
1: Sir.
6: I return that back to you. About expiration dates.
1: Yes.
6: I'm a scientist, Brookhaven National Lab, Stony Brook, and things expire a lot of times because of oxidation. You know, it's free radicals and oxygen attacking mainly oils. So things with oils in them, they get oxidized and oxygen attaches to the oil, like olive oil going rancid. Any oil going rancid, so things that have oil in them, except for like vitamin E, and because that's an antioxidant, they're more prone to oxidation and going bad. You know, we know when we have something, you know, and you spit it out, and you go, that's not good. I think maybe they want to be extra careful with baby food. But if they put E and C in it, yes. I know a company, purebulk.com, not to mention anything I order from, but it's pharmaceutical grade, and they have pure, elements of magnesium, bisglycate, all these other things. Not that esoteric, but what do you think about food and it going rancid? We're talking about mayonnaise until like Elon Musk and going to Mars. Because I know you are a part scientist, Walter. You really are. I love your show.
1: I'm glad you like the show. Fooled another one. Here's the thing. Please notice that according to local TV news, the number one cause of death in the summer is mayonnaise left outside. Picnic trouble with mayonnaise left. They're always threatening us with bad mayonnaise. It's always a problem. What kind of scientist are you?
6: Well, I'm a nuclear medicine technologist.
1: Whoa. You're a real scientist. Where'd you get that degree?
6: Oh, gosh. I got it at the VA Medical Center at Northwood, a medical degree.
1: Wow.
6: But, when I've learned that when a chicken lays an egg, there's a covering over it. And if you go camping and you put Vaseline or oil around eggs, because eggs are washed when you get them. So the outside of that calcium egg is permeable by bacteria. That's why you have to refrigerate it. But if you put Vaseline or olive oil over the egg.
1: Vaseline or olive oil will solve my problem with the egg, and I thank you very much for the call. A nuclear scientist is actually listening to AM radio. Thank you, sir. Walter Sterling, The Other Side of Midnight, Red Apple Audio Networks.
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0: All right, ladies and gentlemen, it's 23 past the hour with Walter Sterling on The Great Shift. Working in the cruiser, the police cruiser, the firehouse, the emergency room, the ER, cleaning up the airport. Very few people know the secret of the airport. It is busier right now than it is at noon. Everything gets cleaned, polished. You have a building with 50,000 people walking through it every day. I imagine there's very specific cleaning needs, and good for you. Congratulations. Thank you for doing that work. The FedEx drivers, the UPS drivers, shout-outs to all of you from Walter Sterling on the other side of midnight. Now, Ross Coulthart from News Nation, in a conversation with someone else, but tomorrow night he will be on with us. But I want you to hear Ross's summary of the UFO file drop that took place Friday and Saturday.
1: What are your thoughts on this third batch of UFO files? Is this disclosure or just a drip feed of mystery that keeps so many people hooked without answering any real questions?
2: I think it's very much the latter. I think we're being played to some degree. There's a pretense that the Pentagon and the intelligence community don't know the whole story, and I think the public are being led to the suggestion that there's really still a lot to be found out, that there's a mystery that still needs to be solved, when I think really the United States government, sections of the defense and intelligence community, and particularly private aerospace companies, have known the answers for quite some time. There is some exciting new material in this latest tranche release. In the files, there are FBI officers and intelligence officers who flatly admit that they've seen firsthand with their own eyes orbs. And a lot of it is focused on what's called the Northeastern orbs. You might remember the so-called drones flap of 2024, 2025, 2026. And I think a lot of those orbs, so-called, which were called drones at the time by the government, we now know that the government formally recognizes it can't identify a large percentage of them. They are genuinely anomalous. And you have the head of the Pentagon's UAP investigation office, Dr. John Kozlowski. He signed off on a report that was included in the tranche, which basically says approximately 40% of these orb sightings could not be resolved prosaically. Exactly. That's significant.
1: Yeah, 40% is a huge number of not understanding what it is. What's interesting here, well, for so many reasons, is we're not only getting more information about these UAPs themselves, but like you mentioned, how the U.S. government has been handling reports of sightings for decades now. It appears that while the government was actively trying to debunk these claims to the public, internally, it's obvious they were taking it seriously. Why so much secrecy here, Ross?
2: That's the question we keep on asking ourselves. I think the main reason is to try and protect U.S. rival protect ourselves from U.S. rival adversaries, China, Russia. I think there's a genuine fear that if we have recovered UAP technology, alien technology, let's say what it is, if we have recovered that technology, and I do believe we have, I really do think there's a fear in the national security complex that revealing too much could cause a slippery slope where we inadvertently reveal to our rivals things we don't want them to know. But I personally think the public's got a right to know, fundamentally, that we are not alone. And we've come a long way in 3 years. When David Grush went public with me in June of 2023, we still had a government that had its head very firmly in the sand. It was in acute denial. We now know they've formally admitted that UAPs, unidentified anomalous phenomena, is real. There is a genuine mystery that they cannot explain of anomalous phenomena doing extraordinary things in the skies that can't be explained with known human technology.
0: And I believe that is why the government has not acknowledged it. Please note that the files are coming out of the Department of Defense. Why are they coming out of the Department of Defense? Because things that come in the sky at us that we don't know what they are, we point guns at them. As humans, we point guns at them. We do not extend an olive branch. We do not do kumbaya. We do not have a campfire for them. We shoot them. And that's why it's coming out of the Department of Defense. It should be coming out of NASA, the Space Department. It should not be coming out of where we have guns. But that's who we are. And I believe that the reason that the government has not released this information before, has not been willing to even discuss it before, the reason they haven't even been willing to discuss it till now is because they don't know. And they feel that you and I will feel it is their job to know. I have to sit up now. Yes. Oh, my God. It is their job to know. Well, wait a minute. You're the government. We gave you $1 trillion to study the UFOs. We gave you $1 trillion to go to the moon. We gave you $1 trillion to know what's coming out of the sky at us, to be able to answer these questions. We gave you the money to do this in black box budgets. In black budgets. Whoa. And you don't have any answers? I believe that's why it hasn't been revealed. I don't think it hasn't been revealed for anything more complicated than that. That a proud military cannot answer the question number one, what is this? Question number two, where did it come from? Question number three, is it anything we need to be scared about? And since they can't answer that, they're afraid to reveal it. I believe that's what the issue has been all along. Like, whoa, we're not sure about this. There may have been real technology that came down, real technology that has landed and been sold for profit by the government to places like Motorola and Bell Labs. Yeah, maybe. I don't think so. I really don't think so. I think it's just pride. Walter Sterling at 800-848-9222. What do you think? How do you feel about this? The UFO files are being dropped, but I don't feel any big emotion on the part of American citizens. I don't feel any big emotion about this because it's more of the same, as in we don't know what it is. It remains unidentified. But for the sake of credibility, remember that our president only promised to release

0: New Jersey sets the global stage for FIFA World Cup 26. 8 epic matches, including the history-making final. Come for the games. Stay for the wow. New Jersey, where the world meets its match. Get in on the action at visitnj.org.
1: Guy with a lot of dough, you want him to pay your rent and buy you expensive things. And there are a lot of guys who are real successful in life. They have, they've done a lot of things. One thing is that, you know, their home life, it's as cold as a clam. Cold clam! And that's not good. So they seek, these wonderful, successful gentlemen, do what kings used to do. They seek a concubine. Yeah, a nubile young thing to lay with, keep them warm, compliment them, smile. You know, all the things that your wife isn't doing for you. And that's what's going on. Now, for you, I'm going to give you a tip. If you are a sugar daddy or you're seeking that type of relationship, be careful about being robbed when you get to know this lady. First time, don't meet her in a hotel room. You're setting yourself up to be sometimes maybe even hurt, but robbed. You want to meet her in a public place, fine steak place, sushi, or the Waffle House. And there's not a woman in the world who doesn't like those three. They just love all three of them. You meet her there and you figure out, okay, this is going to be okay. She fits the bill and she likes the arrangement. Bada bing, bada boom, you can move on. That's hurting your gentlemen's clubs who are adjusting to, shall we say, an all senses experience. Yeah, they want to get all your senses going. I think that is an awesome, awesome evolution of the industry. From the champagne room, senses heightened. I'm Velo Hool, Strippers on the Loose. Walter Sterling, The Other Side of Midnight, Red Apple Audio Network.
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3: 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Richard, welcome to The Other Side of Midnight. Hi, Richard.
4: Hi, Walter. The one cool thing about that fight tonight that I thought it was a bit of a nugget was Mark from Meta, same guy who runs Facebook, is giving out glasses to all of the men in the military, free glasses, and that's supposed to bring their sight back. I don't know how that happens, but that's what he got up. He had a one-minute feel there where he told he was giving away all his glasses. Is that for real?
3: How do you feel about that?
4: I feel like it sounds a little bit like a oil salesman.
3: Did Mark Zuckerberg stand up and give out glasses that would return people to sight?
4: That's what he insinuated.
3: And is it full sight or that they can just see shadows?
4: That's all he said. He just said he's going to give them glasses that he's selling, and he's not going to charge anybody in the service that is blind.
3: Well, I hope
4: maybe there is.
3: Wouldn't that be nice? Wouldn't that be a great thing?
4: Yeah, it really
3: because
4: was.
3: The last time he gave out money, he gave out $25 million to the Newark public school system, and for some reason that had no impact.
4: Yeah, I can understand why. I used to work for the Newark public school system.
3: Tell us more.
4: I used to fix their kitchens in the back when I'm retired now. But I used to fix all their cooking equipment, and I never got paid. They stiffed me. And
3: this is the best news I've heard in a long time.
4: Well, you know, they're real scumbags over there.
3: Where did you live?
4: I lived in Bayonne, is where my service place is, and now it's I'm retired, and my children run, and now I'm down the shore. And
3: Isn't that the best? Isn't it the best in June to be down the shore in Jersey? Isn't that the best?
4: Oh, yeah. And I'm on the water.
3: Good for you.
4: Good for you.
3: And you said you were a plumber or an electrician?
4: We fixed the best house. We more specialized in cooking.

0: equipment, electric, plumbing. And we went to different schools around the country and learned how to fix them.
1: You see, this is
0: simple stuff.
1: Very impressive. I thank you, my friend. Thank you very much for calling 800-848-9222. Yes, this Josh Hokett gave President Trump his chain. The fighter, the UFC fighter, gave President Trump his chain. President, I've never seen the president that happy. You have that clip from him again, Pete. Play that clip again. Put the card in.
2: And lastly, Michelle Obama is a man. Am I right, America?
1: I think so. Based on the photos I've seen, which I'm sure are never doctored, and they're from the internet, and so therefore you know it's true. Yeah, I think he is. Ben in Jersey, welcome to the other side of midnight with Walter Sterling. Hi, Ben.
3: Hey, Walter. You know, this delivery of all this, you know, information from the government around these probes and orbs that are flying around, that are UFO, data. I don't know what to make of this. You know, I just never, in my past, I never really thought there was a lot to this whole UFO experience, but it is making me rethink the whole subject matter. But I'm trying to figure out what the strategy is. Why? Do you have any insight as to why the delivery of all this information now? They were so focused on keeping it away from us.
1: And, I think they're, Ben, here's what I think.
3: Please enlighten me.
1: Well, I can't enlighten you because I'm a talk show host. So anything that I share with you is a radio fact. All of those radio facts are suspect. Whenever you hear a talk show host be very sure, being very sure, that's when you need to be suspect. This is my theory. I'll be honest. This is my theory. Happy to be proven wrong. Number one, they only have everything they're releasing is unidentified. It's material they can't figure out. And that's what they're releasing. If there's stuff that they have figured out, here's the alien, here's the body, here's the ship, here's the technology. Well, they haven't released any of that yet. The identified information, they haven't released that. And I believe that goes to why they haven't released anything till now, because they have to admit, as the government, that they have no idea what this is. Well, they don't like to admit that. The military, it's coming out of the military. Please note, it's coming out of the Department of War. That's who's distributing this information, not the Department of Commerce, not some nice agriculture department. No, it's the Department of War. Now, the Department of War needs to know what that is in order to know what to shoot at. And if they don't know what to shoot at, they can't shoot. They're not going to do it. Everything they see in the sky is a threat. That's what they're there for, to deal with threats. But they can't identify it. And therefore, they have to admit that they're not as hormonal as they would like to be. That's my theory. That's why I think it hasn't happened. Ben, and thank you for the call at 800-848-9222. You and I live with conspiracy theories all the time. You and I are endlessly amazed and frustrated and annoyed by the pricing of your auto mechanic. Where exactly is the price schedule to get my brakes fixed, new spark plugs? Where is that menu when you pull your car into the service bay at a car dealership, which are always amazingly well-painted? Those guys have tons of money. You go into a car dealership, it's immaculate, everything smells new. The whole place smells like a new car, right? And you pull into that service bay, and you need new spark plugs. You need the brakes adjusted. You need new brakes in the back. The one on the right always makes a lot of noise. The air conditioner isn't quite cold enough. And you pull it in there for that. And the big mystery is, how much is this going to cost? And you look around. Is there a menu, like in the delicatessen, as to how much this is going to cost per pound? No. And they're going to give you an estimate? Yeah. Well, the minute they give you an estimate, you and I have been scammed. Because they do not have to live They do not have to deliver on the estimate. An estimate is just that. They can change it at any time. But if they say to you and me, this is the price, a definitive number, this is what it's going to cost, they have to stick to that. Every consumer law says they have to stick to that. But an estimate, they can guess all they want, and they base it on nothing. I'm still traumatized by the fact that a month ago I brought in my freaking Kia, a nine-year-old Kia, and they put in new spark plugs and a new oil gasket. The oil gasket had leaked. The oil was going all over the spark plugs, ruining the spark plugs. $1,000. About 300 came off of the service warranty, and then 600 was left to me. Warranty 300, 600 to me. Where did that come from? It's a total scam. Nobody wanted to talk about it. It's as evil as could be. Here's the tip. Never take your car to be fixed at a dealership. And I knew it at the time. I knew this. These are the things that I suffer with. 800-848-9222 with Walter Sterling. We go to South Carolina. And Dan, welcome to the other side of midnight, Dan.
4: Walter, thank you so much. I appreciate you. I love your show for a couple of reasons. The content is always a surprise. You never know what you're going to hear. But moreover, you do something that is lost in modern day radio. All of those fabulous jingles, the production, it's amazing. Nobody does that anymore. And that, I came from old time radio. I worked in radio in the 1970s. And gosh, that kind of production is priceless. It's such good stuff. And I really love listening to the music. The Walter Sterling jingles are fabulous. Thanks for that.
1: Thank you for your nice words. How do you feel about the UFOs and the conspiracy theories?
4: Oh, I think we're going to get what they're going to feed us, Walter. That's pretty much the size of it. It's always been that way. You can press as hard as you want. They'll find a way not to give you information. They'll find some national security issue. They'll find some other reason that you can't have that.
1: Now, you're in South Carolina. Are you near a Buc-ee's?
4: No, I wish we were. I have to go 60 miles, 70 miles to get to a Buc-ee's. Pretty good stuff.
1: It's the best place.
4: Especially the lemon cookies.
1: The lemon cookies, they make the fudge right in front of you. Those giant Buc-ee bears, the beavers running around scaring kids. It's amazing, isn't it?
4: My grandkids love the place.
1: Do they really?
4: Oh, gosh, yeah, they're crazy about it. Of course, they live in St. Louis. They don't see that.
1: No, they see nothing like that in St. Louis. At KMOX, welcome very... Thank you, Dan. Thank you very much for calling. The other side of midnight, 800-848-9222. The production he liked. Let's see.
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1: The United States government released more files. They released more information about the UFOs. ABC covered it. NBC covered it. News Nation covered it. News Nation did by far the best job because they actually treated it what it was, an incredibly important news story, a life-changing, history-changing news story. ABC gave it 38 seconds.
7: Pentagon just releasing a new trove of UFO files.
8: A lot of people have been calling for these. More than 70 videos, images, and reports date back to the 1940s. However, there's one video from July of last year. It appears to show a red orb-shaped or two red-shaped orbed objects moving in tandem. This was spotted in the Northeast, and in another video, the Pentagon describes a plasma-like sphere that changed in shape as it hovered above a pond for 45 minutes before simply disappearing. This is the Pentagon's third batch of declassified UFO files released this year.
1: And they're done. That's ABC. They're done. They feel they've covered it. They have not covered it, but we cover it here. And coming up in 15 minutes, Dave Scott will have a live report summarizing all of the updates, all of the UFO updates, every piece of information you could imagine about these file drops will be revealed at about 3 o'clock tonight, midnight on the West Coast. Walter Sterling. The Other Side of Midnight, Red Apple Audio Networks.
9: 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So, Walter, hit the trail, and I'll take care of business.

0: Gee, I hope everybody enjoyed that song. That was a lot of fun. And if you want more of that, you can join me on Saturday from 6 to 10 o'clock. Now, there's one problem right now. Where's Walter? Walter? Well, there he is. Here's Walter.
1: Midnight Misfits. Walter Sterling. The Other Side of Midnight.
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10: UFO drop last week, Friday, Saturday. We've been covering it every night, every night. We've had Ross Coulthart from News Nation, an expert on conspiracies, UFOs, breaking news. He was the one on this show that broke the news about the major general in Arizona who left his house at 11 in the morning and hasn't been seen since in 2.5 months. And his wife said, if he wanted to disappear, he would do it himself. He left with a gun, left home his wallet and his watch. He just took his gun. Either he had to meet somebody who he felt he needed to have a gun to meet, or he was going to kill himself. But nobody thinks this guy who was 67 and a major general is going to kill himself. Now we're up to 13 people associated with conspiracies, UFOs, who have disappeared. Always interested in how you feel about that and what that's about. It's way too coincidental for 11 high-ranking officials who are involved with the UFO program, the space program, secret chemical and atomic program. All of them have disappeared. And these aren't low-level people. These are people who either had high access to information or were highly ranked, have disappeared. I don't think that just happens. One of them was discovered last week, dead with a gun next to her. Probably have been out there for months. They had to do an anthropological autopsy. An anthropological autopsy. That's what they say for dinosaurs. So she'd been out there for a very long time. And yet, again, we see another nonsense theory about what happened to Savannah Guthrie's mother. I'll tell you what happened to Savannah Guthrie's mother. This is what happened. Some thugs came to kidnap her because they knew who her daughter was. They wanted a couple $1 million. They kidnap this poor old woman, and they throw her in the van, and then she dies. She died. They sent out a ransom letter, but they couldn't say, and you will see your mother. We will let your mother talk to you. We will prove she's still alive. We'll prove they couldn't prove she was still alive because she was dead. They put her in the back of a van, shut it, drove into Mexico, buried her. Can you imagine the border of Mexico and the U.S.? Can you imagine how big that border is and how unpatrolled it is for anything but somebody running to America? The rest of it is wild and dangerous. At night, all they had to do was find a lake, a swamp, throw her in. That was it. She's gone. Tragic, sad, sorry, Savannah. That's what happened. We don't know why Savannah won't talk about any of it unless she kind of knows who did it. Or the police suspect who did it, and they've said to her, don't say anything. I want to know how you feel about that. And then the conspiracy that won't go away, JonBenet Ramsey. Endless speculation that her 9-year-old brother killed her with a rope, threw her against the ground. Now, no 9-year-old brother did that. And they say, John did it? No, I don't think John did it. And then Patsy did it? I don't think Patsy did it. I think what happened is a friend of theirs did it, a, quote, friend of theirs did it, with whom they were complacent. They let him in the house. And he was a pedophile on the pageant circuit, somebody they knew who could judge JonBenet to win pageants. That's why they let him talk to her. I don't think they suspected he was a pedophile, but he seemed to spend a lot of time with her. He said, look, it's Christmas. Let me just go to her room, say goodnight to her. I'll be right out. And they're like half drunk from some party. They said, sure. He goes up there, starts to molest her. JonBenet protests, kicks. He had to shut her up, and he killed her. And then he leaves the house. They knew who did it. And their endless guilt and strange behavior is based on the fact that they know who did it. They let him in. That would be mighty big guilt. Imagine being a parent and that happened and you let it happen. And you let it happen for selfish reasons. You wanted that kid to win another stupid trophy. I believe that's what it, and you're like, how could anybody be there? Do you know pageant girls? Do you know pageant parents? Pageant parents are terrifying, much more so than pageant girls. Pageant girls are scary enough. But remember, Patsy Ramsey was in the Miss America circuit. The Miss America's potentials, what are they trained to do? They're trained to lie. That's what pageant girls do. They know how to lie. So none of this surprises me, but they're never going to get the answer. Time to move on to the UFOs. Coming up, Dave Scott from Canada has updates for us on the UFOs, all the files. He knows all the stuff. He's going to give us a current and accurate update. And this congressman, Tim Burchett, he's still insane.
11: We're up against corruption. We're up against a cover-up. This thing's been covered up at least since 1947. Dadgummit, the public deserves the right to know. It's your dadgum tax dollars. It's not about little green men or flying saucers. It's about what are we spending all these millions and possibly billions of dollars on that these idiots tell us don't exist. And then yet we turn right around in the skiff, and then they tell us they do exist. This is a cover-up. You all know it. We know it. We demand the answers, and dadgummit, we're going to get them. Look, we got one or two bites at this apple. Please be careful about the false information that's coming out of Washington on all this stuff. Trust your gut. You know what's right. You know they exist. You know this has been a cover-up since before most of y'all been born.
10: Very angry Tim Burchett. Furious. And I say, Congressman Burchett, why don't you walk down the hall, pound on the desks, and release the information yourself? Walter Sterling, Red Apple Audio Networks. This is The Other Side of Midnight. Ooh.

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1: The U.S. and Iran have a deal.
2: I'm Dave Anthony, Fox News. A memorandum of understanding to end the conflict. And President Trump posted on Truth Social, "Let the oil flow," with the agreement reopening shipping in the Strait of Hormuz when it's signed. Fox's Trey Yingst reports from Tel Aviv.
3: A signing ceremony is set to take place on Friday in Geneva, Switzerland. Before the deal was signed, it was nearly derailed. The Israelis targeted Hezbollah with strikes in the Lebanese capital of Beirut. Iranian officials immediately vowed to respond with missile fire toward Israel. A diplomat with knowledge of the situation told Fox News that Qatari mediators stayed in Tehran conducting extensive negotiations coordinated with the United States. Vice President Vance described Fox News what those final moments were like before the agreement was reached.
4: They assured us that they were not going to respond to the Israelis and they were going to sign this agreement.
2: The deal will extend the ceasefire 60 days, allowing for more nuclear negotiations with Iran, which the president says will not be allowed to build weapons. Oil prices falling on news of the agreement, down more than 5%. President Trump is in the air, flying to France, where he'll attend a G7 summit with other world leaders.
5: France has invited Saudi Arabia, the United Arab Emirates, and Qatar, all directly harmed by the Middle East conflict.

0: Mats have told Reuters that one focus will be crisis management. President Trump has been frustrated by what he sees as a lack of European help with Iran.
1: Fox's Jonathan Savage. Before the president took off, it was fight night at the White House.
2: Welcome to UFC Freedom 250. Here is the president of the United States of America, Donald J.
1: On his 80th birthday, he watched fights from the UFC in a controversial octagon built on the White House lawn. Didn't end until around 1 this morning. And also, they celebrated late into the night in the Carolinas. The Hurricanes shut out the Vegas Golden Knights to win the NHL Stanley Cup. 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

0: The Other Side of Midnight with Dave Scott, an expert on UFOs, sightings, extraterrestrial activity, moon landings, metaphysics. The Pentagon UFO files include video recreations of UFO sightings. Let me repeat that. The Pentagon UFO files, which were released Friday and Saturday, include video recreations of UFO sightings. They have released cartoons.
1: Hello, number one. Thank you for having me on the show tonight. I always appreciate being a part of it. And yes, the latest drop, or shall we say tranche, that's the new word that they are using, tranche of UFO files did in fact come out on Friday, and there were only 6 pages of releases out there that included 2 new videos of colored, looked like they were taken from cell phones, one of a triangle that was very blurry at times, the other one of a couple of red orbs. But this one, I would say, is the most disappointing of them all. Sure, there was a number of new files that were released, but not a lot of it was really outstanding. And the other part about it was it also came out on the same day that Steven Spielberg's Disclosure Day movie came out, which is about disclosing UFOs and ET contact. Some are calling it, you know, a long-awaited sequel to Close Encounters of the Third Kind from back in the 1970s. And I will say, when we get to the files here, because I know that's what you want to concentrate on, and I want to talk about it too, I found it very, very difficult to understand why they were putting this out. Like, give you an example. They put out a number of images that were digital renderings of reports.
0: Yeah, cartoons. Cartoons.
1: Yeah. And they even made, there were 6 videos in total that were released. 4 of them were digital renderings of AI. We don't want to see that. You're telling me from the FBI and all of these alphabet agencies that you're going to be satisfied, or that the public is going to be satisfied with UFO renderings of AI images? That's ridiculous. It was a slap in the face compared to what we got in the last 2 tranches that were released. There was nothing really interesting in this. And here's another one that I found extremely strange, Walter. They put out as evidence an interview between a couple of astronauts and Walter Cronkite that was aired on the air in the United States. Explain to me how that is evidence.
0: And it's what? It had to be what, 30 years old?
1: Older, probably, yeah. 40 to 50 years old. It's insulting. It was an absolutely insulting. And the worst part about it is you had some people, you know, within the government community saying that, you know, this latest release of files is going to be epic. You know, people are going to be shocked. You know, all the keywords, the trigger words that we as society use. The only thing that I want to do after having looked through these files is actually take a nap, because it wasn't worth my time. Like, that's time I'll never get back.
0: Dave Scott, host of Spaced Out Radio, YouTube Spaced Out Radio, a true expert on UFOs. He has spent his life studying it as a journalist, not as some clown who also reports on fairies that have been sighted. And he studies it. He reviews it. He's up to date on all of the UFO information, on all the NAP information, everything that has been released, he knows about. What else was released? Because so far you've described bad files, and when they said a AI recreation of information, I'm like, that's a cartoon. They released a cartoon, and now you're telling me they released Walter Cronkite interview with astronauts from 40 years ago.
1: Yes. This is how ridiculous it is. And, you know, the weird part about it is, like, if I worked for a major network that was covering this story, I would be appalled over this. I really would be appalled over this. And if the media did their job properly, they would be all over this as well. The public isn't going to learn anything from AI renderings of pictures, AI renderings of videos about UFOs. We want the information. They keep telling us, I mean, you hear Tim Burchett almost every day on Fox News go on the air telling us about how the American alphabet agencies are covering up this subject, you know, about the real videos, the videos that you and I and your listeners want to see, Walter. And we have nothing to show for it. It's almost like it's becoming some sort of posturing game within the Pentagon or the FBI, who's releasing a lot of these, about how they can kind of throw the American public off the scent of UFOs and what they really have. There was no mention of Roswell. There was no mention of Keksberg or anything big. One interesting file that I will say, and I do recommend people read this, was that they did release the files of Project Blue Book. Now, Project Blue Book started in the 1950s with a gentleman named J. Allen Hynek. Dr. J. Allen Hynek was brought in, and I know his son Paul very well, who goes on the speaking circuit talking about the UFOs and the work his dad did. And Paul is absolutely brilliant. He's even a professor at Pepperdine University in California. And the one of the big things that I read about this was J. Allen Hynek was somebody who did not believe in UFOs. In fact, when they started Project Blue Book way back when, his job was pretty much to put UFOs and the topic to bed. People were still talking Roswell back in the 50s and 60s when it was at its height. And Hynek's job was to basically call it Venus, call it constellations, call it satellites, call it swamp gas, whatever excuse you wanted. But the problem was they ended up finishing up with Project Blue Book because Hynek became a believer that there was things going on. The evidence that he was talking to, that he found talking to eyewitnesses, talking to experiencers, talking to people who had got photographs, because nobody had a video camera back then, or very few did. And he ended up being a believer, saying, look, this is something we need to take a little bit more seriously. And then all of a sudden, Project Blue Book suddenly ends. And Hynek was out of a job. And I thought that file was really, really interesting as well. We did get a little bit more from NASA, but not too much. It revolved around a couple of the Apollo missions, including Apollo 14, Apollo 16, especially with what they had saw. There was also talk about some of the Gemini and Mercury missions, about how they were followed. These are good reports. But in the overall essence, and if I were to give this latest tranche a grade, I wouldn't give it an F, but I would definitely give it a very low D minus, because the information provided, especially in the videos and the photographs, was absolutely insulting to the American public.
0: What else was in the Project Blue Book file that interested you?
1: I think it was more about the history of it all, that, you know, they kind of kept quiet about a lot of J. Allen Hynek's work, you know, and they kind of deep dived into that a little bit, saying that, you know, how he was a scientist that they specifically sought out because they wanted somebody to try to make fun of this topic, kind of not take it as seriously as he did. But Hynek was a professional. Okay, when he was brought in for the job, he knew what the assignment was. And he went in totally as a disbeliever. And eventually over time, you know, it kind of shows how he became more and more active, trying to get more study, more everything to try and exploit this topic for what it was, that we are not alone. These craft, these beings seem to be coming here at will, and we don't know where they're coming from. We have no control over what we are seeing in the sky, because when we look up at the sky today, I mean, I'm standing outside doing this with you right now. I know right now there's satellites flying over. I know right now there are many things flying over the sky, and we're not talking UFOs. We're talking just man-made objects. Back then, there wasn't as many. We didn't have thousands of satellites in space. So it was easier for people to, you know, not see Sputnik or anything like that. They were actually seeing more vividly potentially alien craft that were buzzing through the sky at night in the daytime, and Hynek wanted to get to the bottom of it.
0: What did he learn? When you say he had to get to the bottom of it, how far do you think he went?
1: I think, and this is just my theory on it, I think that when he started becoming a believer, realizing that people were not lying, that they were actually seeing strangeness in the sky that they couldn't explain, I think that he actually, you know, because back then we didn't rely on video. We didn't rely on photographs. We relied on testimony of people. And I think what happened was, whether he was interviewing somebody like you or me, or whether he was interviewing, say, a jet fighter pilot in the U.S. Air Force at the time, I think he learned to believe that there was something a lot more interesting out there, and that people were having a lot of the same type of encounters with what they were seeing in the sky, whether it was flying discs, whether it was these boomerang shapes, whether it was these things that we call them cigar shape, many people call them rods. I think he was really genuinely convinced that there was a cover-up going on, and that's when they said, whoa, whoa, whoa, whoa, whoa, our skeptic is turning into a believer. We can't have that. We better end the project now. Now, when they say they end the project, does that mean they really end the project? Probably not.
0: No, it's like a subscription online. It's like a subscription online. You can cancel it, and you keep getting charged.
1: Absolutely. And I think that's what happened was when Hynek started to really realize that it wasn't swamp gas, it wasn't Venus or Jupiter, that there was things moving in the sky, that's when it went more underground, because their ace in the hole, who was basically made to debunk all of this, became a believer.
0: Understood. Now, when is the next drop supposed to be, Dave Scott?
1: Well, I think because this one, they coincided with the movie Disclosure Day, my feeling on it is that we're probably going to get back to every couple of weeks this going on. So it was, the first two were dropped within 2 weeks of each other. The third one was dropped 3 weeks after the second one. I could see this now going to a point where we go back to every 2 weeks. Or maybe because people are a little upset about this one, maybe they take their time. We haven't got an official announcement yet when the next one's going to come out.
0: Yeah. It's a peep show.
1: Yeah.
0: They show us a leg, a knee, and then you got to put in more quarters.
1: Well, I would, if you're going to rate it like that, I would say we were lucky to get ankles. The skirt lifted up to the ankles.
0: I think the bottom line is this. I don't think they've been lying. I don't think they have anything. What's being released now is exactly what the president said was going to be released. UFO, unidentified. These are all the files, all the incidents that the government cannot identify. That's what he promised to release, the unidentified information. They don't know what it is. They don't know where it came from. He's releasing what he said they were going to do. He never said that they were going to release identified information, identified aliens, spacecraft, mechanics, technology. He never said we're going to release the identified stuff. He said we're going to release the unidentified stuff. How do we find Dave Scott online?
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0: Legendary Dave Scott with Walter Sterling. Good evening. It's a live radio show all night. The great shift, the late shift. You and I are walking the baby to sleep. That baby will go to sleep. I'll give you secrets on how to get that baby to go to sleep. The true conspiracy theory is coming up in just seconds. 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
0: It's The Other Side of Midnight with Walter Sterling.

0: And lastly, Michelle Obama is a man. Am I right, America?
1: Yes, I believe Michelle Obama is a man. Well, why do I believe that? Well, first of all, it got Joan Rivers in a lot of trouble for saying that.
2: Whistleblower testimony has exploded onto the scene, directly tying the shocking death of comedy legend Joan Rivers to a ruthless conspiracy masterminded by the Obama administration. The fearless Rivers, armed with her razor-sharp instincts and elite connections in Chicago's shadowy political and medical underworld, stumbled upon jaw-dropping proof that Michelle Obama was actually born as Michael Robinson, a man from the Windy City who underwent a secret transformation. With insider intel from top medical pros and political heavyweights, Rivers compiled a dossier of undeniable evidence ready to unleash the ultimate scandal. Barack Obama wedded to a man in disguise. This earth-shattering truth threatened to obliterate the Obama's polished image, forcing Michelle to unleash a deadly strike to bury it forever. The nightmare unfolded when a terrified informant from Mount Sinai Hospital, hiding in the shadows for their life, blew the lid off the plot, confessing that a rogue doctor, handpicked and bankrolled by the Obama machine, infiltrated Rivers' 2014 endoscopy at Yorkville Clinic like a hitman on a mission. This sinister operative, with intimate links to Michelle herself, savagely blocked Rivers' oxygen flow in a cold-blooded act of sabotage, triggering a fatal cardiac arrest that silenced her forever. Branded a mere medical mishap by complicit officials, it's now unmasked as a brazen assassination, with damning hospital logs exposing the doctor's Obama ties. Rivers was on the verge of dropping the mic on the world, vowing her proof would leave jaws on the floor, but poof. All evidence vanished, post-mortem. Her daughter Melissa coerced into a hush money settlement amid bone-chilling threats. If they could erase a global icon like Joan, imagine the terror for anyone else daring to speak. The FBI is now storming into this heart-pounding saga with a no-holds-barred probe. As whistleblower bombshells keep detonating in interviews, the veil is shredding on deep state horrors, igniting a firestorm of outrage and vindicating wild theories that have simmered for years. With ironclad safeguards shielding the source, the Obama's nightmare secrets are unraveling at breakneck speed, fueling a tidal wave of demands for justice. The truth is erupting like a volcano. No power elite can dodge the reckoning now.
1: The reason I think it's possible that there's been a conspiracy to keep this from us, to keep the secret of the fact that Michelle is Michael. My opinion is three things. One, there was a lot of noise 18 months ago that she should run for president. That's always a very seductive thing. And as a smart Democrat operative, if she had said, yes, I'm going to run, or yes, I'm going to think about it, and kept pounding away at it, if she kept saying, yes, I'm thinking about it, it would have confused things. It would have made it more difficult for Donald Trump to win because many people liked Michael Obama. Okay, that's fine. That's our democracy. But she never said one thing like that. That was made up around her. People said it around her. She never said, I think I should run for it. No, I'm debating it. I'm floating a balloon. We're going to see what happens. We're going to see how people feel. No, she never said that. That's because the nanosecond she made actual noises about that, there would have to be a CIA and FBI investigation of every single moment of her life to protect the presidency, to do what they're supposed to do to protect the integrity of the country. Number one. Number two, some good points have been made. Did we see any photos of her pregnant? No. Yet they have a couple who is their best friends. They're very best friends. And the children, their children, look exactly like their best friends. And the theory is that their best friends gave birth and let the Obamas walk around with their kids. Meanwhile, the kids were with their real parents, and then they made public appearances with the Obamas. But we never saw her pregnant. There are no photos of her pregnant. Plus the fact that their kids, I know this will sound weird, it is clear that Donald Trump's children adore him and that his grandchildren, Kai, adore him. The children are close to him, have a rapport with him, they kid each other, they have a parent-kid rapport. The Trumps. And you can see it in many families, right? All right. They don't look like parent and children in terms of how they communicate. There always seems to be tension between Michelle and the children. Tension. They don't seem to be living with them. They don't seem to be going on vacation with them. They ran out of the house as fast as they could because probably those aren't their real parents. They hang out with their real parents, and then they make a show with the Obamas. That's what it looks like to me, Walter Sterling. And that's my opinion. How do you feel? 800-848-9222, 800-848-9222. This is the biggest all-night show in American radio. And when you and I talk about these things, these are our opinions, and that's the point of being an American. I don't say, thank you for your service. Thank you. Who am I to say to a serviceman who's been crawling around on his hands and knees with a gun, thank you for your service? He didn't bring food to my room. It isn't room service. But I say to them what does matter to us, which is, thank you for my freedom of speech. Walter Sterling, The Other Side of Midnight. The Other Side of Midnight. Red Apple Audio Networks. 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
1: More UFO information. This was interesting. This is one of the things that they talk about at Roswell.
4: And I got lucky. The metal detector went bing. My heart about stopped. So I got pretty excited about it. It was in an anthill, and I dug down in the anthill. Finally, I got down to this little pile of dirt and kind of dusted it off and looked down at it. I'm going, my God, there's a piece of metal here. I managed to find this stuff right here. It's metal. And it's dingy, and it's twisted, and it's mangled up. And there's edges that look like they're melted. It doesn't look like something you would normally find laying out in a remote place in the desert.
5: And we have the results. Would you like to know what they are?
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5: So the testing revealed that it was aluminum, but it's pure aluminum.
4: Pure?
5: Pure aluminum.
4: Sample is metallic aluminum.

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1: There that's following us.
2: Buzz Aldrin.
1: So technically becomes an unidentified flying object.
3: And spoke directly with the chief medical officer saying they're here, they're parked on the side of the crater, they're watching us.
2: That's what the Apollo astronauts told NASA. Listen to what Buzz said again.
1: Houston, there's a light out there that's following us. So technically becomes an unidentified flying object.
3: And spoke directly with the chief medical officer saying they're here, they're parked on the side of the crater, they're watching us.
2: There you have it. But they weren't allowed to talk about that for the past 50 years. Nobody was allowed to say anything about what they found on the moon. And I believe the reason they weren't allowed to say anything was not because of secrets from the Soviets, secrets against China. No, I believe it was much simpler than that. That our government is proud. They'd like to be able to say to you and me, and we know what it is. We know what that was. But they had no idea. They studied it. We're looking at all the money we gave to NASA, all the expertise at NASA, and we don't get an answer as to what that is. That's why these things have been kept a secret, because they're proud. I know that sounds juvenile and simple, but if you're trying to control a population of millions and billions of people, then you need to always appear to know what's going on. You need to know what's going on. This UFO situation, UFO information, keeping it a secret, keeping it private, that's gone on since 1948. It happened in 1997.
4: This might be the most widely witnessed UFO sighting in U.S. history. This wasn't just a few observers. It was thousands, and they all described seeing the same thing.
5: A lot of us across the valley taking a second and maybe even a third look at the sky on this.
4: March 13th, 1997, around 7:30 p.m., a massive V formation of five glowing lights appeared over the Arizona desert. It was first spotted by observers outside of Las Vegas. Over the next hour, the lights moved southeast, silently crossing Arizona. By 8:30 p.m., it reached Phoenix, where thousands of people saw the same thing. Evenly spaced lights in a V formation, moving together, completely silent. Some witnesses said it was so large it blocked out the stars behind it. Later that same night, around 10 p.m., a second set of lights appeared south of Phoenix. This time, though, they were spaced in a straight line that seemed to hover in place before slowly descending toward the Earth.
6: All right, you tell me what it is.
4: The lights were so captivating that observers are still talking about them nearly 30 years later. So what were the Phoenix lights? The U.S. military reported that an Air National Guard training at a nearby base was responsible for the strange patterns. They claimed the first V-shaped cluster was a training exercise where a group of pilots flew low in the sky in tight formation. And the slowly falling lights later that night? The military says that was a group of illumination flares released by aircraft. The rising desert heat kept their parachutes aloft for an especially long time, making the flares look as if they were hovering in midair. But some who saw the lights still aren't satisfied with this answer.
7: The official explanation, flares. But there are still plenty of naysayers out there who think the lights were something else, maybe a UFO.
4: Former Arizona Governor J. Fife Symington, himself a former Air Force pilot, still believes there's something out there.
8: Unquestionably, was a UFO, which means unidentified flying object.
2: They don't know what it is. That's all that it means. And the files that have been released are files of things they don't know what it is. That's all it is. And the president didn't lie. He didn't oversell or undersold. He said exactly what it was. He said, I'm going to release these files, but these are unidentified flying objects. They're not identified flying objects. This, for example, is an identified flying object. Dumb.

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5: All right, it's very exciting to be with you, and I look forward to speaking with you at 800-848-9222 with Dan in St. Louis. Welcome to The Other Side of Midnight, Dan. Congratulations.
6: Hey, Walter. Thanks for taking my call.
5: Yeah, sure.
6: Hey, a couple things. First of all, the Tim Burchett guy, I'm getting a fake vibe from him. To me, he seems kind of phony. So, I don't know.
5: Well, Dan, why do you feel that?
6: I don't know if he's maybe part of the cover-up, for one, or he's just trying to play up to people like you and me, just trying to get us to think that he's on the level.
5: Well, listen, Tim, I feel that he could release a lot more information. If he was in one of those skiffs where everything was a secret and he's been shown stuff, why can't he walk down the halls of Congress, bang on desks, and say, release this stuff? Why can't he do that? Isn't that his job?
6: Right. Yeah, exactly. Yeah. I don't know if they're throwing him out as a pawn. Hey, act like, you know, say damn gommit a couple of times and this and that. So, I don't know. I just get kind of a fake vibe from him. But number two, you know, I hear a lot of people talk about why the government keeps it to themselves and stuff like that. I've always thought, why don't I ever hear anything about that? Maybe the ET or visitor or whoever, maybe they're threatening some of these people on keeping it quiet. Have you ever heard anything about that?
5: Yes, that's one of the common theories, was that, here, we're going to give you technology. We're going to give you night vision, anti-gravity engines, propulsion, secret metals that are bulletproof. We're going to give you ray guns, night vision, all of that. In exchange, you don't tell anybody about us. We're going to work in peace, and you're going to work in peace. Oh, and by the way, we're going to abduct some of your citizens. We're going to abduct like 50,000 of them a year because we need to extract DNA and other vital parts from them for our race. But here, we're going to give you an anti-gravity machine. Yeah, I think that could be absolutely true.
6: Okay, well, that's interesting. I haven't really heard too much about that. You're more in touch with this than I am. But that's interesting. And what about maybe, what if they're brainwashing some of these people? You know, some of these missing people, you know, you ever think about maybe they're brainwashing them and they're going into committing suicide? They feel threatened by them somehow.
5: They could be CIA subjects. They could be part of military intelligence that have been hypnotized, chips put in their brain, many ways to control the brain. The brain is a delicate thing. And if you break the secrets, if you reveal the secrets, we're gonna push the button and you'll kill yourself.
6: Yeah
5: right.
6: Interesting. Yeah, for sure.
5: Entirely possible, Dan. I'm glad you listened to the show. I'm glad you called in. Thank you very much for calling The Other Side of Midnight. The Other Side of Midnight. I think I should set up a contest where you say The Other Side of Midnight, and then whoever says it the best at the end of a show wins a prize announcement. I think that would be pretty good. But I don't know. This Burchett guy, who I know he's a friend of the station, and I know he seems to be a good guy, Republican, Tennessee, but I don't know.
7: We're up against corruption.
5: Why'd it do that?
7: We're up against corruption. We're up against a cover-up. This thing's been covered up at least since 1947. Dadgum, the public deserves the right to know. It's your dadgum tax dollars. It's not about little green men or flying saucers. It's about what are we spending all these millions and possibly billions of dollars on that these idiots tell us don't exist. And then yet we turn right around in the skiff and then they tell us they do exist. This is a cover-up. You all know it. We know it. We demand the answers. And dadgummit, we're going to get them. Look, we got one or two bites at this apple. Please be careful about the false information that's coming out of Washington on all this stuff. Trust your gut. You know what's right. You know they exist. You know this has been a cover-up since before most of y'all been born.
5: Now, you know there are capabilities to our iPhones that are not discussed. They're not in the instruction manual. we are carrying around a computer in our pockets, those iPhones, more powerful than the computer on the Apollo spacecraft. Men went back and forth from the moon with computers with far less capacity than our iPhones. Our iPhones can do things that they, and you know who they are, did not tell us about. They did not tell us about it. These iPhones are capable of monitoring us in ways that are insanely creepy. And I want to know how you feel about that. But first, listen to the conspiracies around the iPhone.
8: The battery gate conspiracy. For years, iPhone users noticed a frustrating pattern. Whenever Apple released a new iPhone, the older models seemed to get slower. Many users believed Apple was doing this on purpose to push them to buy the latest iPhone. People thought this theory was crazy, and if you believed it, you were just paranoid. Then in 2017, something happened, and suddenly you didn't seem so crazy after all. That year, Apple released a software update called iOS 10.2.1. After users installed it, complaints started pouring in. Users with older iPhones said their batteries were acting strangely. A phone might show a 30% battery, then suddenly drop to 1%. Seconds later, the phone would shut down. People complained all over social media. They were confused, frustrated, and demanded answers. But Apple didn't respond. So one man decided to look into it himself. John Poole was a software developer. He noticed that people were complaining about their iPhones. His wife was one of them.
9: My wife just offhand mentioned that her iPhone 6S felt slow, and the numbers that we got out of it were significantly lower than what I'd expect from a phone like that.
8: Poole knew enough about phones to analyze the situation.
9: It was sort of a eureka moment, and that's what prompted me to really take a deep dive into our database of performance data and see what was happening.
8: He ran performance tests on older iPhones and compared the results to newer ones. What he found was hard to ignore. Older iPhones running newer versions of iOS had lower performance scores, but it was only happening to phones with older batteries. After analyzing everything, he reached one unsettling conclusion. Apple was deliberately slowing down older iPhones. Poole published his findings on his blog on December 2017. Millions read it and they were furious. For the first time, the old joke about Apple slowing phones down didn't feel like a joke anymore. Now Apple had to answer for it. Just 2 days after Poole's blog went viral, Apple released a statement.
10: Apple confirms it slows down the performance of older iPhones to reduce power demands.
8: The company admitted it was slowing down older phones, but it said there was a good reason for it. As iPhones get older, so do their batteries. Older batteries can't handle power the way they used to. If an older battery is pushed too hard, the phone might shut down or crash. To prevent that from happening, Apple added software that reduced the processor speed on older models. But that explanation didn't calm customers down. The problem wasn't just the slowdown. The problem was that Apple kept it hidden. Soon, lawsuits began piling up.
11: So far, two lawsuits have been filed in Los Angeles and Illinois, claiming those suing never consented to allow Apple to slow their older iPhones.
8: Apple was sued in the U.S., Canada, Israel, and several European countries. Attorneys said Apple acted deceptively by hiding the shutdown and slowdown issue. In 2020, Apple agreed to settle the lawsuits. The company reportedly paid about $500 million. Every iPhone user included in the lawsuit received a little less than $100. But as part of the deal, Apple did not admit to breaking any laws or any other wrongdoing. Today, Apple's more transparent about battery performance. The company also added a new feature that shows battery health.
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5: I don't think my iPhone battery is working any better. It just keeps getting hot. The longer I have it, it gets hot. At some point, they say you have to replace the battery. There's some tenure on the battery. It needs to be replaced. Oh, okay. But for the money, the battery should last forever. What happened to the 60 Minutes report that we saw many years ago, back when it was an objective news source, that showed a man who had invented a battery that lasts forever, or 100 years or something? What about the guy who invented an indestructible material? Couldn't be shot through, wet, damaged, impossible to damage. Of great interest to the military, haven't heard from him again. And, of course, the man who figured out how to power a car with water. What happened to him? Oh, he died. E. Frank, welcome to the other side of midnight at 800-848-9222. E. Frank, welcome.
12: Yes, thank you, Walter. Thank you.
5: Yes.
12: Lots of things have been going on in New York lately, and one of them is...
5: Were you in that crowd? Were you
12: New
5: in the Knicks crowd? Did you cause damage? Were you in the Knicks crowd?
12: No, I was at home, you know, because I remember at one point, you know, when I saw Jalen Brunson's father one day at the supermarket, he was so irate about how they, you know, they undermined his son. And I was very happy crying behind my TV seeing how he was proud to see his father and he himself happy that he finally came through. But
5: you didn't protest. I don't understand the Knicks riots. I don't understand 63 people being arrested. I thought we were supposed to be happy, not like a Brazilian population that loses a soccer match. I thought we were supposed to be happy. What is this?
12: Yeah, I also believe that, but those are just a few amongst the...
5: It was hundreds. It was hundreds of clowns. It was hundreds of clowns.
12: Well, it's just a few. Most of them were well-behaved.
5: All right.
12: Well, Walter, I want to ask you this. Let's just say that the government declassifies more documents, which it seems that they're going to declassify more UFO sightings and things that have happened maybe 50 years ago or recently. But I ask you this, Walter, and I don't want to put fear into you. If a space alien comes from whatever planet he's from or whatever galaxy he's from, and he politely knocks on your door and says, I want to speak to you about something, do you think it's something that we should be scared of, or something we should just accept as the human race should accept that those things are possibilities?
5: We should study the situation carefully, as you would with any stranger. You should look and see if they're armed, if they appear to have evil intent. Now listen, Stephen Hawking said, if they come here, you better be afraid. It's not going to be for a good reason. Now, amazingly, Stephen Hawking did not offer any possibility that this was a peaceful exchange. He was darn sure it would be bad news for us. All right, I'm going to pay attention to Stephen Hawking. The biggest challenge for me personally about aliens, aliens coming here, are the distances. We're talking billions of light years to the nearest planet. No one knows how they could possibly get here. Therefore, the possibilities are that they've been here forever. They live underground. They're the reptilians. They live under Antarctica. There's some long-term belief that they have always been here. I don't think we should automatically be afraid, but I don't think we should automatically hug.
12: Right. And, Walter, one day, you know, I'm sleeping, you know, it's like around this time in the morning.
5: Yes.
12: And all of a sudden, this woman, I don't know, she's coming home from work, and she's saying, help me, this alien is trying to attack me. So, you know, I didn't open the window. I assume it's probably some prankster in a Halloween costume scaring the woman. But the screeches and the screaming, you know, and people were, like, opening their windows and wondering what was going on, because, they you know, to say that there's an alien on the street when there's... It could be someone that, like you just said, you have to find out if someone's in a costume, if they're armed. But that's awful. I mean, you know, you don't really do that. I mean, there are ways to deal with something like that if that was the case.
5: Thank you very much for the call at 800-848-9222, 800-848-9222 with Walter Sterling. You and I are talking about conspiracy theories, the big UFO drop. Is it of interest to you? I don't think we've learned anything, and I don't think that what we want to see is going to be released. Well, what do we want to see? We don't want to see unidentified aliens. We want to see identified aliens. Walter Sterling, The Other Side of Midnight, Red Apple Audio Networks.
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14: 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We're all looking at mortgage rates to see if it now is the time to buy or not. 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Fannie Mae is the largest buyer of mortgages in the United States. So what's Fannie Mae predicting? The 30-year rate will hold steady at around 6.3% for the rest of this year. And in 2027, maybe it'll go to 6.2%. In short, they don't predict much change over the next 2 years. So if you've been looking to buy a home and waiting for the rates to come down, think again. It doesn't look like it's happening soon. Just make sure if you're buying a home, there's no pre-penalty clause in your mortgage so that if you do want to buy now and you do want to get a mortgage, you can pay it off. Never bet against New York. I'm Suzanne Miller.
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0: I'm James Parker, and this is Florida Story. Thank you. For our first Florida Story, we're going to West Palm Beach, where we have a repeat offender. This guy had showed up on Florida Stories back in 2016. He was arrested because he was an 18-year-old who was operating a medical practice without a license. He was pretending he was a doctor, telling people he was an MD, PhD. He had the fake degrees on the wall. He was seeing patients, and he was getting them to send him money. So since then, he's been convicted, did some time, got out, got a job at a shipping company, and he ran another scam. This time, he was telling the clients to send the payments, the invoice, to his personal bank account and set it to the account for his company. Of course, he gets caught. He's accused of taking over $10,000 that belongs to the company. Sounds like he's going to go to jail again. And it's one of those philosophical questions that starts mulling around in your head. Does a dog know it's a dog? Do dumb people know that they're dumb? Does a Florida man know he's a Florida man and thus has to act accordingly? This is the existential edition of Florida Stories. Hold my beer.
1: Hold my beer.
0: For our last Florida story, we're going to Clearwater, Florida, where a woman's walking through the grocery store parking lot. And look, political tensions have run high for the last, I don't know, few months, years, whatever. And she sees a Trump flag that's attached to someone's car, and she just can't stand it anymore. So she takes a can of dog food out of her grocery bag and throws it at the passenger window. It doesn't break it. It bounces off. And the guy gets out. He's like, what are you doing throwing cans at my car? And she rushes him. So this man grabs this little woman and he pins her to the ground and tells her to stop. She starts biting his leg. And so then he jumps off of her. She grabs that same can of dog food because now it's just sitting next to her in the parking lot, throws it at him, beans him in the head. Then she turns around, grabs the flag, rips it off the car, bends the flagpole, and throws it at him. So the 44-year-old Florida woman's arrested for criminal mischief, simple battery, throwing a deadly missile into an occupied vehicle. And I know things have been pretty polarizing, but it lets you know how bad it gets when people are getting all cavalier with a can of Alpo.
1: Hold my beer.
0: For our next Florida story, we're going to unincorporated Indian River County. Highway 1, there's a McDonald's. And this is at 4 in the morning. A man falls asleep in the drive-through lane, has his truck in park, and turns it off. So the employees call the cops, cops show up, and the headline's totally misleading. It says, man jailed after snoring loudly at McDonald's. Now, the police report does refer to him snoring loudly, but he really got arrested because when the cop opened the door and asked him to step out, he could barely stand up, and he had to hold on to the bed of his truck. He was so drunk. But I think the cops did him a favor. The last thing you want to do before you go to sleep is have all those calories. Hold my beer. For our next Florida story, we're going to Mount Dora, Florida, where two Florida men have been arrested for stealing human skulls from the Mount Dora Cemetery. So the two men went and they dug up four graves and they dismembered the corpses. It looks like it was some sort of ritualistic ceremony, like they're worshiping the devil or I don't know. But the place where they were living had some sort of weird ritualistic shrine, and they had a partial arm, a skull, a hand, and multiple other large bones. So this is some weird religious thing. And you can count me out. I don't want to be part of any religion that does all that digging.
1: Hold my beer.
0: I'm James Parker. 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
4: Thank you for taking my call. And this is very important, Walter. It really is. I want to correct E. Frank, the last caller, the correct direct, because what he said was absolutely wrong. I don't know if he doesn't know any better or whether he was
3: what
4: lying.
3: Is it, Charlie? Tell us what it is.
4: It's very important. He said only a couple people were misbehaving. That's not true.
3: It wasn't true. It was at least 63 were arrested.
4: And there were plenty more that weren't arrested. So what happened was normal people show up at a Knicks celebration. Normal, regular people who are Knicks fans show up at that. And the thugs and the hoodlums know that that's going to happen because that's been pre-publicized. And they show up en masse. Not, they don't have to call each other or contact each other, but they just show up en masse to prey upon the regular, normal people to rob them. People throw firecrackers in other people's face. People literally light the firecrackers and throw them at other people's heads. You can hear them yelling on the videotape. It's not just a couple people. It's really bad. I go into New York City about once a month, and I don't wear my yarmulke. I take it off and put it in my pocket. I take it off my head and put it in my pocket.
3: Hold on,
4: that's
3: Charlie.
4: That's the environment that
3: I got it. Hey, Charlie. What you just said is the saddest thing I've heard tonight, that you, going into New York, have to take off your yarmulke. That is a tragedy, what you just told me, Charlie, and I'm glad you told me and to let the Midnight Misfits know this. Thank you very much for the call. Whoa. He has to take off his yarmulke to go to New York. Red Apple Audio Network's The Other Side of Midnight, Walter Sterling.
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6: Let the oil flow. I'm Dave Anthony, Fox News. That's what President Trump posted on Truth Social after working on a deal with Iran that'll reopen shipping through the Strait of Hormuz, dropping oil prices down more than 5% this morning. Vice President Vance tells Fox,
7: "We are now at a place here where we can say with confidence they're not going to get a nuclear weapon."
6: The vice president plans to be in Geneva Friday to sign the agreement with Iran, but Fox's Trey Inks reports from Tel Aviv it's not the final deal.
8: This is just the beginning. There is going to be a 60-day window. I spoke with a diplomat familiar with the situation, who indicated this week in Doha, Qatar, both sides are going to have representatives and work out some of the technical details toward the signing and then ultimately these other negotiations to hammer out the final agreement on the nuclear issue.
6: Getting Israel to stop attacking Hezbollah in Lebanon was a major part of the agreement for Iran, but former President Obama, who had worked out a deal with Iran in 2015 that President Trump canceled later, tells ABC News,
9: "It is doubtful that any agreement that arises is going to be significantly different."
6: President Trump's now flying to France to meet with world leaders at a summit of G7 countries who did not support or help the U.S. in the fight against Iran.
10: In the meantime, though, the European leaders have

0: two other issues on top of mind outside of reopening the Strait of Hormuz.
1: Fox's Aisha Hosni in Geneva, where the president will briefly stop first.
0: But the Russia war against Ukraine and the Gaza rebuilding is on top of mind for these G7 leaders.
1: Before he left, President Trump was up late celebrating his 80th birthday watching UFC fights in an octagon built on the White House lawn. Champions were also crowned on ice.
2: The Carolina Hurricanes have won the Stanley Cup for the second time.
1: The final call on ABC after the Hurricanes shut out the Golden Knights 3-0 in Vegas in Game 6 of the NHL Stanley Cup Final. 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

Well, it's just you and me. 6 minutes past the hour, 6 minutes past the hour on the great shift, the late shift with Walter Sterling. And you and I get to be live on the radio. There's no better medium. This is the best medium for selling an idea or for selling shoes. Why? It's just us. You're in the 18-wheeler, the car. You're 14 inches away from the speaker. I'm 14 inches away from the microphone. There's nobody around me, and there's nobody around you. It's just us. And you had many choices. Probably 100 different radio signals got to where you are, and you chose this one. It's the most powerful medium. There's a lot of nonsense, a lot of silly nonsense, that the radio medium is old-fashioned, it's dying, it's an antique. Well, guess what? It's existed for 100 years. In our culture, in our capitalistic culture, so far a capitalistic culture, nothing lasts unless people buy it. Nothing lasts unless it is accepted, has a share of audience in whatever industry. People spend money on it, and it makes a profit. 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And businesses that are in trouble do not expand. In 1970, there were about 3,000 AM and FM radio stations in America. 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And people are applying, companies are applying for licenses all the time. Why would they do that? Oh, because it's going to be a failure? No. They fight over those licenses. You know how radio works. The FCC hands out. The FCC accepts applications for a license, and they decide whether or not that licensee should have a license, and then they all fight over it. The only reason the medium continues to grow and get more signals is because they can sell the commercial time, and you listen. And then if that wasn't enough, SiriusXM has 160 channels, plus another 200 online, like 300 different audio channels. And then there's Spotify and Pandora. What is all that? They call themselves radio. They don't call themselves Spotify Streams. Spotify Streams, no. 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I grew up in a retail family. My dad ran a resort. He owned garden centers. It was and a big family recreation area in Sterling Forest. And he only bought radio advertising. Sometimes he'd buy a billboard, but he bought all radio advertising. And he was the worst buyer. He bought what he liked. He didn't know how to read a rating book, had no interest in it. He knew what he listened to. He knew the hosts he liked. And that's what he bought. And that's how he built his businesses. He brought feet to the floor, shoes to the door. That was his mission. And he found that he did it best on the radio. You got a retail business? This will move product into your store. You're working a big corporation? You need to move product off a shelf. Very interesting. And then I'll shut up. Very interesting. The number one or two radio advertiser is Procter & Gamble. Well, those are tough. That's a tough house. To convince Procter & Gamble to do anything, you have to be right. It isn't you have to be good. You just have to be right. And Procter & Gamble for years had pretty much left radio, and now it's the number one or two radio advertiser in any given month. Amazing. That's radio. This is something I love to study. I always hear these people whining about how they're going to leave and go to Canada, leave and go to Bermuda. They're going to take up residence in England. And they think we're too harsh on people coming into our country, that they should just be able to come in and live here. And I've always looked at what other countries require
a person to become a citizen. Now, I don't know what other talk show hosts do all day, but they're always screaming about the border and the Democrats and the border, but they don't actually do any homework. If they did some homework, they'd find out amazing arguments in support of what they're saying. Malawi is an African nation where Madonna adopted a child from Malawi. Luckiest guy who ever lived. Madonna's kid is the luckiest guy who ever lived. He's got to be like 90 by now. Well, how old is she? She's got to be 90. Well, how do you become a citizen of Malawi? Now, that's nothing you fantasized about, but I'm sure there are people who want to become citizens, and you wouldn't believe it, but you can't just walk. You wouldn't believe it, but you just can't walk into Malawi and become a citizen. You would think they'd be thrilled to see you. You would think the Malawi government would be so happy to hear from you. All right, how do you become a citizen of Malawi? Well, by birth. People who acquire nationality at birth include children born anywhere to a parent, anywhere, with Malawian nationality, unless the father is a national of a country with which Malawi is at war, or the child is born during an enemy military occupation. Children born abroad to a parent who was born in Malawi are considered to have Malawian nationality, but they cannot pass the nationality onto their children who are born abroad. Okay, now what about naturalization? You come there, you live there, how do you become a citizen of Malawi? Naturalization can be granted to foreign persons who have resided in the territory for a sufficient period of time to confirm they understand English or one of the languages currently spoken in the country, and the customs and traditions of our society are understood by them. General provisions are that applicants have good character and conduct, are able to support themselves, and can demonstrate that they will be suitable citizens of Malawi. Applicants must have resided in the country, you ready, for at least 7 years. 7 years. There are no provisions in the nationality laws for adoptees to gain Malawi nationality. Nor are children or wives of applicants seeking naturalization granted automatic status based upon approval of the application of their father or spouse. Registration. Persons who have a close connection, meaning that they were born in the country, have parents who were born in the country, or have a 20-year or more residency, they're eligible to be registered. To vote, registration is not automatic, but at the discretion of authorities. Persons who are stateless, who were born in Malawi after a 3-year residency, they can vote. Persons who were born in Malawi or Mozambique, for whom both parents were also born in Malawi or Mozambique, who else can register? The wife of a Malawian husband, after a 5-year residency, provided she meets the requirements. And Commonwealth citizens who ordinarily reside in Malawi can register after 5 years. You have to be there a really long time in Malawi to even try to become a citizen, at least 7 years, and at least 5 years of good behavior in order to register to vote. That's in Malawi. That's not Georgia, New Jersey. That's in Malawi. And you look around the world at what it is required to become a citizen or a naturalized citizen of any country, it tends to be far more so than here. Many of the countries require that you live there for 20 years. In Canada, you have to live there for 4 years and have to have paid taxes in Canada every year for 4 years and have only spent X number of days outside of Canada. You have to be able to speak fluent English or French to become a citizen of, just to apply to become a citizen of Canada. And they pretty much don't want us. Canadians pretty much don't want us. They only favor people coming into the country to become a citizen if we offer a trade or a skill that they don't have.
One year, the number one trade that they wanted in Canada, the number one trade that Canadians were really hoping would show up were strippers. They were looking for more strippers. Okay, that seems fair. But you and I are talking about conspiracies tonight, and we've covered many. We have covered many a conspiracy at 800-848-9222, 800-848-9222. I'm Walter Sterling. Coming up, we're going to talk about an amazing fact about cats. Why are they here? Why are they here? It turns out there's a lot of evidence that they were brought here from outer space. One of the amazing facts about cats is their coating, the color of their coats. They cannot find a DNA sequence that brings color to the coats. They cannot figure out how it is determined that cats have different colors. It's not in their DNA. It's sort of like God's canvas. Whatever God thinks is funny, that's what's going to be on that cat.

0: never got married. She did, however, live in a log cabin with one of her very close friends, Amy. Many of the neighbors stated that they could see them, constantly in a never-ending warm embrace, which is just how good of friends they were. And it was even rumored that they would have sexual relations with each other, practicing for when they got husbands, I assume.
1: Yes, God bless them. Len in Chicago, welcome to the other side of midnight with Walter Sterling from WGN.
2: Hi, how you doing there, Walter?
1: Hey, buddy. How you doing?
2: Basically, my comment is, would you think one of these foreign nations with their legitimate governments would offer citizenship to some of the Americans who want to leave the United States right now, who are dissenting against our current form of government? And, some of these people, they may be on government benefits. Quite frankly, I wouldn't think one of our other nation friends would want to offer these people citizenship or permanent residency residing in their nation.
1: No, because every one of those countries has their own rigorous rules about what it takes to become a citizen. And pretty much near the top, you have to come in with a ability to earn a living. You have to come in with a skill, or you have to come in with a lot of cash and give it to the country for the citizenship. And then you have to prove that you're a good person. You have to prove that you mean it. The minimum requirement to become a citizen just to apply at most of these countries is 7 years. Some countries require you to wait there for 20 years. You have to be that committed to living there 20 years. No, I don't think anybody wants our trouble. Nobody wants our trouble. Walter Sterling, The Other Side of Midnight, Red Apple Audio Networks.
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4: Quentin Tarantino says he's lost much of his love for modern movies, calling today's film industry a, quote, flavorless sausage factory. Aside from calling it stupid, he also blamed the industry's decline on bad casting and pandering. He says he prefers books these days. Spider-Man's Tom Holland says one of the biggest reasons he's never hosted Saturday Night Live is because he's, quote, heavily dyslexic. He says he even has trouble reading scripts, which is why he tries to memorize his lines immediately.
5: Is why I've never done SNL.
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0: tonight.
1: Here's the ultimate luxury problem. Here's Tyra Banks whining about a TV show she had something to do with. She's whining about
2: this. Tyra Banks is taking legal action against Netflix. According to court documents, the former America's Next Top Model host files a defamation lawsuit against Netflix. On June 13th, after appearing in its 2026 docuseries, Reality Check, Inside America's Next Top Model. The lawsuit claims the project was sold to viewers as a documentary series, but used selective editing to create a, quote, false narrative. The filing states, because they were promised a documentary, that is exactly how viewers interacted with the Netflix series. Tyra says she agreed to participate in the project because she believed viewers deserved a candid conversation about the show's legacy, its successes, and its shortcomings. But the lawsuit claims many moments where Tyra took accountability for the show's controversies were edited out of the final cut. The filing also claims the docuseries created the impression that Tyra turned a blind eye to an alleged sexual assault involving former Cycle 2 contestant Shandi Sullivan during filming in 2003, with the lawsuit stating, the false narrative the producers constructed through selective editing, deliberate omission, and surgical manipulation of continuous footage included that Ms. Banks knowingly allowed a contestant to be sexually assaulted on her show and then could not even remember it when asked. That narrative about Ms. Banks is a complete fabrication.
1: Well, there you have it. Tyra Banks is going to sue Netflix. How do you think that's going to go? I don't think that's going to work out too well. But it sounds like a luxury problem. Did she do that show? Did she get paid to do that show? Was it presented as a documentary? It was no documentary. She knew it was no documentary. That's about as legit as any, quote, reality show. There's no more manipulation of a show than a reality show. No more shooting done. They shoot like 10 hours to get 10 minutes. Because when you're dealing with amateurs, amateurs don't know what to do. They don't know where to look. They don't know how to sell a line. Even like on Pawn Stars or many of shows like that, American Pickers, they have to coach those people over and over again. No, say it this way, say it this way. Yeah, we're really interested in this gun, but we have to find out if it's real. I'm going to call in an expert to tell us whether or not this is real. And then they say, no, can you say it differently next time? What do you mean? We want to know if it's real. Yeah, but do you have to say real like that? Can you say it differently at all? We're going to call in an expert to find out if it's real. Maybe a little more natural. Oh, we're going to call in an expert to find out if it's real. And it'll take him 10 takes to get that one sentence, and that's going to go on all day. It's my only complaint about Pawn Stars. I don't care about guns. Why don't they ever do anything I'm interested in seeing pawned? A radio microphone, radio tubes, old radio sets, speakers. Instead, what do they always have? Toys. You and I have no idea what the value is of toys and don't care. They show guns, antique guns. We don't care about them. I mean, it's nice. And then they show presidential memorabilia. Oh, this, my great uncle knew Abraham Lincoln's son. My great uncle knew Abraham Lincoln's best friend in Indiana and got this postcard directly from Abraham Lincoln's best friend. Yeah, but did Abraham Lincoln actually have this card? Well, his best friend did. How do we know who his best friend is? And that's how it goes. You realize now it's a set. You realize that the first season, the pawn shop was actually the pawn shop. Now it's a set. And it's filled with crew, people who work there. Not people who work there, people who work for whatever network they're on. The one I really am impressed with technically, the production value is Below Deck. You've watched Below Deck. This is when Australian high school dropouts in too tight uniforms serve people who are paying, you ready? $400,000 for 3 days on that boat. They sail the Mediterranean for 3 days, and it costs $400,000 for that boat to go where they want it to go, for lobster to be served 24 hours and 7 days a week, and for Australian high school dropouts to make a huge fuss over you. and to come up with really stupid games that the producers of the TV show came up with. One of the cabins on those yachts is just for the control room. This is a huge event. They've got like 10 handheld cameras, people going around in all black outfits to blend in. But yes, the other question about Below Deck is those are real captains. Those captains are actually piloting the ships. But there's another guy or another woman who is like, I forget what they call him. It isn't a captain, but there's another person who is like the operations manager who runs day to day of maneuvering the ship, making sure everything works, making sure it's gassed. And then they have a tech guy. They have a crew, a real crew. So they've got a two-man real crew, a real captain, and then I don't know, what the heck do they call them? A number two person. It's exciting for you, isn't it? All right, Walter Sterling looks forward to talking to you at 800-848-9222, 800-848-9222. 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
0: Hey, Walter Sterling, this is your cousin Breezy. Listen, I think that it's time that you took a little break, so I'm going to play a song that I actually introduced years ago. So, Walter, hit the trail, and I'll take care.

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0: Actually, I hope everybody enjoyed that song. That was a lot of fun. And if you want more of that, you can join me on Saturday from 6 to 10 o'clock. Now, there's one problem right now. Where's Walter? Walter? Well, there he is.
1: Hey, buddy.
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1: Are you excited to be here? I knew it. There was a lot of excitement, of course, about the Knicks in New York City. What I don't understand about the reaction to the Knicks in New York City is they reacted like a group of Brazilians after a major soccer match lost. And that's weird to me. 63 people were arrested. Angry mobs, angry crowds. I thought they were supposed to be happy. There was no way in hell I was going to be anywhere near that. You just avoid that at all costs. But there seem to be people who are sucked into it, right? People who just want to get involved with that. And those are very dangerous people. Let's see. Harry and Tim Chalamet in the Knicks.
5: Prince Harry, Timothy Chalamet, and more major celebs are celebrating the Knicks win. The team won their first NBA championship since 1973 in a nail-biting 94-90 face-off against the San Antonio Spurs June 13th. And royalty was in the room with Prince Harry, sporting a blue polo shirt and baseball cap. He stood in the stands, smiling hard at the historical moment. Sydney Sweeney and Scooter Braun were also in attendance as they made the game a romantic date night, rocking Knicks gear while enjoying Game 5 of the NBA Finals together. As for the New York natives in the house, Knicks superfan Timothy Chalamet, who has attended games all season with and without girlfriend Kylie Jenner by his side, had a courtside view of the legendary win. The Marty Supreme actor sported a Knicks t-shirt, denim jorts, and orange and blue sneakers for the occasion. While Timothy sat focused throughout most of the match, his New York roots came out as the Knicks began slowly turning the game in their favor, jumping up and down with excitement as the team scored. He even celebrated after the game, getting drenched in champagne.
1: Oh, that Timmy's insane. Timothy Chardonnay, he's insane. That Marty Supreme was a really good movie, and it should have done a lot better. It was a great New York movie. They got all of that stuff right. It was incredible. And John Catsimatidis was in that movie. He was in Marty Supreme, yes. As was Kevin O'Leary. Both of them were in it playing toughs. Money toughs. All right, I'm Walter Sterling. You and I can talk at 800-848-9222. I've given you a chance to think about the conspiracies. We've gone over many of them tonight. One of the things you and I are going to talk about later this week, why are cats here? You have a cat. You're up all night. Of course you have a cat. There are amazing things about the cats that are rarely revealed and are not understood. It is as though they did not evolve on Earth. Their DNA does not carry the color for their coat. Their coat is different colors based on nothing. It's as though God has a canvas. God can just paint those cats whatever color she wants. That's not a bad deal, but we don't know why they're here. One of the facts about cats, and I hesitate to tell you this, but it's true. As best they can tell about the way a cat's brain works, think about LSD, psychedelics. It appears that cats are always tripping.

0: And if you have a cat and you know cats, that makes sense. Cats see things that we do not see. Now, the Sumerians, and I'm going to discuss this tomorrow night, the Sumerians, they had a very specific reason why the cats seemed to be seeing things. And I'll share that with you because it'll take a little explanation. Also, tomorrow night, you and I are going to talk about the dramatic changes in history. The history you and I are taught today and have been taught since 1900 is not exactly the way it went. And the profit motive for changing the timeline and changing our history is really scary. But not as scary as Representative Tim Burchett claiming that there are liars about the UFOs.
1: We're up against corruption. We're up against a cover-up. This thing's been covered up at least since 1947. Dadgummit, the public deserves the right to know. It's your dadgum tax dollars. It's not about little green men or flying saucers. It's about what are we spending all these millions and possibly billions of dollars on that these idiots tell us don't exist. And then yet we turn right around in the skip, and then they tell us they do exist. This is a cover-up. You all know it. We know it. We demand the answers, and dadgummit, we're going to get them. Look, we got one or two bites at this apple. Please be careful about the false information that's coming out of Washington on all this stuff. Trust your gut. You know what's right. You know they exist. You know this has been a cover-up since before most of y'all been born.
0: Got a lot of emails and texts asking to hear what Dave Scott said today. This is an important Dave Scott morning. He went over all of the UFO drops from Thursday or Friday, all of them, and has an update for you and me as to what was there, what was found, what's nonsense. There's a theory, a popular theory, that Representative Tim Burchett from Tennessee is making drama. He's making it up. He's making scandal up. Now, he's a good guy, a solid guy. He's a friend of the company. But maybe he's making it up as cover. Because it seems to me that if you're a congressman, you can walk down the halls of Congress, pound desks, say we have to release this information, use your clout, use your ability. You can get a camera anytime you want. You can come on this show, Congressman Burchett, anytime you want and share what you know. You don't have to wait. You don't have to wait for some official. You don't have to tell everything if you're worried about disappearing, because that seems to be an issue with people who know about UFOs. If you're worried about disappearing, you can just tell what you're comfortable telling. It's okay. But I think, I don't know. The more I listen to that, and the reason I played it more than once, it sounds a little funny to Walter Sterling. It sounds just a little, I don't know. What do you think? 800-848-9222. 800-848-9222. Oh. It is our president's birthday. Happy birthday, Mr. President. I have a dream. I have a request. I've asked every single communications expert in the White House to help me with this. I would like to have President Donald Trump on this show to talk about being a dad. Put aside all of your other thoughts about him, good and bad. Everybody can agree he is a good father. His children adore him. His grandchildren adore him. He knows what they're doing. They have access to him. They can visit Grandpa in the White House anytime they want. No problem. And I'd like to hear, for Father's Day, I'd like to hear what he thinks makes a good father. Why does he think that he's a good father? I don't think anybody's ever asked him that. I certainly haven't heard the answer. But wouldn't you be curious to hear Donald Trump say, well, here's how come I'm a good father. His sons, they're nicely dressed. They behave. They call ahead and make reservations. They know how to play golf. His kids are lawyers, financiers. They work hard. They're not drunks. They're not drug addicts. They don't put porn on their laptops. Who knew that that was possible for a president's son? No trouble with them. Well, how'd he do that? Because when you're a rich kid, that's a tough house. When you're a rich kid, everybody you meet thinks you can do things for them, that you have access to things other people don't have. But apparently Donald Trump did not raise them that way. He raised them the other way, with a reasonable amount of money. And, okay, you're going to have to work now. Okay, terrific. I want to hear how Donald Trump raised those kids. I want him here for Father's Day. I'll keep saying this on the air till somehow magically he gets arranged to be here on Father's Day instead of having to go and answer the same old really boring questions. God, they don't know how to ask him questions, do they? I have an email. It's walter.sterling@wabcradio.com. walter.sterling@wabcradio.com.
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3: 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She did, however, live in a log cabin with one of her very close friends, Amy. Many of the neighbors stated that they could see them, constantly in a never-ending warm embrace, which is just how good of friends they were.
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4: 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This is Moving America. Here's Jake Novak.
5: Another month, another record for Hyundai. May sales broke another high watermark for the Korean automaker, and this time it was the 90% surge in hybrid sales that fueled the new record. It's the latest chapter in one of the most impressive comebacks in automotive history. At this time, just 4 years ago, Hyundai was reeling from a software hacking break-in epidemic that tanked sales worldwide. Instead of cracking down on the crime, several cities and states actually fined Hyundai, shaking it down for, quote, encouraging theft. Hyundai could have spent its energy fighting those fines in court, but instead, it fixed the glitches, remodeled the cars, kept the prices low, and kept its ears to the ground on the rising demand for hybrids. Hyundai isn't just breaking new sales records every single month. 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
0: Dave Scott, an expert on UFOs, sightings, extraterrestrial activity, moon landings, metaphysics. The Pentagon UFO files include video recreations of UFO sightings. Let me repeat that. The Pentagon UFO files, which were released Friday and Saturday, include video recreations of UFO sightings. They have released cartoons.
10: Hello, number one. Thank you for having me on the show tonight. I always appreciate being a part of it. And yes, the latest drop, or shall we say tranche, that's the new word that they are using, tranche of UFO files, did in fact come out on Friday, and there were only 6 pages of releases out there that included 2 new videos of colored, looked like they were taken from cell phones, one of a triangle that was very blurry at times, the other one of a couple of red orbs. But this one, I would say, is the most disappointing of them all. Sure, there was a number of new files that were released, but not a lot of it was really outstanding. And the other part about it was it also came out on the same day that Steven Spielberg's Disclosure Day movie came out, which is about disclosing UFOs and ET contact. Some are calling it, you know, a long-awaited sequel to Close Encounters of the Third Kind from back in the 1970s. And I will say, when we get to the files here, because I know that's what you want to concentrate on, and I want to talk about it too, I found it very, very difficult to understand why they were putting this out. Like, give you an example. They put out a number of images that were digital renderings of reports.
0: Yeah, cartoons. Cartoons.
10: Yeah. And they even made, there were six videos in total that were released. Four of them were digital renderings of AI. We don't want to see that. You're telling me from the FBI and all of these alphabet agencies that you're going to be satisfied, or that the public is going to be satisfied with UFO renderings of AI images? That's ridiculous. It was a slap in the face compared to what we got in the last two tranches that were released. There was nothing really interesting in this. And here's another one that I found extremely strange, Walter. They put out as evidence an interview between a couple of astronauts and Walter Cronkite that was aired on the air in the United States. Explain to me how that is evidence.
0: And it's what? It had to be what, 30 years old?
10: Older, probably, yeah. 40 to 50 years old. It's insulting. It was an absolutely insulting. And the worst part about it is you had some people, you know, within the government community saying that, you know, this latest release of files is going to be epic. You know, people are going to be shocked. You know, all the keywords, the trigger words that we as society use. The only thing that I want to do after having looked through these files is actually take a nap. Because it wasn't worth my time. Like, that's time I'll never get back.
0: Dave Scott, host of Spaced Out Radio, YouTube Spaced Out Radio, a true expert on UFOs. He has spent his life studying it as a journalist, not as some clown who also reports on fairies that have been sighted. And he studies it. He reviews it. He's up to date on all of the UFO information, on all the NAP information, everything that has been released. He knows about what else was released, because so far you've described bad files. And when they said a AI recreation of information, I'm like, that's a cartoon. They released a cartoon. And now you're telling me they released Walter Cronkite interview with astronauts from 40 years ago.
10: Yes, this is how ridiculous it is. And, you know, the weird part about it is, like, if I worked for a major network that was covering this story, I would be appalled over this. I really would be appalled over this. And if the media did their job properly, they would be all over this as well. The public isn't going to learn anything from AI renderings of pictures, AI renderings of videos about UFOs. We want the information. They keep telling us, I mean, you hear Tim Burchett almost every day on Fox News go on the air telling us about how the American alphabet agencies are covering up this subject, you know, about the real videos, the videos that you and I and your listeners want to see, Walter. And we have nothing to show for it. It's almost like it's becoming some sort of posturing game within the Pentagon or the FBI, who's releasing a lot of these, about how they can kind of throw the American public off the scent of UFOs and what they really have. There was no mention of Roswell. There was no mention of Kecksburg or anything big. One interesting file that I will say, and I do recommend people read this, was that they did release the files of Project Blue Book. Now, Project Blue Book started in the 1950s with a gentleman named J. Allen Hynek. Dr. J. Allen Hynek was brought in, and I know his son Paul very well, who goes on the speaking circuit talking about the UFOs and the work his dad did. And Paul is absolutely brilliant. He's even a professor at Pepperdine University in California. And the one of the big things that I read about this was J. Allen Hynek was somebody who did not believe in UFOs. In fact, when they started Project Blue Book way back when, his job was pretty much to put UFOs as a topic to bed. People were still talking Roswell back in the 50s and 60s when it was at its height. And Hynek's job was to basically call it Venus, call it constellations, call it satellites, call it swamp gas, whatever excuse you wanted. But the problem was they ended up finishing up with Project Blue Book because Hynek became a believer that there was things going on. The evidence that he was talking to, that he found, talking to eyewitnesses, talking to experiencers, talking to people who had got photographs, because nobody had a video camera back then, or very few did. And he ended up being a believer, saying, look, this is something we need to take a little bit more seriously. And then all of a sudden, Project Blue Book suddenly ends. And Hynek was out of a job. And I thought that file was really, really interesting as well. We did get a little bit more from NASA, but not too much. It revolved around a couple of the Apollo missions, including Apollo 14, Apollo 16, especially with what they had saw. There was also talk about some of the Gemini and Mercury missions, about how they were followed. These are good reports. But in the overall essence, and if I were to give this latest tranche a grade, I wouldn't give it an F, but I would definitely give it a very low D minus, because the information provided, especially in the videos and the photographs, was absolutely insulting to the American public.
0: What else was in the Project Blue Book file that interested you?
10: I think it was more about the history of it all, that, you know, they've kind of kept quiet about a lot of J. Allen Hynek's work, you know, and they kind of deep dived into that a little bit, saying that, you know, how he was a scientist that they specifically sought out because they wanted somebody to kind of make fun of this topic, kind of not take it as seriously as he did. But Hynek was a professional. Okay, when he was brought in for the job, he knew what the assignment was, and he went in totally as a disbeliever. And eventually, over time, you know, it kind of shows how he became more and more active, trying to get more study, more everything, to try and exploit this topic for what it was, that we are not alone. These craft, these beings seem to be coming here at will, and we don't know where they're coming from. We have no control over what we are seeing in the sky, because when we look up at the sky today, I mean, I'm standing outside doing this with you right now. I know right now there's satellites flying over. I know right now there are many things flying over the sky, and we're not talking UFOs. We're talking just man-made objects. Back then, there wasn't as many. We didn't have thousands of satellites in space. So it was easier for people to, you know, not see Sputnik or anything like that. They were actually seeing more vividly potentially alien craft that were buzzing through the sky at night, in the daytime, and Hynek wanted to get to the bottom of it.
0: What did he learn? When you say he had to get to the bottom of it, how far do you think he went?
10: I think, and this is just my theory on it, I think that when he started becoming a believer, realizing that people were not lying, that they were actually seeing strangeness in the sky that they couldn't explain, I think that he actually, you know, because back then we didn't rely on video, we didn't rely on photographs, we relied on testimony of people. And I think what happened was, whether he was interviewing somebody like you or me, or whether he was interviewing, say, a jet fighter pilot in the U.S. Air Force at the time, I think he learned to believe that there was something a lot more interesting out there, and that people were having a lot of the same type of encounters with what they were seeing in the sky, whether it was flying discs, whether it was these boomerang shapes, whether it was these things that we call them cigar shape, many people call them rods. I think he was really genuinely convinced that there was a cover-up going on, and that's when they said, whoa, whoa, whoa, whoa, whoa, our skeptic is turning into a believer. We can't have that. We better end the project now. Now, when they say they end the project, does that mean they really end the project? Probably not.
0: No, it's like a subscription online. It's like a subscription online. You can cancel it, and you keep getting charged.
10: Absolutely. And I think that's what happened was when Hynix started to really realize that it wasn't swamp gas, it wasn't Venus or Jupiter, that there was things moving in the sky, that's when it went more underground, because their ace in the hole, who was basically made to debunk all of this, became a believer.
0: Understood. Now, when is the next drop supposed to be, Dave Scott?
10: Well, I think because this one, they coincided with the movie Disclosure Day, my feeling on it is that we're probably going to get back to every couple of weeks this going on. So it was, the first two were dropped within 2 weeks of each other. The third one was dropped 3 weeks after the second one. I could see this now going to a point where we go back to every 2 weeks. Or maybe because people are a little upset about this one, maybe they take their time. We haven't got an official announcement yet when the next one's going to come out.
0: Yeah. It's a peep show.
10: Yeah.
0: They show us a leg, a knee, and then you got to put in more quarters.
10: Well, I would, if you're going to rate it like that, I would say we were lucky to get ankles. The skirt lifted up to the ankles.
0: I think the bottom line is this. I don't think they've been lying. I don't think they have anything. What's being released now is exactly what the president said was going to be released. UFO, unidentified. These are all the files, all the incidents that the government cannot identify. That's what he promised to release, the unidentified information. They don't know what it is. They don't know where it came from. He's releasing what he said they were going to do. He never said that they were going to release identified information, identified aliens, spacecraft, mechanics, technology. He never said we're going to release the identified stuff. He said we're going to release the unidentified stuff. Legendary Dave Scott with Walter Sterling.

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1: Oil prices are coming down even more. I'm Dave Anthony, Fox News. Falling more than 5% as President Trump says a deal is in place with Iran to let the oil flow and prevent Iran from building a nuclear weapon. And while it extends the ceasefire 60 days, Fox's Trey Yingst reports from Tel Aviv.
2: They're not going to get sanctions relief unless they adhere to their end of the deal. And that means keeping the Strait of Hormuz open for the free flow of international shipping and also entering into these detailed discussions that will ultimately dilute or destroy the highly enriched uranium that is buried deep underground inside of Iranian territory.
1: Vice President Vance tells Fox he'll be in Geneva Friday to sign this agreement with Iran, and the president may join him.
3: This is just a great thing for the American people. I know that they've suffered from high gas prices. The president has certainly been very concerned about that fact. But what we're going to be able to do is drive down the cost of energy, not just now, but for the long term.
1: Now, the price of the gas pump is down a half dollar from last month's peak, but at $4.06 per gallon, AAA's national average for regular, still more than a dollar higher than before the Iran conflict started. The president is on Air Force One now, flying to the G7 Summit of World Leaders.
4: There is a lot on the table as soon as he arrives in Evian-Labane in France. We are told that he will address economic growth, illegal immigration, and artificial intelligence, among other things.
1: Fox's Aisha Hosni in Geneva, where the president will briefly stop first. While flying overseas, President Trump posted the UFC fight night was incredible, writing the White House has never looked more beautiful in the octagon set up on the lawn, and it went past midnight as the president watched, celebrating his 80th birthday. In another Truth post he wrote on July 4th, there will be the most spectacular Trump rally of them all, a tribute to America on our 250th birthday. There was a big celebration in the Carolinas last night. Cheering at a big watch party as the Hurricanes hoisted hockey's Stanley Cup. Carolina won it, shutting out the Golden Knights in Vegas 3-0 in Game 6 of the NHL Stanley Cup Final. 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
2: Well, that G7 summit of world leaders in France will also include discussions about trying to end the war in Ukraine after another Russian bombardment last night.
11: Kyiv-Pechersk Lavra in Ukraine's capital is a monastery with origins in the 11th century. It was on fire overnight, just one location hit in a massive Russian bombardment. Ukraine's Air Force reports 70 missiles and more than 600 drones were launched by Russia. In Kharkiv, authorities say 5 rescue workers were killed in a drone attack on the site of an earlier strike. Multiple civilian locations, including apartment blocks, suffered damage as projectiles landed across the country. Ukrainian Prime Minister Yulia Sivridenko called it a brutal assault on our people and our heritage. Jonathan Savage, Fox News.
2: Investigators in Brazil are trying to figure out why 2 helicopters collided in midair over Rio de Janeiro, sending crash debris raining down. All 6 people on board both were killed, including American singer Oliver Tree. And there was also a disaster in the sky over Missouri.
12: 11 skydivers and a pilot were killed when a private plane went down near Butler Memorial Airport Sunday. Cause of the crash under investigation.
13: Nothing criminal that we can see, nothing terrorism related or anything like that. Those are some of the first questions that we would have with the World Cup being in town.
12: Bays County Sheriff Chad Anderson says the plane crashed into a field near the airport and burst into flames. The FAA says the plane was a Pacific Aerospace 750 and it had gotten up to about 13,000 feet before it descended. It was operated by Skydive Kansas City. Kathleen Maloney, Fox News.
2: On Wall Street, stock futures are surging on news of the Iran-U.S. deal, up nearly 500 points for the Dow. And Fox is making a big deal this morning, buying Roku for $22 billion, adding the streaming platform to the Fox Corporation. I'm Dave Anthony, and this is Fox News.
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14: 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And by the first ever Infiniti QX65. The heavy favorites to win Group G, Belgium, begin their campaign against Egypt in Seattle. Belgium has a few veterans on the squad who failed to get out of the group 4 years ago at the last tournament, and they'll be looking to make up for that this time around. Even though the Belgians have the firepower, it's their defense that'll be put to the test by one of the top forwards in the world on the Egyptian side. I'm Fernando Carlos.
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25: Monday, June 15th, 2026. I'm Jessica Rosenfeld.

0: President Trump and Iranian officials say they've reached a deal to end the fighting. But is the U.S. less safe right now after lawmakers failed to extend an important spy tool for our intelligence agencies during these tense negotiations with Iran?
1: Two-thirds of the president's daily briefing comes from FISA. It's the very reason why we haven't had another 9/11.
2: I'm Lisa Brady. The Pentagon is gradually unsealing and releasing UFO files. But what if the public is ready for more?
3: Is it too much to ask at this point for them to just show the alien? That's all. I don't think I'm asking too much here. And I would only be shocked if the alien were, in fact, humanoid.
2: We speak with astrophysicist Neil deGrasse Tyson.
4: And I'm Jason Chaffetz. I've got the final word on the Fox News Rundown.
0: Sunday evening, Pakistan's prime minister announced a peace deal between the U.S. and Iran had been reached, that both sides declared an immediate end of military operations, including in Lebanon. An official signing ceremony was scheduled for Friday in Switzerland. President Trump wrote on Truth Social that he authorized the immediate reopening of the Strait of Hormuz and an end to the U.S. naval blockade. Iran's deputy foreign minister said final negotiations would happen over a 60-day period and that they would take measures if they witnessed breaches from the other side. As the Trump administration dealt with Iran, the World Cup kicked off and America 250 celebrations were being planned. The U.S. House left town for a district work period lasting through this week after voting against an extension of FISA Section 702. This allows our intelligence agencies to gather data on foreign targets abroad without a warrant. Homeland Security Secretary Mark Wayne Mullen told Fox News Sunday it's complicated things.
5: There's ways that we can get to what we need to do, but it makes it significantly more difficult. It's not impossible. It just, instead of something that we could get done in maybe hours, this may take days.
0: Virginia Democratic Senator Mark Warner told CBS Face the Nation he understands the lapse shouldn't impact existing investigations, but it could hurt new ones.
6: We are now, and I've not gotten a report yet, whether the telcos and the Googles are going to continue to adhere, or whether because they don't have the indemnification, they'll stop participating.
0: While negotiations to FISA reforms were ongoing, Democrats rejected even a temporary extension after President Trump announced Housing Finance Authority Director Bill Pulte as his pick to be the new Director of National Intelligence. The president has since nominated Manhattan U.S. Attorney Jay Clayton for the role. However, some have concerns about Clayton as well. Rhode Island Senator Jack Reed told Fox News Sunday,
7: "We're looking really for someone who can step in, as they have done in the past, and have a immediate sense of the situation overseas, understanding the different cultures of these intelligence agencies, and that's not the case here."
0: But Senator Warner said they will likely look to hold a confirmation hearing on Clayton this week and then work on getting the FISA rule through.
1: This is a matter of national security.
0: Michigan Congresswoman Lisa McClain is the chairwoman of the House Republican Conference, and we spoke midday Sunday.
1: Democrats should not be playing political games because they don't like the substitute teacher with national security. It's unbelievable. I mean, this was a bipartisan bill that Democrats signed, but because they didn't like President Trump's interim appointment, they voted against it. I mean, that's playing politics with our national security, and that's pathetic. That's pathetic. So I think we stand ready, willing, and able to get back in here and vote on it again if the Dems want to come to the table. I mean, President Trump just announced Jay Clayton, who is got bipartisan support. So what's the problem? This, in my opinion, is just another tactic of the Democrats to defund the police, whether it's law enforcement, whether it's CBP, you know, ICE, whether it's open borders. It's just a tactic that they have for anything but law and order. So, you know, think about this for 1 second. Two-thirds of the president's daily briefing comes from FISA. It's the very reason why we haven't had another 9/11. We're playing some pretty high-stakes games with our national security by playing politics with FISA. So I don't understand it.
0: How big of a concern is this issue as... I know things are fluid, but as tensions still remain with Iran?
1: I think it's extremely concerning. I also think it's extremely concerning. You know, we have 20 million people that the Biden administration let through our borders. We have the World Cup. I mean, there's a lot. National security is the real deal. And it it shouldn't be taken lightly, and it definitely shouldn't be used as a political pawn.
0: Even if FISA 702 has technically expired, our understanding is investigations using this authority are able to carry on through March of next year. But we also understand there's some nuance that without the blessing of Congress, some telecommunications companies may decide against providing data on foreign targets. So is that your concern?
1: Yeah, that's a real concern. I mean, the administration, and we've worked through, some workarounds, but do you really want to deal with workarounds? You really want to hope that, you know, the communication companies are going to abide by those workarounds? We don't have a lot of control on that. We have influence at best. And this is a very dangerous game that the Democrats are playing. And it's just, I say this and it's not a talking point. It's the difference between common sense versus crazy.
0: Let's talk midterms. Tell me about this environment. We keep hearing it's not great for the GOP. You look at this past year's Democratic wins, inflation data, Americans' feelings about gas prices and the Iran war. What do House GOP members do with all this? What's the leadership plan for tackling that?
1: Well, I think what we have to make sure that we accentuate is all of the wins we got in the working families tax cuts or the one big beautiful bill. I will remind everybody, every single Democrat voted to raise your taxes. And what did they want to do with that tax money? They want to send it to government agencies that participate in waste, fraud, and abuse. It's really simple. We want Americans to keep more of their money in their pocket because we believe that the American people are better stewards of their money than the government. And we definitely don't want to raise your taxes. Every single Democrat voted to raise your taxes. Even if you're in the 12% tax bracket, the Democrats voted to raise your taxes. That is crazy. And it's going to be an election between common sense versus crazy. And right now, Republicans are on the side of common sense and Democrats are on the side of crazy. Listen, I'm an optimist by nature, and I would rather be us than them, because I say that for three reasons. One, we have better candidates. Just take a look at Michigan, for example. We have Mike Rogers, who is a common sense candidate. They're pushing El Saeed right now, which is absolutely crazy. Defund the police, defund ICE, sanctuary cities, women in men's sports. Everything this man stands for is crazy. That's not Michiganders, right? We've also are on the right side of the issues. We want the American people to keep more of their money. That's why we passed no tax on tips, no tax on overtime, no tax on Social Security, right? We believe people are better stewards of their money. Every single Democrat voted to raise your taxes. So on the issues, we win.
0: If gas prices don't come back down, I mean, we hope they do, but if they don't come back down as quickly and we do not see inflation start to trend downwards, how do you grapple with that? If inflation keeps going up and gas prices keep going up, is it enough to tell people, look, the other side wants to raise your taxes and we prevented that from happening? If people are still looking at their wallets and their bills and saying, this still isn't working for me regardless.
1: Yeah. Listen, I shop at the same grocery stores. I get my gas at the same gas station. So the struggle is real. I get that. I totally get that. I would point to take a look at what we've had under President Trump and Republicans, the common sense approach versus the Biden administration. What was inflation during the Biden administration? 9%. Yes, inflation is up over the last month, but it's still around 4%. So do you want 4% or 9%? Last I checked, 9% is greater than 4%. Let's take a look at gas prices. What were gas prices under Biden? Oh, they were about $1 a gallon more, drained 40% of our strategic reserves. And why exactly did President Biden do that? He did that to win an election. He didn't do that like President Trump is doing, to reset and play the long-term game. We want to open up our energy. We want to make sure that Iran never has a nuclear weapon and never has control over us as it pertains to energy. We want to be energy independent. So we're playing the long-term game.
0: Congresswoman, as people begin voting this fall, will they possibly be watching another government shutdown or even a partial one happening. I know you guys got ICE and CBP funding handled through reconciliation, but for example, plenty of Democrats have issues with proposed DOJ funding cuts. Is it possible that we'll have another shutdown?
1: My goodness, I hope not. I hope the Democrats have learned their lesson that a government shutdown, nobody wins. And the only people that really suffer during a government shutdown is the people, the Americans. That's why Republicans, again, voted four times. One, we passed all the appropriations out of the committee. We'll do the same thing again. We passed them off the House floor. You got an issue in the Senate. Usually this is a bipartisan issue, but the people over in the senators over in the Senate have Trump derangement syndrome. I mean, look at what they did currently with FISA. They didn't like the substitute teacher, so they're not going to send their kids to school. They didn't like President Trump's interim appointment, so they're going to shut the government down. Don't take my word on it. Take the Democrats' words, right? They're fine with Americans suffering to shut the government down, to be an obstructionist to President Trump. Really? That's who you want leading? I don't think the American people do.
0: On appropriations, we heard senators on the Appropriations Committee, GOP senators, say they don't think a reconciliation 3.0 is possible or likely. Do you think we're going to see another reconciliation bill and get some defense spending through and other things through that way? Is there time to do that?
1: You know, I think the clock is ticking. I'm a very much a realist. The clock is definitely ticking. I know that we've been working very hard on reconciliation 3.0. It's the calendar that is not against us. The clock, like you said, is actually running out. I know Speaker Johnson has really been working on reconciliation along with Jody Arrington and other members of committees and leadership, as well as members on reconciliation 3.0. But every day that clicks off, it gets less and less that's going to happen. But I think we need to do a reconciliation 3.0 for one simple reason. We need to get the Save America Act passed. And the only way I think that's going to get passed is through a reconciliation bill, because the Democrats have repeatedly said they don't want election integrity. They don't want secure elections, right? You know, I think Hakeem Jeffries said the first place we need to make sure we don't put ICE and CBP officers or ICE is at the polling stations. Gee, Hakeem, I wonder why you want to put ICE officers or make sure we don't put ICE officers at these polling stations. Just interesting he would make that comment, why we would not want to make sure that ICE agents don't go to the polling stations.
0: Save America, though, could that get through on reconciliation? Are you talking about the funding aspects of Save? Because reconciliation is pretty tailored, right? It has to do with budgetary matters. So how much of Save America do you think could get through?
1: I think the whole thing can get through. And that's what we've worked on to make sure that there's funding for the states to make sure that it can pass the parliamentarians, smell test, so to speak.
0: Congresswoman Lisa McClain, thank you so much for joining us.
1: Thank you. Have a great day.
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2: 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Quiet start overall to the Monday morning drive, but it's not an accident-free start. There is a crash at the top of the Charleston on-ramp 211 southbound blocking a left lane, but that's a pretty wide on-ramp. You've got 2 other lanes to use, and traffic is getting by without a problem. Stall driver in the Spaghetti Bowl on 15 southbounds off to the right. Northwest crash cleanup blocking a left lane on westbound and at 215. Mitch Kelly from the Air Supply Air Conditioning Traffic Center.
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5: Good morning. It's Monday, June 15th, 2026. I'm Ted Lindner. This is the Fox News Rundown. President Trump attending the G7 summit in France today. Fox's Jonathan Savage with a preview.
6: Iran and Ukraine are expected to dominate discussion at this meeting of 7 wealthy democracies. France has invited Saudi Arabia, the United Arab Emirates and Qatar, all directly harmed by the Middle East conflict. Diplomats have told Reuters that one focus will be crisis management. President Trump has been frustrated by what he sees as a lack of European help with Iran. The president left last year's G7 in Canada early. Some officials from host country France suggest one sign of success would be the American delegation staying until the end. In London, Jonathan Savage, Fox News.
5: Meantime, the U.S. and Iran reaching a tentative deal to end the conflict and reopen the Strait of Hormuz. It'll be signed on Friday in Switzerland. Fox's Ashley Strohmeyer has more details for us this morning.
7: The peace agreement between Washington and Tehran is expected to kick off a 60-day negotiation period aimed at officially ending the war. A major condition of the agreement is that the Strait of Hormuz will be reopened once the deal is signed. Brent crude oil prices fell upon the peace deal announcement to $84 a barrel, while U.S. crude dropped to $81. Israel struck Beirut, threatening to jeopardize the agreement. President Trump harshly condemned the attacks as Lebanon is key in negotiations.
5: Vice President J.D. Vance telling Fox the deal permanently bans Iran from obtaining a nuclear weapon. Iran's National Security Council says all military action must end. That includes Lebanon. Iranian state media says the U.S. must first release billions in frozen funds before final negotiations take place. And with the upcoming wildfire season for the state of California, it's leading to the community to fear for another disaster. Environmental Protection Agency Administrator Lee Zeldin on Fox's One Nation with Brian Kilmeade discussing the rebuilding efforts.
8: The president got sworn in. He instantly signs an executive order saying EPA has 30 days to complete our hazardous material removal so the Army Corps could come in and complete their debris removal. So we had that phase one. We did it in less than 30 days. We completed it in 28.
5: And there you go on this Monday morning. I'm Ted Lindner, and this is the Fox News Rundown.
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4: I'm Stuart Varney, and this is the Fox Business Report.
5: Crude oil futures are retreating. President Trump says U.S. and Iranian officials have reached an agreement to end their war and reopen the Strait of Hormuz. U.S. oil, West Texas Intermediate, slipped below $80 for the first time since March. Brent crude is at $83, and stock futures are rallying. A tech and energy giant are teaming up to develop artificial intelligence centers. Francis Schneider Electric and Foxconn, best known for assembling iPhones, say they'll help customers build and operate AI infrastructure with greater speed and efficiency. Fewer people will be heading out this summer in a new RV. Reuters says the recreational vehicle business is in a slump because of high fuel prices. RV makers shipped about 13% fewer units at the start of this year compared with a year ago. That's your Fox Business Report. I'm Jenny Cosilda. Invested in you.

0: This is the Fox News Rundown.
1: The truth may be out there, but some are also convinced it's in a government file somewhere.
2: It's not about little green men or flying saucers. It's about what are we spending all these millions and possibly billions of dollars on that these idiots tell us don't exist.
1: Tennessee Republican Congressman Tim Burchett calling for greater transparency around UAPs, or unidentified anomalous phenomena, as part of a push to also let witnesses speak freely, like Air Force veteran Jeffrey Nusatelli, who described for lawmakers multiple incidents of unexplained aircraft near the Vandenberg base in California beginning in 2003.
3: We stand at a pivotal moment in history. The question is no longer whether these events are real, but whether we have the courage to face them.
1: Months after that September hearing, the Pentagon following through on President Trump's pledge for more transparency, beginning a rolling release of files and videos last month. Though so far, no revelations about alien life being confirmed or covered up.
4: As long as the Pentagon judges that it's not a security risk to do so, then they should release everything.
1: Astrophysicist Neil deGrasse Tyson is director of the Hayden Planetarium in New York City and author of Take Me to Your Leader, Perspectives on Your First Alien Encounter.
4: Yes, of course, there'll be things we don't understand. And even UFO fans will tell you that most of what people describe, the average public describes as a UFO, will have a natural explanation. It's typically because someone doesn't know what they're looking at. They don't understand weather phenomenon or sky phenomenon or what the sun, moon, and stars can do. So most will have a natural explanation. And there's always some that doesn't. And, you know, how much is our military budget? $1 trillion, almost. I'd want them to look at stuff in the sky or anywhere else that might harm us. I consider that part of their duty.
1: What about the notion that there could be a very detrimental public reaction, for instance, if there were confirmation of extraterrestrial life or that the government had covered that up? Steven Spielberg just made a whole new movie pretty much about that. Do you think that's a kind of truth that people might not be able to handle very well?
4: We've already told that they have aliens. We had a parade of people testifying in front of Congress under oath that we have crashed saucers with non-human biologics, whatever that really means when you think about it, but non-human biologics, reverse engineered technology. We've already been told this. So to say if they rolled out an alien, we'd somehow freak out, given the century of alien movies we've been treated to and alien stories, I don't see that we'd freak out at all. It might even be anticlimactic, given our anticipation for what it could be.

0: So I don't see that at all. But is it too much to ask at this point for them to just show the alien? That's all. I don't think I'm asking too much here. And I would only be shocked if the alien were in fact humanoid because of just the statistics of biological variation on Earth, where we have DNA in common with all other life, and most life is not humanoid on Earth. So you're going to have a visiting alien from another planet that has no DNA in common with us at all, or no DNA at all, and somehow it's going to walk on two legs with, you know, and a head, eyes, nose, mouth. So I would be shocked if it was humanoid. It was like, whoa. But otherwise, I think we're ready for it. Of course we're ready. We've been ready.
1: Your new book, Take Me to Your Leader, takes a very deep and very entertaining dive into this very thing, really picking apart a lot of our preconceived notions about aliens from space that we've had in a lot of books and movies, and really this kind of speculation's gone on for centuries, right? And
0: actually centuries. My earliest record of that is Voltaire had a, of all people, Voltaire, the French philosopher from the 18th century, had a whole essay, short story really, on an imagined alien who was 26 miles tall visiting Earth and was shocked that a creature so small as humans relative to the height of this alien, that how they could possibly have any intelligent thoughts at all. How could cram into something as tiny as the human head? So this inverted perspective can be quite illuminating. And I wouldn't say that I'm picking apart the alien imaginings of our storytellers. What I'm more doing is I'm thinking it as kind of, we have crowdsourced what we think aliens could be like. And that has revealed itself in all of our entertainment, our blockbuster movies, our novels. And so I start there, or at least enter that room, mm-hmm. and say, how plausible might this alien be? And about the powers exhibited by this alien, is that possible given the laws of physics? And so it's an exploration of our imaginings.
1: It's very creative and very detailed. And you also kind of go the flip side and say, okay, how might we look to aliens if they actually arrived on Earth today?
0: A whole chapter. That was the funnest chapter to write ever. You know, I think the chapter's titled, I know the chapter's titled Alien to Them.
1: Right?
0: Because it's alien to us, that's any alien. Alien to them. Let's pause and ask, what's really weird about being human that an alien might say, what? And my favorite example is, if, you know, let's say you befriend an alien who came to hang out. Mm-hmm. And then, you know, a little while later, you have to say, excuse me, I have to lay down horizontally and go semi-comatose for one third of Earth's rotation. and the aliens say, what? And then you say, what, you guys don't sleep? I said, what sleep? What are you doing? Mm-hmm. And that'll look completely weird. And so I make it a little compilation of what that could be, just to because the book is prepping you for your first alien encounter. And you should be self-aware of things that we take for granted about being human that an alien might not.
1: Are you hoping to get sort of a broader message to humanity? Had you thought about writing this book for a long time?
0: So bits and pieces of it have been percolating within me, like for decades, but I didn't, you know, ever since I wanted to be abducted by an alien, since childhood, I wanted to just, you know, not curiously, I've only felt that when I'm alone out with my telescope. But when I have other people and I'm showing them Saturn, or I don't want to be abducted then. Maybe it's because then I couldn't continue to be, you know, Professor Neil if I'm teaching people about the night sky. But when I'm alone, oh yeah, I imagine a beam of light coming down from space and taking me away. But so what came to a head was when we had these whistleblowers show up. And I thought, I have to jump in. And of course I get asked to comment on the news with some frequency. And so I thought it's time to organize these thoughts so that people can have an informed place to stand when they think about aliens and who they are and what they might be like.
1: There's an ever-growing amount of debris hurtling through space at this point, a total mass of some 10,000 metric tons you referenced just in what's orbiting Earth. You describe that as a lethal shooting gallery. Should we be more concerned about that?
0: Yeah, so if you look at a map, at the active global map that NASA tracks, the military has tracks even smaller bits of debris than NASA does. You look at it and you say, what? But not only the debris, but all the satellites we have. Elon Musk just passed 10,500 space Starlink satellites. Mm. So if you see that surrounding low Earth orbit, surrounding Earth in low Earth orbit, that could be reason enough for us to have never been visited by aliens or to turn them off today because they, what are you doing? I'm not trying to navigate your trash. And they go on to visit some other planet. So it's something just to keep in mind. The messier our skies are with satellites plus trash, the less safe it would be to have a visitor. But let's say for us, navigating that, if you want to get from Earth to some destination beyond low Earth orbit, because we can track many of the bigger bits and pieces, that can affect launch windows to make sure that you avoid slamming into some satellite. And space is vast, so I don't want to overstate the dangers, but nonetheless, yeah, it could create barriers to the free access and use of space going forward for humans.
1: There certainly is a lot of concern, too, at this point about artificial intelligence. And I just wanted to touch on this with you, because I'm wondering, from your perspective, does the good outweigh the risks right now, or does it really depend on what we do with it?
0: AI, people keep sweeping all of AI into one bin and think of it as a monolith, but it's not. It's not that at all. You know, think back only a few years ago when your car would tell you, take a left up ahead to avoid traffic, save 10 minutes for the shortest route to grandma's house. There's no human in that loop. That's software reading live data from GPS satellites, interpreting it and talking to you. All right, that was AI in the day, but no one even thinks of it that way anymore. Mm-hmm. Because we've absorbed it into our lives. It's a fundamental part of how we interact with navigation today. And AI is so many things. AlphaFold, which is a branch of Google, tasked itself with exploring all the ways proteins can fold, which influence how you would design drugs, healthcare, and all manner of things. This was a problem that would be intractable without AI. And it won the Nobel Prize. Right, with obviously the scientists involved, mm-hmm. the programmers. So the real issue is AI that might create a deep fake of a politician saying we're going to attack in 2 hours, something like that, then create a destabilizing force in civilization. Or AI just taking over everything and deciding that we are a scourge on the Earth's surface and we need to be exterminated. So what we need is to look at the aspects of AI that could put our health, our wealth, our security at risk, and then put guardrails on that.
1: Well, in the meantime, people can be very entertained by your book, Take Me to Your Leader, Perspectives on Your First Alien Encounter. Astrophysicist Neil deGrasse Tyson, always a pleasure. Thank you so much for your time.
0: Thanks for having me, and thanks for your interest.
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12: 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The Netherlands and Japan put on an entertaining match in Dallas. The Dutch opened scoring in the second half, but Japan quickly equalized. 7 minutes later, the Netherlands regained the lead. With time running down, Japan scored again off a corner kick in the 89th minute, and the match ended 2-2. Next up for Japan is Tunisia, while the Netherlands take on Sweden. I'm Fernando Carlos.
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17: Fast Report is live in the Air Supply Air Conditioning Traffic Center. Expect a higher level of service. Crash that was blocking a left lane at the top of the Charleston on-ramp 211 South has cleared, and we have accident-free conditions now on the freeways, but slowdowns are trying to develop on 11 northbound approaching the Spaghetti Bowl. Also a little bit sluggish on 15 southbound, Charleston down to Sahara. Service Street accident still being cleaned up in the northwest, westbound and at 215, southwest, Blue Diamond at Valley View. I'm Mitch Kelly in the Air Supply Air Conditioning Traffic Center.
18: KDON. Fox News, I'm CJ Papa. President Trump strikes a peace deal with Iran where there is real division inside the Islamic Republic.
19: Relatively more moderate voices like the parliament speaker Khalibov and also the president Masoud Pezeshkian. But then you have these hardliners in the IRGC that want to continue the war against the United States. Those production lines that give those individuals in the IRGC the ability to restock their missile and drone supply were also destroyed.
18: Fox's Trey Yanks in Tel Aviv. President Trump traveling to the French Alps.
20: All of the G7 leaders almost immediately reacted to this framework agreement and welcomed it. They congratulated President Trump and the European Council even offering its help in maintaining peace.
18: That's White House correspondent Aisha Hosni reporting from Geneva. 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
1: And the Carolina Hurricanes are the best team in the NHL. They won the 2026 Stanley Cup.
2: On the Hurricanes Radio Network, Carolina shut out the Golden Knights 3-0 in Game 6 last night in Las Vegas to take the Stanley Cup 4-2. The Conn Smythe Trophy winner as playoffs MVP, Hurricanes captain Jordan Staal. At age 37, he's the oldest to win the Conn Smythe. He scored 5 goals in the first 4 games of the Cup final, finished the playoffs with

0: 12 points in 18 games. Hurricanes parade planned for Saturday in Raleigh. World Cup soccer, 12 noon Eastern today on Fox. Spain plays Cape Verde. That's your sports on the Fox News Rundown. Jared Max, Fox News.
1: An update from Outkick Stan Dockich.
2: It ain't the NCAA's fault. The NCAA makes the rules. It's not their fault they're powerless. It's not their fault we've opened up a wild, wild west of, well, quite frankly, no consequences for horse actions because these are little boys, 18 to 24. All these little girls. This is the most ridiculous ruling I have ever seen. It is. And I wasn't that way. I was with Craig Carton, and he made a pretty good case about addiction. Yeah, and then I started thinking about it. And once the ruling came down, I thought, well, there are no rules. Go gamble on whatever the hell you want. Go get a judge. You'll find a judge if you're good enough and your town is corrupt enough. Go get yourself a judge. For Outkicks, don't at me. I'm Dan Dockich, and this is Fox News Rundown.
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8: The World Cup is underway. Hosted by the United States, Canada, and Mexico, teams from all over the world are competing to win the World Cup. It is by far the world's biggest sporting event. It's really hard to comprehend how big this is, but if your country is participating, your entire population is going to be glued to that television set. We have hundreds of thousands of people who have traveled from all over the world to come watch their teams in person. Ticket prices are off the charts, bigger than Super Bowl prices, and audiences, every single one of them is probably bigger than what we see at the Super Bowl here in the United States. You may not be a soccer fan, but I am. And millions upon millions will be. It's estimated that over 1 billion people will watch the World Cup final that will take place right here in the United States. In the United States, Fox has the contract to broadcast the game, so if you're looking to see them, you can find them on Fox. Hope you enjoy it. You may not be a soccer fan, but give it a look. They call it the world's beautiful game. I love it, grew up with it. And I hope you enjoy it. The world's eyes will be glued on North America, and especially the United States, as the World Cup final comes into play next month. I'm Jason Chaffetz, Fox News contributor and host of the Jason in the House podcast.
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11: How about Brian Kilmeade, the latest on the war in Iran? 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Mark Thiessen knows, he'll be joining us too. 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
16: The U.S.-Iran deal will be signed Friday in Geneva. I'm Dave Anthony, Fox News. Vice President Vance will be there, and he tells Fox,
17: "People are very good over there at fighting each other. They haven't quite learned how to make peace. But I think under the president's leadership, we've turned over a new leaf. We're going to keep on working at it."
16: It's called a memorandum of understanding, extending the ceasefire while nuclear negotiations continue and allowing shipping flowing again through the Strait of Hormuz. And oil prices are falling as a result, down more than 5%. Gas is a half dollar cheaper than the peak of the Iran price surge last month. Analyst Tripoli Lundberg tells Fox,
18: "It may end up to be the peak for the whole year, depending on whether the agreement to end the Iran war and the full opening of the Strait of Hormuz is actually imminent."
16: Iran had demanded Israel stop its attacks in Lebanon as part of the deal, and Fox's Trey Yingst reports from Tel Aviv.
19: Israeli ground forces remain in the south of Lebanon. There are reports of an Israeli strike in southern Lebanon this morning, and the Israelis certainly will be looking to the north, where Iran-backed Hezbollah remains in Lebanese territory. And so Israeli officials certainly are not happy with this agreement. But the bottom line here, President Trump didn't want an endless war in the Middle East. He wanted a situation that would address his key priority, and that was ensuring that Iran never had a path to a nuclear weapon. And those are exactly the detailed discussions that are going to take place over the next 60 days.
16: President Trump's on his way to France for a G7 summit of world leaders. They'll talk about Iran and also the war in Ukraine. Federal investigators will be in Missouri the day after a plane crashed and burned after takeoff from Butler, killing all 12 people on board.
20: Now, that flight was carrying a group of passengers preparing for a tandem skydive with some of their family members left behind at the airport, where they tragically witnessed this fiery crash.
16: Fox's Todd Pyro. Two helicopters collided in midair in Rio de Janeiro, Brazil, killing six people inside both, including American singer Oliver Tree. 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
0: 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Expect a higher level of service. Pretty uneventful on the roads as we get into the 6 o'clock hour. You got a stalled driver off to the right, 15 southbound in the Spaghetti Ball. That's not causing any trouble. You hit the normal delays past that from Charleston down to Sahara. 11 north taking a temporary break in the congestion heading through downtown. That'll return here before too long. Remember, the HOV lanes on both sides of 11 between South Rancho and Rainbow shut down for a variety of work until September. That work includes sign installation and wrong-way driver detection systems. Northwest crash cleanup continues, westbound and at 215. Southwest, Blue Diamond at Valley View. Mitch Kelly from the Air Supply Air Conditioning Traffic Center.
1: From the Fox 5 First Alert Weather Center, I'm Ken Smith, and starting out again on a very warm note around the valley. Temperatures already in the 80s, and they'll continue to climb as we get into the afternoon hours. We're looking for a high of right around 107 in the valley. Temperatures will continue to go up for tomorrow and Wednesday, with highs right around 108 to 109. A slight cool off this upcoming weekend with a frontal boundary way up to our north. All it'll do is drop us down into the low 100s by Saturday of this upcoming weekend.
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11: Hi, everyone. So glad to be back from Los Angeles. Thanks to everyone who made the show possible on Friday. Three-camera shoot on a beautiful TV set for a radio show is fantastic. We're going to be joined by Rainer Zeitelman today, the world-renowned economist and historian and best-selling author. His latest book, The New Space Capitalism. It's just amazing how much money is going to be made in space. It's almost like you've found the internet or you've found AI. When it comes to space, I mean, when people want to get blasted into space and just experience it, like we saw with Blue Origin and then SpaceX, who basically were told by NASA, go ahead, we'll pay you to come up with a landing vision and also with a Mars rocket. And then you see SpaceX go public. So it's going to be a very timely interview there. And of course, got to remind you to always go to the YouTube channel, youtube.com/@TheBrianKilmeade Show. So let's get to the big three.
29: Number three.
30: Wemby tries a three, puts it up, off the mark. Ananobi the rebound. It's over. Knick fans, this is not a dream. Your long, long wait has ended. Go ahead and cry. After 53 years, the Knicks are finally NBA champions once Mets again.
11: Yep, it's all true. What a weekend for American sports, because I do think that even though it's a New York team, America really could appreciate the Knicks. The U.S. records their most impressive win in World Cup history. Remember, the final score was 4-1 against a team that beat Argentina and tied Brazil.

0: Next up, the very beatable Australia in the World Cup as the Knicks captured the attention of the entire sports world with their incredible, unthinkable run. Doing the impossible without a rent-a-star situation. It's back to team matters.
1: Number two.
2: This is the kind of thing war does to people. That's who we created. Our society is not healthy. We create broken people, so don't expect politicians to suddenly become Lincoln-esque again.
0: Ugh, come on. Democrat socialists experiencing a rapid rise on the left as four have won their primaries and three more about to find out as Plattner problems emerge, even more emerge in Maine.
1: Number one.
3: This is the immediate opening of the Straits of Hormuz and, of course, the lifting of the naval blockade that we've had on Iran along with it. Iran will never have a nuclear weapon, and not just pursue a nuclear weapon, but procure or try to buy a nuclear weapon as well.
0: Deal all but done to open up the strait and end the kinetic battle with Iran. Many questions remain in 60 days to solve them. Huge ask for Israel to look the other way when Hezbollah attacks, and I don't see that happening. I just don't. If Hezbollah is going to rocket them, that means that they would go green-lighted by Iran. So if it's green-lighted by Iran, it's not up to the U.S. to control Hezbollah. It's up to Israel to control its backyard. I'll give an example. If TDA was a military paramilitary organization and they were in Mexico, would we just allow them to rocket into Texas and clear southern Texas and southern Arizona? No. And if Israel told us, don't hit back, you'd go, of course we're going to hit back. We're America. We have our own security to worry about. So I don't know what they're talking about. I don't know why the president is getting mad at Israel, but I think we have the framework of a deal. Now, what is this deal? Essentially, for 60 days, no fighting and the strait opens. The blockade lifts by Friday. Our blockade lifts by Friday. So does theirs. Then the strait should go back to having 100 plus ships coming through on a regular basis. And at that time, they're going to negotiate unfreezing of funds and an easing of the sanctions. But not until then. My feeling is the unfreezing of the sanctions really has to be down the line, and also the unfreezing of the funds has to be really far down the line. I think one of the big asks would be like open up the strait and you're not going to charge tolls. So we'll see what happens. I think the problem with Iran, and there's many problems with Iran, not only they're not trustworthy, they're speaking out of both sides of their mouth. The new head of the IRGC, this guy Vahidi, is a radical, more a radical for Iran. They're all radical. And the supreme leader is a little angry because we wiped out his family. So here's the difference. We're a little bit far off from saying this is a done deal, but the president wants to get oil and gas prices down for the midterms. Cut 13 is Dave Ignatius. He is with the Washington Post. Cut 13.
4: It is a long way to go for what appears to be very little in terms of locked in promises from Iran. It does look very similar to the JCPOA, which Trump scrapped. Some of the provisions may even be somewhat weaker. It's hard to tell because we're just going to begin those negotiations this week and over the next 60 days. But I think in some ways, the thing that's most important but seems most unrealistic in this deal is this idea of a broad change in the Middle East, a process where the U.S. over time, if Iran responds positively, begins to pump development money, not just reconstruction, but to build Iranian businesses, and has a vision for Iran becoming over time a country more like Saudi Arabia and the United Arab Emirates than like the very closed and really impoverished country it's been. If they can do that, if the Iranians are really prepared to make those changes, that would be a significant move into the future. But right now, in terms of what's actually agreed, actually on paper, it's pretty thin. The main achievement is one that I don't want to discount, opening the Strait of Hormuz. But otherwise, not a lot there yet.
0: Well, he was really, the only thing I heard about is trying to expand the Abraham Accords. I didn't know about revamping Iranian society. I don't even think that's on the table unless there's an overthrow of what's left of the regime. So J.D. Vance is doing the tour. You know, everybody knows that he was not for this military action, but to his credit, he marched on and just kept a lower profile until recently. However, I think his staff leaks out that he was against it. How else does everyone get to know about it? So he talked about something happening as early as Friday. Cut three.
3: I think we're still figuring out the logistics on who's going to attend that signing ceremony. I certainly plan to be there, but it's possible the president himself could be there. We'll figure it out, Trey, but what we know is that we've got a lot of work to do, but a very big win for the American people tonight. we're just going to keep on working at it, keep on driving energy prices down, keep on ensuring that that region of the world is less of a basket case. And finally, and most importantly, celebrate the fact that I think we can say with confidence Iran will never have a nuclear weapon. We got a lot of work to do, but a big win tonight.
0: But what about Pickaxe, which is inside of a mountain that was unpenetrable by our explosives and by our bunker busters, couldn't reach it. Are they going to dismantle that with the weapons inspector? So I'm not being skeptical. I just don't have any answers to any of that. But does anybody? Is that going to be worked out in the next 60 days? The other thing is Witkoff and Jared Kushner can't do this. This is a technical conversation. They should be focusing on Ukraine and Russia or Gaza. You can't do all three. So immediately, President Obama, who's trying to get publicity for his library, just now. I mean, this guy's been out of office since 2014, and his library's done now. Pathetic. That's just because he has no sense of a deadline. And by the way, it didn't really invigorate anything in the region. I heard it's hated. It looks like a monstrosity. And I heard it's really disliked by the people in Chicago. It didn't really help the neighborhood at all. But having said that, he wants to talk about his 8 years in office, and that's what is going to be reflected in his library. But of course, the JCPOA came up, and he thought he'd be a little bit condescending, which he does best. Cut nine.
5: In retrospect, it's a reminder that on a lot of difficult foreign policy problems, the notion that we can just bully our way or bomb our way to solutions may sometimes seem appealing, but the fact of the matter is that taking the time to explore diplomacy and exhaust the possibilities of coming up with deals that don't solve 100% of the problem, but solve 80, 90% of the problem while avoiding the necessity of going to war. You'd think we would have learned that lesson by now, but it seems like every so often we have to relearn that lesson again.
0: Okay. First off, I think he's got to be, can be somewhat accurate. Can someone have a follow-up question? Talk about diplomacy. It was nonstop conversation that was going absolutely nowhere, which they did with you guys forever. And we're berating John Kerry on a regular basis. We kept reports coming out. He's being screamed at by the Iranians. And they had secret meetings with Hillary Clinton and Oman. And it resulted in the JCPOA, which expired by now. It would be done, evaporated. And there was a weapons inspection cadence. It was impossible to understand if they were complying or not. Remember, 24 days notice before you can go and see anything unnoticed. They would put up cameras, but sometimes those cameras were obscured. And they would have enrichment of 3.5%. And they were still having ballistic missiles able to rocket throughout the area and continue. And they, by the way, they had enough missiles to attack during the Biden years. So the JCPOA was a non-aggressive, non-military agreement with Iran. The president looked at it and said, I don't like it. You know what? Who else didn't like it? Ben Cardin, Chuck Schumer. They couldn't get 50 votes in the Senate because it was looked at. And by the way, Benjamin Netanyahu hated it. Everybody in the Israeli government hated it because it was a pathway to a nuclear weapon. Just had to wait 10 years, let alone if they cheated. So for him to say you can't bully your way, there were talks going on. There were ongoing talks going on. There were talks going on before the 2015, 2025 attack with Operation Midnight Hammer. But they just were not going anywhere. So we took him out and buried him. Then they started excavating. Then they took action again. So Michael Waltz took on this question of, is this the same as the JCPOA? Cut 11.
6: Respectfully to President Obama, no one here is bombing their way to a deal. I was personally with the president last year when he sent a letter suggesting to the Iranians we enter into negotiations. That was over a year ago and before Midnight Hammer. We tried again through multiple rounds this year. This president has always put diplomacy first, but unlike his predecessors, it has to be backed with credible military force. That is what we've seen over the years, the only thing that regimes like Iran will ultimately respect.
0: You tell me whose foreign policy you like better. You tell me. Libya, how'd that go? So Gaddafi was about to blow up everyone in Benghazi, and they took action. And then when they took action, they kept going until, by the way, without getting a statement of war or a war, putting up for a vote in the House and Senate. But when Benghazi was able to be saved and they moved on Gaddafi and he gets killed, there was absolutely no plan. So it's been chaos in Libya ever since. What about Venezuela? Did any action happen there? Or did you continue to deal with Chavez and then Maduro? Yeah, Cuba. You said, hey, guys, be communist. I don't care. Let's play baseball together. I'll visit you. We're going to get rid of the blockade and we're going to recognize you and start tourism again. Do you think that was a good move? And maybe you do. I don't. Fortifying communism in the area, allowing Cuba to get a foothold in Brazil, provide doctors there in exchange for aid, and they would get free oil from Maduro, and China would have a presence, a listening post 90 miles off our coast. That's what Barack Obama's foreign policy was. Yeah, they got along better with NATO. Was anybody spending 2%? Just about no one except Poland when Barack Obama was there. Whose foreign policy do you like better? You know, you make the call on that. And by the time he was done and he landed in China, he had such little respect from the Chinese government, they would not bring up mobile stairs to his Air Force One. They had to go out the belly of the plane because they could not get big stairs to come to the door. And then they put the press into a file. I mean, that's really what went on. And then under his watch, Crimea was taken and the Donbass was invaded. So you tell me what foreign policy you like better. I don't know what floor of that ridiculous looking, at least the exterior looking library it's going to be on. But your foreign policy, as bad as you can imagine. And don't forget, it was his idea after the surge worked in Iraq, and everyone told him he wouldn't. And it worked anyway. And Bush left a calm Iraq. He pulled out all the troops and in comes ISIS. And we had to combine with Iran to push ISIS out. And then Iran gets a foothold in Syria. And then he created the red line in Syria. Remember that? And didn't fortify it. Next thing you know, the Russians and Iranians were dropping barrel bombs on innocent people in Syria. And ISIS got a foothold there. And then we had to put troops in there. That was followed up with Trump. So that's his foreign policy. You want more of that? I don't know what floor that's going to be on, but I can't wait to visit the foreign policy floor of Barack Obama and see how Ben Rose spins it. Because to me, it was an epic fail. And for him to lecture Trump is nuts. 1-866-408-7669. We come back. I want to talk about politics. President's approval rating, according to NBC, is at 42%. I don't think that's terrible in this environment. I think the best Trump could ever do is 48 or 49%. Or a Democrat could do, I think that's all they'll ever do in this polarized environment. So having said all that, making all the consequential decisions he's making, I don't think that's bad. On the generic ballot, the NBC poll, it's a 5% advantage for Democrats. I don't think that's insurmountable if you're a Republican, especially with the gerrymandering that's taking place. 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Don't move.
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13: 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Freeways overall are in excellent shape. Still have a stalled driver in the Spaghetti Bowl on 15 southbound. They've been there a while. It's off to the right. Also hearing of a broken down vehicle on the ramp that takes you from 11 north to westbound Summerlin Parkway. Remember, the HOV lanes are blocked on both sides of I-11 between South Rancho and Rainbow 24/7 through September. A lot of work being done in the area. The work including a lot of signs being put up, also some wrong-way driver detection systems. Southbound traffic always sees more of an impact in the morning from those HOV restrictions. Northwest crash still blocking a left lane, westbound and at 215. Mitch Kelly from the Air Supply Air Conditioning Traffic Center.
14: From the Fox 5 First Alert Weather Center, I'm Ken Smith, and right now things are on the warm side, starting out with temperatures in the low 80s, and temperatures are going to go through the roof by this afternoon. High today, 107 degrees under mostly sunny skies.
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0: If you're interested in it, Brian's talking about it. You're with Brian Kilmeade.
1: Hey, we are back. And, you know, it's rare when I, you know, I don't want to talk about one city sports, whether it's the Jacksonville Jaguars, we got that great affiliate WOKV, or something happens in New York, we have the great affiliate WABC. I don't like to focus too much on when one city gets a win or a loss. But this, I just thought, was so much bigger than just a team wins the NBA title. I think that you have a situation now where, especially in the NBA, where you get these superstars that go to one team and they contend for the title. And then you have another team that goes ahead and goes a bunch of players that fit together perfectly and compete for a title for 2 years and then win the title in the third year. And not one of those players is a first-team All-Star. And the guy that is a superstar is 6'2" and a second-round pick of another team who came to the New York Knicks. And we should probably pull this, Pete. Do you ever see that montage of Stephen A. Smith and all the experts saying when Brunson came to the Knicks, how they paid way too much for him? Have you seen that? I'd love to get that. So all the experts who love Brunson, Jalen Brunson now, all said when the Knicks paid that money for him, they wasted their money. He's not a number one guy. So here is Brunson after the game, cut 25.
2: I don't know what I'm feeling. I'm just like, I'm in awe. I don't know. Whenever someone counters out, we find a way to come back and do something about it. My confidence.

0: to my work ethic. Every time I got the ball, all I could think about is all the hours in the summer, for every summer I had since I ever could remember making this a reality. Whenever I had the ball, I'm just thinking about just me alone in the gym.
1: And what happened is his dad was a good player in the NBA, but not a great player. And he used to work with Jalen nonstop, and they caught it on video. So I guess they knew how talented he was. But he went to Villanova, they won a national championship, but they never thought he was the main guy. Keep in mind, Bridges was the guy drafted, I think, third overall by the Nets. And so I also think that the other, you have Josh Hart and others were thought to be better players than Brunson on his own team. But what I thought, too, was just to see a player that was counted out to do so well collectively, I think is a great story. And then you have a guy 7'5", Victor Wembanyama, and he came out and he plays cocky with a swagger, and he can be dominant. And he's so they call him an alien, if in a good way, because he's so athletic and so lanky. But here he is after the game. I think he doesn't understand the script. Cut 29.
2: One of many things I learned is the margin of error is very, very thin. Our domination stints are absolute. We absolutely dominated for most of the series, but our errors, our mistakes are punished so hard that we can't have ups and downs like this so much. You know, the ups are okay, the downs, it's the reason we lost.
1: First off, I give him credit for answering the questions and not being generic, but his answer is not good. We absolutely dominated them for five games. I mean, yeah, in one half, in portions of a game, you did dominate. But you didn't dominate them because you lost four of those five games. You can't have it both ways. You know, sometimes that can happen in soccer, not in basketball. You don't score by mistake.
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6: I'm Therese Crowley. President Trump declares one of the most exciting days in the history of our fabled White House. He's now flying to France for the G7 after securing a peace deal with Iran on his 80th birthday. Vice President J.D. Vance tells Fox.
7: I think we can say with confidence Iran will never have a nuclear weapon. We got a lot of work to do, but a big win tonight.
6: Opening the Strait of Hormuz with signing Friday in Geneva. Then the president hosted the UFC cage fight on the White House lawn, and stormy weather held off. He's arriving shortly at the G7. Fox's Aisha Hosni in Geneva.
8: There is a lot on the table as soon as he arrives in Evian-Labane in France. We are told that he will address economic growth, illegal immigration, and artificial intelligence, among other things.
6: With the price of oil sliding and worldwide markets soaring on the peace deal, America is listening to Fox News.
9: This report is live in the Air Supply Air Conditioning Traffic Center. 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HOV lanes are taken away for work on both sides of I-11 between South Rancho and Rainbow through September. A little bit of braking now on the southbound side of 11, where you start to lose those HOV lanes past the Rainbow curb. Some congestion starting to show up again on 11 northbound through downtown. I'm Mitch Kelly in the Air Supply Air Conditioning Traffic Center.
10: From the Fox 5 First Alert Weather Center, I'm Ken Smith, and starting out again on a very warm note around the valley. Temperatures already in the 80s, and they'll continue to climb as we get into the afternoon hours. We're looking for a high of right around 107 in the valley. Temperatures will continue to go up for tomorrow and Wednesday, with highs right around 108 to 109. A slight cool off this upcoming weekend with a frontal boundary way up to our north. All it'll do is drop us down into the low 100s by Saturday of this upcoming weekend.
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0: He's so busy, he'll make your head spin. It's Brian Kilmeade.
1: Hey, welcome back, everyone. Again, hope you had a fantastic weekend. We're back in action on this Monday. And I'll tell you, one of the most intriguing things during the Trump team, he's into space, and you wouldn't think so. Because, you know, he's a 70-something-year-old guy, now he's 80. You would think that he's looking, he's worried about dollars and cents. You'd think, well, you know, I need this for the military, or I need this for different programs. But he is really into space. In fact, he formed Space Force at President Trump and has got a lot of momentum for it. And because of him, I think it's really reinvigorated the program. And what we saw with Artemis II and that crew, not only did they have fantastic personalities, but people love the fact that they were going further around the moon than any time in history. And percolating behind the scenes for years has been this guy named Elon Musk, and he's had this passion for going to Mars. And you know, featured on 60 Minutes, starting his own space program. The NASA guys kind of laughing at him in the beginning, and then realizing that entrepreneurial spirit that was involved with the space program can literally propel it into the future. Nothing against NASA, but you need capitalists involved with a sense of deadline purchase and letting the budget be their budget, not the government's budget. It never works. So bringing on, joining the show right now is Dr. Rainer Zeitelman. He is the new space. He's the author of a brand new book, his latest book, New Space Capitalism, The Entrepreneurial Path to the Stars. Doctor, welcome.
2: Thank you for inviting me.
1: No problem. I mean, I'm fascinated by this. And first off, I was fascinated to see that Artemis II does this mission, goes around the moon. The average American just loves this story. Even though we have a war going on at the same time, it's just an incredible break. And we like hearing about it again and people getting excited about it again. But then I hear the next phase, it's up to Blue Origin or SpaceX to come up with a launcher, a landing vehicle in order to hook up with the rocket and go on to the moon. Is that an example of the future of space capitalism? Get the private sector literally linking up with the public, with the government?
2: Absolutely. You know, today the space industry is private. This is the difference to the 70s and the 60s when there was the first moon landing. I give you only one number. Last year we had in the total all over the world 324 rocket launches, and 165 out of them were by SpaceX. So it means if SpaceX were a country, it would be number one, far ahead of China, that had only 88. Or another number, we have now today 15,000 active satellites in space, but 10,000 out of them are Starlink satellites. So space capitalism is reality. And, you know, Friday we had this IPO from SpaceX, the biggest IPO in history. And I felt confirmed, because when I started writing about new space capitalism a few years ago, people laughed at me. What's that, space capitalism? It sounds like science fiction, or it's a niche topic. Now we have the first trillionaire in the world, Elon Musk. We had the biggest IPO in history. So space capitalism is reality today.
1: It is. And you just think about Starlink.

0: You know, he was sending, what are the rockets doing? Well, they're sending satellites into the sky. A lot of them are his. Now, Starlink is universal. Anywhere you go in the world, Starlink. Do you have a Starlink? I went on United Airlines. There's a Starlink app. So what's he doing with his rockets? Well, he's putting in his satellites to help his Starlink communications devices that are revolutionizing the world and even the battlefield. When he denied Russia's Starlink, Ukraine actually started winning that war. So how much credit belongs to Elon Musk?
1: Absolutely. For me, he's a genius. You can compare him only with Henry Ford or Thomas Edison. He's a real genius. And I have it in my book, the whole story. Think about this. Almost 30 years ago, he sat there at a swimming pool with his friends after selling his first company, PayPal, and one asked him, what do you think, what's next what you're doing? And he said, next thing I think, my task is to make mankind a multiplanetary civilization and settle Mars. And his friend said, you're crazy. And people laughed at him. And then he went to Russia and wanted to buy rockets because he didn't have any rockets. And compared to now, I repeat this one exciting number, 165 rocket launches with 99% success rate. I compare it with Europe, where I live. We had in whole Europe, from our government-led space organization, 8 launches last year. So 5% from this single company in the United States. That's the difference.
0: Yeah, it really is. And he had this vision. And I remember NASA kind of was not welcoming to the private sector, were they?
1: No, absolutely. You're correct. They thought it's crazy. And I have the story in my book. You know, in 2011, when they ended the space shuttle program, they were not able to bring American astronauts from American soil with American rockets to the International Space Station. They relied on Russians, on the old-fashioned Russian Soyuz rockets, because they were not able to bring them. And only 9 years later, Musk with his Falcon 9 rocket in 2020 was able. But in the meantime, they called it our Hail Mary move. This was a Hail Mary move, you know, like in football. But in football, usually this Hail Mary move doesn't work. But at this time, it worked. And there was one employee from NASA. She believed in him, but she reported every week someone was in my room and said, oh, I'm so sorry for you that you have to work with this crazy idiots from SpaceX. I'm so sorry for you. I don't want to be in your shoes. This was the beginning because they thought it should only be about the government. And now we see two things. First, what made America great in the first place? I think these are two things. Capitalism, entrepreneurship, competition, and people who set themselves really big goals. And you see, the American dream is alive for me. Elon Musk came from South Africa as a migrant. He came there first to Canada, then the United States. He founded his companies. He became millionaire. He became billionaire. And now he became the first trillionaire in the history of man. And he's not the only one. Sergey Brin, for example, the Google founder, he came from the Soviet Union. NVIDIA founder, he came from Taiwan. So I think the American dream is alive. And when some people tell me, today all these rich people, it's only inherited, it's no longer possible to be self-made billionaire. This is nonsense. According to the Forbes statistic, 75% from all billionaires in the United States are self-made. And 30 years ago, it was only 50%. So the American dream is alive.
0: Absolutely. Even if it comes from, they come to our shores, like Einstein did, and help save the world. Meanwhile, by making sure the Germans didn't get an atomic bomb. I want you to hear Jared Isaacman, who I think is the perfect pick, and was Elon Musk's pick to run NASA. It was rejected by a member of the White House, and that's part of the reason why Elon Musk blew up and then blew up Trump, and then they since have made amends. Listen to what he talked about his image and what Artemis II paved the way for. Cut to.
2: I mean, it began with a single person in a Mercury spacecraft, and we progressed to two spacecrafts at one time. I mean, now we've got an international space station while spacecraft is coming back from the moon. This is progress. We talk a lot about, you know, what is an interesting KPI, the number of people living and working in space. We want to see that number grow. So hopefully in the not too distant future, we've got communication going on between our moon base, their colleagues that are orbiting above them in a lander, relaying back maybe to other colleagues on an international or future commercial space station. These are all steps in the right direction for the exciting future that many of us were probably imagined as children and we're trying to bring into reality.
0: Yeah, I mean, what were your thoughts as somebody who does this for a living and wrote a book, Dr. Rainer Zottelman, The New Space Capitalism, The Entrepreneurial Path to the Stars? What'd you think of Artemis II?
1: On the one hand, yes, I think, of course, I was excited because it was the first time 54 years ago after the last man left the moon. But on the other hand, it doesn't mean real progress. You know, we landed on the moon in 1969, and then 55 years later, we passed by the moon. This is, you know, with the government, we had stagnation. And this rocket from the NASA rocket, it was a rocket that you can use only one time. And Elon Musk rockets are reusable rockets. You can use them many times. One rocket, Falcon 9 rocket, he used now the same rocket 34 times. And of course, it makes a difference in pricing. Elon Musk reduced the launch costs. It means the cost to bring 1 kilo to space by 95%. And of course, one reason is because he was the first one to make real reusable rockets. Imagine, you know, I would come next month to the United States. Imagine I could use the airplane only one time and then they throw it away. Yeah. I think I have to pay $800,000 for a ticket or something like this.
0: So let me ask you, where's Blue Origin? We saw about that big explosion on the launcher, I think 2 weeks ago. And Blue Origin essentially takes a huge step back as they race to make the unit that's going to, the landing unit that's going to land on the moon.
1: Of course, this was a terrible accident, but fortunately for us, no one was killed. In 1960, we had a similar accident in the Soviet Union, and 70 people were killed, 70 people, and no one was killed, first thing. Next thing is, things like this happened. It was also in the early days of aviation. We had a lot of accidents and even people were killed. To be honest, it's a part of the game. Elon Musk, before he was successful with his start launch number 4, he had three launches that failed. Don't forget this. But if I compare Blue Origin from Jeff Bezos and Elon Musk's SpaceX, of course, Musk is far ahead. He was 10 years ago able to build the first reusable rocket, 10 years ago. Jeff Bezos did it 6 months ago. So it's 10 years difference there. But of course, competition is good. And I think they will learn their lesson. And it's good to have a competition because today SpaceX has a kind of monopoly. They brought 80% of the payload in the last years in space. Worldwide, 80%. So this is a kind of monopoly. And so I think competition is a good thing. And there are other companies. I want to mention Rocket Lab, for example. This is a company founded by a New Zealander, Peter Beck. And now they are also in the United States. They had 21 rocket launches last year. Of course, not so many as SpaceX, but three times more than Europe. Also a private company. Also an example for new space capitalism.
0: Yeah, I mean, that certainly will help. So now I know in the moon, just to finish off that mission, they're going to start sending things that will make life sustainable up there. So when they land, and the goal was for Elon Musk has always been to get to Mars. What is the spacecraft he's going to use to get to Mars?
1: Yes, it will be the Starship, I will guess. The Starship is the biggest rocket, not only rocket, the biggest vehicle or kind of way to move we ever had in the history of mankind. You can't compare it with anything else, Starship. And I would bet that within the next 10 years, they will go to Mars. Within the next 10 years, I'm absolutely... Of course,
0: really?
1: He changed a little.
0: And
1: Yes, sorry.
0: Wow, that's a huge thing. 10 years, and that takes what, 9 months?
1: Yes, it's about nine months, and you can do it only all 26 months. There's a window of opportunity to go there. And, the goal of Musk is not only to go there one time, as they did on the moon in 1969, plant a flag. And then you remember the wind was out of sails. No, he wanted to settle Mars. His goal is to bring 1 million people to Mars. This is 1 million people. Think about it. He wanted to send 1,000 starships every year to Mars. This sounds like science fiction, but if you think that it's the same guy who sat beside his swimming pool with his friends from PayPal and he spoke about settling Mars and he had nothing, and now he's a trillionaire with the most successful rocket company in the history of mankind. I think there's something on it.
0: Dr. Zadelman is with us, and Dr. Rainer Zadelman, who wrote the book New Space Capitalism, The Entrepreneurial Path to the Stars. What about what we saw for a while is where they took the launch, Blue Origin, and I think it was SpaceX too, it just sends celebrities up into space. There's really no skill in it. You just go up there, experience it, and come down. Remember William Shatner went up there and others. Is that part of the entrepreneurism? Does that help raise money when rich people looking to entertain themselves hop on board like that?
1: Yes, of course, I know some people criticize it, but it was only in the beginning. Everything was only for rich people. Cars, before Henry Ford came, were only for very rich people. To fly, aviation was only for very rich people. Even a toilet with, as we have it today, water toilet, was for the richest people. So in the beginning, it's always only for rich people who can finance it, and later on it becomes for the masses. And you have, of course, today you have these two versions, the cheap one that costs even $300,000 to be with like 3 or 4 minutes in orbit with Bezos, or the expensive one, like with Elon Musk, to be a couple of days in the International Space Station, what is about, I think last time it was 40 million. So to afford this, you have to be a billionaire. And I mentioned one billionaire who was a space tourist, this Jared Isaacman. He was a space tourist. And do you know what he's now? He's a friend of Elon Musk, and now he's NASA CEO. And he was a space tourist.
0: Yep. Well, pick up his book, New Space Capitalism, The Entrepreneurial Path to the Stars. It's pure. It's really an American story. Dr. Rainer Zadelman, thanks so much.
1: Thank you. I appreciate it. Thank you.
0: All right. Yeah, back in a moment. 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
8: This report is live in the Air Supply Air Conditioning Traffic Center. Expect a higher level of service. It has been a very quiet Monday morning drive up to this point. Those slowdowns are starting to develop on 11 southbound as you head around the Rainbow Curve and lose those HOV lanes to work. The HOV lanes are blocked on both sides of 11 for work between Rainbow and South Rancho through September. 11 north sluggish through downtown. I'm Mitch Kelly in the Air Supply Air Conditioning Traffic Center.
9: ¿Te accidentaste en un choque? ¿Te duele y no sabes qué hacer?
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11: Free. From the Fox 5 First Alert Weather Center, I'm Ken Smith, and right now things are on the warm side. Starting out with temperatures in the low 80s, and temperatures are going to go through the roof by this afternoon. High today, 107 degrees under mostly sunny skies.
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0: listen, the more you'll know. It's Brian Kilmeade.
1: Yeah, let me just tell you, I mean, fascinating on the space economy, but this weekend for me, as much as I enjoy doing the One Nation out in Los Angeles, it was kind of cool to have those LA guests and be in the bureau. I just can't get over anyone who follows sports or follows soccer knows when the U.S. national team plays, even when they're at home, it's 50-50 usually. People are passionate about it, but there's always Mexican fans overwhelming, no matter who they're playing, German fans overwhelming, Belgium fans. I've never seen 70,000 people chanting USA spontaneously. I've never felt that type of support. And that was before the game. And then when they go out and win 4-1 against a team that beat Argentina and tied Brazil. So they were terrible. Paraguay was terrible. But it's not that they weren't talented. I think it had a lot to do with the way U.S. is playing. I think it's really encouraging because now everybody's talking about it. I mean, the world is talking about it. I was just reading international newspapers over in Germany and other things, translated obviously to English. And they are so impressed with the U.S. team. It's not so much that they won 4-1. It's how they won, the buildup on their goals. Do you know, I think the last goal with no time left, so it was an injury time, they had 22 straight passes. And with Gio Reyna, who was supposed to be a superstar, never quite emerged that way yet, with the outside of his foot able to bend it right into the corner, it really saved a statement. Now it's going to be about Australia, a game they absolutely should win. They actually have a lot more talent. And then the last game against Turkey. So we'll keep you up to date on what's happening in the World Cup. Hope you're getting into it because over the weekend there were some fantastic games. Netherlands and Japan, 2-2. Awesome.
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6: Malloy Law Offices te acompaña en cada paso del proceso legal. 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
9: A stock market surge. I'm Dave Anthony, Fox News, lifting the Dow to a new all-time high as it rises more than 600 points as the price of oil drops more than 5%, reacting to the deal between the U.S. and Iran. Vice President Vance intends to sign the agreement Friday and tells CBS this morning be skeptical of what Iran is saying.
10: The hardliners in the Iranian system will overemphasize the benefits that Iran gets while underemphasizing all the things that they have to concede and all the things they have to provide in order to get these benefits.
9: Now, this ceasefire is extended 60 days in this agreement. Fox's Trey Yingst reports from Tel Aviv.
11: We will initially see the Strait of Hormuz opening again, and in response, the United States will lift the naval blockade of Iranian ports. It's this 60-day window that's critical to look at as it relates to Iran's nuclear program, and if they're actually serious about making these concessions that they have indicated they will.
9: President Trump will soon land in Geneva and then go to France for a summit of world leaders from G7 countries. They have congratulated him on the Iran deal in advance.
12: It was last G7 summit in Canada when the president left early. He left a day early amid tensions between Iran and Israel. And then he faced major pushback from the G7 leaders who have never supported strikes on Iran in this Iran conflict. They've been very frustrated with the closing of the strait, the rise in energy prices. So all of this now as the president arrives here.
9: Fox's Aisha Hazni in Geneva. Another topic at the G7, the war in Ukraine after another Russian bombardment left at least 11 people dead overnight.
13: Ukraine's Air Force reports 70 missiles and more than 600 drones were launched by Russia. In Kharkiv, authorities say 5 rescue workers were killed in a drone attack on the site of an earlier strike. Multiple civilian locations, including apartment blocks, suffered damage as projectiles landed across the country.
9: That's Fox's Jonathan Savage. 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
16: This report is live in the Air Supply Air Conditioning Traffic Center. Expect a higher level of service. The first half of the morning commute has been about as quiet as it can possibly be. Accident-free conditions valley-wide, though some delays are showing up on 11 South as you head around the Rainbow Curve, right at the point where you lose those HOV lanes to work. They're blocked on both sides of I-11 between Rainbow and South Rancho 24/7 through September. Installation of a bunch of overhead signs happening there. Also, a lot of wrong-way driver detection systems being put in, and that's the reason for the HOV lanes being blocked. Sluggish 11 northbound through downtown, 15 southbound Charleston down to Sahara. It's Mitch Kelly from the Air Supply Air Conditioning Traffic Center.
17: From the Fox 5 First Alert Weather Center, I'm Ken Smith, and starting out again on a very warm note around the valley. Temperatures already in the 80s, and they'll continue to climb as we get into the afternoon hours. We're looking for a high of right around 107 in the valley. Temperatures will continue to go up for tomorrow and Wednesday, with highs right around 108 to 109. A slight cool off this upcoming weekend with a frontal boundary way up to our north. All it'll do is drop us down into the low 100s by Saturday of this upcoming weekend.
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19: 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DESV, empoderamiento, protección y avance de los residentes del distrito.
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23: 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It's Brian Kilmeade.
1: Hi, everyone. So glad you're there. It's the Brian Kilmeade Show coming your way. We have a lot to discuss today from 48th and 6th in Midtown Manhattan, where the celebration was wild and deserved for Knicks fans. I saw so many great things happening, and I know we're a national show, international. We get calls from everywhere, and I feel that way. I'm always cognizant of, you know, I know people listening from other states. I don't want to be too New York-centric, but not only do we have a great affiliate in WABC in New York, which is extremely important, but I also think that the Knicks have become a global story. Basketball is a global game. I mean, nowhere bigger outside the U.S. and China, believe it or not. So when you have a team, do what the Knicks did and be a team. I mean, there's not one player on the Knicks that would be, I don't think, is a first-team All-Star player. So collectively, they're better than individually. We don't see that anymore in sports, especially in the NBA, where five guys can change the direction of a franchise. You don't see that much. Usually, okay, go get a superstar and then build some guys around him and then try to work it out. You have a guy that was coming off the bench in Dallas that they said, we're going to build a franchise around. Everybody laughed, Jalen Brunson. And then when he finally cashed in and proved he's an MVP caliber player, he left $100 million on the table in order to use that hundreds of millions in order to get other players to surround him. I mean, that's the type of unselfish things you didn't think was going to be in sports anymore. But so the Knicks have become a global sensation, and New York, which is so fractured and with this socialist mayor, and so unbelievably how many people are leaving and disenchanted or feel they can't afford it. Everyone came together from all walks of life, all religions, all races, just to be a part of it. Yeah, there's some knuckleheads, 63 arrested, but that's it was really more about celebration. But the other big story that happened over the weekend was, and of course, the World Cup game, which I was lucky enough to go to and cover, and we were able to see 70,000 people chanting USA, and to see the U.S. respond like that, I hope got those people that thought, I don't care about the World Cup, caring. And for those people who back soccer, now you have a reason to hope for the U.S., not just other teams. And then for those people who are on the fence, hopefully you're off the fence. So the other big story was Iran. Now, we got 60 days to do a deal. The deal is started with opening up the strait, which will be as early as Friday. We release our blockade. They release their blockade. There are no fees. What I worry about is releasing the frozen funds, because they use that fund to bulk up and maintain their government, their evil government. And I think they're going to fund the proxies and continue to build up their ballistic missile program. But I also think the president's got to get our economy on track to have a shot at the midterms. And November 5th, all bets are off. J.D. Vance doing a lot of the negotiating, which is interesting because we know that he was not for this conflict. Somehow we get that report all the time. But now he's there to help land the plane. Cut one.
24: Number one, this is the immediate opening of the Straits of Hormuz and, of course, the lifting of the naval blockade that we've had on Iran along with it. The number two thing that it means is that Iran will never have a nuclear weapon, and not just pursue a nuclear weapon, but procure or try to buy a nuclear weapon as well.
1: Yeah, well, we all know what they were up against. We know that they were going to look to enrich uranium. We got to get the uranium out, yet to be negotiated. We probably can do it. We had a plan to get it out. We were all ready to do it. They already rehearsed it, but they thought there was too great a chance of casualties. So the president at the very last minute called it off. And what the Iranians have done is booby trapped the tunnels around where the uranium is, which makes me think they could get to the uranium, which is about 1,000 pounds. The other thing is got to be zero enrichment and it's got to be taken out. And then they got to make sure that get inside Pickaxe. Pickaxe is this granite mountain that we were unable to penetrate with our best bombs. So what are you doing in the mountain? Making a weapon. Of course you're making a weapon. So we'll have to see. But what I think is we got over 10,000 hits on various elements of their military. We took out two generations of their leaders. We're up to the third tier. So when people come out and say the JCPOA would have been fine, hey, the JCPOA negotiated by Barack Obama could not get 50 votes in the Senate with Barack Obama as president, number one. Number two is it would have expired by now. And they were able to enrich the 3.2%. Barack Obama, though, thinks that this is a deal that is this not even as whatever that comes out. He doesn't even know the details of the deal, but he has an opinion on the deal. Cut eight.
0: It is doubtful that any agreement that arises is going to be significantly different or a significant improvement from the deal that we had in the first place and had worked for a long stretch of time before we, the United States, pulled out of it. So I'm hopeful that bombing stops and ordinary people are no longer suffering as a consequence of the war.
1: Okay. So you really think the JCPOA had the region in the same place as it is right now? And that this deal in 60 days to negotiate it, you don't think there's any difference? Well, number one, you got to bring in a technical team. No one. You can't be just Jared and Witkoff. You have a technical team that's got to go in there. Number two, you got to get the enrichment uranium out, and then they got to make sure there's on-site inspections to make sure that these sites are not weaponized again. You don't need nuclear. Don't tell me you need nuclear power. Don't tell me, because all that stuff, UAE evidently has nuclear power, and they take the uranium, it's enriched outside the country and comes in. The ballistic missile program never was addressed. The ballistic missile program was the one lighting up the skies in 2025 as they decide to attack Israel. And those are the ballistic missiles that ended up in Lebanon, run by Hezbollah, rocketing, drum roll please, Israel. Same thing with Hamas. They didn't have the sophisticated missiles. But Barack Obama, who I guess is not seeking the cameras, he's trying to get some publicity for his library. Michael Waltz heard this. And the ambassador to the UN said this, cut 11.
2: Respectfully to President Obama, no one here is bombing their way to a deal. I was personally with the president last year when he sent a letter suggesting to the Iranians we enter into negotiations. That was over a year ago and before Midnight Hammer. We tried again through multiple rounds this year. This president has always put diplomacy first, but unlike his predecessors, it has to be backed with credible military force. That is what we've seen over the years, the only thing that regimes like Iran will ultimately respect.
1: Yes, but you wouldn't use force. This president bombs out their nuclear program, buries it. When they start unearthing it, that's when he took action again. So these guys were never going to come clean. In fact, it was the MEK, an outlaw group that was against the Iranian regime of Ayatollah Khomeini. They were the ones who told them about the Ferdo plant. They didn't even know about it. The world didn't know about it. The IRGC, the IAEA did not even know about it. But Barack Obama's got a way in. And he says that this about bullying their way towards an agreement, cut nine.
0: In retrospect, it's a reminder that on a lot of difficult foreign policy problems, the notion that we can just bully our way or bomb our way to solutions may sometimes seem appealing, but the fact of the matter is that taking the time to explore diplomacy and exhaust the possibilities of coming up with deals that don't solve 100% of the problem, but solve 80, 90% of the problem while avoiding the necessity of going to war. You'd think we would have learned that lesson by now, but it seems like every so often we have to relearn that lesson again.
1: Right. So he's trying to say that his foreign policy is better. He's the one who got us ISIS when he pulled all our troops out of Iraq. He's the one who got us Libya chaos when he decides to kill Gaddafi and not have any idea what to do next. He didn't have a failed plan of what to do next. He had no idea what to do next. And now it's basically a terror haven where Russia has more influence than we do in the area. area. It just, he's been a disaster. We watched in Venezuela, we watched the transition from Chavez to Maduro. He's done, did absolutely nothing. He tried to reapproach and invigorate the communist government over in Cuba. That's what Barack Obama's foreign policy is. How dare he go ahead and judge Trump when Trump has dramatically changed Central and South America in our time and is about to take over Cuba and has taken direct action against a renegade nuclear program. And basically under Bush, and who I'm a fan of, always will be, and Obama, that's when North Korea got a nuclear weapon. And both presidents says they will never have a nuclear weapon. They got it. Now it's accepted. So I want to bring up another point. Stop targeting. And this goes to the president, too. Israel is not aggressing, being aggressive, trying to blow up a deal. I'm sure they don't like this deal. However, the only reason they're bombing in Lebanon is because they're getting rocketed from Hezbollah from Lebanon. That is why they're in Lebanon. They don't want the territory, but they want the northern part of their country back. They owe it to their citizens to, it's only the size of New Jersey. You can't give up northern New Jersey because Hezbollah, run by Iran, financed by Iran. After all, Israel killed four IRGC leaders. That's the Iranian Revolutionary Guard. What were they doing in Lebanon? Not why are they dead. What were they doing there? So lastly, I'm really concerned about something else, and that is the rise of socialism on the left. Look, in the general, it gives Republicans a better chance. But I do worry that people started getting used to these socialist principles and blaming people who are rich for the fact that you're not. That, to me, the tax billionaire thing has got to stop. And the person who is hot now in terms of anointing would-be candidates and been more selective is AOC. Now, she has not gone for Platner. She says, oh, I'm confused. I'm not really following Maine. But the other ones, El Said over in Michigan, Rab, a socialist over in Philadelphia, other candidates here in New York City, like Mamdani, she's all in support of the socialist wing of the Democratic Party. And she feels like she's ascended. Remember the humiliation she felt when she went to the G20 and couldn't even answer a question about what our policy is on Taiwan. Fell flat on her face. So she wanted to change the subject. So it's up to Democrats to decide what's going to make up their party. I was shocked to see that Bill Maher came out, who usually is the voice of reason. You know, this Graham Platner, I don't need to go through the Nazi tattoo and all those other things. Here's the latest. Evidently, there's a video online of a girl trying to kill herself. And she tried to commit suicide. And friends come out and rally around and they save her. And you know what his response is on Reddit? She should try harder. Yeah. Rooting for the suicide. The same way he was rooting for the Taliban to kill a Purple Heart recipient because he didn't like the way a soldier acted under fire in Afghanistan. This guy is despicable. But listen to Bill Maher on HBO, Cut 16.
3: Then there's the sexting while married, scary behavior, so say some of his exes, old posts about how he's a communist and all cops are bastards and black people don't tip. And then, of course, there's the Nazi tattoo on his chest. I mean, seriously, this guy's whole life is the movie The Hangover. And yet, I would still urge the folks in Maine to vote for him for two reasons. One, we need to restore balance in our government, and a Democratic Senate would help a lot with that. And two, get used to it. America is a country filled with a lot of broken, horribly educated, phone-addicted, sort of nutty people. And as long as we live in a representative democracy, we are always electing our reflection in the mirror.
1: Okay, a couple of things. That's the worst part. So because as long as there's gang members, you might as well elect a gang member. As long as there are Nazis, you might as well, white supremacists or radical racists, might as well elect one. It's crazy. I mean, he's usually a very logical guy. You know, he starts a conversation going, I'm always going to vote for a Democrat. But he's a logical guy. This is where he let me down. That's why I played it. I mean, just because you feel as though there's our Americans that are phone addicted living in a social media world, that means you should elect one? Are you kidding me? You're more worthy of it. We need balance of power. So flip the Senate with a socialist. By the way, I didn't think he was socialist. A socialist who calls himself a communist. Who wants to pack the court, really? Get rid of those institutions, add two more states? This is what Platner does, along with the fact that he has zero character pluses. Zero. Except for he joined the military, I appreciate it, but it seems like he got all the wrong messages from it. All right. We come back. We got more special guests. It's going to be a really big hour, not just the World Cup, not just the NBA, but what's going on with the Iranian deal as the president jets over to the G7. 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
16: This report is live in the Air Supply Air Conditioning Traffic Center. Expect a higher level of service. Don't say this very often at this time of morning, but we are accident-free, not just on the freeways, but on the surface streets as well. And the delays on the freeways, really not too bad. 11 northbound through downtown. Then on 11 southbound from Lake Mead to the Rainbow Curve at the point where you lose HOV lanes for work down to South Rancho. 15 south, Charleston to Sahara. Mitch Kelly from the Air Supply Air Conditioning Traffic Center.
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17: From the Fox 5 First Alert Weather Center, I'm Ken Smith, and right now things are on the warm side, starting out with temperatures in the low 80s, and temperatures are going to go through the roof by this afternoon. High today, 107 degrees under mostly sunny skies.
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15: Does Graham Platner have the character to be a U.S. Senator, Leader Jeffries?
18: Well, first of all, I thought you were going to say the big news of the week is the Knicks winning the NBA championship.
15: We're going to get to that,
18: too. For the first time in 53 years. I appreciate that. In terms of the Maine Senate race, listen, the voters of Maine are ultimately going to be the ones to decide what's in the best interest of the people of Maine. At this period of time, I'm just focused on making sure we take back control of the House of Representatives.
1: Well, I mean, to his credit, he does have to control the different chamber, but they all say that. Adam Schiff, who was condemning him, now says, it's up to the people of Maine. Everybody, it's up to the people of Maine. It's up to the people of Maine. It's getting worse. And the latest one about from P. Hustle, which was his Reddit name, was resurfaced a series of controversies involving his past online activities, including a story that said there's a story of a girl that tried to commit suicide and she was saved by her friends. It was a feel-good story. He chimed in and says she's got to do a better job. Essentially, she's got to do a better job so she's able to pull off her suicide more effectively. Same with their person that has a sentiment of when one of our soldiers being shot up by the Taliban, he said he should be dead and the Taliban has terrible aim. I just don't know how many more examples of what a terrible person, let alone the terrible things that he believes. Bill Maher weighed in, and I was shocked to hear Bill Maher weigh in like this. Cut 18.
20: Then there's the sexting while married, scary behavior, so say some of his exes, old posts about how he's a communist and all cops are bastards and black people don't tip. And then, of course, there's the Nazi tattoo on his chest. I mean, seriously, this guy's whole life is the movie The Hangover. And yet, I would still urge the folks in Maine to vote for him for two reasons. One, we need to restore balance in our government, and a Democratic Senate would help a lot with that. And two, get used to it. America is a country filled with a lot of broken, horribly educated, phone-addicted, sort of nutty people. And as long as we live in a representative democracy, we are always electing our reflection in the mirror.
1: Yeah, and then he goes on to say, vote for Platner because somebody's got to flip the power in the Senate, which is like everything that Bill Maher has not been doing.

0: Now, I'm not saying that he's a moralist, but there is, it's not so much I cheated on my wife. It's I'm an unbelievable businessman. I've made personal decisions that are not the best for my marriage and my family. But there's no upside to this guy. What's his upside? That he speaks bluntly and that he joined the military and he said he gave him PTSD? What is the upside? Now, the flip side is look what they did in Texas. In Texas, they put Ken Paxton up instead of John Cornyn. Ken Paxton, yeah, he's attorney general, does a good job there, and he is somebody that was strong on the border and is very loyal to Trump. But Senator John Cornyn, I think, voted with Trump 96% of the time. Senator Cornyn signed on to gun legislation. One of the things it did is after the horrible shooting from that veteran in a church, when he walked in and shot everyone dead from behind, it turns out this guy had mental problems. And he says, maybe you should have a background check before you leave the military and get to keep your gun. That was abhorrent that people never forgot. But in the general, he would have waltzed. Instead, you got to spend $50 million. And then Ken Paxton's personal decisions try to neutralize, although they don't get close to it, what Plattner does. But at least this guy's got experience. Paxton's performed. What has Plattner done?
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3: Fox News, I'm CJ Papa. A key player in the peace process between the U.S. and Iran is Pakistan. Earlier, its Prime Minister Shahbaz Sharif, through an interpreter.
4: After 3 months and 16 days of horrible war, with the grace of God, Iran and America have agreed and announced ceasefire, and a complete and permanent end to military operations has been declared on all fronts, including Lebanon.
3: Fox's Trey Eakes in Tel Aviv.
5: A signing ceremony is set to take place on Friday in Geneva, Switzerland. Shortly before the agreement was announced by President Trump, the Pakistani Prime Minister thanked Qatar, Turkey, and Saudi Arabia for their roles in negotiations.
3: President Trump earlier on Truth Social posting ships are starting to move, many loaded up with oil out of the Strait of Hormuz, describing it as the southern highway that's totally safe. 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
6: This report is live in the Air Supply Air Conditioning Traffic Center. Expect a higher level of service. Continues to be very quiet on the roads, but 15 southbound is going to struggle between Charleston and Sahara. Same with 11 north through downtown and 11 south now from Cheyenne to the Rainbow Curve. A reminder that through September, the HOV lanes on both sides of 11 between South Rancho and Rainbow are closed for a bunch of work. We always see that affecting the southbound traffic during the morning commute, northbound definitely in the afternoon. Bit of a wait to go from the eastbound Southern Beltway to 15 northbound. Of course, 215 in the airport connector getting a big makeover that includes widening the northbound airport connector from three lanes to four, but they've got quite a ways to go before that project's done. I'm Mitch Kelly in the Air Supply Air Conditioning Traffic Center.
7: From the Fox 5 First Alert Weather Center, I'm Ken Smith, and starting out again on a very warm note around the valley. Temperatures already in the 80s, and they'll continue to climb as we get into the afternoon hours. We're looking for a high of right around 107 in the valley. Temperatures will continue to go up for tomorrow and Wednesday, with highs right around 108 to 109. A slight cool off this upcoming weekend with a frontal boundary way up to our north. All it'll do is drop us down into the low 100s by Saturday of this upcoming weekend.
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9: There's going to be a re-examination, reconfiguration of NATO and future alliances. Every Middle Eastern country will be happy. 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I even think probably deep down China and Russia will be happy. 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They'll be safer. The continental United States will not be within range, and they won't have nuclear weapons to hit our country. Now, will Trump ever get credit for all the lives that we'll never be able to calculate he saved? No. But for those people that were willing to roll the dice for their children and grandchildren, you're the people I don't understand. Where's your common sense and logic? What part of Reagan saying freedom is but one generation away from extinction are you missing?
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9: Hey, you've been hearing me talk a lot about Sig Sauer and the P365. 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Now, Sig is celebrating 250 years of freedom with an exciting summer promotion. When you buy any P365 pistol, you will get a free Sig Sauer everyday carry flashlight. 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
1: It is doubtful that any agreement that arises is going to be significantly different or a significant improvement from the deal that we had in the first place and had worked for a long stretch of time before we, the United States, pulled out of it. So I'm hopeful that bombing stops and ordinary people are no longer suffering as a consequence of the war.
2: That is Barack Obama in his highfalutin, condescending way, say that the JCPOA essentially was everything that Trump got, only he didn't have to kill people to do it. He said, you can't bully your way through a foreign policy. Mark Thiessen joins us now, former speechwriter for Bush, Fox News contributors, Washington Post columnist and AEI fellow. Mark, right away, the president, I know he's got to sell his library and talk about it. It only took, 8 years to build, where President Trump is going to build his in 9 weeks. So he says this is the same thing as the JCPOA. I don't even know how he can make comparison to something that's not done yet, but your reaction.
3: Well, first of all, it's not like the JCPOA in one particular sense. 13,500 missile strikes that took out, that buried the Iranian nuclear program in dust so thick that they can't get to it without our help. They decimated their ballistic missile program, destroyed 84% of their defense industrial base, sank their entire Navy, grounded their entire Air Force, and has left them with what Admiral Brad Cooper called a nuisance capability but no power, no capability to project force into the Middle East. So that's where they are right now. They were down, but they're not out. It's certainly better than the JCPOA because Iran, it didn't take away anything from them. There was their nuclear program was intact. It was just frozen. So it's a whole different ball of wax. Now that said, that doesn't mean it's a good deal. And we haven't seen it yet. We're seeing the reports from the Iranian side of what the deal contains, and we're not seeing the reports from the U.S. side, which makes me wonder why, because if the Iranian side is wrong, I'd like to know, because what the Iranians are putting out is pretty bad.
2: There's still a toll. There's still a toll with the strait, right?
3: Well, there's still a toll. This is just the Iranian side, that we don't know that this is true. There's $24 billion in frozen assets. They get half of it up front, according to that. There's another half after the nuclear deal is negotiated. There's a report of a $300 billion fund to rebuild the reconstruction of Iran. There's lots of things that the Iranians are claiming as victories that the U.S. hasn't said is not true, but hasn't put out their version of it. Well, I guess we're going to see it on Thursday because they're going to sign it, so we have to see what they're signing. If that stuff is in there, it's pretty bad. I mean, think about this. It would be like if we $300 billion fund to rebuild Iran, that's like the Marshall Plan while the Nazis were still in power.
2: Scott Bessent said that they are going to pay from their frozen money for all the Arabs, for the Gulf state damage. So there's no way Trump would sign off on that.
3: Yeah. And then the other thing that you quoted me you showed me on Fox and Friends this morning, or actually Lawrence did because I got the good host. But Lawrence showed a quote.

0: Saying something about the delay, but they're going to have some civilian enrichment?
1: Yeah.
0: I hope that's not true, because that was a red line for Trump. He was saying even before the Operation Epic Fury started, he was like, when he was negotiating, said no civilian enrichment. If we were letting them have civilian enrichment, that's really bad. So there's a lot of bad stuff. I mean, look, even if it's a perfect deal, there's a problem, which is that they expected money in return. And so what you're doing is you're giving a lifeline to the Iranian regime no matter what. Even if the deal was good, right? You're letting them up. You knock them down. And, you know, Trump just had a UFC fight. Imagine if you knocked somebody out and then helped him up, before the bell rang so that you just continue fighting. It's like that's what giving them any money is doing. So even a great deal is problematic, right? But there's a lot of here that doesn't sound like it's a great deal. So I want to know the facts, because I'm really worried.
1: I wonder if the president knows the facts.
0: We've stolen defeat from the jaws of victory here.
1: I wonder if he knows the facts. I mean, is Witkoff and Kushner, are they being honest with him?
0: I would hope so. Witkoff's his best friend. So I would hope that he's being honest with his best friend. I've never, I don't think that I have no reason to indicate that Witkoff is being dishonest in any way. I just think that, the Iranians have leverage. They knew that he didn't want to restart combat operations in a major way and before the midterms, and they knew that he was concerned about gas prices going into the midterms, and so they used their leverage. We'll see. You know, this is not the final act. There's a 60-day negotiation over the nuclear side of it, and they could balk during those negotiations, and the whole thing could go away. So, you know, we'll see. This doesn't seem to be the great victory that is being portrayed as.
1: Here is J.D. Vance, cut four.
2: After the Israelis struck Beirut, we were very worried, and we saw a lot of evidence that the Iranians were going to launch a large number of missiles at the Israelis. With our communication with them over the course of getting to this signed peace deal, they assured us that they were not going to respond to the Israelis, and they were going to sign this agreement and get to peace. Now, of course, you always have to verify these things, Trey, and we know that there are a lot of people in the Middle East who do not want to make this deal happen.
1: Okay, a couple of things. That was Trey Yinks, not Trey Gowdy, was talking to. But when he says, I wanted to give this line, there's a lot of people in the Middle East who do not want to make this deal happen. There's nobody in the Middle East outside Israel.
0: Who?
1: Right?
0: Who?
1: Right.
0: Who's he talking about?
1: Israel doesn't want to see this happen. Israel would like to see a real peace deal, but how he knows they can't trust these guys. So he's taking a shot at Israel.
0: Yeah. You know, it's and on top of that also, you know, the idea that Israel was doing something wrong, it's like they were getting fired on by Hezbollah and they were retaliating. I mean, can you imagine if like the Mexican cartels were firing over the border at Texas and people were telling Trump like, no, don't retaliate, because we got a deal we got to make with Mexico. You know, he wouldn't put up with that crap. He would do the same thing as Netanyahu was doing. So this is an existential threat to Israel. I'm very worried. Look, I think that the decision to launch Operation Epic Fury, and I've said this to you on your air, is one of the most courageous decisions any president has made in my lifetime. It has set back the Iranian military and the Iranian regime dramatically. But, you know, we have, you know, the question for it is, I listed some of the military gains that when we just started talking, are those reversible or are they temporary or are they permanent? And this deal gives Iran the money to rebuild all that stuff. And as far as I can tell, also, you know, we're negotiating the nuclear deal. I haven't seen anything about any limits on their support for terrorism. I haven't seen, and their proxies. I haven't seen any limits on their ballistic missile program. That's already not nearly as good as the nuclear deal that the Bush administration negotiated with Libya, because they let us come in and destroy all their ballistic missiles and take all their nuclear fissile material away to Oak Ridge, Tennessee. So, you know, if ballistic missiles are already not off the table and support for terrorism is not an issue, and we're just negotiating over the nuclear program, then it's problematic.
1: Yeah, there's no question. There's no question about it. If it is 30 days, open up the strait, 30 days to cut the deal on how you get the uranium out, on what ballistic missiles are necessary. One thing the president said to me is, I said, you know, the ballistic missile program was the problem. And those are the ones that they shoot at the neighbors. Those are the ones they shoot at Israel. And he said, but Brian, they tell me they're in a dangerous neighborhood. They have to have somebody to defend themselves. Like, okay, that's fine. But there's got to be limits to it.
0: They're in a dangerous neighborhood because of them.
1: Yeah. Well, let's say they want some type of defense, whatever it is, you know. So, I mean, that's different. That's different than mass producing ballistic missiles and then exporting to Hezbollah and Hamas.
0: Yeah, I mean, the idea that they're in a dangerous neighborhood and so they need ballistic missiles, they are the danger in the neighborhood. That's like Trendaragro saying, well, we need to have some guns, Mr. President, because we're living in a dangerous neighborhood. You know, yeah. They are the danger. They're under no threat from Israel if they don't attack Israel. So this whole I feel like Donald Trump created the greatest opportunity in my lifetime to fundamentally transform the Middle East, and that we could have if we had not done this ceasefire. You know, what week are we in now? 10 weeks ago. And all we needed to do was 10 to 14 more days of strikes. We would have eliminated their entire defense industrial base. We would have eliminated most of their ballistic missiles. We would have left them with irreparable damage. And then just said, we're done. We accomplished our mission. We're keeping the blockade in place. We're opening the Strait of Hormuz, which we've been, by the way, quietly doing for weeks. And, you know, and so we can do it by force. And arming the Iranian people and let them go. And this is the other thing, Brian. He said to the Iranian people, rise up and take back your institution. Help is on the way. Where's the help? I mean, we're now helping provide cash to the oppressors.
1: If that's
0: the
1: true.
0: Those people went out into the street and 40,000 of them died. And we're now giving money to the people who shot them.
1: I know. If that's true. And if it's true, if it is true, Witkoff and Kushner have to be taken off all negotiations. They're an absolute hazard. I love what they did with Gaza. They were on the right path, but they have no idea how to handle Lebanon. They're blaming Bibi for what's going on in Lebanon, which is nuts. And they have no idea how to handle the Iranians. They've had countless talks with him, and he never go anywhere. And he has yet to visit Ukraine, yet they're supposed to be the broker of peace, and they keep taking Russia's side. So enough.
0: Yeah, I'm just deeply worried about what's in this deal. I want to know. All I know is what is being reported from the Iranian side, but it's not being contradicted. You know, why haven't we put out the points yet? If the Iranians have put out what they say are the points in the plan, and we haven't put them out, so at some point you got to think, well, maybe that's because what the Iranians are saying are right. I hope it's not. I hope this deal is a lot tougher than it's being reported. But right now, it looks like a pretty bad deal, and even a good deal is problematic for all the reasons. I mean, just lifting the blockade right now, if that's part of the deal, is giving billions of dollars to the regime. And lifting the oil sanctions. They haven't done anything yet. I mean, literally, they haven't, you know, they haven't agreed to give up their nuclear. I mean, they've given in word, but so they did that in the JCPOA too. What the difference is it's being backed by military force and a threat. You know, where's the, they haven't delivered a thing yet, as far as I'm concerned. So it's both one of the greatest things that President Trump has ever done, and one of the most tragic, because he created such an opportunity to try. Now look, things could go wrong. Things could change still, right? You got 60 days where the Iranians could just balk and not give him what he needs on the nuclear program. And Trump is assuming that what they say when they say we're not going to have a nuclear weapon is they mean it. And so they're going to give him all the dust and everything else like that. Let's see what they give. But they could not do that, and we could be back to war after the midterms. I mean, It all depends. So we'll, I don't know. We'll see.
1: Well, I'll tell you what. This is a scenario that I see absolutely happening, is that Hezbollah is going to continue to rocket. And, they, you know, Hezbollah doesn't do anything without Iran's permission. And Israel is not going to not respond. It's just impossible for them not to respond, especially if they're using those drones that are fiber optics that they can't even detect. Really? They're going to just sit there and say, well, we got to take it so I don't blow a deal that looks terrible? So they're going to respond. And they're going to say, if you don't control Israel, this deal is off. And it's going to become obvious that this deal is off. And because this IRGC chair, that guy Velidi, Fahidi, is the one who rocketed Israel 2 weeks ago, and he said everybody else wanted to just move on, and he didn't, so he won that. And if he's really in control of that government, there's nothing that's going to satisfy that guy. So we're going to have to go back to action because the Iranians are going to make us.
0: I think that's a prescient analysis, and... but why do we have to go through this? Why don't we just finish them?
1: I hear you.
0: Why do we have to go through that process? It's like, you know, for 14 days. 14 days of bombing. Literally all we need to do. It's mind-boggling to me.
1: It's
0: a lost opportunity, but you're right. May not be lost yet.
1: Go get him, Mark Thiessen. Okay. Thanks so much. Back in a moment.
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8: This report is live in the Air Supply Air Conditioning Traffic Center. Expect a higher level of service. It's been a quiet morning on the roads, but we do have peak delays now on 15 southbound, starting before Lake Mead, continuing all the way down to Sahara. 11 north's got a bottleneck from Charleston through downtown. So does 11 south from Cheyenne down to Jones at the point where you lose the HOV lanes to work. HOV lanes are closed on both sides of 11 through the summer between South Rancho and Rainbow. Southern Beltway dragging a little bit on the westbound side from 11 up to Valley Verde, and you're going to wait a bit to go from the eastbound Southern Beltway on to 15 northbound. South Valley injury accident, westbound Tropicana past Valley View at Wynn Road, where there are also plenty of cones up in the area for paving work. It's Mitch Kelly from the Air Supply Air Conditioning Traffic Center.
9: From the Fox 5 First Alert Weather Center, I'm Ken Smith, and right now things are on the warm side, starting out with temperatures in the low 80s, and temperatures are going to go through the roof by this afternoon. High today, 107 degrees under mostly sunny skies.
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5: Wemby tries a three, puts it up, off the mark. Ananobi the rebound. It's over! It's over! Knick fans, this is not a dream. Your long, long wait has ended. Go ahead and cry. After 53 years, the Knicks are finally NBA champions once again.
6: Yeah, I mean, you're talking about 1973, last time in the finals, 1999, and then they went and come back five times, four of the five games. They came back in the fourth in game 3-2, and four of the five games came down from double-digit deficits, and had won. And it had two straight sweeps. It was just unbelievable what happened. I know some people aren't the biggest basketball fans. Some people don't know about the Knicks. But if you saw the celebrations in the streets, did you see some of those Instagram posts? You're talking about tens of thousands of people in the streets singing New York, New York. And then the version, they got the Frank Sinatra version and the Jay-Z version. It was pretty amazing. And Mike Brown is another guy. Like Joe Torre, had not won anywhere, but people always liked him. Great person. Assistant coach, head coach, fired multiple times. Then the Knicks get to the semifinals last year, the conference finals, and then fire their coach when they don't win it. And they hire a guy that's done a lot of losing, and Mike Brown gets his first title, cut 26.
7: I couldn't believe it. That's the first thing. It was surreal. I couldn't believe that it was happening. I am so tired. I mean, I'm gassed, and this stuff is harder than what you think. You know, you have to have great assistants, you have to have great players, but I was gassed. It was surreal, I was tired, and then I wanted to find my family. I wanted to find Roe, my grandson, my son, Elijah, my stepkids, my mom, my sisters. I wanted to find my family and enjoy it with them.
6: Yeah, he went through enough. And by the way, he's known as one of the nicest guys, too. All right, and there'll be a huge parade here on Thursday. I'm sure you'll see some of the coverage, regardless of where you are around the country and around the world, especially here with WABC listeners. Brian Kilmeade Show, so glad you're there.
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14: President Trump has just landed in France. I'm Dave Anthony, Fox News, where he'll gather with world leaders at a summit of G7 countries.
15: This may be a little bit awkward for these G7 leaders, including Emmanuel Macron, because remember, none of these leaders supported President Trump or the U.S. in these military strikes on Iran.
14: Fox's Aisha Hosni in Geneva, where the president first landed before taking a helicopter across the Swiss border. While flying there, the president posted on Truth Social, ships are starting to move out of the Strait of Hormuz, many loaded up with oil. Getting Iran to reopen the strait is a big part of an agreement Vice President Vance will sign Friday in Geneva, he tells CBS This Morning.
16: But you also have the long-term commitment that Iran will never develop or procure a nuclear weapon. Those are two very big wins for the American people. I think the important thing to understand is that the agreement is fundamentally built around a two-step verification process.
14: There is a big stock market surge reacting to the deal. The Dow up 640 points after hitting a new all-time high this morning. The Nasdaq gaining more than 650. Oil prices are falling more than 5%. Why is a big question in Butler, Missouri. The day after a plane full of skydivers went down, killing them all, as some of their relatives who were there to see the skydive watched the fiery crash.
17: According to flight radar, this single-engine prop plane took off around 11:30 a.m. There were clear skies, great weather for flying, but after reaching about 1,300 feet, something happened, and the plane started to turn before plummeting to the ground, catching fire and killing all 12 people on board.
14: Fox's Garrett Tenney, another crash being investigated in Rio de Janeiro. Two helicopters collided, killing all six people.
18: One of the victims is American singer-songwriter Oliver Tree. The 32-year-old was in Brazil after wrapping up the south leg of his world's first world tour in Sao Paulo earlier this month.
14: That's Carly Shimkus. 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
21: Fast Report is live in the Air Supply Air Conditioning Traffic Center. Expect a higher level of service. Delays on 15 southbound from Lake Mead to Sahara, 11 north Charleston through downtown, 11 south from Lake Mead down to Jones. Problem there, you lose those HOV lanes for work down to South Rancho. And actually on both sides of 11, but the southbound side see delays from that in the morning commute. And we're certainly seeing that now. Southern Beltway is sluggish, westbound from 11 to Valley Verde. Also a wait to go from the eastbound Southern Beltway to 15 north. Just learning of a crash now involving the Southern Beltway with injuries on the eastern on-ramp to 215 east. South Valley crash still affecting westbound Tropicana past Valley View at Wynn Road. I'm Mitch Kelly in the Air Supply Air Conditioning Traffic Center.
0: from the Fox 5 First Alert Weather Center, I'm Ken Smith, and starting out again on a very warm note around the valley. Temperatures already in the 80s, and they'll continue to climb as we get into the afternoon hours. We're looking for a high of right around 107 in the valley. Temperatures will continue to go up for tomorrow and Wednesday, with highs right around 108 to 109. A slight cool off this upcoming weekend with a frontal boundary way up to our north. All it'll do is drop us down into the low 100s by Saturday of this upcoming weekend.
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22: 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Spain, the number two team in the world rankings, leads the way in Group H action. Their hopes for a second championship begin against Cabo Verde, a team making their debut on the world stage. Also in the group, Uruguay take on Saudi Arabia. Uruguay decided not to play any friendlies before the tournament to not show their tactical hand and to keep players healthy. They're hoping that gamble will pay off. I'm Fernando Carlos.
23: No sea víctima de la madre naturaleza. 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DESVI, empoderamiento, protección y avance de los residentes del distrito.
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6: Hi, everyone. So glad you're there. It's the Brian Kilmeade Show from 48th and 6th in Midtown Manhattan. What's left of it? No, I shouldn't say that. The Knicks have left a lot of stuff standing. Only 60 arrested. For the most part, it was a celebration. And there'll be a big one on Thursday, and that'll be great. We'll talk to Mike Vaccaro about that, sports columnist of the New York Post, author of The Bosses of the Bronx. And we'll compare it to when the Yankees won for the first time. I think it was 96. It was back in the 80s. 83, they had won, and then they went dry for a long time until 1996. And it was a huge, there was a huge celebration. But the thing is, with these cities, you have two teams. It's only tempered because the Met fans are so upset, the Yankee fans are happy, and vice versa. But there are really no big Net fans. With me in studio is Kevin Roberts. Kevin is the Heritage Foundation president. And Kevin, first off, a lot going on in the world of sports. We usually only talk about politics. First off, the World Cup here, have you caught any of it?
26: Only from afar. In fact, I spent the weekend in California on some family business, and there in Los Angeles, obviously, the United States had a great resounding victory against Paraguay. So even though we weren't there in person, it was great to see some other fans there. What a great, obviously a great event. You and I are both huge sports fans, you a soccer guy in particular. And even though soccer isn't at the top of my list, typical American, I really appreciate not just the sport itself, which is fantastic, but as we're seeing on social media, all these European travelers traveling the country and falling in love with the United States. That in our America 250 year ought to give us a spring in our step.
6: I know. Yeah, it's caught us by surprise because we kind of take it for granted. And they just talk about the diversity. One of those guys is Sammy Bell. He was on with Peter Ducey over the weekend. Cut 38.
27: What has surprised you about America?
28: Just how friendly everyone is, how welcoming everyone is for the World Cup. We arrived last week for two games in Florida, in Tampa and Orlando, and everyone's just been so nice.
6: And, you know, you have all these people traveling around, can't believe that we kind of take for granted. Yeah, Louisiana is dramatically different from South Carolina. Okay. So is New York different from Florida? All right. I guess they're not used to that. I mean, people aren't used to your country's one way.
26: Yeah. It's so true. And obviously Europeans have this advantage, and they go from one country to the next in a matter of hours. But the upside of the United States and its just sheer size is you have all these different cultures, almost as different as individual European countries. And we all not only get along, even though we might behave differently politically. In this year, what I see, Brian, I'm so excited about is this revitalization of American patriotism exactly when it needs to be happening.
6: Yeah, I mean, where was I the other day?

0: Boston, and we were doing a feature on the oldest bars, first bars, and that's a place to go, as you know. And I was also doing a feature. We did Shay's Rebellion, part of my new book, Shay's Rebellion, and we went over to John Quincy Adams' house. It was pretty amazing. And I asked everybody, first thing, what's been the pace like in terms of visitors? Through the roof. Everybody is going and getting really into our history. It's become cool again. And I know that there's a certain wokeness to a little to Ken Burns stuff, but it's unbelievably, unbelievably well-researched. And they get people's voices, not just the founding fathers, the voices of the soldier and the voices of the shopkeeper. That's what I thought was important.
1: No, it's vital. I think about this project that we started several months ago. You're very well aware of it, Heritage, which is a guide to historic sites. And over the next few years, we're going to review several hundred historic sites. This year, we focused obviously on those that are important to the founding of the revolution. And we went in, to your point about the Ken Burns stuff, Brian, we went in with the mindset, oh, so many of these are going to be awful. And you know what? Most of them actually are fine. A handful are really awesome. Yeah, there are a few where the woke mind virus has taken over, but the point of doing this, the point of you mentioning this, the point of revitalizing patriotism in this year is to make sure that we appreciate our history and that woke stuff will sort of be taken care of because the rest of us come to know our history better. To know it is to love it. And I think that's the ultimate solution to that.
0: Right. So I think we're going to have that celebration coming up at Pinnacle on July 4th, but it should go out through the entire year. And I'm very curious to see, you know, it's the president's birthday. He's at the G7, and people are going to want him to stay the whole time because he keeps leaving early. So they want to have something at the end. But I wonder if people are going to go out of their way, if they're not going to visit because of whatever problem they have with Trump or we have a problem with them, hope they go out of their way to understand. I mean, Britain played a big role as our enemy and later our ally, and then France, our first ally, you know?
1: Yeah, the most common thing that we hear at Heritage when we're visiting with European ambassadors, heads of state, is the question, does America under the Trump-Vance administration still appreciate its European alliances? And of course, the answer to that is a resounding yes. The credit that the president, vice president, secretary of state are owed is resetting the relationship so that the Europeans understand they can't get a free ride. I think they're coming to grips with that. I was there in Spain and Italy a few weeks ago, and leaders there are saying that. I think this is the week, Brian, to your point about the importance of the week. Hopefully the president can stay there, even though he's a busy guy, in landing that plane and convincing them, yes, we always want to be your allies. Culturally, we sort of have to be, but you need to pull your own weight as it relates to the growth of your welfare state, that you need to pull your own weight as it relates to defense. And when you do that, the United States is going to be your best friend in the world.
0: And Germany says they want to be the one. They want to be the bad. A little scary. they tried that twice. They get a little carried away. So they said that they're looking to build up their base. And I remember a year ago, I watched 60 Minutes do a feature and talk about the amount of people signing up, the amount of money they're putting in. And they've already like tripled the size, even though it was so small, but tripled the size of their army. So if they want to do it, they should do it. I mean, this is helpful. But this is what people have told me in the past. We have used that to our advantage. For trade and other things. Hey, we're your defense. You have to come to us. We kind of like that. And then the president says, well, it's getting a little carried away. But do you think we'll miss that when it's gone if they are able to function, defend themselves on their own?
1: If that were to happen, there's no doubt we would miss it. We just happen to think at Heritage that isn't going to happen. I think what's going to happen is as these leaders, starting with our own president, continue to be in conversation about what this updated relationship, this updated alliance looks like, I think you're going to see countries like Germany expand their military properly ordered. But the real thing that we see at Heritage, Brian, is the move from old Europe to new Europe.
0: Yeah.
1: Yes, it's important that the Germans and French and Italians pull their weight. But look at the polls. I mean, the Polish government under both left and right governments has sort of set the standard for pulling your own weight. We're very high on the Baltic states. Obviously, we want all of Europe to flourish. If the Spanish prime minister, who is just a socialist, can get with a program or a successor can get with a program, I think what you're going to see is an alliance that's strong both in military, but also an economic alliance. It's very important both for the Europeans and for us as Americans to do so in order to confront China.
0: And hearing you say that, when you say old Europe, you know, Europe, and you, of course, Donald Rumsfeld was the first to say that. But what it reminds me of an immigrant, the first generation that comes over here, they know what they left. And they know they're happy for every day. And they might have a job that might consider mundane, a tailor or a shoemaker. And they might go, well, that's kind of boring. Not really. If you see where I came from, the fact that I can make my own living and forge my own country, I can put food on the table, that's my goal. The next generation goes, no, I want to go to college. I want more of a

0: rewarding career. And then the third generation, fourth generation get used to it. That's Western Europe. But the eastern side of Europe knows what it's like to be dominated by the Soviets, have no say over their rights, be squashed or arrested or family tortured if you do speak up. So you don't have to tell them what's better, the U.S. or Russia, you know, does the United States or what's better, the West or the East. They know it. Doesn't the analogy work?
1: Oh, 100%. In fact, we're honored to have just added in the last few months to Heritage as a senior fellow, the former president of Poland, Alexander Duda, Andrzej Duda. You probably know him well. And he said the same thing. I asked him, I said, Mr. President, why do you want to be involved in American politics? And he said, well, because America understands what it is to help friends fight against aggression, fight against oppression. He didn't have to take three or four steps to reach that conclusion. Yeah. He and his people know it. And the good news for us is that the rest of New Europe, largely east of the center of Europe, I think is aligned. But increasingly, Brian, what we see, obviously in France, they have an important election next year, in Italy and in Spain, is the growth of these nationalist, properly ordered, nationalist conservative political parties that are very much in line with the United States. I think by the end of this decade, certainly by 2035 or 2040, we're going to see a Europe that very much reflects new Europe more than it does old Europe.
0: Yeah, and I think too, I mean, forget about Central and South America. It's been such a dramatic change, but we're just so great at ignoring it. We're great at ignoring when it's bad and when it's good. But Venezuela, look, I want to get elections there soon. We both do. But the fact that the head of the TDA was just wiped out, we just knocked out, just killed, and we took one of the leading financiers of that the Maduro's regime, and we exported him back here. He's going to face trial. And now they're beginning to, and they're very cooperative to foreign investment now when it comes to oil and gas. You have to note that. And then the fact is, who's out? China, Russia. And who's out? Now Brazil is somewhat isolated. Colombia is turning over their leader. We know what happened in El Salvador. That's, you know, listen, what he's done is miraculous. It's not the biggest democracy in the world, but they're clearly an ally. Chile, I mean, there are so many things that are turning our direction. And the big one is Cuba.
1: It is. And if you look at Cuba in that context, which is to say, you take a step back and underscore the point you just made, listing country by country, what you realize is the opportunity we have, not just as Americans, but those of us who are inheritors of Western civilization, if you will, which includes all of those countries and then some. As it relates to Cuba, I think they see, the leaders there see, between their own economic disaster, as well as this domino effect that you outlined so eloquently, that it's inevitable that their regime is going to fall. We're very high on that possibility happening organically. And I think when that does, when Donald Trump leaves the stage in January 2029, and I say this, Brian, more as a historian than a conservative policy leader, when he leaves the stage in January 2029, he will have overseen, he will have initiated, he will have led one of the most successful terms as a president in the history of our republic.
0: Well, guess who disagrees? Barack Obama, cut nine.
2: In retrospect, it's a reminder that on a lot of difficult foreign policy problems, the notion that we can just bully our way or bomb our way to solutions may sometimes seem appealing, but the fact of the matter is that taking the time to explore diplomacy and exhaust the possibilities of coming up with deals that don't solve 100% of the problem, but solve 80, 90% of the problem while avoiding the necessity of going to war. You'd think we would have learned that lesson by now, but it seems like every so often we have to relearn that lesson again.
0: So isn't that interesting? Does he not remember his foreign policy? Do you want to challenge him on that?
1: It's just such a disaster, but it does make me grateful that he's not been president for a decade. But I want to challenge him very specifically on the claim he makes. His JCPOA, his agreement to drop billions of dollars of cash, literally airdrop billions of dollars of cash on Iran in order to buy them off, is exactly why Donald Trump needed to do what he did this year with the conflict there. And in particular, I just want to fast forward to what happened over the last week. The reason that we have the contours of a peace deal, the details of which are still to be determined, is because Donald Trump ramped up the military pressure with two consecutive days of strikes and put his foot on the neck of the Iranians. That's something that Donald Trump, not Barack Obama, understands. These are hardline theocrats who want to end not only Israel and the United States, but all of the West. The only thing they understand, the only currency they understand, is not pallets of billions of American dollars, but good old-fashioned American force. God bless Donald Trump for being willing to use it.
0: Jim Roberts, a couple more minutes on the other side of the break. Of course. Because I want to talk about the details as we know them, because there aren't many, but we know for 60 days the details are going to be hammered out. Don't move.
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9: 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Expect a higher level of service. Now, there sure hasn't been a lot of drama on the roads this morning. Right now, we are accident-free on the freeways. Congestion starting to ease up on 11 southbound approaching the Rainbow Curve. The HOV lanes are blocked on both sides of 11 between Rainbow and South Rancho for continuous work through the summer. That always affects the southbound traffic flows in the morning commute, and we'll see it on the northbound side later this afternoon. On 11 northbound, a bit of a slowdown through downtown. Not too bad, though. Bunched up on 15 southbound from Charleston down to Sahara, and a little bit of braking on the westbound side of the Southern Beltway from Valley Verde up to Green Valley Parkway. It's Mitch Kelly from the Air Supply Air Conditioning Traffic Center.
10: From the Fox 5 First Alert Weather Center, I'm Ken Smith, and right now things are on the warm side, starting out with temperatures in the low 80s, and temperatures are going to go through the roof by this afternoon. High today, 107 degrees under mostly sunny skies.
11: No sea víctima de la madre naturaleza. 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
15: He's so busy, he'll make your head spin. 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
16: I guess my primary message to the American people is thank you. Because of your patience, I think that we've solved the problem that has plagued this country again for well before I was even born, which is a terrorist supporting Iran that was pursuing a nuclear weapon. We are now at a place here where we can say with confidence they're not going to get a nuclear weapon.
0: Well, that is J.D. Vance doing a series of interviews. You're going to see a lot of him because he's got his book out. He's even doing The View tomorrow, which is great. Dr. Kevin Roberts is here, Heritage Foundation president. So, Kevin, what do you hope to include in this deal?
1: Well, I hope that what the vice president and president have said the last 24 hours is true. I'm sure that it is. They're both honest men. There can't be any nuclear power, nuclear military ability by the Iranians, and we have to have access to the strait, period. And anything absent that is a deal that is unsatisfactory. Here we are, not even 24 hours into the announcement of the deal. I think we need to give this a little bit of time. I think that's why the date for signing this has been set for Friday. And it's really important that when we get those details, we analyze it objectively. You played in the previous segment, Brian, this ridiculous clip by Barack Obama, who is the architect of the deal that got us to where we are. We want to be really sure that it's nothing like that previous deal, because that would be continuing where we are. But let me conclude quickly with this point. Let's just say that we signed the deal today. What's the reality on the ground? Iran's nuclear capability, if it exists, has been set back, according to our military experts at Heritage Assessment, by 15 or 20 years. Same thing with their military capability. I think we need to understand that where we are, we have significant leverage. Let's be sure that we land the plane.
0: Yeah, I mean, absolutely. But you can't have nobody wants the precedent of paying tolls on international waters. And so the strait, you can't have a toll. Do we agree with that?
1: Well, it's
0: zero.
1: I absolutely agree with that.
0: Right. And the other thing is paying reparations for the bombing that we did. I like Scott Bessent, what he said on Friday. He said, we're going to hold back any frozen funds and pay it to the Gulf states for the damage you did to them in our bases. That's a big difference from paying reparations for a war that their behavior started.
1: Yeah, we entirely agree. And sorry to be pedantic on this. I just think we need to give a few days to get the actual details confirmed by the White House. And as I know you and I agree emphatically about this, they've earned the benefit of the doubt for the next 2 or 3 days to show us what those details
0: are. Do you understand, and this is a little bit of outfield, but here we are in the G7 and all the Arab states are going to be on the outside and they're going to have meetings with that, the Gulf states, who I think were double dealing for self-preservation. But do you believe the EU trade deal is close? I mean, we were about done until the court case came in. Do you think that they might be ready to sign that? Have you heard anything?
1: I have heard from some...
0: Jameson Greer is with them.
1: I've heard from some European officials in the last few weeks that it is close and that it remains close. And of course, as we've seen with this elusive Iranian deal, deals can be on the 5-yard line and not get finalized. I think in the case of this European deal, there's so much chatter on that side of the Atlantic in ours that it's imminent.
0: How does Heritage feel and you, Kevin, feel about USMCA and being updated?
1: Well, we think that it's vital that we take a look at all of these agreements over the years while we've got the trifecta in power. So we're supportive.
0: So, yeah, you like to see it updated.
1: Yeah, definitely.
0: Because it looks like the president's really thinking about not. He's so angry with Canada. And we're actually very pleased with Mexico.
1: Yeah, I think it's an opportunity. While I'm angry or frustrated with the Canadians as well, while the good guys are in power and can effect good policy, and I think Jamieson Greer's done a great job to update it.
0: Is it better for the party to have a flat-out open primary situation, whoever wants to get on it? How does Heritage feel, you feel about, you know, J.D. Vance will be the front runner in any nominated process. Clearly, he looks like he's ready to run. So when he says, I'm in, do you think it works for the Republican Party to allow and support anybody else like Ted Cruz, who said, I'm getting in, maybe Josh Hawley, maybe Youngkin? What's better, in your view, for the Republicans?
1: Two things. I'll answer with my Heritage hat on and then answer as a lifelong conservative. With my Heritage hat on, we're agnostic about that. We want to leave that to the American people, which is to say, let democracy do its thing. And if the vice president has the inside track and that's obvious to everyone in polling and funding, then there isn't going to be a big field. Kevin, regular guy, lifelong conservative, populist conservative, loves the conversation and the discourse that comes from a robust field because it lets everyone in the movement believe their voice has been heard, and then they can rally around them in the general election.
0: I like it because it stays in the news. And if you anoint the vice president, the Democrats will take all the headlines because it's going to be really interesting to see 10 to 15 people on the stage, right?
1: Always.
0: So I would like to see somewhat of a battle. And I just don't. Do you agree Rubio doesn't get in if Vance is in?
1: He's an honest man. He said he wouldn't.
0: Perfect.
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18: No sea víctima de la madre naturaleza. 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DESVI, empoderamiento, protección y avance de los residentes del distrito.
19: News, I'm Therese Crowley. President Trump arrives at the G7 in France after securing a peace deal with Iran on his 80th birthday.
20: After more than 100 days in a state of war, there is an agreement between the United States and Iran. President Trump posting on Truth Social overnight saying, quote, the great deal will bring peace and security to the whole region.
19: Fox's Trey Yanks, to be signed Friday in Geneva with no nuclear weapons for Iran and the Strait of Hormuz open. The president posting ships are starting to move along the Southern Highway, which is totally safe and secure. Fox's Aisha Hosni in France.
21: This may be a little bit awkward for these G7 leaders, including Emmanuel Macron, because remember, none of these leaders supported President Trump or the U.S. in these military strikes on Iran.
19: The G7 turning to Russia's war on Ukraine. Oil prices sink and the Dow hits a new high. 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
9: This report is live in the Air Supply Air Conditioning Traffic Center. Expect a higher level of service. Hasn't been a lot to complain about on the freeways this morning. You are a little bit slow on 15 south, though, from Charleston down to Sahara. And you're braking on 11 southbound as you head around the Rainbow Curve and lose those HOV lanes to work down to South Rancho. South Valley injury accident, southbound Las Vegas Boulevard past Blue Diamond. I'm Mitch Kelly in the Air Supply Air Conditioning Traffic Center.
10: From the Fox 5 First Alert Weather Center, I'm Ken Smith, and starting out again on a very warm note around the valley. Temperatures already in the 80s, and they'll continue to climb as we get into the afternoon hours. We're looking for a high of right around 107 in the valley. Temperatures will continue to go up for tomorrow and Wednesday, with highs right around 108 to 109. A slight cool off this upcoming weekend with a frontal boundary way up to our north. All it'll do is drop us down into the low 100s by Saturday of this upcoming weekend.
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23: 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Very busy Sunday at the World Soccer Championship started with Germany laying it on Curaçao 7-1. Kai Havertz with the brace for the Germans. Japan and the Netherlands played to a thrilling 2-2 draw. Japan with an 88th minute equalizer. Ivory Coast scored a late goal to beat Ecuador 1-0. And Sweden got by Tunisia in the nightcap 5-1. I'm Nick Costos.
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0: No sea víctima de la madre naturaleza. 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DESVI, empoderamiento, protección y avance de los residentes del distrito.
1: 53 years since they last won a championship, and the way this team was put together, I think you have a fantastic storyline. And I feel great for guys like Mike Vaccaro, who had to write, not had to, it's a great job, but you have to write about the New York Knicks, who won 25 games, 27 games, 36 games. They weren't those teams that tanked and tried to get the top spot and get into the lottery. I mean, a few times I thought they could have played some different players, but not like we're seeing today. When teams get close, if they don't get past, you know, 50 wins, next thing you know, they're just tearing it down. And then to finally see a team get to the final, the conference finals last year, and then go all the way this year. Mike was writing every day with writing a different column with the New York Post, author of The Bosses of the Bronx. He's owned New York sports. Mike, I just think there's very few people I could talk to with more perspective on this victory and why this is such a national story. So the floor is yours.
2: Yeah, Brian, you know, you mentioned the many years when you would have to go through 15 wins, 17 wins, 19 wins, whatever it was. And look, no one's ever going to feel sorry for a sports writer or a sportscaster who gets paid to watch games for a living. And I don't expect that. But it was really surreal the other night watching them actually scale the mountaintop officially. And, of course, the reaction. And it's not just the reaction that night and the night and the days since. It's the whole reaction of the city leading up to it. And it was just such a, you know, at a time when people can't agree about, you know, what color the sky is, everybody was just uniting behind the colors orange and blue. And it was remarkable to watch, you know. And look, in New York, we have a very different, you know, way of things, because there aren't teams that unite. You know, in Boston, you have the Red Sox, you have the Patriots. You know, in Philadelphia, you have the Phillies and the Eagles. Everybody's on the same page. I mean, here when the Yankees win a championship, half the population is angry, right, because they're Mets fans. Same thing with the Jets and the Giants, and even in hockey. But in basketball, I don't mean to slight Nets fans. There's just more Knicks fans. There just are. There's a lot more Knicks fans. And I'm not just talking about the casuals that came out of the woodwork. It's just the way it's been ever since the two teams have been in competition with each other. So really, you know, when a Knicks team does this, when they've gotten to the brink many years ago, and now when they've actually gotten there, it's just, you know, you can't walk down a street anywhere in Gotham or surrounding Gotham and not see people wearing orange and blue. It's unique. It's surreal. And you know what? I think it puts a smile on your face, even if you're pretty cynical like I usually am.
1: So I'm not sure where you stood when Jalen Brunson came to the New York Knicks, but they gave him a lot of money and they brought him here. And people should know he's the 33rd pick in the second round. And, you know, I guess he had a few big games when given the opportunity in Dallas, but was not considered a star over there. So I want you to hear, here's an example. Becky Hammon weighs in when Brunson comes over. Cut 39.
3: At the end of the day, they don't have a dude. You got to have a dude. You got to have a 1A dude. And they're missing that at the end of the day if we're just getting down to brass tacks. Sorry.
4: I didn't want to disagree with Becky today, but they do have their dude.
3: Who?
4: Jalen Brunson.
3: No, he's too small. If your best player is small, you're not winning.
1: Wow. Kendrick Perkins was right, and she was wrong.
2: Yeah, and look, I mean, there have been a lot of people who have been immortalized with freezing cold takes the last couple of weeks, and I get it, and I feel fortunate that actually, look, I mean, I didn't think Jalen Brunson was going to be this, but I certainly was, you know, kind of aggressive early on saying that if this guy became a free agent, he's exactly who the Knicks would target. I knew about all the familiar connections with Leon Rose and so forth, like everybody else did, so it made a lot of sense, but, you know, I was very happy when they signed him. I didn't think they were signing the guy who's going to be the NFL Finals MVP, NBA Finals MVP in 4 years. And honestly, I don't know that even Leon Rose knew that. I mean, I think he realized maybe more than anybody else the value that Jalen would bring and how good he would be. But to think that he was going to become what he's become, I just don't think it was possible, because he was, I think his career average was 11, 12 points a game when they acquired him. And to think he could go from that to being the singular force on a champion, it would have taken a lot of imagination. And you know what? A lot of people who were the other way and were really down on the trade are hearing about that now. But, you know, I'm not saying I agree with them at the time. And obviously it's impossible to agree with them now. But I get it, because he wasn't the guy that, you know, when you think about making a

0: huge play. It's like if the Knicks would have gotten, or anybody would get Giannis Antetokounmpo now, right? Because that's the kind of flashy move that makes people go, wow. Jalen only made you go, wow, if you really appreciated him. And I think if you went to Villanova.
1: So when people talk about those Knicks in the 70s, they say that was a perfect team. They didn't have any stars, right? Even though there was flash, they were a team.
0: Yeah.
1: And they said that's because their coach, and it was a different era. But you can't say that anymore because I'm not sure if there's an officially, did Brunson make the first team All-Star?
0: No.
1: Okay,
0: no.
1: So there's There's no first team All-Star.
0: One guy on the team got an MVP vote, which is unusual.
1: So Mike, I could say all I want, but you do this every day. Could you put in perspective, a few years ago, 10 years ago, we talked about you can't win without the superstars who bring their friends. And now it's, I have a bunch of no-names who mean a lot in the locker room and will show you what they can do on the floor. And I think that this is back to when we used to play sports when we were younger. You know, the best team, not the best player.
0: Yeah, it's funny. I mean, I guess you could say that Jalen did bring his friends because, you know, obviously Josh Hart and Mikal Bridges are here, but they're not superstars. It's not.
1: And he didn't bring them.
0: And Kyrie Irving teaming up. But what you got was a bunch of like-minded guys. You have those three Villanova guys. You have Cat, selfless player. You have OG Anunoby, who made probably the most iconic play in the history of New York basketball and just refuses to relish in it. I mean, he's so modest and so unassuming. And those are the kind of players that when you have five guys like that and you add a couple of guys off the bench who are also like that, to me, that just explains a lot. And look, one of the reasons why the 70s teams resonated so much is because of that unselfishness, the whole credo of hit the open man. And you know what? Brunson was the Delta Force on this team, but a lot of the best memories of this playoffs are every guy getting in touch on offense, every guy contributing on defense. And when you go up and down in the 16 games they won, you can assign a game to Landry Shamet. You can assign a game to Deuce McBride. And, of course, you can assign a game to just about all the starters. And that, to me, is why this team is so appealing and so reminiscent in a lot of ways of that 1970s teams.
1: Right. And by the way, should we bring up the fact that Brunson left about $100 million on the table in order to allow this team to continue to sign good players?
0: Yeah, and it's funny, Brian. I remember writing, you know, it's like you felt weird in the time because, you know, he still was getting a pretty good chunk of change. And so you didn't exactly have to hold a telethon for him after he left that money on the table. And, you know, I'm sure at some point that's going to come back to him tenfold because now, I mean, he's not going to have to pay for a steak in New York City the rest of his life. But, yeah, I mean, that exemplifies exactly what he's about. Look, you know, when Bridges resigned, he took less. This kind of stuff is contagious. And you know, it's the same philosophy on the team. I mean, the fact is when you would watch these guys play, they like playing with each other. They enjoyed sharing this mission. I think they like the fact that they're probably all at some point, at least the prominent ones, are all going to go in the rafters at some point in 10, 15, 20 years. And that's a testament to what a team they really are and what they really were.
1: So
0: it was really enjoyable to watch because of that, because it really was, as you said, you know, a team. When you were playing with your buddies in junior high school, that's what this felt like.
1: Right. And for you to write that every day and see so many different teams, I wonder, like, this success leaves clues. Maybe people are going to look more for the intangibles in a person. You know, hear something about somebody's character and say, you know, he's a little short or he's maybe a step slow, but there's something about him. You know, maybe we're going to see more of that.
0: And all due respect to Leon Rose, because he identified Brunson, and then every move he's made subsequently, he's identified a guy who would fit in perfectly alongside Brunson. And I think that's where you are. And no further credit, you know, in a time when people try and take the easy way out and tank and tank and tank, Knicks didn't tank. You know, this team was rebuilt through trades, through free agency, and through smart roster construction. And, you know, it takes some patience and it takes some faith. And look, it wasn't an overnight building process, but here we are. And, you know, I don't think Leon Rose, I don't think you can name another GM or at least another two or three GMs who has ever done the job, at least in New York, in any sport, the way that Leon Rose has done. And now the proof is in the pudding. That banner is going to be forever.
1: So I got a chance to talk to Randy Levine, and he says we used to have lunches on a regular basis, George Steinbrenner, Randy Levine, and Lee Iacocca, and Donald Trump. And we would time for us to get together, and we would just shoot the breeze on a regular basis where we'd help each other out with different ideas. Some we were sounding boards. When you looked at the George Steinbrenner story, so many people listening to us right now might not know how big a figure he was in sports. That's what you wrote about.
0: Yeah, I mean, look, I mean, he was the boss for a reason. He liked being called the boss. He called himself the boss before the headline writers called him the boss. And look, I think, you know, the fact that he became, you know, this nondescript businessman from Cleveland, became the biggest name in New York sports, and really was, it caused people like Donald Trump to take notice of him. I mean, look, you know, when you read my book, I mean, I found this when I was writing it. You know, a lot of these quotes from George in the 70s and the 80s, if you close your eyes and you change the voice a little bit, you know, the tone is the same, the words are the same, the cadence is the same as what you hear coming from the president now. It's, and you know that Donald Trump was taking notes when he was having those lunches with George, when he was in George's box all the time at every important Yankees game, you know, from the 80s on. And, you know, he said so. I mean, look, I mean, and, you know, we saw the letter a couple of months ago that came out from George telling him, I hope you run for president someday. I mean, that wasn't just blowing smoke. I mean, those two guys saw the world in very similar ways. And the words are so similar. And, you know, they don't necessarily sound like each other. I mean, but the words and the cadence are almost identical.
1: And, you know, Mike, it's almost as if he, like, Steinbrenner knew that a lot of people were turned off by it. But his overall objective was, this is what it takes to win. So, and you know, obviously everything was competitive. If the Mets were on the back page, he was irate. You know, if the Yankees lost four exhibition games in a row, he was gonna go in the clubhouse and start yelling at people.
0: He sure did.
1: Right? And what's the goal? To win.
0: Yeah, I mean, it sounds insane, but this was really what George did back in those days. I mean, you know, the Yankees and the Mets would play in spring training every year, and he really believed in his heart that people tuned into Channel 9 or Channel 11, they had a Yankees hat in one hand and a Mets hat in the other, and whoever won the game that night, that's who they were going to go see all year. He believed that. Now, of course, that's nuts, but that's just what he believed, and that's the reason why. I mean, that's what his credo was for 37 years. It's what his standards were for 37 years. It wasn't always great to work for. It wasn't always successful, but it was successful enough. I mean, yeah. You know, those teams won seven championships under his watch, and it wasn't an accident.
1: Yeah, go pick up this book. Mike Vaccaro does it all. He's the author of The Bosses of the Bronx, and also his Knicks coverage is incomparable. Thanks so much, Mike Vaccaro. Appreciate it.
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10: 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Hasn't been much drama this morning. It's been a real nice Monday morning drive and really continues to be. We're accident-free on the freeways, but remember, you've got those HOV lanes blocked on both sides of 11 between Rainbow and South Rancho, and that's not going away any.

0: anytime soon, with 24/7 restrictions through September. They're doing a bunch of stuff like putting up overhead signs and a lot of wrong-way driver detection systems. You're a bit slow on 11 southbound as you head around the Rainbow Curve, right at the point where you start to lose the HOV lanes. Northbound delays through downtown. Some braking now on the northbound airport connector between 215 and the tunnel, where there's also a lot of construction happening. I'm Mitch Kelly in the Air Supply Air Conditioning Traffic Center.
1: From the Fox 5 First Alert Weather Center, I'm Ken Smith, and right now things are on the warm side, starting out with temperatures in the low 80s, and temperatures are going to go through the roof by this afternoon. High today, 107 degrees under mostly sunny skies.
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0: talk show that's getting you talking. You're with Brian Kilmeade. 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
1: Hey, welcome back. Now I think it's time just to find out more. You know, there's so many other stories. I know the president always steals all the headlines, and deservingly so, but there's other stories I want to go over. So let's get into it. Let's talk a little bit of entertainment. Remember Dwight from The Office? His name is Rainn Wilson. He spoke to Fox News Digital, and he argued that cancel culture has made it more difficult for a comedy like The Office to be produced today, saying the audience's institutions have become many of the show's most memorable comments. He contended that many of the show's most memorable, most awkward moments or inappropriate things, which he believes are funny, would not be accepted today. And I never really heard this guy talk before. I know he hasn't done much. So here's a little from what he says, and he's doing this from Los Angeles. Cut 36.
2: I do feel like you couldn't make The Office today. I think that would be too hard to be as politically incorrect as the show was. The episode from season one, you know, about race, diversity day, the whole point of The Office is that Michael Scott is a boob and completely lacks self-awareness and is going to just say whatever comes to the top of his head without thinking about his own station or what anyone else feels. And Dwight is right there with him. We milked that for a lot of great, really inappropriate stuff. Even with the fact that painting that character as just an idiot, I don't think you can get away with it today.
1: Many people feel the same way. They said their friends wouldn't be good because it's an all-white cast. Here's more. Cut 37.
2: There have traditionally been a bias in the media. Yeah, I think there has been a bias in the media towards more what we call liberal policies. But at the same time, there's hypocrisies on both sides. Plattner from Maine has a tattoo. They say it's a Nazi tattoo. The political right is all up in arms about it. That, oh, he's a racist. See, but they won't look at their own side when people show racist tendencies or say racist things. And it's the same on the left. They're willing to overlook the Plattner Nazi tattoo, but if it was someone from the other side that had a tattoo that was questionable, they would be all over it.
1: Good point. But there were comments that people could say that sounds like a white supremacist or that sounds wrong or bigoted, and there's a tattoo that confirms it. One actually he had to buy to prove it. And he left it there for years and then bragged about it to girls who actually told it forward. But he's right. Both sides can be hypocritical, but it's impossible to ignore the left. And it's good for him to speak up. It's not easy. Now, Jamie Kennedy, the comedian,

0: was on with me too, and he talked about how he believes that Hollywood is going to come back to Hollywood. Got it? Listen.
1: I call it the great wokeness of 2017. Around 2017, with Me Too happening, which it should have, you know, we got to get rid of creeps. But with that, we had to get rid of, if things started being deemed as hate speech, jokes became, what is that? Is that a joke or hate speech? And everybody, and then the rise of social media where everybody has an opinion, everybody has a voice. So you could do a joke to, and no one would get it before, and you wouldn't hear that response. But now everyone that could be offended could actually voice their opinion to it.
0: Right. So he came out, and he does believe that not only does he believe comedy is coming back because you could do it so cheap, he believes that production is coming back to Hollywood. That's going to be it. That's a hard slog to imagine. Next, I was telling you about Jalen Brunson, right? And I was telling you everybody sees the best player in the league and certainly the best player in the got the MVP of the finals, which is amazing to me because people only remember him now that he's established and now the Knicks have a legitimate star. But that when the Knicks got him, they said everybody was saying they overpaid for him. Now, it's not my memory that says that. I want to go back to 2022. Here's Stephen A. Smith on the New York Knicks paying millions of dollars for a Dallas Mavericks bench player. Cut 40.
2: To go all in on clearing cap space in hopes of signing Jalen Brunson? The Knicks are acting like he's KD. I'm going to repeat, Jalen Brunson. And Jalen Brunson isn't the answer. Jalen Brunson, I hope you're watching this. Is he KD? Is he Kawhi Leonard? I mean.
0: Right. Does that look really stupid now? What about Colin Cowherd of Fox? Cut 41.
3: Jalen Brunson's very good. He's not great. If you look at the teams in the playoffs, their best player is Wemby and Jokic and Ant. Right now, LeBron, Tatum and Brown. He's not that guy. And so I look at the New York Knicks, and this is why the Giannis discussion is so relevant, is that Jalen Brunson has to be a number two on a great team of three. But I think New York is convinced hey, he's one of the best Knicks of all time. You live in the city. Cat's had a down year. I don't think this team can beat Detroit or Boston. I don't think they match up with either, in my opinion.
0: Well, neither of them lasted to the Knicks because they were beaten by the people that the Knicks swept. Colin Cowherd, very astute guy, very smart guy. Stephen A. Smith, very astute guy, very smart guy. Man, were they wrong about Jalen Brunson. And we kept the tapes. So not only was he drafted 33rd, people doubted him. At the Mavericks, they didn't start him. At the Knicks, they said he's my superstar. And listen, the Knicks have been wrong before, but man, were they right about this 6'2 guy. Brian Kilmeade Show.
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8: President Trump arrives at the G7 summit with news. I'm Chris Foster, Fox News. The president's in the French Alps now for 2 days of meetings with the leaders of the UK, Canada, France, Germany, Italy, and Japan. And a peace deal with Iran is set to be signed on Friday in Geneva, Switzerland.
9: There might be an initial deal between the United States and Iran, but there are still big issues that need to be settled. Both sides say the Strait of Hormuz is opening back up, but it's unclear if tolls for ships will be coming at the end of the 60-day negotiating period. The interim deal also doesn't tackle Iran's nuclear program. President Trump has been adamant that Iran can't be allowed to obtain a nuclear weapon and that the U.S. would eventually go in to collect the, quote, nuclear dust. But details remain scarce. Iran has also called for an end to fighting in southern Lebanon, where Israel has been attacking Hezbollah as the militant group continues to strike northern Israel. In Dubai, Max Gordon, Fox News.
8: The Dow hits a new record on Wall Street. It is up 704 points now. The S&P up nearly 2%, the NASDAQ around 3%. The British Parliament will take up a ban on social media for kids under 16, requiring those platforms to verify users' age.
10: UK Prime Minister Keir Starmer says that the ban will be like Australia's legislation that passed last year, but he says it's going to go further, adding, quote, "We're going further than any country in the world by banning social media for under 16. And putting wider protections in place to give kids their childhood back. It would include, we understand, blocking live streaming and communication with strangers for users under the age of 16. Government is also considering overnight curfews and measures to limit infinite scrolling.
8: Fox Business correspondent Ashley Webster. There is flash flooding in Texas, including in Austin and Waco. There've been rescues on I-95 in Waco, stranded vehicles. Millions are also at risk in Georgia. 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
13: Fast reporters live in the Air Supply Air Conditioning Traffic Center expect a higher level of service. Some delays now on the northbound airport connector thanks to construction. You're heavy from 215 to the start of the tunnel. 11 north still dragging a bit, approaching the spaghetti ball. Slowdowns on 11 south heading around the Rainbow Curve with the HOV lanes on both sides of 11 between Rainbow and South Rancho blocked for work through September. Still a bit of a battle on 15 south from Charleston down to Sahara. I'm Mitch Kelly in the Air Supply Air Conditioning Traffic Center.
14: From the Fox 5 First Alert Weather Center, I'm Ken Smith, and right now things are on the warm side. Starting out with temperatures in the low 80s, and temperatures are going to go through the roof by this afternoon. High today, 107 degrees under mostly sunny skies.
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24: Nothing you can do about that. It gets here, creeps up on you, and boom, here we are. This is the Markley, Van Camp, and Robbins Show. Howdy, hi there. I'm Scott Robbins, right over there. You see that guy right over there? That's David Van Camp.
25: Yes, indeed.
24: David Van Camp has got some athletic injury to deal with today, so bear with us.
25: Yeah, it's
24: bear
25: all right. It's all right.
24: He's on goofballs. It's okay.
25: If I disappear, it's just because I'm in eye-watering agony. That's all. That's,
24: right.
25: That's my upcoming memoir title, by the way. Eye-watering agony. Yeah. Well, there is some good news to start off with, though, today.
24: Yeah,
25: Scott.
24: Yes, we got a lot of it, so let's do that. The difference between the deal and Obama's deal, I've been hearing this a lot.
25: Yeah, so there's apparently a peace agreement between Iran and the U.S., sort of a memorandum. What are they calling it? A memorandum of understanding.
24: A memorandum. That's all right. You got some in the eyes. Yeah, no problem.
25: And so they got this. They've signed it with e-signature, and there's going to be a ceremony later this week in a few days. To talk about it. And I know there are a lot of people who are saying, well, this is worse than Obama's deal or Trump surrendered. Oh, yeah. And I've heard a lot of conservatives saying that. And I understand, you know, because Iran, this could very well be another delay tactic from Iran. They have never been really what you would call trustworthy players. But it seems like, man, everybody here in the administration is going out on a big limb about this, Scott.
24: Mm-hmm.
25: And
24: they're
25: saying this is a done deal. And they dispatched J.D. Vance on Good Morning America. Actually, he was on, all of the shows, I think, this morning. Yep. To talk about this memorandum of understanding with the Iranians. And again, even conservatives are kind of skeptical about this thing, even though nobody's actually read the document that they've agreed to. But here is the vice president talking about it.
26: Some of the president's closest allies are raising questions, though, about the agreement. Lindsey Graham, the senator from South Carolina, said, I'm somewhat concerned that Iran's view of the agreement seems different than what the American negotiating team is claiming right now. There do seem to be some significant differences between what we're seeing in the Iranian media. They say they're going to be seeing release of assets as the agreement is signed. They're not going to sign the agreement unless those assets are released. Is that true?
27: No, George, it's not true. And I'd caution Lindsey Graham and anybody else not to believe the hardliner propaganda in Iran, but to believe what's actually in the agreement.
25: Yeah, that's the key point to really hammer home. It's like, so wait, you're just going to trust Iranian media?
24: Well, that's like, exactly what I thought.
25: I mean, dude,
24: what's Lindsey Graham doing repeating that, by the way?
25: Right, well, Lindsey Graham, he wants boots on the ground. He loves
24: some wars, yeah.
25: That's par for the course. You find a Republican who is all about war with Iran, who is unsatisfied with this, and well, there you go. You get your sort of conservatives are saying, and here we go. More from J.D. Vance.
27: We'll be releasing the text this week, and what everybody will see is that Iran doesn't get a dime of money unless they perform their obligations. And the money that we're talking about is fundamentally sanctions relief. We're not giving them American money. Not a single dollar of American money will go to Iran. But what we are saying, George, is we're willing to give significant sanctions relief if the Iranians make the kind of long-term commitments that are necessary to be a normal country, to give up their nuclear weapons program, to stop funding terrorist activities all over the Middle East. And one of the really interesting things, George, you know, you hear people compare this negatively or positively to the JCPOA of the Obama administration. There are all of these ways I could explain that this deal is fundamentally better for the American people than the JCPOA, but the fundamental difference is that the Gulf Coast Coalition, our Arab partners in the region, they hated the JCPOA because they felt that it emboldened Iran to be a bad actor. They love this deal because
25: And they're also stepping up to the plate in terms of these negotiations that are ongoing. So, I mean, I think, again, that's another important thing to point out from the vice president here.
27: Because they feel that it's going to create a totally new dynamic in the Middle East. That's a great testament to what the president and the entire team has accomplished. Again, we got to verify here, George. This is not going to be a short-term solution. This is going to require a lot of engagement and diplomacy. But if the Iranians meet us, I think this is going to be a totally new direction for them, for the United States, and for the whole region.
25: Yeah, I think, you know, what the vice president is getting at is saying, hey, we don't want to completely destroy an entire country. I know President Trump says an entire, you know, at one point said an entire civilization may be wiped out. That's not what anybody really wants to do. It's like, hey, look, just bring them into the international community. But they have to show some steps first and foremost, which includes, well, stop funding terrorism all over the place and stop trying to build a bomb.
1: Yeah, those are not big asks. Mm-hmm. I mean, in that world, it probably is. But I don't want to be too skeptical about the whole thing, but there's a side of me that until it's done.
25: Yeah.
1: Until this deal is done and until they adhere to the agreement.
25: Well, yeah.
1: I'm going to reserve opinion.
25: And like what we've been talking about throughout this entire process, it's like, don't react just in the moment, moment by moment, especially you hear a quote there, here and there, whatever it may be. You do not have to react every single time you hear a statement. It's like, you got to kind of wait and see what happens.
1: Don't be like Wall Street traders.
25: Right, exactly.
1: Yeah. Easy as it goes. Yeah, mm-hmm. But Wall Street did react, and it's crazy right now.
25: Oh,
1: we're
25: going
1: to have a big day, huge day
25: mm-hmm.
1: on Wall Street. And again, the price has plummeted on oil. So the just word of the opening of the strait, and I guess it's going to take a while before the whole thing's open, or at least that's my understanding anyway.
25: Yeah, they're talking like a couple of months before it's back to where it was before.
1: They'd have a big celebration, though.
25: Well, they got to get,
1: a big shindig that goes on at the end of the Hormuz build a stage mm-hmm. and, you know, fog hat plays. And
25: have a UFC fight.
1: Right, there you go. Right there at the Strait of Hormuz. Yes. I'm for that, by the way,
25: mm-hmm.
1: should that happen. All right, moving on. Robert De Niro, he's not a happy guy. He mm-hmm. never is happy, though. He became a crusty old dude.
25: Yeah, he really did.
1: Poor guy. I know you loved a lot of his movies, too. But he says, hey, he feels like an abused spouse. Is that right, David?
25: Yeah, a bunch of washed-up liberals were trying to, like, counter-program the big UFC fight last night.
1: Oh, I saw
25: that. And so they're singing, and they've got Robert De Niro out there looking like he's about to be in tears.
2: I hate to say it, but loving our country is starting to sound like an abused spouse saying they love their abuser. I can't love a country that starts stupid and inhumane wars.
1: You got options.
2: Killing thousands of innocents and indirectly causing the deaths and suffering of millions more. I can't love a country that takes health care away from millions of people and uses
25: that. I mean, that's technically what Obama did. So I guess he's not a big fan of Big O. With the Obamacare, you take away a whole lot of health care options with that.
1: I'm so bored with these people.
25: Yeah.
2: Money to enrich their pals in the Trump Epstein class.
1: Oh, come on.
2: I can't love a country that sends out masked militias to shoot citizens in the streets, torture our neighbors, and separate families.
25: Mm-hmm.
2: I can't love a country that's led by a racist, misogynist, xenophobic tyrant. And let me let me just say it. I can't love the country that's led by Donald Trump.
25: Okay.
1: Thanks for playing.
25: Yeah, well, then move to Canada. I don't know what to tell you. You're so miserable here.
1: You got options, man. You got a bunch of money. You can go wherever you want.
25: I love this, though, because while all these people were there in their misery fest, it's like you've got this UFC thing happening a couple miles away, and everybody's having a blast. That thing looked kick-ass, man.
1: I watched it. I watched a lot of it. I watched the opening. I mean, the opening was great.
25: Mm-hmm.
1: The flyover was one of the best I've ever seen.
25: Oh, yeah.
1: Was really, really good. I enjoy, now, listen, I'm not a UFC guy. I watched out of spite almost because I knew the sign people were out of their minds. And so I decided I'm going to watch this and make them even crazier and tell people I'm watching it.
25: Mm-hmm.
1: So I watched it, and, you know, I was mildly entertained by it. I mean, I like some of it. I just don't know much about it, and I'm not a fan of it. But, hey, man. Trump was there. He was having a good time. Everybody seemed to be having a good time.
25: Yeah, but
1: and the miserable jackasses were up the road.
25: But
1: like you said,
25: you didn't have Bette Midler, though.
1: Oh God, I heard this morning, though. Oh,
25: yeah.
1: Okay.

0: So that or the flyover? What do you think?
1: Yeah, I know exactly, right? If you're comparing the two, yeah. No kidding.
0: Yeah, well, there is another piece of audio you haven't heard from that protest. The misery.
1: Was it her again?
0: No, not her.
1: Oh,
0: it was more singing, though. Yeah.

0: How do we get there?
1: Together or never get there at all.
2: Who is that warbling in the background?
3: I have no idea who any
2: of
3: these
2: like
3: people
2: Yoko
3: are.
2: Sounded like Yoko Ono back there.
3: I don't think it was, but yeah, that's what you could have been experiencing instead of flyovers, pop and circumstance, watching, you know, Medal of Honor recipients get walked down to like a front row seat, watching guys just wail on each other while it's pouring rain and whatnot. They really think that was good counter programming, huh?
2: Did you, by the way, did you see the guy in the Michelle Obama shot?
3: I did see that. Yeah, I thought that was kind of unnecessary. But
2: it was, but it was fun nonetheless. Yeah.
3: I mean, that's one of those things where, yeah, I get it's a joke. You know, he says that, you know, Michelle Obama's a man. Yeah. Apparently, the president just sort of gave his little, like, half smile, like, okay,
2: right,
3: kind of thing.
2: Right. No, it was completely unnecessary, yes.
3: Yeah.
2: You know, and that was right after he thanked God for.
3: Yeah.
2: That row took a sharp turn to the left.
3: It really did, yeah.
2: Yeah. Wow. It was like, whoa, wait a minute. Yeah. My head's spinning now.
3: Yeah.
2: Okay. Yeah. It, again, unnecessary. But again, that's a clip you'll hear again throughout the day as well,
3: probably,
2: I'm guessing.
3: Yeah.
2: There'll be a bunch of them. All right. Let's see. We got to talk about Elon Musk and, mm-hmm. and how many. This is the thing, man. I tried to talk to people this weekend. He's got $1 trillion. What do you need $1 trillion for? Well, he made $1 trillion, yeah. And he made a bunch of millionaires after that.
3: Yeah, he did. And he doesn't have $1 trillion in the bank. I mean, that's what the estimated worth is of his shares of all the different companies right. that are successful, that people
2: create stuff that people like.
3: Yes.
2: And want. Yeah.
3: And so, yeah, there's like 4,500 people, like welders, cafeteria workers who work for SpaceX. That yep. now are millionaires.
2: Millionaires.
3: And they got close just on the opening day when he took it public. CBS, I thought this was interesting, did actually talk to one dude. He started off making $28 an hour as a welder for SpaceX in 2015, but he kept amassing shares through, like, if they ever take it to Wall Street, they said, here you go, you got these stock options as part of your benefits package, and he took advantage of it. And, dude, this guy, and if the left really cares about immigrants living the American dream, well, he is an immigrant, and now he's worth over $1 million.
4: How did you end up with a job at SpaceX?
5: And a friend that I met at another job ended up in SpaceX, and then he called me. I told him, I don't even know what SpaceX is, but let's go. You know,
4: how much money do you stand to make in this IPO?
5: That opening is going to be like around, I mean,
4: $880,000.
5: Yes. As an immigrant, you know, I was always taught just to work hard, do the best I can what I do. And thanks to SpaceX, you see the light at the end of the tunnel.
4: Do you feel like you've achieved the American dream?
5: Yeah. I mean, but there's no reason to stop.
3: Keep working.
2: No, why not?
3: Millionaire welder right
2: make
3: there.
2: $2 million. Yeah.
3: Yeah. I mean, that's one of those great stories, and I keep seeing people like Elizabeth Warren and AOC, Bernie Sanders, all the usual suspects saying we should confiscate his wealth. You know, nobody needs that amount of money, whatever. Well, he's creating services that people want to invest in.
2: All three of the people you just mentioned have never created anything.
3: Yeah, how many millionaires has Bernie Sanders created?
2: Elizabeth Warren.
3: Yeah.
2: None.
3: I've mentioned this before. It bears repeating. It's like stack up the number of people whose lives have benefited from what Elon Musk has done versus what anybody in Congress has done.
2: Ever.
3: It's not even close.
2: Yeah.
3: My goodness. All right.
2: Well, I don't think Bernie's ever had a real job.
3: Right. Well, not really. He's been an activist and then in politics.
2: Yeah, an activist. I don't know what that paid, but anyway, there you go. All right, Mashup Monday, David.
3: Mm-hmm. It is Aerosmith versus Peaches and Herb. It's Dude Looks Like a Lady meets Shake Your Groove thing.
2: Let's do it.

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1: Outstanding. That. Yeah. That was so good. All right, top five stories we're following this morning. That's all coming up. This is the Markley Van Camp and Robin Show.
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7: All right, here we go. This is the Markley, Van Camp, and Robbins show. I'm Scott Robbins. That is David Van Camp. Jamie Markley on assignment. He'll be back here tomorrow.
8: Mm-hmm.
7: All right, David, what's the top five stories of the day, my man?
8: Well, the national nightmare is over. Number five, Trump's name has been taken off the Kennedy Center. Oh, no.
7: So what? Blah, blah.
8: Number four, meanwhile, Trump was so broken up about it that he had a kick-ass UFC fight on the south lawn of the White House.
7: Yeah.
8: Number three, the State Department is shutting down a birth tourism network after the U.S. Embassy in West Africa revealed more than 100 foreign nationals were using fraudulent documents and visa fixers to illegally obtain American citizenship. Number two, Iran has agreed to a peace deal with the U.S., open up the Strait of Hormuz. Sanction relief is on the table if they demonstrate that they're getting rid of leftover nuclear material. We'll see the full details of that later this week. And then number one, as a result, gas prices nationwide have dropped below $4 a gallon for the first time, the average nationwide, for the first time since April, according to Gas Buddy, as the U.S. signs Iran peace deal. Those are the top five stories we're watching today. Scott?
7: Yeah, I don't know if you happen to see this or not, but Japanese fans stayed behind after one of the more dramatic games of the World Cup to clean up.
8: Yeah.
7: Supporters were seen picking up trash around Dallas Stadium this past Sunday after Japan's 2-2 draw with the Netherlands.
8: It's really awesome. High trust society, high honor society. This is the Markley, Van Camp, and Robbins show.
7: I, for one, loved it.
8: Mm-hmm.
7: Yeah, there are a bunch of videos out there. I don't know if you've seen them or not, but they're all over social media.
8: Yeah.
7: Bunch of fans with trash bags marked Japan Pride.
8: Mm-hmm.
7: As they cleaned up garbage from the stands after the final whistle of the game. They were joined, by the way, by Giants quarterback Jameis Winston, who also helped them out.
8: Wow.
7: He grabbed a bag and pitched in, by golly.
8: Did you see there was a celebration somewhere in Japan where people like ran into the middle of a crosswalk and stayed there for 40 seconds and then they dissipated? And you know why?
7: Why?
8: Because the pedestrian light was green while they ran out to celebrate, and then as soon as it turned red, they went back. Is
7: there
8: that
7: you go.
8: Follow the rules in Japan.
7: You just do it.
8: Yeah.
7: There you go. All right. I like that one. Okay. We got a bunch of stuff to get to today. Of course, the big story is going to be the agreement with Iran. We'll cover that and other things on the way. This is the Markley, Van Camp, and Robbins show.
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10: 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Full steam ahead, Vice President J.D. Vance earlier on CNBC's Squawk Box.
11: There are a lot of very important details to figure out.
10: Discussing what will happen this week in Europe.
12: A small group from the Iranian regime is coming here to Switzerland to meet with either Vice President Vance or President Trump, who is just across the border in France, to shake hands and let the world know that this war is over.
10: Fox's Peter Ducey in Geneva. A senior U.S. official says details of an agreement will be put out in the next 24 to 48 hours. As for President Trump, he's at the G7 in the Alps in eastern France. The war in Iran, as well as Russia's war in Ukraine, on the table. He just said he had good conversations with President Zelensky and Putin, adding, we're going to see if we can do something. Both leaders seem open. Oil prices easing on the news of that peace deal with Iran. 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

0: Hey, it's Jeff Katz. There's something special about celebrating America's birthday in Colonial Williamsburg, where so much of our nation's story began. 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
2: All right, man, here we go. This is the Markley, Van Camp, and Robbins show. I'm Scott Robbins.
3: Yeah.
2: That's David Van Camp. Jamie Markley, by the way, with the day.
3: To the affiliates, we apologize, but so
2: we don't know.
3: Where the mothership is getting some pretty bad weather, and there's been some technical difficulties. And kudos to Jeff and Halen, who are working tirelessly to get everything back.
2: Hey, we love you guys. Yeah, we love you guys, and hopefully we'll get everything back on track here. But I know the inclement weather is it wreaks havoc. And by the way, it's not just inclement weather like a thunderstorm or two.
3: Yeah.
2: This is like serious flooding and all kinds of stuff.
3: So
2: from the mothership today.
3: Yes, from the mothership. So yeah, it's been an adventure. So thank you very much. I apologize.
2: So those
3: to the
2: guys
3: affiliates
2: are back there with buckets trying to bail up the water out of the ship.
3: They put the servers in rafts, so they're just floating around the hallways. It's good. It's
2: trying
3: good
2: to keep
3: We're
2: them
3: all good
2: above water,
3: yes,
2: so they're not electrocuted. Yeah, but yes, besides that, it's all good. All right, David. Gosh, I lost track of where we were here.
3: Well, under orders from a judge, Trump's name has been taken off of the Kennedy Center.
2: Oh, no.
3: No! Jim Acosta, he stood around all day live streaming this thing.
2: Are you kidding me?
3: Talk
2: Are
3: about
2: you
3: this,
2: serious?
3: This historic event
2: he's,
3: that is...
2: Wait, hang on. He's standing in front of the Kennedy Center.
3: Yes.
2: Doing a play-by-play on Trump's name coming off.
3: All day. Yeah.
2: This guy is a jackass on steroids.
3: He needs friends, man. Dang.
2: He's a terrible person. All right.
3: Listen to this guy.
4: A giant waste of time, and it's a sign of what a petulant man-child he can be. But as we've been saying all night long, and all day long for that matter, this is very much like watching the Berlin Wall coming down.
2: Oh, for God's
4: sake. It is a sign that mankind, that humankind can stand up against tyranny.
3: This is not anything like the Berlin Wall coming down.
2: Well, of course not.
3: How many people died because Trump had his name on the Kennedy Center?
2: What a clown.
3: Just ridiculous.
2: What an absolute clown
3: this
2: guy is. He's out there overnight?
3: Yeah, he was there all day and all night watching them take the name down. He needs friends, Scott. Yeah, that's what he needs.
2: Journalists going to get behind him and support him now?
3: Because,
2: huh?
3: Dude, I can't think of a single guy I've ever met in my life who wouldn't see that, and if he's really a buddy of yours, wouldn't say, dude, chill. Just relax.
2: Let me take you home.
3: Yeah, we need to go.
2: Let me take you home, and there's some people I would like for you to talk to. I'm just worried about you right now.
3: Don't worry about them carrying the giant butterfly nets.
2: Oh, yeah, no.
3: All right, well,
2: straight jackets can be fun, really.
3: Yes, they can. All right, it's time for What's Your Story here, Scott.
2: Yeah.
3: All right, it's where we go around the table, share a story that caught our attention. May not be the biggest news story of the day, but that's the fun of this bit, right? We can just kind of let our hair down, so to speak, and share something you found interesting. Scott, what's your story?
2: Well, we slog through all the morons and misfits and weirdos every single day. I thought I would bring you something that's kind of uplifting. I had an experience this weekend. My granddaughter's car, all right, she has tires issue with it, or one tire in particular, it wouldn't stay up.
3: Hmm.
2: And, you know, concerned grandpa that I am, I said, well, let's go get that tire taken care of. Let's go get a new tire. I said, we ought to just get two tires while we're at it. We ought to just replace both of them in the front, right? Or in the back. These are in the back. And she goes, okay, so we get together, and I pick her up, or she comes over, and we meet at the tire shop. And anyway, we go through the whole rigmarole. And the guy's like, yeah, it's probably going to be an hour or so. And we decided we're going to go have lunch. We went to a food court at one of the malls. It was like across the street from where she was. So we went back. We wandered back about an hour and a half later. And we sit in there and we wait and we wait and we wait and we wait. It's like an hour, hour and a half has gone by. And finally, I go up to the service desk and go, hey, the car here. And he goes, oh, yeah, yeah. Yeah, they're going to look at that in the next 10 minutes. Look at it. I'm just now getting around to that. You know, he's like, yeah, it's been really busy, blah, blah, blah. Okay, fine. So we wait, and a guy walks out. One of the guys that works for the tire place walks out, and he says, hey, you got a minute? And I go over, and I'm like, yeah. And I'm dreading it. I'm like, oh, God, here we go. He goes, you don't need new tires. He said, those tires are not in bad shape at all. Hmm. So what the problem was, there was like a little sliver of either metal or glass or something that got in the treads. Wow. And it poked a little hole in the tire, right? Mm-hmm. He said, I can patch that up in no time and have you on the road. And I said, really? That's it? And he's like, yeah. And I'm thinking to myself, you know what? The honesty, I appreciated so much from this guy, because he could have upsold me. He could have said, you need four tires, and I would have bought them.
3: Yeah.
2: That's the thing.
3: And you would have never known.
2: No, I wouldn't have known, and he wouldn't have known, and, you know. But I'm like, he didn't do that. He was real honest with me, and he told me what the real issue was and how he could fix it. And $31 later, I was on the road again.
3: That's awesome.
2: He was. It was a great story. Anyway, there are just days when you start to lose your faith in mankind, right?
3: Right.
2: It's just like all these idiots and screechers and sign people and all this garbage you got to deal with day in and day out. And this is a really nice story. It happened to me. It happened over the weekend. And God bless that guy so for his honesty and hard work and diligence. So there you go.
3: That is a great story.
2: Thank you.
3: I'm gonna also bring in a nice story. You mentioned earlier the Japanese fans who've been attending the World Cup.
2: Yes.
3: Like cleaning up after the game.
2: Yep.
3: I've loved following a lot of the foreigners who've been traveling throughout, especially the south of the United States.
2: Right.
3: It has been amazing. That German guy, Freddie, is like a minor celebrity now.
2: Yeah.
3: Well, the Japanese fans getting ready, getting on the bus, heading to the game the other day, they were all kitted out. They had, you know, the headbands on, and they were very excited to talk to a local news reporter about their experience so far in the Lone Star State, and I loved it.
5: Where are you guys from? Where's everyone from?
6: Japan!
5: Hey. What do you think of America, of Texas?
6: Texas is good. Okay. Everything is big.
3: Texas is a good. Everything is a big. That's awesome.
2: That's true.
3: I'm like, get that guy a cowboy hat and a gun. He's one of us now. All right.
2: And you got to listen to De Niro drone on about how awful the U.S. is.
3: Well, that's,
2: and this guy comes here from Japan. He's like, this is fantastic.
3: This is great. Yeah. I mean, that Freddy guy was at a Buc-ee's at 1 a.m. eating brisket sandwiches on top of deer corn. I mean, that's incredible.
2: That's America, man.
3: Absolutely
2: it's
3: it is.
2: It's a great thing. You can have a deer corn, you said?
3: Yeah, just piles of, you know.
2: Piles of corn.
3: Yeah, piles of corn. And they were using it as a makeshift table outside at 1 a.m. at a Buc-ee's.
2: It's awesome.
3: Yes. And
2: they can do that.
3: And also, he was in Houston, and J.J. Watt, NFL player, former, I guess, he hooked him up with a nice hotel room, signed jersey, all that.
2: Nice.
3: It's incredible, man. I mean, that young man, and there are a few others out there who have piqued the interest of those of us who spend way too much time online. Those guys are having the summer of their lives. And I love that they're doing it. I know Houston's obviously a huge city, and Dallas is, of course, very large metro area. But I love the travels of all the points in between, how they're going to, like, small college towns, small southern towns.
2: Yeah.
3: Looking for Gators in Louisiana, you know. It is so much fun, and it's such a great reminder that this country is an incredible experience. It's bewildering at times. It's kind of silly at times. It's frustrating. It's sad. It's heartbreaking. But, man, is this a great place.
2: Yeah, I saw those dudes that trained in Lawrence, Kansas. They were having a ball, too.
3: Oh, yeah, I saw a guy saying, Rock Chalk, Algeria. It's hilarious, man. So, yes, America is so great.
2: It is great. And that just reminds you it's great. And don't listen to jackasses like De Niro.
3: Yeah, exactly.
2: Or Bette Midler, because you want to put your face in a fan. Yeah. Golly. Oh, boy.
3: Got a news update on the way. Also, the UK.
2: Banning
3: social media for under 16s. Get to that next.
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2: All right, here we go. This is the Markley, Van Camp, and Robbins Show. I'm Scott Robbins. Right over there is David Van Camp, Jamie Markley on special assignment. He will be back here tomorrow. Father's Day is coming up, David.
3: Yeah, that's right. 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Skip the last-minute tie, the coffee mug, the gift card he might forget about in a drawer somewhere. 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Millions of dollars down the drain.
2: Yeah. 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
3: Get him something he'll actually use. 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
3: The UK has banned social media for kids under the age of 16. The kids are not loving it, obviously.
2: No,
3: the BBC went to a school to talk to the kids about it, and this girl was very measured and very calm and had a funny line at the end here.
15: I didn't think it would actually happen. 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
21: I mean, I think it's worth reminding people, earlier we looked at screen time. What was your screen time over the weekend?
15: 9 hours.
21: 9 hours. So suddenly you're going to have a lot more time to fill. And what will you do?
15: Stare at a wall.
3: Just stare at the wall. Whatever. 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
7: The Iran deal is signed. I'm Chris Foster. Fox News. President Trump says there's an agreement to end the 108-day-old military conflict with Iran, and the Strait of Hormuz will be fully open to shipping traffic this week.
8: The deal's all signed, and the strait is already partially opened. As you know, they're doing a little hunting for a couple of mines that they've already found, but it's essentially ships are starting to go out now. On Friday, it'll be completely open.
7: This is the text of the deal will come sometime after Friday when a signing ceremony

0: is scheduled. Oil prices are falling and stock markets are rallying. The Dow is up around 700 points today. At least 11 people are reported killed in Russian airstrikes across Ukraine, and a historic religious site is badly damaged.
1: Kyiv-Pechersk Lavra in Ukraine's capital is a monastery with origins in the 11th century. It was on fire overnight, just one location hit in a massive Russian bombardment. Ukrainian Prime Minister Yulia Sivridenko called it a brutal assault on our people and our heritage. Jonathan Savage, Fox News.
0: Russia blames the monastery damage on a U.S.-made Patriot missile used by Ukraine for air defense. Ukraine says no, there's wreckage of a Russian drone. The Supreme Court declines to hear the case of a former Trump campaign aide who wants to sue over surveillance.
2: After Carter Page was spied on for his work as a foreign policy advisor to then-candidate Trump in 2016, the Justice Department's Inspector General found the FBI's warrants to the FISA court asking to spy on Page were filled with errors. They were also criticized for relying on a dossier compiled by ex-British spy Christopher Steele. Page settled with the Justice Department under President Trump for over $1 million, with a DOJ spokesman saying the investigation against Page had been a political sham. Much of this related to the so-called Russia collusion investigation into the president himself. But lower courts said Page waited too long to file his lawsuit against the former FBI director and other federal officials.
0: That's Fox's Jessica Rosenthal. 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
7: All righty then, here we go. This is the Markley, Van Camp, and Robbins Show. I'm Scott Robbins. Right over there, you see that guy? That's David Van Camp. You see the guy with the empty... Oh, no, that's Jamie Markley's chair. He's not here. He'll be back tomorrow.
8: Mm-hmm.
7: We've had some kind of day so far. I'll tell you. This has been a weird Monday, and we're glad you're along for the ride.
8: And just, if you know, you know. Yeah. Scott did not go monkey buttons.
7: I had nothing to do with whatever is going on. I had nothing to do with.
8: No, that was not Scott doing anything. Yeah. That was Mother Nature doing something.
7: Yeah, but if you were hearing Marvin Hamlisch's greatest hits or something, that wasn't me. I didn't do that.
8: Yeah, he did not do anything.
7: All right. Well, you said that when we got ready for this break, though, you said, hey, man, I got some fresh audio of Trump.
8: So. Yeah, President.
7: Yeah, I definitely want to hear it.
8: Yeah, President Trump is in Europe now meeting with economic partners and allies. The man never stops, man. Dang.
7: No, he doesn't.
8: Well, he's sitting there with the president of France, Emmanuel Macron, and talking about this Iran deal that the administration says is done. Like, it's already been e-signed and everything, but they're going to be doing a ceremony later this week. Here is the president of the United States speaking on the Iran deal.
9: Any deals together, I'm very happy to say very, very signed. The deal's all signed. And the strait is already partially opened. As you know, they're doing a little hunting for a couple of mines that they've already found. But it's essentially ships are starting to go out now. On Friday, it'll be completely opened. We got along very well with Iran. It's a different set of leaders. As you know, the first set is gone. The second set is gone. And we found the third set to be very smart, strong, very smart. But we ended up making a deal. I felt badly that we had to go back on the attack for two nights. And I thought a third, but we made it before that happened. But I think a lot of great things are going to happen in the Middle East right now. And very importantly, the oil is plummeting down. And the stock market is shooting up like a rocket. Any deals?
8: Yeah. I think, again, you know, he has that optimistic tone. I mean, it's one of those things where I just want to wait and see what happens.
7: Yeah.
8: I'm glad that there's been some movement on this. I know that Iran's habit of lying is probably something that is fueling my skepticism more than anything else.
7: Well, me too. And the fact is, how long does it hold? And, you know, I don't know. I mean, I guess because you're dealing with these people, I'll take it right now.
8: Right.
7: You know, whatever it is, and we can hope for the best.
8: Mm-hmm.
7: I'm not optimistic that it holds forever or very long anyway.
8: I'll believe it when I see it. I'll believe it when Iran starts actually making some meaningful progress in helping get things kind of normal in the Middle East, or at least sustainable in the Middle East.
7: The problem is, too, you don't really know internally what's going on there.
8: Yeah.
7: I mean, they show you protesters. You have no idea whether that's real, whether it's not real. I don't know what it is that are protesting the involvement now with them signing off on the peace deal.
8: Yeah.
7: They're mad about it, allegedly. Again, who knows if that's true? I don't know if any of this is true.
8: Yeah.
7: So, anyway, continue to follow. But in the meantime, I'm optimistic. Okay, let's let it roll at that, all right? Performance will dictate sanctions. And that is according to J.D. Vance today, and I couldn't agree more. That's correct, too.
8: So, yeah, Vice President J.D. Vance, he was sent out this morning to talk about this new Iran deal. This was from Good Morning America. You know, and there are a lot of differing takes on what this actually means, including whether or not we're going to send them a bunch of cash. And there's like $300 billion that could go towards rebuilding Iran. But that is all apparently contingent upon them actually showing that they're abiding by a peace agreement. So here is J.D. Vance talking about this.
2: Just to be clear, the Iranians signed this deal on Friday. They will not be receiving any sanctions relief, not receive any assets upon signing of this deal.
4: Well, we already signed the deal digitally yesterday, and there's been no money released, and that won't change, George. Again, this is a performance-based thing. If we see the Iranians making, for example, taking action to eliminate their stockpile of enriched material, then yes, sanctions relief will follow. If we see the Iranians taking action to allow the kind of verification regime that we need to see to know that they're not going to build a nuclear weapon, yes, sanctions relief will follow. So this is really about walking down a pathway here where the Iranians will be welcomed into the world economy if they do the right thing. And George, we have to remember, their economy is fundamentally destroyed. Their nuclear program is fundamentally destroyed. If they don't do the right things, if they don't allow the verification regime, they're never going to have the money to rebuild their nuclear program to begin with. So this is fundamentally a win-win for the American people. What the president has said is he wants it to be a win for the Iranian people as well, but that requires some real trust building and some real positive conduct from the Iranian political system. We're going to see if that happens. If it does, they're absolutely going to find the president, the United States, and the entire team a willing partner to make their country more prosperous.
8: Yeah. So there you go. You actually have to show that you're doing something. You're putting things up. So I feel like I'm just beating a dead horse at this point. I'll believe it when I see it. And that's where I am right now. I'm glad that there's been some level of movement. I don't understand. I mean, I've seen some even in conservative media saying, well, he just surrendered to Iran. I'm not really sure if that's the case. I don't really understand that take.
7: Right.
8: Because it seems like it's based off of impartial information, or only partial information, I should say. So to me, it's like you can't really have a fully formed opinion until you've actually read the contents of the deal, which as of right now, nobody outside of the negotiators have actually seen. They're just talking about it.
7: Everybody's talking about their side they want you to hear. So, at any rate, we'll see in the final deal. By the way, how much money would it take, or is there a dollar amount, would it take for you to become a nuke inspector going into Iran? I don't think there's a dollar sign worth it, because, I mean, I can't even imagine what that would be like. Pressure you would be under.
8: I think I would be the second guy. I wouldn't be the first.
7: No. Okay. All right. You got your hands on like on his waist. He's leading you in to wherever this is, right?
8: Yeah.
7: Yeah. Holy smokes. Yeah. I mean, I know you've got these UN inspectors, these people that go in and inspect these sorts of things, but man, oh man. It is not like seeing if they got a catalytic converter on the car or not.
8: Right. You know? Well, and you got to go in with the assumption that everything you're doing is being surveilled.
7: Right.
8: You're being spied on every second that you're in that country.
7: Exactly. Holy smokes. All right. This is something I have been looking forward to all morning long because I have not heard it yet. But I'm not surprised. Whoopi Goldberg. I did see this poll that came out.
8: Mm-hmm.
7: Saying that Americans are becoming more socially conservative.
8: Yeah.
7: Now, I knew a lot of guys who were like, I'm fiscally conservative, but I'm socially liberal.
8: Yeah.
7: That kind of fell into that before things got completely nuts, right?
8: Yeah.
7: But now all of a sudden they're reevaluating where they stand socially as well. And I just thought it was interesting that she took notice of it and was mad about it. Yeah. So.
8: Well, I think it's because, a whole lot of people have realized that the slippery slope argument was right all along. I mean, it's one thing, it's like we've been talking about this when we were talking about that poll that showed suddenly it's like pretty significant drops from both Republicans, Democrats, and then adding a third, independents, of support for like same-sex marriage or same-sex relations. Do you find it morally acceptable? There's been a pretty big drop among all three, and it's like, well, it's because you couldn't stop at like winning the LGB argument. You won the LGB argument, and then all of a sudden it became, we have to have drag queen story hour.
7: Right.
8: And that's when people are like, well, wait a minute. Hold on a second.
7: We didn't sign up for this. This is not what we meant by you know, socially liberal. This is not what we meant.
8: Right. So anyway, ABC News commentator Whoopi Goldberg sneered at the fact that Americans are getting a little bit more socially conservative on this point.
5: Welcome back. Now, apparently some feel that Americans are getting more socially conservative, according to a new Gallup survey. Results found that fewer people condone pregnancy outside of marriage and the use of birth control and even gambling. Gambling. An article in The Independent points to factors like the administration's focus on Christianity and limiting access to contraception, along with a sharp rise in young men finding religion. Wow. What would you make of this shift?
7: So it's in a mocking tone.
8: Yeah, well,
7: of course it is.
8: On the gambling part, you know why a lot more people are starting to sort of turn against gambling?
7: Because it affects their house.
8: Yes.
7: Yeah,
8: and it's
7: because
8: like
7: it affects them personally.
8: There's a lot of young dudes right now in their 20s who, if they're not in some trouble because of gambling, they know someone who is.
7: Yes. And it's impacting the more and more families it impacts. When it was somebody else's problem.
8: Yeah.
7: When it was the guy down the street who went to the old gambling boat more often than he should. Well, that was one thing.
8: Yeah.
7: But when it's your kid that's a senior in high school, yeah, that's a big deal.
8: Yeah, dude. And you know, you're seeing it in sports constantly. It's like, oh, so-and-so been suspended and is actually under federal indictment for a gambling scheme. And meanwhile, this segment brought to you by DraftKings and all this stuff.
7: You're right. Yes.
8: It's just it's whiplash. And then as far as like having children out of wedlock, for example, single mothers, I think, again, there are a lot of people who are adults now who grew up in broken homes and know that that can have a negative impact. Not always.
7: I'm
8: just saying, like, there's always exceptions, but just if you look statistically, the lives of children in a two-parent household are generally going to have better outcomes than those raised by single parents. Mm-hmm. And, you know, again, that's not to shame anybody who, for one reason or another, winds up in that situation. I know a lot of single parents. I mean, my own mom was a single parent, and she did the best she could. Mm-hmm. And it's like, I know that's a hard job to do. But the outcomes are better if you're in a stable two-parent household. So people are realizing that. There are a lot of people my age who realize, like, oh, yeah, that's actually not a great thing. And
7: well, I think, too, you know, and following you on the path you're on right now, too, mm-hmm. I think that there are also a lot of people right now in this country, maybe it has something to do with Charlie Kirk, maybe not, I don't know, but they know that there's something bigger than them.
8: Yeah.
7: They've been so self-consumed, and they've seen where that's led people,
8: mm-hmm.
7: and then, well, there's got to be something bigger than me. So they seek out religion.
8: Yeah.
7: They seek out God. They seek out that life, that lifestyle. And there's nothing wrong with that. She can mock it all day.
8: Yeah.
7: You know, Whoopi Goldberg is, that's what they do, though. That's another thing about the left. That's what you got to be careful of.
8: Yeah.
7: These guys, I mean, if you hold anything sacred and religion is part of your life, or if your relationship with God is part of your life, you know, they will mock you for it.
8: Yeah.
7: They hate it because they have no faith. And they're the first ones to say, but God would, you'd think these Christians would.
8: Yeah.
7: I mean, that's not biblical. They have to, you know, they know nothing about it.
8: Yeah.
7: They're just screeching it from the mountaintop.
8: I think, and just kind of dovetailing off of your point, it used to be that, you know, the left was kind of cool. They owned the culture. They were awesome. And a lot of the people who were highlights of or you know, sort of the spokespeople for the entertainment left.
7: Mm-hmm.
8: I mean, think about how many people have been exposed through, whether it was Me Too, whether it's whatever the hell Diddy was up to all those years.
7: Right.
8: Not to mention everybody else who's gotten past the controversy side of it. If they're out there, they're miserable. They're angry all the time.
7: Mm-hmm.
8: And so then if you're looking at, you know, something like Turning Point, Charlie Kirk's organization, there's a lot of things that they do kind of campy and tacky. I think mm-hmm. so. But it's fun, at least. They're not angry all the time.
7: No.
8: You know, the UFC fight on the South Lawn of the White House. It wasn't people just angry all the time. And meanwhile, you look at the Lib Fest that was going on down the street where you had Bette Midler and Robert De Niro just seething for a few hours.
7: They're pissed off. They go in angry. They preach anger. That's like, what they do.
8: Well, where's the fun? Where's the entertainment there? It's not fun.
7: Yeah, they're unhappy people.
8: Why in the world?
7: Sure.
8: If you're in your 20s, why in the world do you want to hang with that crowd?
7: No, I completely agree with you on that. And that's, you know, that I guess is the thing. You can, I always talked about it. Mark Lee used to chide me for it, but I would say something slippery slope.
8: Yeah.
7: I would say, well, that's slippery slope into these kind of area you don't want to be in. But a lot of that stuff has come to fruition. You allowed it happen this little inch. You allowed this thing, this crack in the door, just, yeah, it's all right. Get along. And you were fine with it. And all of a sudden, that wasn't enough. The boundaries just kept getting pushed and pushed and pushed. Till all of a sudden, you're like, well, wait a minute. Like you said, Drag Queen Story Hour, I'm not okay with that.
8: Yeah, this isn't what we signed up for. This isn't what we agreed to.
7: No. And again, live and let live. I'm all about that.
8: Yep.
7: But you're not bothering anybody, and you're not trying to hurt people, and you're not trying to, you know, indoctrinate kids. I'm okay. Mm-hmm. You know, if adults want to do what adults do, whatever. Mm-hmm. Again, as long as you're not breaking the law, not as you're hurting anybody. I mean, I might think you're a complete classless weirdo, but hey,
8: yeah,
7: that's my own opinion, right?
8: Right, exactly. All right.
7: So I'll let that go. All right, we got some audio here. I don't know what this is either, but man has unique cover of Freebird.
8: Well, we'll get to that actually in just a few minutes.
7: Oh yeah,
8: here.
7: We got a break, don't we? Golly, yeah.
8: We got the top five things, and then also the Freebird cover that I think you're going to like.
7: Yeah. Good.
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7: All right, here we go. This is the Markley, Van Camp, and Robbins show. Hi there, I'm Scott Robbins. Right over there, you see that guy? That's David Van Camp. And the empty chair belongs to Jamie Markley, who is on assignment. He'll be back here tomorrow. Mm-hmm. By the way, he is not involved in the signing of any sort of Iranian deal. No. That's not why he's off, although no, that's been not. Suggested as a possibility. No. He and Casey are off doing something. I think they're playing golf today, actually. So yeah. There you go.
8: All right.
7: Top five things we're following, yes.
8: Yeah, national nightmare is over. Trump's name has been taken off the Kennedy Center. Meanwhile, number four, Trump was so broken up about it that he had a UFC event on the South Lawn of the White House, and it was awesome. Number three, the State Department is shutting down a massive birth tourism network after the U.S. Embassy in West Africa found more than 100 foreign nationals were using fraud and visa fixers to illegally get American citizenship. Number two, Iran has agreed to a peace deal with the United States. We'll see what happens next. And number one, gas prices nationwide have dropped below $4 a gallon for the first time since April as the U.S. signs Iran peace deal. Those are the top five stories that we're watching today. 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
7: Now, Trump was seeing Macron, right?
8: Yes.
7: He stopped there before they stopped at the G7, or they were at the G7?
8: I think it's before the G7.
7: That's what I thought, because I'm looking at Fox now on my monitor.
8: Yeah.
7: And there was just a picture of, like, this huge empty field, and Macron is just standing there with his wife. No one was around.
8: This is the Markley, Van Camp, and Robin show.
7: So now you see Trump finally come walking out. I don't know if he was late. I don't know what the deal was. But Macron and his 80-year-old wife are just standing there, right, with this blank looks on their faces in the middle of this, what appears to be this wide-open area with no one else there. And then, like, 10 minutes later, Trump comes strolling across the lawn.
8: Well, he makes people wait for him, you know?
7: I wonder if that's just done on purpose. I can't imagine, but maybe. I don't know.
8: Golly. All right. We'll have an update on anything coming out of Europe today with Trump overseas. Also, we've got another round of What's Your Story coming right up.
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3: Fox News, I'm Therese Crowley. President Trump at the G7 in France declares oil is plummeting and stocks are rocketing on the peace deal he secured with Iran.
22: And the strait is already partially opened. As you know, they're doing a little hunting for a couple of mines that they've already found. But it's essentially ships are starting to go out. Now, on Friday, it'll be completely opened.
3: Vice President Vance to sign the deal Friday in Geneva with no nuclear weapons for Iran.
23: Not just pursue a nuclear weapon, but procure or try to buy a nuclear weapon as well.
3: President Trump says now this is done. He plans to focus on ending Russia's war on Ukraine and tells French President Macron hosting Freedom 250 and the UFC cage fight last night was one of the most incredible nights in the history of the White House. America's listening to Fox News.
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7: All right, here we go. This is the Markley, Van Camp, and Robbins Show. I'm Scott Robbins. David Van Camp is right there. Jamie Markley on special assignment. Top five stories we're following today. David.
8: We just did that, Scott.
7: That's right. I'm sorry. Gosh dang it. Wrong part
8: it's
7: of it.
8: It's been a weird day.
7: This whole day is a disaster. I'm telling you. I mean, I'm glad the product is.

0: been really good, you guys. I mean, we worked very hard to produce that product, but off the air, I am in a everything is just broken bad all day long. And you're not supposed to talk about that stuff. People say people don't care about your problems. I don't expect you to care about them. I'm just telling you, this has been one of those days.
1: We've been hit with the discombobulator today.
0: It is. The discombobulator is in full force today. Holy smokes, man. I mean, a lot of you are hearing, you know, Peaches and Herb songs. And some of you are hearing piano music. Others are hearing some other show. I don't know what's going on today. So, at any rate, David,
1: all right.
0: Where are we going?

0: Hey, it's Jeff Katz. 250 years ago, America declared independence, and Virginia was at the center of it all. 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America, made in Virginia.
1: I think fundamentally the president's argument was we are going to use the military to exert pressure on Iran, and we're going to get something that is good for the American people, and now we have that. And just to recap where we are, George, Iran's nuclear program is completely destroyed. What this deal fundamentally does is it reopens the Straits of Hormuz. You see oil prices have already come down substantially just in the last 24 hours. But it also simultaneously provides a two-path option for the Iranians. On the one hand, if they continue to try to rebuild their nuclear program, this deal ensures they will never have the resources in order to do that. On the other hand, if the Iranians are willing to give a long-term commitment, along with proper verification to giving up that nuclear weapon, we're willing to welcome them into the world economy, to lift some sanctions, and to turn over a new leaf in that relationship. What the president really wanted to do, not just with the last 6 weeks, but really the last year and a half of Iran policy, is to get us to a place where we could change our relationship fundamentally with the Iranians and ensure that they never have a nuclear weapon. We feel that we're at that place now. We're, of course, going to continue to verify that, continue to negotiate and talk to the Iranians. But this is a big day for the American people, a big win for everybody who cares about basic peace and stability in the Middle East.
2: All right.
3: Well, you know, he's really good at that.
2: Yeah, he is.
3: Explaining what's going on and breaking it down in the simplest possible terms we can all understand.
2: Yeah.
3: And I like that about him. Well, and again, how do I feel about this? How do you feel about this? Well, I'm cautiously optimistic.
2: Yeah, I think that's really it. I mean, I don't know if Iran will actually play ball. I, like everybody else, have not actually seen what the agreement entails. I only know what the U.S. has been saying is part of it. And I think there have been folks on the left and the right reacting to little tidbits of information coming out of Iran to make it seem like, oh, my gosh, Trump just, you know, completely folded in the face of Iran. And I don't believe that to be the case. But again, we shall see. I just, throughout this entire process, my main focus has been do not react in the immediate moment. Right? Because what was true 5 minutes ago, a lot of times is not going to be true 5 minutes from now. So we will find out in the coming days and weeks about what this actually looks like.
3: I could not agree with you more on that. And again, what Iran media says, just forget it. I mean, I also think that Trump's smart on this stuff, and the negotiators are too. You had to give them something that they could go back to their people and say, hey, look, here's what we did. We're the winner.
2: Unless you are really willing to commit to an all-out war.
3: Yes.
2: It's kind of one or the other, right?
3: But you've got to give them enough to where they can at least say something like that.
2: Mm-hmm.
3: Whether it's true or not, who cares,
2: right? On a much lighter note, let's get to something that you mentioned a few minutes ago, the Freebird cover.
3: Yeah, what is this all about?
2: So there's a guy who is sitting in his car, and he decided that he was going to show off his recorder skills. That's right, like the elementary school
3: the kazoo
2: recorder
3: thing.
2: Yeah,
3: okay, all right.
2: And he's gonna play along with Freebird, and I wanted you to experience this because I found it delightful.
3: All right.
4: Would you fly, Freebird?

0: Pretty good. I like that.
1: Hey, man.
0: That's fun.
1: People get to have hobbies, and I like celebrating the hobbies that amuse me. You know,
0: nothing wrong with that. Nothing wrong with that at all.
1: All right, it is time for What's Your Story? Here we go. Well, we go around the table and we share something that we found that was interesting. May not be the biggest story of the day, but that's the fun of the day, right?
0: I like that. I hate recorders, too, by the way.
1: Well, I do, too.
0: Yeah. Oh, man, that's great.
1: I don't know who at Big Recorder got it into people's heads that that was the mandatory instrument every elementary school kid in America is going to have to learn, but...
0: I guess because everybody can play it, right?
1: I suppose.
0: But not like that. That guy's pro, man.
1: That guy has a lot of time on his hands.
0: Wow.
1: All right. What's your story, Scott?
0: You know, there are very few things in this world more sanctimonious and hypocritical than left-wing sports writers. I hate them. Fake controversies, they gin stuff up.
1: Mm-hmm.
0: Case in point, The Athletic's Grant Bisbee. Prime example of this phenomenon. Someone who has spent zero time attempting to understand any different viewpoints at all. Different religions, different perspectives. All while performatively lecturing and demanding that everyone agree with him. Case in point, Bisbee, big fan of the San Francisco Giants, and a far-left sports writer, focuses on, you guessed it, baseball. Unsurprisingly, he wrote an article in his left-wing sports website criticizing the few Giants players who made quite public their statements during the team's Pride Night. Some either wrote Bible verses on their caps. One of the pitchers, by the way, got me the name of San Henkes. I believe that's his name. Refusing to wear the rainbow and black-colored hat. Mm-hmm. Now, for most sane sports fans, that's a reasonable form of, you know, protest, right? They've got different religious views, and they believe that they're not going to do this. Guy didn't harm anybody. Didn't call for anyone to be harmed or be excluded. Mm-hmm. He just put a Bible verse on his hats or refused to wear the Pride hat. For Bisbee, though, that's an outrage. This was another tone-deaf response to what should have been a moment of community, he wrote. God, I mean, it's insanity, right?
1: Yeah.
0: Guy did one thing. He said, hey, look, my faith, and here's my faith, and doesn't allow me to do that. He didn't call for you not to do it.
1: Yeah.
0: He didn't call anybody out on that. Some of the progress that was made with events like Pride Night become commonplace, reminding the world of the community's existence. Through strength and humanity. Events like Pride Night reduce suffering in a very real way.
1: What?
0: Yeah, that's what he said. He wrote that. To suggest they don't is to ignore the humanity of the individuals involved. That's insane.
1: It is. Well,
0: that's beyond insane, actually.
1: Yeah.
0: Man, that's insane.
1: It went
0: times
1: from
0: 20.
1: Hey, we just want to be able to live our lives to you must wear the rainbow hat.
0: Yeah, put on the rainbow hat.
1: No. No, I don't want to.
0: This is the AIDS ribbon episode of Seinfeld.
1: It is.
0: When Kramer didn't want to wear the AIDS ribbon. He's like, I don't want to wear that. I don't need to wear that. And they beat him up for it.
1: Yeah,
0: I mean, the guy's like, hey, I don't want to do this.
1: Mm-hmm.
0: This flies in the face of my religious beliefs and convictions.
1: Right.
0: Again, not hurting anyone, not loudly protesting, writing a little Bible verse on his hat. That's it. Yeah.
1: They're not going to give that up, man. The woke left is not going to give it up.
0: You need to be tolerant. Be tolerant. Just be tolerant. Tolerant. Tolerant. Until it's our turn to be tolerant. Then we're not tolerant.
1: Well, tolerance is just not actively trying to stop or impede in somebody living their lives, you know?
0: Right.
1: Tolerance does not mean acceptance.
0: No.
1: It does not have to mean celebrating. It just means, okay. Yeah, I don't hate you. I have nothing against you, but
0: no.
1: I don't want to wear your stupid hat.
0: I'm not doing it. No.
1: Yeah,
0: so,
1: that's all it is.
0: But again, you got these. And I don't know when this started to happen. Maybe it's always been there. But the left-wing sports writer, sportscaster stuff has become nuts.
1: Yeah, I agree. Yeah.
0: If you watch ESPN for 10 minutes, you'll get it too. Yeah. All right, David, what do you got going?
1: All right, it's What's Your Story. We go around and share something that we found interesting. May not be the biggest story of the day, but you wanted to share it anyway. This is a woman who identifies as a horse. Some lady.
0: A what? A what?
1: Horse?
0: A horse. Horse.
1: Yeah.
0: Okay. S-E. Okay.
1: Yeah, so some lady in the UK identifies as a horse. She wears a pretty sophisticated horse head prosthetic. The mouth actually moves when she talks. She says she can speak in the language of horses, which she calls neigh. And she did a demo on the Sidetracked podcast from the BBC. Would you like to hear her speaking
0: nay? Of course I would, yes.
2: We heard you speak English, German, and nay.
3: Yes.
2: Can you teach us some nay?
3: Yes, what would you like to say?
4: I'd like to say, hello, my name is Annie.
2: Yeah.
3: Okay. Yeah.
2: Go on.
4: I don't know how to do that. Can you
2: In fact, why don't we get Horse Girl to look down the camera and tell everybody to listen to Horse Girl on Sidetracked in nay. Take it away whenever you're ready,
3: I don't know
2: Horse
3: how
2: Girl.
3: To translate Sidetracked.
4: Maybe we can put, yeah. we can put
3: I have to
4: transcripts.
3: Maybe say Sidetracked yeah. just like in yeah. English. Yeah. And then, okay.
4: Okay.
3: Sidetracked.
2: Wonderful. Thank you. Horse Girl, thank you so much, Horse Girl.
0: Oh, man.
1: Next MLB Pride Night, you must speak nay.
0: Yeah, and if you don't...
1: Well, you obviously hate horse people.
0: Yeah, you've got, like, the horse hat on tonight. Yes. Good golly.
1: Yes, yes.
0: You know, and the thing is, I mean, again, these people have a forum now. They have a platform.
1: They sure do.
0: You know, the weirdos used to have to be cloistered together, like, in a far-off place, like, somewhere, right?
1: Right.
0: Or in a barn all gathered. I don't know.
1: Well, I guess if they're horse people, yeah, you would have to be in a barn that would fit, or a pasture somewhere, you know. Yeah, all right, that is what you're
0: seeing. See her on a dating site. That would be fun.
1: Oh, my goodness. Yeah, there's
0: Some
1: a lot
0: weirdo
1: of
0: would
1: I
0: dig it, though.
1: But
0: yeah,
1: I'm not going down that road, sir.
0: With horse involved, yes.
1: Yes, all right. We got a news update on the way here on the Mark Lee Van Camp and Robbins Show.
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0: All right, here we go. This is the Markley, Van Camp, and Robbins show. I'm Scott Robbins. That's David Van Camp. Jamie Markley on assignment. He'll be back tomorrow.
1: Right. 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They work by lowering blood sugar, crushing your appetite. But the injections, they're no fun. 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And if you've read the fine print, there can be some pretty, adventurous side effects, I would say.
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1: Yes. 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
1: President Trump overseas, meeting with the President of France, Emmanuel Macron, talking about this Iran deal. And, of course, there's been a lot of conflicting reporting going out, and I think the administration is trying to get ahead of it, like this $300 billion reconstruction payment that would come from Gulf states, apparently. That doesn't happen unless they abide by certain rules. Sanctions relief don't happen. There's been no cash released to the Islamic Republic of Iran. And the president had this to say.
25: Mr. President, does the deal involve any sanctions relief for Iran? When would that go into effect?
26: No, it doesn't. Well, they have to
2: It's really a behavioral thing. If they do what they're supposed to do, that starts taking effect.
1: There you go.
0: Or are they in a tin shed?
1: Well, it's France, you know, third world country. You gotta make do with what you got. Boy, he does sound raspy, though.
0: He does.
1: But he's up until like 3 o'clock in the morning. Got on a plane, flew to Europe. Yeah,
0: and he's 80.
1: And he's 80. Yep.
0: Dang, makes me tired thinking about it.
1: I'm 39, and it makes me tired thinking about keeping that schedule. I wouldn't stand up for all those fights, man.
0: No,
1: please.
0: He couldn't leave.
1: Right.
0: I mean, he couldn't go, well, I got to go to bed now. I got to get up and get out of here. You got to hang around. And he didn't have far to go anyway. I wonder if he walked home last night.
1: Walked home?
0: Yeah, the president.
1: Oh, just like walked into the White House?
0: Like he just walked right back into the White House, yeah. That's all right. I got this. Yeah. I'll walk. Yeah.
1: I happen to see this. There is a so-called non-binary scientist who was fired after she hung a pride flag or something at Yosemite. Well, she sued for wrongful termination. Well, the update here now is that the district judge has dismissed that lawsuit brought by that former employee, Shannon Jocelyn. They're like, no.
0: Well, yeah.
1: You can't do that. You can't just start hammering flags into the side of a mountain.
0: No, it's not allowed.
1: You are not allowed to do that. So a little bit of sanity happening in our court system. So just wanted to give you that update there as well.
0: No worries. We'll have two more insane ones before the week is over. But for right now, let's enjoy the same one.
1: Yeah, exactly. All right. This is the Markley, Van Camp, and Robin Show.

0: Dude, I mean,
1: it's actually not bad.
0: He's making that recorder talk, man.
1: Yeah. It's the cousin they don't talk about. That's Billy Van Zandt. Oh, my gosh.
0: He's in the band Lynyrd Skynyrd, but it's spelled wrong.
1: Right, exactly.
0: Yeah.

0: Ah, summer. The weather's better, people are outside again, and every weekend turns into some combination of cookouts, graduation parties, ball games, beach trips, and just one more drink with friends. Which is great, until you realize your diet for the last 3 months has basically been burgers, desserts, and whatever somebody brought in a cooler. And while you're having a good time, your liver is sitting there going, seriously? 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
1: Yeah, your liver does a lot more work than you might think. 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
6: Stocks are up, oil is down. I'm Chris Foster of Fox News. Oil prices fall around 4%. The Dow's up around 700 points as President Trump confirms an agreement to end the military conflict with Iran.
7: We ended up making a deal.
6: The president at the G7 summit in France. Here's Fox's Jared Halpern.
8: Vice President J.D. Vance is expected to travel to Geneva later this week to officially sign a deal that would reopen the Strait of Hormuz and end a U.S. naval blockade of Iran's ports.
9: There are a lot of very important details to figure out that we're actually going to sit at the table and discuss together and figure out a path forward on these details.
8: The vice president on CNBC's Squawk Box says Iran has committed to destroy and dispose of their stockpile of highly enriched uranium. How that is done is among the details to be worked out during a 60-day negotiation period.
6: Iran also wants sanctions relief. The president on Truth Social announces what he calls the most spectacular Trump rally of them all, a tribute to America, July 4th at the Lincoln Memorial and Washington Monument. He's promising musical entertainment, including his playlist, military flyovers, and the largest fireworks show in history, he says. The British Parliament will consider a ban on social media for kids under 16 and try to figure out how it'll be enforced.
10: The UK's Prime Minister Keir Starmer says he hopes the ban will be in place by next spring. Under 16s will be forbidden from opening accounts on popular platforms like TikTok, Instagram, and YouTube. Starmer thinks this law will be popular with parents.
11: They will welcome a government that stands by them, that supports them to do the best for their children, and that fights for their happiness and safety.
10: He also wants to block live streaming and is looking at potential overnight curfews.
6: Fox's Jonathan Savage in London. A federal immigration agent was struck by a vehicle today while attempting to apprehend someone in New Jersey. Stafford Township police say the agent fired his gun, possibly striking the suspect's vehicle as it left the scene. America's listening to Fox News.
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2: All right, here we go. This is the Markley, Van Camp, and Robin Show. Hey, I'm Scott Robbins, right over there. David Van Camp, Jamie Markley is on special assignment back tomorrow.
1: Yep.
2: Yes, sir.
1: President Trump is in Europe for the G7 summit, hot off the heels of the deal with Iran that apparently has been agreed to. We have not seen the full text of it, but I know there's a lot of opinions based off of what has dripped out, although, again, the vice president and President Trump are talking about this, like, $300 billion fund to help with reconstruction of Iran.
2: Yeah.
1: They're not going to hand that over. There's no money that has changed hands yet. They're saying, look, this is about other Gulf states wanting to help normalize relations, and Iran's got to show that they're keeping up with the terms of the agreement before they get any access to any of that. So That's basically where it stands right now. One fly in the ointment could wind up still being the ongoing fighting between Israel and Hezbollah in Lebanon. because, you know, the Iranians are trying to, like, sort of shoehorn this in to say, well, this is going to be a drop-dead issue if you can't get Israel to stop attacking Hezbollah. And so the president has talked about that. I think he's getting kind of tired of Benjamin Netanyahu. We've heard those reports. He's like, you're not thinking strategically here, man. But yeah, here is the president talking.
0: It's going to be free sailing. We do want to see if we can straighten out the Lebanon thing, because it just seems to just never end. And that's a mini version of what we were doing, and it should not be tough. Should not be tough. So Hezbollah, we have to have a little talk with them.
1: We got to have a little talk with them. Yeah.
2: Yeah.
1: Let's stop trading rockets back and forth and actually try to, I don't know, again, get rich. Everybody. Let's all actually have a stable Middle East so everybody can, you know, just relax. I mean, it's easier said than done because, again, Hezbollah, just like Hamas, just like Iranian leadership, historically, it's bigger than just a geopolitical chess game for them. I mean, it's like heaven and hell. This is a religious call, this fight. So that's easier said than done because money doesn't talk in that mindset. Doesn't mean anything. It's a means to an end.
2: Well, that's what I think of, you know, it's interesting that Iran seemed to crack when the money situation got choked off. Yeah. Well, I mean, if there was any cracks, that was it.
1: Yeah.
2: Well, I mean, it was the money thing.
1: Right, but because it's a means to an end for them, and so we'll see again what happens. Well,
2: yeah, listen, I want to be as excited as everybody is about this, and I am. I was excited when I heard the news. I'm like, well, thank goodness this is happening.
1: Yeah.
2: Because, quite frankly, I was tired of the old, it's going to end in 2 weeks. Yeah. It's going to end in 5 days. It's going to end. It just kept going on and on.
1: Right.
2: And I think Trump probably felt the heat, too, on this.
1: Oh, I think so.
2: It's like, I got to get something done here.
1: Yeah.
2: This has got to happen.
1: Yeah, so we'll see what happens moving forward. Now, there are a lot of people from Europe and Japan posting about how much they love America as they visit our country during the World Cup. It has been awesome watching these folks discover America. And a lot of times it's off the beaten path, right? They're not going necessarily all to L.A. They're not all going to New York. They're going to small college towns in the South. Then they're going to places like Houston, and they're exploring or Dallas, and it's been wonderful to witness America through their eyes because they're just kind of shocked at a lot of things they see, and they're excited about it. And I thought this actually kind of bummed me out, though. CNN, they were talking about this, and it's Wolf Blitzer and Christine Brennan, and they were actually surprised that people would come to America and actually have a good time. This is a bummer, man.
16: The World Cup, as we all know, a major cultural eye-opener for so many fans traveling to North America to watch all of this, including here in the United States. There's a German fan whose name is Freddie, who has gained a massive following online as he has tweeted about discovering quintessential American staples, including Bass Pro Shop, Bucky's, and Waffle House. Talk to me a little bit about the importance of sports in giving people a glimpse into American culture.
20: That is so fun. That's the flip side of the conversation we were just having, is that these tourists are still coming, the ones who can, certainly Europeans, people who love soccer way more than the United States. It's been a part of their lives ever, where for us, as Coy was saying, it's a newer game on the women's and men's side. And so I've looked at those tweets from him. Just he's having a delight, and Americans are loving that, too. And I saw some conversation, Wolf and Pamela, about how the rest of the world is looking at the United States and feeling that we are it's a foreboding image and that we are inhospitable. And here is a German tourist and others as well now on social media saying, no, the Americans are great. So what a shame that that's the image that the world has, many have of us, but how wonderful, again, that sports can bring people here and show people that the United States and you know, the South is welcoming a German tourist in a way we would never have anticipated.
22: And thanks to Freddie for...
1: the South.
2: They have the image because of you.
1: Right.
2: Because of you thing. Knuckleheads. That's why.
1: It's
2: And you pump out constant, you know, how dark and doom it is here in the United States. Well, yes, people do have that. I mean, CNN is a worldwide network, after all.
1: Yes, it is.
2: Through
8: no fault of us, we can't look inwardly on this. We're shocked.
1: Yeah, German tourists can go to the South and be treated well. We would not have expected that. Really?
2: No.
1: Have you ever been to the South?
2: Good Lord.
1: Yeah, I live in the South, but my wife and I, we went to Mississippi that was a couple weeks ago when I had a week off. And what was amazing to me is, one, we were in Biloxi. I don't know if it's because of the concentration of casinos there or what. I have never met so many people in the service industry that just casually cuss in front of customers. that was pretty funny. But also, like, there was one moment where we were on our way out and we stopped in a small town near the border, near-ish to the border with Louisiana, and I had asked, my wife wanted some wet wipes or something, and I looked on the shelf and they were all out. So I went over to the cashier and I asked her, hey, do y'all have any more like wet wipes or some sort of, you know, something that we can use to clean off on the road? And she was looking around. She's like, oh, well, it looks like we're all out here. Hold on a second. Let me go. And I think she's going to the back into a storeroom or something. No, she left the gas station and went to her car and brought back a brand new unopened thing of like wet wipes, like scented whatever antibacterial stuff. And I said, I can't take that from you. And she says, no, it's fine. I buy them in bulk from Amazon. You can have it. I was like, well, that's really nice, man. I mean, that's not an uncommon experience for a whole lot of people in that part of the world. And, you know, wouldn't you know it, as much as they love to talk about racial disharmony, boy, there are a whole lot of black and white people enjoying things together. And, you know, you have this sort of cynicism and a caricature of what the Southern United States is from people like Christine Brennan and others in mainstream media, when that's just not the lived experience for most people.
2: Let me ask you a question about, same topic, I guess, when it comes to soccer. I've been told since I was in high school, way back when, that soccer was going to become the next thing. That you watch 10 years from now, everybody's going to want to watch soccer. Everybody's going to play soccer.
1: Yeah.
2: What I found is, and again, this isn't true everywhere, and that's why, you know, they talk about the World Cup and they talk about these matches, and I'm like, okay, well, it's great. I like sports and all, but I'm not going to watch this.
1: Yeah.
2: I mean, if the U.S. gets in it and they're involved and they move on and things happen, I'll watch it.
1: Yeah.
2: But I have no interest in it. That's just me. All right, don't hate me because I don't have an interest in it. I just don't. And I keep thinking to myself, why is that? Why are there so many people in this country who are just either unfamiliar with it or just simply shrug their shoulders about it?
1: Well, I think there's a couple things. One, you didn't grow up with it. Now, I do think there may be something to that with the current young people. I'm talking about like before high school age right now. Because one, the FIFA video games have been huge for a while. So there is increased interest in it. But like even for me, I'm 39, and I just wasn't exposed to soccer very much as a kid, and I watched it.
2: I played it in PE.
1: Well, yeah.
2: We played it in PE, but there was no soccer club or anything like that.
1: But
2: I'm just saying, even in the U.S., like, every little kid plays soccer, every one of them.
1: Yeah.
2: I mean, you go by these soccer fields on a Saturday morning.
1: Oh, they're packed.
2: Like three soccer fields. They're packed.
1: Yeah.
2: Parents, grandparents, friends, whatever, they're all there to watch this, right? But it just doesn't materialize later.
1: To become
2: this thing. It's like I know there's professional soccer everywhere.
1: Mm-hmm.
2: I mean, I worked in a market where there was a professional soccer team.
1: Mm-hmm.
2: And again, it lasted maybe 8 years or 9 years before they just folded up the tent and went home because it just didn't draw.
1: I think it might change for like the younger generation coming up right now, because it's easier to access the content because of streaming. And so, like, I mean, my nephew's obsessed with soccer. And
2: how old is he?
1: 12.
2: Okay.
1: And that, you know, and then all his little friends are, you know, big fans. They all know the players on the big clubs and all that. And I can't even tell you what offsides is in soccer. I looked it up, I don't know either. Yeah, I'm sure it's like you watch enough games, you'll understand it. But
2: right.
1: I'm like, okay, so like you can't be behind and take the ball in play if you're the foremost striker and there's not two defenders in front of you or something. I have no idea how they judge it. So, again, I'm sure if you just watch it a little bit, it'll be easy to pick up. But I like the objective markers, like hockey, right? You got this big line. You
2: right,
1: can't
2: exactly.
1: cross that line before the puck.
2: Yeah. And I understand hockey more than I do soccer, because I never played hockey either, but I understand it.
1: Yeah.
2: You know, I'm a fan of going to hockey games because they're fun to go to.
1: Oh, they are.
2: It's a very good game to be at. Yeah. It moves fast. There's a lot of hitting going on. There's a lot of stuff happening on the ice. But soccer, again, I mean, I know it's the glorious sport and it's the beautiful sport, and 1-0's not. Yeah. It's not anything I'm interested in. Yeah. I'm just not. And again, if you are, that's great. I'm okay with that. You guys, I mean, you hate on soccer. I'm not hating on soccer. I just am wondering when the worm's going to turn.
1: Yeah.
2: Because I know that there's still like a major league soccer league, right?
1: Oh, for sure, yeah.
2: Yeah.
1: There are multiple levels of professional soccer.
2: Right. I mean, I know like Messi, I've heard his name. And I mean, those guys are like household names, right? But it's just, again, have fun watching it, okay? I don't want to steal your joy from you, all right? That's what you want to watch. That's fine. That's why there's 73,000 channels, right?
1: Right.
2: There's always something. I can watch, you know, Andy Griffith reruns or whatever. But, I mean, it's just funny to me because I've been told forever how this sport was going to blow up.
1: Yeah.
2: And become bigger than football and bigger than all this other stuff, right?
1: It's hard to imagine that.
2: But. No, yeah, it's hard to imagine anything being bigger than football.
1: Yeah.
2: Yeah,
1: it is,
2: so, but at any rate. And I watch baseball, and people criticize me for watching baseball. Mm-hmm. You know?
1: Well, that's because Major League Baseball hates your
2: guts.
1: You.
2: I know. Everybody
1: hates
2: says
1: you,
2: that.
1: Hates your cats, hates your wife.
2: David started doing this with me like years ago when
1: he was
2: talking about baseball.
1: Yeah, they hate you.
2: Yeah, but you went to the World Series. You haven't been a baseball fan since when? The Astros? Going to the World Series? Well, that was the last time you grew up in Houston.
1: I haven't felt good about watching baseball since the whole Georgia voting law hoax.
2: Oh, that thing.
1: They pulled the All-Star game out of Atlanta because of like voter suppression. And I mean, it was always a lie. And I'm like, okay, so you're taking the side of left-wing activists over the people of the city of Atlanta. Like you're taking business away from a lot of people who are looking forward to that because you believe some guy on TikTok or whatever talking about it.
2: Yeah.
1: Well, then I don't want to enjoy your product anymore.
2: It is interesting. I understand the bad taste you have, too. I get it. I mean, I had the bad taste about it, too. I went back to the game because I'm the battered husband here.
1: Yes.
2: But I understand what you're saying. I mean, that gets back to what people have said all the time. Do you let politics determine what you're going to watch, what you're going to listen to? I can't participate in any De Niro crap anymore.
1: Yeah. Well,
2: I'm done with him.
1: Well, it's the same thing
2: with Bruce Springsteen. I can't anymore.
1: Well,
2: I won't.
1: It's the same thing with the Spurs. Like, I want to get into it. I've never been a huge basketball fan, but, you know, especially the run they had until it all came crashing down. But Greg Popovich has told people like me in no uncertain terms he has no respect for us.
2: But he's gone.
1: He thinks, you know, he's a left-wing lunatic, and he's like, well, we don't need your support. Okay, you don't get it then.
2: He's gone, though.
1: Well, he's still
2: new coach, new team, you know, new thing.
1: But that's it.
2: I mean,
1: he's
2: not there anymore. So, I mean, that's... I understand what you're saying, though, and I feel the same way. I mean, I probably saw Bruce Springsteen 5 times.
1: Mm-hmm.
2: Enjoyed every show I went to. Just was a fan. Not the biggest, but I was a fan. I can't do it anymore.
1: Yeah.
2: I can't do it. I'm not going to listen to him preach to me for 20 minutes about how awful America is while he goes back to his multi-billion-dollar house.
1: Right.
2: You know, shut up. Sit down. So, at any rate. Okay, I think we solved all the world's problems. We can go home now.
1: Hey, we still got 40 minutes left, right?
2: Yeah.
1: All right.
2: Top 5 stories you're following today. That's coming up.
1: Mm-hmm.
2: Am I right about that?
1: You are right about
2: that.
1: Okay. Yes, it is. It's next.
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4: All right, here we go. This is the Markley, Van Camp, and Robbins Show. I'm Scott Robbins. That's David Van Camp right over there. Jamie Markley on assignment. Back tomorrow. The top five stories we are following today, David. Your mic's not on, dude. Hey, your mic's not on. Your mic's not on.
5: Sorry, number five, Republican.
4: It's been a day, man. It really has been.
5: Republican Senator Mitch McConnell hospitalized over the weekend. They're not saying what for. It sounds kind of serious, though, but yeah, we'll see. Well, I mean, he's taken some falls in recent months and years and froze up completely a few times.
4: 15 years old.
5: Man. Yeah. We'll see. Number four, the State Department is shutting down a birth tourism network after the U.S. Embassy in West Africa showed that more than 100 foreign nationals were using fraudulent documents and visa fixers to illegally obtain American citizenship. Number three, Iran has agreed to a peace deal with the U.S. or a memorandum of understanding, to be more precise, to open up the Strait of Hormuz, sanction relief on the table if they take certain steps. Number two, administration officials say the full text of this will be released in the next 24 to 48 hours. So that's when you can have the hot takes, I think. I think there are
4: well,
5: too
4: after
5: many people,
4: somebody explains it to me.
5: Right. Yeah. I think that right now there are a lot of people having hot takes, and it's like, you haven't even read it, dude. Just wait. Number one, gas prices nationwide have dropped below $4 a gallon for the first time since April, according to Gas Buddy, as the U.S. has made that agreement with Iran. Those are the top five stories that we are watching today, and this is the Markley, Van Camp, and Robbins Show.
4: I was coming into work today. They're already dropped quite a bit from where I was, because I'm that guy.
5: You are that guy.
4: I know. I go by like three gas stations on my way in every day and check out. And by the way, they're all the same price. So
5: yeah.
4: So at any rate, it was about 20 cents lower than it has been.
5: It's good.
4: So I'm happy with that. So let's hope it just continues to fall.
5: Absolutely.
4: And my midterm nightmare is going to be postponed for a while. Let's hope.
5: Well, it's kind of an amazing thing in that you look at the polling, and on the generic congressional ballot, it's like Democrats up 5 overall.
4: Right.
5: But in order for any semblance of a blue wave election to happen, they generally have to be like in double digits. So no matter how much people are nervous about Trump, man, they hate Democrats. This is the Markley, Van Camp, and Robbins Show.
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7: Hey, it's Jeff Katz. 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
8: Fox News, I'm Jean Saucier. President Trump's in France for the G7 summit, speaking about the agreement made between the United States and Iran over the weekend to stop the fighting in the Middle East. The president says oil prices will come down.
9: I think a lot of great things are going to happen in the Middle East right now. And very importantly, the oil is plummeting down and the stock market is shooting up like a rocket.
8: Some oil industry analysts said it would be likely over a year before gas prices return to pre-war levels. French President Emmanuel Macron also at that G7 summit meeting with President Trump.
10: It's a very important step towards peace, but as well for the global economy. We will have the occasion to discuss about the war in Ukraine in order to re-engage together and negotiate a good and solid peace and sustainable peace.
8: President Trump says he spoke with Ukrainian President Volodymyr Zelensky and Russian President Vladimir Putin just yesterday. America's listening to Fox News.
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0: This is the Markley Van Camp and Robbins Show. I'm Scott Robbins. Right over there, David Van Camp.
1: Yes, indeed. Yeah. Well, there's a lot happening today. Of course, we got your trifecta coming up in just a few minutes here.
0: Oh, yeah.
1: Well, I mentioned before, the long national nightmare is over for the crowd on Blue Sky. Trump's name taken off the Kennedy Center. Oh, no.
0: Oh, no.
1: Yeah. Representative Joyce Beatty is one of the people who fought to get Trump's name off the Kennedy Center's building, and Cruz took it down over the weekend. And she she ran to MS Now to brag about it, and she compared herself to a civil rights activist who was also the first black girl to attend a particular elementary school in Louisiana. Like, get a load of this, man. The delusion.
2: And it's also personal when you can stand up for something you believe in, when you can fight for what's right or justice, when you've been silenced, and when you're not afraid. I think about Ruby Bridges when she was nine years old, what it must have been like for her to walk into that school and be the only one that looked like her. But she was there for a purpose, and it helped change the world. And I hope this will go down in history, as I was someone who had the courage because all of the people supported me, pushed me along, and I was representing.

0: Hey, it's Jeff Katz. There's something special about celebrating America's birthday in Colonial Williamsburg, where so much of our nation's story began. 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America, made in Virginia.
1: Pretty much like watching the Berlin Wall coming down.
2: Unbelievable.
1: It is a sign that that mankind, that humankind can stand up against tyranny.
3: It was tyranny that had Trump's name on the...
2: Yeah, and the first black little girl that goes to school in Louisiana when it was when segregation ended or was ending, you compare that to Trump's name coming off.
3: Yes.
2: The Kennedy Center, and with the Berlin Wall falling.
3: Yes.
2: Good Lord. What's wrong with these people?
3: Dude, this is why I always have to remind my friends who vote Democrat about this. And they say, how is it that, like, in the polling and all that, Democrats are not running away with this? And I'm like, you know, it's because your leaders are acting like crazy people all the time.
2: Well, it's because of that, what we just heard, of course.
3: It's like the left-wing discourse in this country is off the freaking rails right now. I mean, everything is Trump is Hitler, he's a fascist, and most people just kind of tune it out. And it's like, what tangible wins can the Democrats say that they have?
2: Oh, wow.
3: It's actually unbelievable.
2: It is unbelievable.
3: That there's even a chance that they would wind up getting power in the House or the Senate. But, like, it's not all that surprising. I mean, they've just gone insane.
2: Are going to compare it to 9/11 next?
3: Right.
2: I mean, what's wrong with them?
3: It's
2: his
3: like,
2: name was taken off of the Kennedy Center. So what?
3: Yeah.
2: Big deal.
3: Like,
2: I don't care. I always thought it was a dumb idea to begin with.
3: Yeah, right. That's the difference too. Like, they're acting like all these Trump supporters are like they've been dealt this horrible blow. Oh my gosh. And most people I know who like Trump are like, I don't know why he did that. I mean,
2: mess with him because he likes to do that.
3: But like, there's zero Trump guys out there who are just devastated because Trump's name isn't on the freaking Kennedy Center.
2: Yeah. 90% of the stuff that takes place in the Kennedy Center, no one cares about anyway.
3: Right. It's,
2: you know,
3: oh man.
2: The dance team from Taipei will be here this week for their.
3: You kind of have to laugh. I mean, anyway, the only thing really useful that ever happened at the Kennedy Center was when they did the tribute to Led Zeppelin.
2: Yeah, I watched that. And
3: Hart was awesome. Yeah, Hart was there.
2: Yeah.
3: Yeah.
2: That was cool.
3: You had Kid Rock. You had.
2: I'm not a constant view. It doesn't matter to me.
3: No.
2: And when Trump did it, I'm like, okay, what's he really doing here? Mm-hmm. I mean, because everything's a chess game with him, so who knows?
3: I don't know.
2: That's cool. I'm glad it's taken down, and now Stelter can go home and have to camp out anymore overnight.
3: All right. It's time for the trifecta. You ready?
2: Dang. Yeah, let's go.
4: Are you ready?
5: One, two.
4: It's the three most important news stories of the day.
6: I hit the trifecta.
4: Well, at least according to Scott Robbins. It's the trifecta on the Markley, Van Camp, and Robbins Show.
3: All right, it's the trifecta. Top three stories of the day, according to Scott Robbins. Usually Casey Kasem is along for the ride, but he's caddying for Jamie Markley.
2: Yeah, he is. That's what he's doing today.
3: All right, we still count him down 3-1.
2: Yeah, we do that, yeah.
3: Number three, now that he's no longer in the L.A. mayoral race, Spencer Pratt is starting a new endeavor.
2: Yeah, I was kind of hoping he was going to do that. He might as well muck up the waters as much as possible, right? Might as well get in there and be a wrecking ball to some of the things that are taking place in Los Angeles. So he's got something now called the Pratt Pack. I'm not crazy about the name, but they've undiscovered something that's pretty darn disturbing. They've gone to Skid Row, and they sort of fanned out when they got to Skid Row. Mm-hmm. And they found hundreds, if not thousands, of ballots that were signed for, although never turned in by the people that signed for them.
3: Golly.
2: So they got their $3 to $5 or whatever for filling it out. But we'll fill out the ballot for you. We'll take care of that for you, homeless guy. And so that's what they did. And again, they found hundreds of these things. over and over and over again, this keeps

0: It's happening. And this is the one thing I hope Spencer Pratt continues to do. Yeah. Hope he continues to make noise. Because we need a guy like that to make noise.
1: Yeah.
0: And he could run again for something. I mean, who knows? I don't think his political career is over by any stretch.
1: No.
0: But this is the thing. There's no such thing. That's all just made up. You guys are conspiracy theorists. No, it happened.
1: Yeah.
0: And he's exposing it as happening. He's bringing the video crews with him. I'm sure we're going to see some really good stuff when they get done.
1: Well, dude, I mean, James O'Keefe went undercover in Skid Row, got it on tape, people talking about getting homeless people to vote the way that they want. And the woman who was orchestrating that for years is going to prison now.
0: Yeah.
1: Like that, it's not a conspiracy theory. It's literally happening.
0: But they're still doing it.
1: Yeah. Right.
0: I mean, it didn't stop them. They're still doing it.
1: Well, no, you can't, you know, you can't stop all of them, apparently. Yeah.
0: Look, man, this voting rights thing has got to happen.
1: The voter ID?
0: The voter ID thing. Within the next few months, this thing's got to happen.
1: Sorry. They got dog parades.
0: God, it just to frustrates organize. Me. That's this good. Is a more Republican. I'm more pissed at the Republican thing than anything. Yeah. This has got to get done. All right.
1: It's the trifecta top three stories of the day, according to Scott Robbins. We're down to number two, a shocking twist in the story of an Amazon driver.
0: This Amazon delivery guy caught on camera taking a family's cat from their doorstep.
1: What?
0: He just picked it up and walked off with it. He's now claiming the animal was actually his.
1: Huh?
0: Joshua Gonzalez, the driver at the center of this thing, it's all viral, by the way, involving a cat by the name of Junie, says he immediately recognized the feline while dropping off a package. This is in Bakersfield, California. So I just do my regular route. He said, I approached the house. I got the package. I took it like a normal day. After hearing a meow, he said, I looked down, and I instantly realized that's my cat. These people are like, no, it's not your cat. It's our cat. We've had that cat for years.
1: Hmm.
0: His claim is his cat went missing in October of 2025, last October. And he said that he could pick out this cat anywhere. And he said he got it for his daughter. She cried and cried and cried because the cat went missing.
1: Huh.
0: So he said, I knew it was my cat, and I just took it. And they said, how do you know it was your cat? Because it looked like my cat, he said.
1: Well,
0: a lot of cats look alike, right?
1: Right.
0: I mean, for those of us uninitiated anyway, I think my cats probably look different than anybody else's cats, too. But I don't think that's true. And the manager called him in. He said, hey, pick up your check. You're fired. We got on video, you're stealing a cat. Said, yeah, I didn't steal it. The cat was mine. He said, no, it wasn't your cat. You can't just go around taking cats. So they canned him. And so far, I guess he claims he's going to get a lawyer and he's going to prove that it's his cat. And good luck with that.
1: Boy, that'd be amazing if it was his cat, actually. But
0: it would really be amazing.
1: Yeah.
0: But if somebody was a stray and it was outside and it was crying or whatever, they took it in. I don't know. But again, get your animals chipped, I guess. That's the deal.
1: No, I've had a cat stolen from me.
0: See, that sucks. I would be very angry.
1: I got the cat back in the end.
0: Oh, that's good.
1: It was a tumultuous relationship.
0: But it was a jilted girlfriend, wasn't it?
1: Yes, it was. It was
0: okay.
1: Tumultuous relationship.
0: Well, jilted girlfriends do a lot of nutty stuff, so yeah.
1: Yeah, we're at a party, and she gets mad because the cat likes me more than her, and all of a sudden she's taillights, and I'm like, okay, where's she going?
0: Where's my cat?
1: I'm like, wait, the cat's gone. She took the cat.
0: Yeah, that's good. Surprised that relationship didn't work out.
1: Yeah,
0: Holy smokes.
1: All right. It's the trifecta, top three stories of the day, according to Scott Robbins. Number one, an Arizona woman caught speeding by a lot.
0: By a lot.
1: For a ridiculous reason.
0: Yeah, she was a diehard Love Island fan. You know the show Love Island?
1: Yeah.
0: Was caught speeding home at more than 108 miles an hour in Arizona so she could watch the newest episode of the show. When it dropped on Tuesday. The woman, who was not identified, was pulled over by the highway patrol, one of the state troopers there. Tracked her tearing down State Route 347 at 108 miles an hour. She told the trooper that, hey, I'm trying to get home fast so I can watch Love Island. Don't you understand? He said, no, I don't understand.
1: Yeah, I don't understand that one.
0: Despite her plea, she was arrested and booked for criminal speed and reckless drive. You go to jail for going that far
1: over. Oh, yeah.
0: You're in big trouble then. So her car, by the way, was also impounded. Love Island, of course, is the NBC show. It's a dating show that's on, exclusively on Peacock, by the way. New episode drops every day except Wednesday, I guess, and That's what she was speeding home to get to.
1: Wait, so it's streaming? She can get it on demand at any time?
0: Apparently.
1: And you're
0: She wants to watch it in real time. She wants the whole congregation experience.
1: Oh,
0: you
1: my
0: know?
1: Gosh, man. That's... Well, I mean, I guess there's an excuse there.
0: Yeah, well, there is.
1: It's not
0: it's
1: a good
0: a dumb one. Yeah, for 108 miles an hour?
1: Yeah.
0: Yeah, holy smokes.
1: I'd believe her if she said she had to turn one around, you know?
0: Well, yeah, exactly. You'd go, well, I understand that.
1: All yeah. right, yeah.
0: I'll get you off with a warning because I've been through that, yeah. That's relatable to everybody,
1: yes,
0: right?
1: That's the trifecta, top three stories of the day, according to Scott Robbins. We got a news update and Nimrod's in the news coming right up.

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16: All right, here we go. This is the Markley, Van Camp, and Robbins Show. I'm Scott Robbins. 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
16: Really cool, too. You don't have to stand over the grill, waste a whole lot of time. 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
17: Well, here's a news update. Governor Gavin Newsom is trying to get ahead of some news that's about to drop about him, it seems. And here is an announcement he made today.
18: In recent days, federal agents have knocked on the doors of family, friends, and former employees. Not because they found a crime, because they're simply trying to find one. They're demanding records. They're abusing the grand jury process, digging through years and years of random documents. Donald Trump isn't just coming after me because of my mean tweets. He's coming after me because I'm considering running for president. Because he hates that I've consistently called him out over and over again for his lies and deceit.
16: That's it.
17: No, he's panicking. This is PR. Something big is going to come down.
16: You're setting the table. Yeah, right. That it's all nothing but political.
17: Like, you might as well go out now before anyone knows what the actual investigation is.
16: By the way, his mean tweets are really stupid, too, by the way.
17: Well, they are, because he
16: doesn't know how to do it.
17: Well, he's not doing it. This is the thing, and it's like, I'm not trying to be just totally mean, but these tweets are being managed by like a 20-something-year-old gay dude who doesn't know how to talk like a normal human being.
16: Right.
17: That's what's happening. And
16: they're always so bad.
17: That's literally the truth, though. That's the person behind the tweets. I forget his name right now, but they just hired some guy who's like, yeah, I know how to do social media. Oh, okay, you seem like a young, hip, gay man. We're going to really speak common American with you. And he's like, all right. And you get the worst tweets out there, man.
16: That's right.
17: It's just inauthentic and stupid. But yeah, he's getting ahead of something. There's panic in that. But man, all right, we got to get to Nimrod's in the news. More on that later.
19: When the going gets tough.
20: Damn it, this is too hard.
19: The dumb get dumber.
20: All right, Dean.
19: It's Nimrod's in the news on the Martley, Van Camp, and Robbins Show.
20: I love the poorly educated.
17: All right, Nimrod's in the news. A 33-year-old man named Connor Parody is in Florida. He got pulled over on Friday night after he was flying down the highway more than 90 miles an hour. Well, the cop noticed that he also seemed heavily intoxicated, wouldn't you know? Well, and there was some evidence to back that up because, well, they counted 34 open White Claws in the passenger seat. 34 White Claws, the hard seltzer stuff.
16: You take a drink out of each one and set it down and open another one?
17: I think they were empty.
16: Oh, my God.
17: There's a mountain of empty White Claws in the passenger seat.
16: So 34.
17: Yeah, he was hammered drunk. He's in a lot of trouble.
16: Wow.
17: Nimrod's in the news.

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8: Done deal. I'm Chris Foster, Fox News. President Trump at the G7 summit in the French Alps says an agreement is signed ending the military conflict with Iran and reopening the Strait of Hormuz to shipping traffic fully by Friday.
9: I think a lot of great things are going to happen in the Middle East right now, and very importantly, the oil is plummeting down, and the stock market is shooting up like a rocket.
8: The Dow's up about 600 points. Oil prices are down nearly 4%. The president says the text of the deal will be released sometime after an official signing Friday in Switzerland. Fox Peter Ducey in Geneva reports there are still issues to work out during a 60-day extension of a ceasefire.
10: The Iranians are claiming that they are going to get paid up front. The Americans say that's not true. President Trump also just said here in Europe that this agreement does not include sanctions relief. So, what's in it for Iran? The vice president has revealed the parties are moving forward with a multi-billion dollar fund to help rebuild Iran.
8: And Iran has insisted that Israel stop fighting in Lebanon. Israel says it's not part of a U.S.-Iran deal. California Governor Gavin Newsom says President Trump has the Justice Department investigating him and his wife.
11: One by one, anyone who has challenged Donald Trump has ended up on his hit list. And today, I proudly join that list.
8: Sources tell Fox the investigation started last year related to whistleblower complaints about Newsom's wife Jennifer's finances. There are emergency flood rescues in Texas.
12: Quick rising water led to stranded cars and damage to roadways, as well as an interstate highway in Waco. State police had to resort to opening secondary access roads to help stall drivers off flooded roads. In the meantime, National Hurricane Center forecasters continue to watch a disturbance along the Texas Gulf Coast for development. Flood watches have been issued for cities in central and south Texas.
8: That's Fox's Kunal Scott. 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
7: 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Hang on. I'm taking out a lozenger. Yeah, my voice is a little sore. I'm not sick at all. It's weird, but it just happens. And no, I did not go to the UFC fight yesterday, so I don't have an excuse. What a special night that was. So many great America 250 events that are going to be going on around the country. And I watched the criticism and I listened to the criticism. And then a bunch of liberals, James Fonda and Bette Midler and Joy Reid, you know, put on the most insane, bizarre, I guess counter-programming to it, and it was weird.

0: I mean, this is the most heartwarming thing to me, and maybe to some of you, you're saying this is Looney Tunes. It is Looney Tunes, but this is my biggest argument that I'm making is that, and we'll get to the Iran deal. I know a lot of you want my thoughts on this, but I am telling you, there's never been a midterm election this important in our lifetime, and I don't think there's one that I can think of in history where one party has gone so far off the rails and so radicalized that I think historical trends may not be as impactful. Because if you look at historical trends, the party in power will usually lose seats in the House and Senate. That's just it's only not happened twice or three times or four times, whatever it is. So that would be a normal way. But this party is so radicalized. The party of Graham Platner, Mr. Nazi tattoo. You know, who said the most incendiary things. It's insane. Six gender Tallarico and God is non-binary and the right of men to play women's sports. And I'm running a vegan campaign in Texas and I don't believe in oil drilling. And this guy El Sayed in Michigan, you know, campaigning with Hassan Piker, who blamed America for what happened on 9/11, which is inexplicable in every way, shape, manner and form. These are the candidates that are winning for them and getting the Democratic primary nomination. Now, is there going to be any crossover appeal? I don't think so. Then you look at the rest of the party. Who are the leaders? Bernie Sanders is running a near perfect record in terms of endorsing communists, radicals, hardcore left wingers. Pocahontas is right there with him. It's now the party of Mamdani. Mamdani did such a good job, you know, with the Knicks game, by the way. Congratulations to the Knicks after, 53 years. I guess the curse is broken, Stephen A. If they lost, he was going to blame Donald Trump, which cracked me up. I didn't know he was that superstitious, but I'm happy for him. And I'm happy for New York Knicks fans. But why is it if the Knicks win, people go crazy and riot and get violent? And if they lose, they go crazy, get violent and riot? I just don't, makes no sense to me. But in a city where the mayor even said, we continue to be proud of being a sanctuary city and defund, dismantle, no bail, and reimagine the police. And meanwhile, they're burning cop cars and buses and, you know, basically half the city to the ground over the weekend, just going crazy. But we're in a different time. Hakeem Jeffries said something very interesting, and I've been pointing this out, because normally there would be more mainstream Democrats. Normally, they would reject the squad, Mamdani, all those names I mentioned, and they would at least try to forge a more moderate path forward to appeal to middle-of-the-road voters, independents. They're not doing that. And the people that are in power in name only, and that's Hakeem Jeffries, that's people like Chuck Schumer, they don't dare stand up to this radical base because they know that they will lose their grip on power in 5 seconds flat. That is a big problem for them. Hakeem Jeffries, over the weekend, Meet the Press does not rule out impeachment against Donald Trump if they take over the House. Hunter Biden is now all over the airwaves defending Graham Platner. I've not heard anything in any way that would say to me he's an abusive, misogynistic, anti-Semitic person. I'm like, listen to him. I mean, I'm not going to go over chapter and verse every single day on this program. It is mind-numbing to me. And then to listen, Bill Maher even saying, I'll support Graham Platner. Okay, go right ahead. Robert De Niro, I can't love a country that's led by Donald Trump. There's no moderation. There's no common sense anymore. And it is now, it's an environment, a midterm election environment that anybody that is telling you this day that they can tell you what's going to happen in November, they're just flat out lying and guessing. They don't know. However, I don't see any good coming out of being that crazy and that radical. I just don't. By the way, good news on oil prices before we get to the actual specifics, what we know about this deal. We'll know a lot more tonight. The vice president, J.D. Vance, has agreed to sit down with me and go over this Iranian deal in detail. I have been assured multiple times before coming on the air again today, like I did on Friday, like I've had many conversations over the weekend, that what the Iranians have put out, and they do this every single time, is not in any way indicative of what this deal actually is. Does that mean that this deal is the end of everything? Of course not. I mean, you're dealing with a death cult. You're dealing with radical mullahs, but you're also dealing with a country that got pounded twice last week because they shot at Americans. They broke the ceasefire. And then President Trump announced he was going to take out or take over Karg Island. And my sources told me that that was the impetus. The Iranians, through intermediaries and directly, went to President Trump and said, we will sign it. We'll even put initials on it today. That's maybe the untold story. We'll find out. Anyway, oil prices now, they've been hovering around $80 a gallon, a barrel. They had gone as high as $126 a barrel since this conflict started. That's as high as it got. Others were predicting much higher. Has it been impactful for consumers? Yes. Was that the one thing President Trump was talking about when he said the biggest cause of inflation, the slight uptick? Now, Joe Biden at this point in his presidency had 9% inflation rate. There's plenty of runway, meaning time, between now and November with all of the other economic growth, which we've gone into great specificity and detail on, for the economy to recover. And that means economic growth with, you know, energy dominance, the largest tax cuts in history, and trillions of dollars in committed investments in manufacturing jobs that people like Obama said were long gone. And that means we're now going to build semiconductor chips. We're going to build automobile factories. We're building out rare earth minerals. We're building, but we're becoming dominant again. Those jobs, they ain't never coming. No, they're back. Now, consumer sentiment rose in early June as lower gas prices, now they've been slowly coming down. University of Michigan, their June index of consumer sentiment rose a better than expected 9.2%. The first improvement in 4 months. I think people have seen this is now on the horizon. You see gas prices now dropping well below $4 a gallon. And I think you're going to see gas prices get back to normal. Now, here we are. It's June, July, August, September, October, and then we're in the election month. That's plenty of time for gas prices to get back to normal. Now, as it relates to the president, what a great event yesterday. We'll talk to Jim Gray about this later. I thought that event at the White House yesterday, I had a chance to go. I just had too much work to do. Honestly, I just couldn't, pull it off. We've got a lot going on. I have Vice President Pence today, and so I've got a lot of work to do. But here's where we are. Let me just get to the nuts and bolts of this. The Iranian Parliament Speaker has officially signed the U.S. deal to end this conflict. J.D. Vance has been all over the airwaves, and in spite of what the legacy media mob and other people have been saying, he said in no uncertain terms that there are no funds that will be released to Iran in exchange for signing an agreement in this particular case. He said it to George Stephanopoulos. There's been no money released, and that is not going to change. That is an important point. And the vice president then went on from there. Now, if we see Iranians making, for example, taking action to eliminate their stockpile of enriched uranium, which this deal will call for, then yes, sanctions relief will follow. So the way I've had it explained to me is like this, and I'll explain it the same way to you. If you hire a contractor to build a house for you, you usually maybe put down a down payment. That's not happening in this case. There's no down payment. The only monies that the Iranians, I have been assured, will ever get is their money, not one American penny, not one red cent, not one taxpayer dollar. I've been told this, reassured this over and over again. And we have money that we have sanctioned that, again, based on their actions and based on a lot of other things that are in this deal, they'll have an opportunity to actually get their country back again. And some people say, well, you know, we should have had regime change. Well, when did the president ever call for regime change? Because I don't recall that. I remember the president, his number one message is they can never be a nuclear power. Just can't. So the messaging is the exact opposite of what the JCPOA was, $1.7 trillion in cash and other currency at the top of the deal, and a window out where they can build nuclear weapons down the line. That's not part of this deal either. But anyway, the short-term concessions are by Iran in exchange for permanent sanctions relief by the U.S. Now, if they fulfill their promise, they will then be able to sell oil. If they fulfill their promise, as they each task they conclude, they will then get a certain degree of their money back or the ability to make money for their country. It also includes U.S. inspectors. If you go to JCPOA, we're not allowed to participate in the inspections. That is the exact opposite here. American inspectors will be a part of it. Remember, the Obama administration refused to provide the entire agreement to Congress. The verification regime was buried in secret side agreements that Congress, the American public, never saw. Well, verification was next to impossible. It was never signed by Iran, that deal, and most people don't even know that, as a side note. So the vice president's been emphasizing, and again, we'll let him say it in his own words tonight on TV, but a lot of what you're reading and hearing, I don't think is accurate and has been accurate and was not explained that way to me. Now, there is one big overall overarching question, and that is, can you trust the Iranians? The answer to that question is no. You can't trust the Iranians. I don't think anybody trusts the Iranians. However, they get nothing unless they fulfill their promises, which I think is a best case scenario. Not sure, but it gives us the best shot in the end. And what was the president's goal? The president is making it that they agreed that they will never have a nuclear weapon or enrichment. We'll have Americans looking and keeping eyes on it and have eyes on the ground as part of the deal, assuming the deal gets completed. Now, let's assume for a moment that they break this deal. What does that mean? Well, I think then the president will go back to where he was last week. And that is, he bombed the living hell out of them after they hit that Apache helicopter and went after ships in the Strait of Hormuz. I think that is a strong possibility because I don't trust the Iranians and I don't think anybody should trust them. But that's what makes this a little bit different. And I'm just like, it doesn't matter whether they ultimately do it or not, because the president's options remain wide open from now until any day he wants it. So anyway, they've digitally signed off. The administration, you know, their key objectives, they are very confident in saying that they get nothing from us, only their ability to make money or get some of their frozen money back, and the Strait of Hormuz will be open. Now, why would we not try it? What's the downs? We can go back to bombing in 10 seconds. It's not that complicated. It's really not that hard if you want to. I know some people will have a hard time with it, but I remember what the Trump doctrine is, no forever war. What was the president's consistent message? They can't have nukes. Okay, now as part of this deal, we're told that they can't have the nuclear dust. They've got to turn it over, and if they don't turn it over, then basically the deal's been violated, and then it'll be the next phase of whatever the conflict emerges into. That's how I see it. All right, listen, we're all into health, wellness, fitness, nutrition, longevity, etc. Look, but for most of us, we're really honest, we're guessing our way through health. 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
0: All right, so much going on. 800-941-SHAWN if you want to be a part of the program. So we're watching all of this. You know, the administration said the memorandum of understanding will be released this week. I think we'll know a lot, because I felt like the interviews that people have given have not been effective in as much as the media just wants to play gotcha. I mean, George Stephanopoulos does not care, and Obama's out there. There's no way they're going to do as good a deal as I did. I'm like, what, $1.7 trillion in cash and other currency, and pretty please don't make a bomb. And, oh, by the way, it sunsets in 10 years, and you get to build a bomb anyway. That's not what this deal is. I can guarantee you that part, but we'll have all those details tonight. Quick break, right back, 800-941-SHAWN.
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5: Fox News, I'm Tom Graham. President Trump says the U.S. and Iran struck a ceasefire deal.
16: The main thing is that Iran will not have a nuclear weapon. They fully agreed to that with strong policing powers, and they won't have a nuclear weapon, which is what it was all about.
5: The president speaking at the G7 summit in Geneva. The tentative agreement would also reopen the Strait of Hormuz. Other details have yet to be fully detailed. Now, the UK announcing a social media ban for children under 16.
17: It would include, we understand, blocking live streaming and communication with strangers for users under the age of 16. Government is also considering overnight curfews and measures to limit infinite scrolling for minors. Now, critics argue that blanket bans are ineffective.
5: Fox's Ashley Webster, the ban could take effect as early as next year. 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

0: When news breaks, you get the inside story that no one else has. 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
1: All right, 25 now till the top of the hour. 800-941-SEAN if you want to be a part of the program. Look, from America's Revolutionary War to Israel's fight for survival, pretty much every second of every day of every hour, both of our great countries have faced moments that test their moral courage, moral clarity. Freedom, thank God, always endures in October. 1985, it was kind of cool last night at the UFC 250 at the White House is when President Trump played President Reagan on Flag Day. But anyway, Reagan declared in 1985 in October that America's commitment to stand with Israel. He said, in our talks, we paid special attention to two issues, our commitment to Israel's security and well-being and our shared desire to move forward together a just and lasting peace between Israel, all of its Arab neighbors. A strong, secure Israel is a shared interest. He's right. He was right then, and it's right now. What's so fascinating about that is, you know, 40 years later, here we are, and maybe, just maybe, it's possible that at the end of the road here, we might actually get to a point where these countries that have always been hostile towards each other, again, there's a lot riding on a bunch of people that I think are a bunch of, you know, death cult zealots, but maybe these other countries will get on board and realize that Israel can be a friend, and Israel has been helping out a lot of Arab nations in their national defense as they've been attacked by the Iranians. But anyway, now we're celebrating our 250th anniversary. Thank God for the International Fellowship of Christians and Jews. You see that all of these proxies of Iran itself, they target densely populated areas of human beings.

0: What's up, guys? Danny Ruye here from my pals at Ted Burke Ford. 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You want an example? How about this? $11,000 off a new in-demand 2026 Bronco Raptor and zero payments for 90 days or 2026 Bronco Sport OBX Edition, just like Matt Valdez's. $6,000 off the MSRP and zero payments for 90 days. Go see him at Ted Burke Ford and tell him Danny sent you.
1: Questions they want me to ask the vice president about this deal. I'm going to ask it tonight because it's really going to be the most informative interview, because it's not a gotcha, you know, legacy media mob interview, you know, with the likes of that idiot George Stephanopoulos. George Stephanopoulos is the worst. I mean, he used to get on a call every morning with Bill Clinton, Paul Begala, James Carville, and the rest of them. And it's just John Podesta, and give Bill Clinton talking points. And now he's like the face of ABC News. It's a joke.
2: It's been a joke for a long time, I think. I think that's a long time coming. I mean, he's kind of lost his way a long time ago.
1: A long time ago.
2: It's very, it's unfortunate, you know, because people have opportunities to do the right thing, but they often choose a different road because it's easier and it feeds to the sycophants, which is a shame. But yeah, I have a lot of questions I'd love for you to pose to the vice president.
1: I'll give you one. I'll give you a couple. I mean, they said they're going to release.
2: That's not me asking a question. That's you giving me the question to ask. What kind of interview is this?
1: I want to see the memorandum of understanding.
2: I have a question.
1: What's the question?
2: How do we trust the mullahs of Iran and anybody making negotiations on behalf of Iran when they've got nothing but a history of lies and being duplicitous?
1: Apparently, the first time they've ever agreed to American inspectors to go in there and look themselves. I will find out for sure. Again, they haven't released it yet, and it's a 60-day negotiation period. However, that is what the understanding says. They don't get money up front, in spite of everybody proclaiming that. I've been told by every single source I have that's not true either. Next question.
2: I am curious if, as of right now, President Trump being at the G7, which God help him, I don't know how he can stand all those people, but he's there now. Now, is he going to make a guest appearance at these negotiations, or is that going to be handled just by the
1: signing
2: president?
1: Is scheduled for Friday, my understanding. That's when it takes full force and effect. It has been signed by both sides.
2: Digitally.
1: And actually, it's been signed, I think, in a copy sent. That was my last communication, but I can't. I'm just passing on what I was told. You know, the precise language, the devil's always in the details, and trust but verify. And, you know, we got to understand one thing, too. And I think this frustrates me is I think some people thought that the president had other motives short of what his stated motives were, which is they can never have a nuclear weapon. I can go back to long before he was president of him saying they can never have a nuclear weapon. This deal will, apparently they've agreed to give up the nuclear dust or degrade it with Americans being involved in the entire process. That's what I was told. And I'll confirm this with the vice president tonight. I want to know the details. Now, if they won't get a penny unless they start doing it. There are four separate locations we're looking at, specifically where we know nuclear dust is. Okay, next question.
2: I want to know what Usha is craving now that we know. I want to know.
1: You really want me to ask the vice president?
2: If he's a good husband, he's going to know her number one, number two, and number three craving, and that's going to show us what kind of husband he is.
1: Okay, so you want me to ask the vice president of our country, whose beautiful wife is pregnant, what is she craving?
2: Yes, I think it would humanize them. And, you know, you're going to spend 45 minutes talking about terrible things and nuclear war and yada, yada, yada. You could end it on a high note. Like, is she Rocky Road? Is she, you know, bananas and pickles? Is she lasagna? You know, what is it?
1: Listen, I mean, this is what we know. And I think this is very, very critical. And I say this with, there's a reason I think we got here. And what do I mean by that? If you recall, when the Apache was hit last week, now we would have had a very different, I think, response had those Apache helicopter pilots been killed. I think it would have, we would have had a

0: whole different discussion last week, but it didn't explode. Number one, then a report came out that commercial vehicles in the Strait were being attacked by Iranian drones. What happened? The president unloaded on them, not one, two nights in a row. Then he went out the next day and said, I'm hitting him again today, and I think I'm likely taking Karg Island. That apparently was what got everybody's attention in the region. And anyway, he was going to do a heavier third night, said it was going to be a heavier third night. There's nothing they can do to stop him anyway. And anyway, then they decided no. And I was told through intermediaries, that would be the Qataris and Pakistanis, and directly through the contacts of, that the president has appointed to negotiate this on his part, which I believe is Steve Witkoff, Jared Kushner, and I think Vice President Vance is at it at this point. So it was going to be a third night. Israel then at that point, you know, I don't think Israel is ever going to have to worry about a nuclear weapon. However, regime change was never on the list. And I'm kind of amazed that people have interpreted that, even though we've had, you know, the third, pretty much the top three tiers of leadership wiped out here. It did happen. Now, the son of the, you know, former supreme leader is still alive. My understanding is he lost a foot or a leg and he's blind and he's, you know, I'm sure he's scared to live in a cave somewhere, scared to death to pop his head out. Anyway, what was your point?
1: I have another question.
0: Go.
1: I want to know if the people of Iran will know freedom and if Persians will get their country back and what is going to happen with the government in Iran.
0: Did the president ever, well, the president said help is on its way.
1: He did. He made a promise.
0: And then, but he also said something else. The president said to the people of Iran, your moment is at hand. Be ready. He told them to be ready. He didn't say he was going to send boots on the ground to fight that conflict. Ultimately, this has now got to be in the hands of the Iranian people. I mean, there's 94 million Iranians. And if there was one thing that I had hoped would have happened, that for whatever reasons have not, I've been told it became logistically nightmarish for us, especially in light of the broader mission and not putting boots on the ground, which the president was dead set against, which I agree with. It was just problematic. But the people of Iran, they've got to figure out how to take back their country. I don't think that was ever Donald Trump's stated mission, was it?
1: I don't think that it was his stated mission. The stated mission was to free us of a nuclear Iran. However, he did tell the Iranian people that help was on the way, and he did say
0: they got help, a lot of help.
1: They got help, but I would love to know what happens now, because we still have people being executed, people being killed, people being kidnapped. The people of Iran need help more than ever, in my opinion.
0: You see, look, if we play this out and say, put what the president's main repeated goals have been, and it went on, I think, longer than he wanted, and I think for reasons that are very legitimate, and I think the president did factor in the humanitarian part of this equation, which is 94 million people. They have, you know, a 300%+ inflation rate. They have a currency that is zero. They have half the adult workforce or more now out of work. And, you know, the president, as he told me personally, he could wipe out their entire infrastructure and obliterate it. And I said, you could do that in like an hour. He said, no, I can do it in 5 minutes. And that option is still on the table now. The Iranians know they cannot defend against what Donald Trump would throw at them. There seems to be something. The fact that the president hit him so hard twice last week seemed to have the big impact. The other part of the equation that stands out to me is when he said he's going to hit him harder the third night and that he's likely taking Karg. I think that got their attention. Obviously, it did, because they went straight to third party intermediaries and straight to the president and said, don't do that. Next question.
1: So what happens now if we don't have Karg? The Strait is open, and then the Iranians say, well, we still want to tax everybody that goes through. We want a VIG for letting you pass through the Strait.
0: And the blockade goes back up, deal is wiped out, and back to where we are today. And that would probably be defined as not a ceasefire, but bombing. That's my guess.
1: And then what happens as far as Israel, Hezbollah, Beirut, Lebanon? We're looking at all of these various other factors. And obviously, you know, our friends in Israel are very important to a democracy in the Middle East. You know, there's a lot of noise around what happens next if that side of the aisle continues to have an ongoing conflict.
0: The current state militarily and economically of Iran does not put a lot of fear in my heart for Israel, with, I think, pound for pound, the greatest military force on earth. And I'm not diminishing America's great military might. I'm just saying pound for pound. They have had to build up military technologies, defense systems, things just to survive. They've been surrounded their entire existence by enemies. Now, are there points where, do I think the Prime Minister of Israel, a 30-year friend of this program, is within his rights to determine that this is a threat that Israel can no longer tolerate? And as a result, they have to do what they have to do? Yeah. I mean, you know, the idea that people, you know, became anti-Semitic after October 7th, they have a population of a little under 9 million people, and they lost on October 7th the equivalent extrapolated out population size versus population size of 40,000 dead Americans in a day, and murder, rape, torture, kidnapping, beheading, taking all those people hostage. All the weaponry that has been fired by their proxies, Hamas, Hezbollah, the Houthi rebels, the Iranians firing densely populated areas inside of Tel Aviv and other areas like that. I think that Israel is going to do what Israel has to do. And, you know, you hear that there's at times disagreement about the timing, but I don't think there's ever been a bigger supporter of Israel than Donald Trump. There has never been.
1: I would agree with that. What do you think about Reza Pahlavi? Is he out of the picture now?
0: I think he's out of the picture. I think he was never in it.
1: So now, if Reza Pahlavi is not there, and we're leaving the 94 million Iranians to lead their own nation, lead their own government, then is there some sort of assurance in these agreements that say you have to stop torturing women and children, you have to stop killing people in the
0: street? I have not seen one report, nor did any of my sources ever mention that a part of the equation. Now, I think we have the answer from the president's own words when he said to the Iranian people, this may be your only moment, be prepared for it. And I think he was saying there, we paved the way, we took out three tiers of leadership, you got to take it the rest of the way, which would be consistent with what his stated message was and the Trump doctrine, which is no boots on the ground, no forever war.
1: No, I agree with you. I mean, President Trump has always said that he doesn't believe in putting efforts, you know, in the Middle East, and he's not a forever war person. He's not America first.
0: He's not there for regime change. He's never said he was.
1: I just, you know, it's if not us, then who? Like, if we're not those people that nations can turn to, I am concerned when I see so many people being murdered. I mean, kids, you know, 9-year-olds, 10-year-olds that protested with their parents just walking in the street.
0: And what do you think the American people's appetite would be for boots on the ground?
1: I know it's not
0: there. Or regime change in Iran.
1: I know it's not there. No one has an appetite for that.
0: This has been the shortest conflict with the most success, minimal, and every life is precious to us, with minimal casualties and damage to us, the most successful military effort in the history of this country. And I think the president is not going to allow what happened in Iraq and Afghanistan to happen again. And he was very clear. He's been clear about that. And crystal clear.
1: Well, I wish you a lot of luck. I hope you get the cravings on Usha Vance, and I hope we get some clarity on.
0: I'm not asking that question.
1: I double dog dare you to ask.
0: I double doggy dare you. No.
1: I'll be watching.
0: Father's Day is upon us. What if there's no better gift to give your dad than a line of communication to the family he loves? Now, as kids, we all love walkie-talkies. Now we have Rapid Radios, industrial strength, the real deal. It's on a nationwide LTE network. And the beauty is it's one push-to-talk communication coast-to-coast. You can talk to grandma on the West Coast. You can talk to your friends on the West Coast, family on the West Coast. You live on the East Coast. You know what? 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
0: All right, we have a lot of ground to cover. One thing I want to do is start paying way more attention to the midterm election because it's the most important midterm you will ever face in your lifetime. Everything is at stake, and you're going up against a bunch of radical communist socialists. 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
3: What's up, guys? Danny Ruye here from my pals at Ted Burke Ford. 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
18: What's in the deal?
19: I'm Chris Foster, Fox News. President Trump says a lot of great things are going to happen in the Middle East right now with a preliminary deal signed to end the conflict with Iran. He says the wording will be announced sometime after a signing ceremony Friday in Geneva, Switzerland, but the deal is signed, he says.
20: There are still some big issues that need to be worked out. One of the biggest, the Strait of Hormuz. President Trump posting on Truth Social earlier, ships are starting to move, many loaded up with oil out of the Strait of Hormuz, but reports that Iranian state media said Tehran only agreed to free passage for the 60-day negotiation period, and that in the future they plan to collect payments from ships transiting the strait. The interim deal also doesn't tackle Iran's nuclear program. President Trump has been adamant that Iran can't be allowed to obtain a nuclear weapon and that the U.S. would eventually go in to collect the, quote, nuclear dust, but details remain scarce.
19: Fox's Max Gordon in Dubai. The Dow is up 480 points today. Oil prices are down around 3%. There's a search in New Jersey for the driver of a van that hit an Immigration and Customs Enforcement agent.
21: ICE telling Fox the agents were conducting a targeted traffic stop. So they say they knew exactly who they were looking for, had been following this person, trying to track down that target during the investigation. But the driver wouldn't stop, wouldn't pull over. And authorities say he just sped off and hit one ICE agent with the van. That agent opened fire. And according to local police, at least one of those bullets hit the back of the van.
19: Fox's Alexis McAdams were told that ICE agent is not seriously hurt. California Governor Gavin Newsom says he and his wife are under criminal investigation by the Justice Department, and that who they should be looking at is President Trump.
22: This country does not belong to you. It does not belong to your cronies. And we're going to fight your lawlessness. And we're going to continue to remind the people of this country of your corruption.
19: A source tells Fox there are several investigations going on at the people around Governor Newsom, including his former chief of staff and his wife Jennifer, that one having to do with taxes. America's listening to Fox News.
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0: the culture of open racism is alive and is pervasive in ways that we haven't seen maybe as outwardly since the Jim Crow era.
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6: 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It is 800-941-SEAN. You want to be a part of the program. So we had competing Americana on display last night. We had the UFC at the White House, which was, I thought, spectacular on every single level. And it was a really cool moment at the very beginning. I did not expect it. I was not there, but I thought it was worth. It just kind of took me by surprise. It was President Trump playing Ronald Reagan, a radio address from Flag Day, June 14th, 1986, before the UFC America 250. And I want to play it here.
7: My fellow Americans. Today we celebrate Flag Day, the birthday of our stars and stripes. As we think back over the history of our nation's flag, we remember that the story of its early years was often one of hardship and trials, sometimes a fight for simple survival. It was 2 years into the War of 1812 when America seemed to be teetering on the edge of defeat. The British had already taken our capital and burned the White House. All that stood between the British and Baltimore were the guns of Fort McHenry. British bombardment lasted for 25 hours. Through the dark hours of the night, the rockets fired and the bombs exploded. And a young American patriot named Key, held captive aboard a British ship, watched anxiously for some proof, some sign that liberty would prevail. You can imagine his joy when the next morning in the dawn's early light, he looked out and saw the banner still flying. A little tattered and torn, but still flying proudly above the ramparts. But with the birth of our nation, the cause of human freedom had become forever tied to that flag and its survival. As the American Republic grew and prospered and new stars were added to the flag, the ideal of freedom grew and prospered. From the rolling hills of Kentucky to the shores of California, to the sea of tranquility on the moon. And let us never forget that in honoring our flag, we honor the American men and women who have courageously fought and died for it. These anniversaries remind us that the great American experiment in freedom and democracy has really just begun, and they challenge us to match that greatness of spirit in our own time. We are, after all, the land of the free and the home of the brave.
6: Now, there was a liberal alternative that was airing, I don't know, where was that, on MS Now or something? And a bunch of liberals, crazy, I don't know, Jane Fonda and Bette Midler and Joy Reid, and they had their alternative. This is America 250 to them. Listen. No.

0: I mean, they're singing at another big DNC event. Anyway, with all of that said, I love the fact that this president loves sports as much as he does. Our friend Stephen A. Smith could not believe that Donald Trump, lifelong Knicks fan, showed up at, you know, the first game at the Garden, Game 3. The Knicks did win the championship over the weekend, as everybody knows. First time in 53 years. Congratulations to Knicks fans. But anyway, it was I just love the Americana. Now, we're going to have a series of events that we're going to be going to and bringing you to, radio and TV, that I think you're going to like. I know a lot of you and your families that you will also be going to a lot of these events. Anyway, a great time. I think he's probably one of the nicest people in broadcasting, if not the. One of the greatest sports analysts, play-by-play, you name it. He's been there for every big sporting event for decades now. Jim Gray is with us, Fox News sports analyst, host of Westwood One's Monday Night Football, and good friend of mine. He also wrote the book GOATS. He knows every the most dominant player in every sport ever. Mr. Gray, sir, how are you?
1: I'm great, Sean. Thank you for that beautiful introduction. That's so nice of you.
0: Well, you're one of the nicest guys I've ever met, and it's a compliment because it's not as common, be it political commentary or news commentary or sports commentary. There's a lot of intramural battling.
1: Well, you know, I've not been involved in any of that. I've gotten along so much for so many years, coming up on 50 years of this next year, started in 1977. So, you know, I've genuinely looked at other people's work. Bud Greenspan, who was the great documentarian and historian for the Olympic Games, used to do all those great films, Jesse Owens' Returns to Berlin, The Last African Runner, the Wilma Rudolph story, Billy Frisk, the first World War pilot to be in an Olympics. And he said something to me one time that, you know, took me by surprise. And then I thought about it and I thought, boy, isn't this beautiful. He said, I knew I was good when I could look at other people's work and admire it. I love looking at my colleagues' work and admiring it. Stephen A. Smith,
0: wow.
1: Rico, Dan Patrick, all these people do all this work. Jim Nance is phenomenal. Joe Buck. And you know what? They do a great job. So we don't have to diminish other people to try and make ourselves look better.
0: You know, but for a lot of people, it is a zero-sum game. You know this, I know this. And a lot of people feel any success they may have in life will be predicated on someone else's failure. I've never believed that.
1: Well, there are a lot, and unfortunately there are a lot in broadcasting who behave in that fashion. It's shameful, it's disgraceful, because if you're good enough, you can stand on your own two feet. So it's you don't have to make others look bad or point out their mistakes. Hey, look, when you make a mistake, Sean, nobody has to tell you. You know.
0: You know.
1: You don't have to be pounded over the hind side. And by the way, you don't need to be pat on the head when you do something well. You know it too, and you don't have to stand on the top of the...
0: Actually, you did pat me on the head recently. You watched my podcast with Bill Belichick, and...
1: That was great.
0: I'll tell you what shocked me about him, because if you go to his press conferences after football games, for example, he gives these notorious one-word answers. He does not like the press. He doesn't like the media. And I felt he really opened up and was so, I don't know, just open. And I think he knew that I was a fan, number one. I said so. But number two, this is not a hostile environment for people. I want to learn from one of the best coaches ever in the NFL history. And I felt like I did learn about a lot about him.
1: Bill is so good. You know, we've had him on Let's Go.
0: You had him on with Tom Brady. That was maybe, I watched that before the podcast.
1: And I know you did, and thank you for your kind words of what you said.
0: I was not wrong. It was great.
1: Beyond that, that was really kind, and you know that touched me. I really appreciate it. Really appreciate it, Sean. But Bill is a genius. Okay, Bill has instantaneous recall. He's so far ahead of all of these other people. He's won 8 Super Bowls, and he can tell you about some innocuous play when he was coaching as an assistant coach for the Denver Broncos back in the 70s. Okay, and he can pull it up. And he can tell you all 22 that were on the field and what they did and how they did it. And it's just astonishing, his knowledge of football history, how he's kept current, contemporary. And, you know, he's really, you know, look, there were certain aspects of him that was just not going to divulge anything at any time. And so he got surly at times, and he got, you know, People got underneath his skin, and he just wasn't going to give them anything. We're on to Cincinnati. We're on to Cincinnati. We're on to Cincinnati. But you know what? When you get to know Bill, or when you spend time with Bill, he is really, really likable. He's considerate. He cares about his players. He cares about other people in his life. He'll go out of his way for you and expect nothing in return. So I have a really good feeling about Bill, a great relationship with him. I wish him nothing but success here in North Carolina, and he is the greatest coach ever.
0: He's one of the GOATs. You wrote, I think, one of the best sports books ever about GOATs. What is it that makes the best the best? What is that? Is it work ethic? Is it natural talent? Is it a combination? Is it coaching? Is it collaborative? Is it instinctive? What is that special something? Because you run the gamut from Mike Tyson all the way to Tom Brady, all the way to the, you know, every big GOAT and every big sport, Tiger Woods. You know all of these guys.
1: Well, when you look at Kobe, Ali, Jordan, Brady, these guys, Tyson, Phelps, they all have one thing. They are myopic in their pursuit, and they will let nothing stop them from getting to what it is that they do and how they continue to do it. Tom Brady said this to me many, many years ago, and he says it repeatedly. If all you ever do is all you've ever done, then all you'll ever get is all you've ever gotten. Imagine if Tom would have stopped after one, but no, he didn't. He took what he just said. That wasn't all he ever did, and so he wasn't going to get just that. He was going to go for 2, 3, 4, 5, 6, 7, okay? So he's never satisfied. And you know, they're all trying to touch perfection, Sean. And the ones who are realistic, like Kobe, I said, Kobe, you're trying to be perfect. He says, I know I never will be, but it sure is fun to try. They touch it for a moment. Tiger Woods can touch it for a moment, and it's like a jellyfish. It slips away, but he wants to touch it again, again, and again. And that's what drives them, that feeling, that ability to be perfect for the moment, but know that it's so elusive that you can never be perfect all the time. And that's the distinguishing difference. That's the difference between good and great, and great and excellent.
0: All right, quick break, right back. More with sports broadcaster, our good friend Jim Gray on the other side. 800-941-SEAN, our number if you want to be a part of the program. Your call's coming up. 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
0: 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Heroes like Fire Captain Andrew Donner, inspired by the bravery of New York City firefighters on 9/11, Andrew devoted his life to serving his community. He rose through the ranks of his fire department, training rigorously and leading with courage. And after a very brave battle, Andrew lost his life to lung cancer caused by occupational toxins. Now, the 25th anniversary of 9/11, Andrew's story is a reminder of the profound impact that day has had on our nation, our heroes, and their families. 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Now, Tunnel to Towers was able to honor Andrew by paying the Donner family's mortgage. 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

0: All right, we continue now with sports broadcaster Jim Gray analyzing last night's big UFC 250 event at the White House, which was unbelievably spectacular in my view. You know, one of the problems I've had in my career, and we're in broadcasting, is I don't like to watch my show or listen to my show or go back and analyze the show. However, if you want to improve, you have to.
1: You have to have that self-reflection. You have to be able to take criticism. No one takes criticism better than Tom Brady. And that's why Belichick was so great for him, because he treated him like everybody else. And he criticized him and he went after him. And you know what? No one else also takes praise better than Tom Brady. So when you're able to do both with humility and have a gratitude and a sense of knowing that you've arrived, but still trying to get better, most of those guys that we talk about, these goats, Muhammad Ali, until his last breath, was trying to be better tomorrow than he was yesterday as a human being, as a husband, as a societal impact person around the world, as a fighter. So the growth never stops with the great ones. None of them get complacent. And Sean, you've had a top show now. I don't know. For 20 years, you've been number one. I don't know. Maybe longer.
0: I'm in my 30th year, Fox. Maybe my 30th.

0: Your sixth year in radio. I've been on a while. I'm not at 50 like you, though, but I'm going to be there, God willing.
1: I didn't mean to take that.
0: No worries. You know, how are we going to look back at this event that took place at the White House last night, in your view, and what was your overall take on it?
1: Well, it was just a spectacle, okay? And it all went well. There was no controversies. All the fights went well. It looked great. Dana White, what he has been able to do with the UFC to take that sport from where it was to where it is, you know, it's just been phenomenal. And so, you know, this was something different. It's a celebration of American life. Look, the UFC sells out all over America, all over the world, wherever they go. So you're giving the people what they want, and the people got what they wanted. So, you know, you're going to find controversy. Mike Ditka said this to me many years ago. When I was inducted into one of the Hall of Fames, he gave the induction speech. And he said, if you have no successes, you have no critics. So all these people are going to criticize, and they're going to sit around with their typewriters or on the internet or you know, speak into whatever forum they have or platform. And guess what? It's because he's successful, and they all wish that they could be him. And so... and they wish that they had the success that these people have had. So you just got to take the criticism where it needs to be applied, apply it, and where it's a bunch of BS, let it go in one ear and out the other.
0: We love Jim Gray. If you've not read his book, Goats, go find it on Amazon or in a bookstore, and you will not regret reading that book. Honored to call this man a friend and getting his take after this historic day yesterday at the White House. Jim Gray, God bless you. You're a dear friend. I think the world of you, and we appreciate your take on everything.
1: Vice versa, Sean. Thank you so much for having me on. Love you, buddy. And
0: love you back.
1: Getting after it, Sean. Keep doing it, buddy. And by the way, can I say one thing?
0: Yeah.
1: Having been, you know, broadcast the NBA for 40 years, it's so great what's happening in New York with the Knicks.
0: I'm happy for my friends. I gave them a hard time during the series. I was giving Stephen A. a hard time, too. If they lose, it's Donald Trump's fault. I'm like, no, if they lose, it's on them. It's not Donald Trump's fault.
1: All due respect to the president.
0: I know. I mean, they blame him for everything and give him, but whatever. Jim Gray, appreciate you, man.

0: 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Danny Ruye here. 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
1: Fox News, I'm John Saucier. The United States and Iran have reached a deal to extend a ceasefire 60 days and hold more talks over several issues that are unresolved, including Iran's nuclear program. Florida Republican Representative Brian Mast tells Fox that he already believes this deal is an improvement compared to the nuclear deal reached under the Obama administration.
2: The difference between JCPOA and what's going on today is you are not going to have pallets of cash going to an Iran without any change of behavior.
1: Iranian officials claim the U.S. needs to release funds before they sign the deal. California Governor Gavin Newsom accusing the Justice Department of launching a politically motivated investigation into him and his wife.
3: One by one, anyone who has challenged Donald Trump has ended up on his hit list. And today, I proudly join that list.
1: Sources tell Fox an investigation is launched into the finances of the governor's wife in response to whistleblower complaints. America's listening to Fox News.
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1: All right, 25 now till the top of the hour, 800-941-SEAN, our number. You want to be a part of the program. You know, our friends at Sig Sauer, they are, like all of us, celebrating 250 years of freedom. 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And right now, when you buy the number one concealed carry pistol, if that God forbid moment comes, somebody wants to bring harm to you and your family, they'll give it to you free as part of this promotion. 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Father's Day is coming. Anyway, Sig Sauer, proudly all made in the U.S., live free or die New Hampshire. 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They're building out the next generation of weaponry. 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Now, I have an M17 pistol, the same one carried by our brave men and women that defend freedom around the world every day. 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We're a Sig Sauer family on this show. Sweet baby James, like me, has several. Linda owns the P365 Rose Special Edition, which I don't even know what it is, but apparently it's great for her. 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Limited time offer. Don't let it pass. I guess, especially with Jason here, and Jason wanted the New York Knicks to win so bad. Jason and Katie are probably the two biggest sports fans we have working on the show. Katie wanted San Antonio. Jason wanted the New York Knicks. I wanted the games over so I didn't have to compete against the highest NBA rating since Michael Jordan. Obviously, it's been 53 years since the Knicks won, but you know, I really have a hard time understanding, and I was getting into this with Stephen A. Smith on TV last week when we talked about it here, is why do Knicks fans, if they win, they go crazy and they get violent? If they lose, they go crazy and they get violent.

0: What's up, guys? Danny Ruye here from my pals at Ted Burke Ford. 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You want an example? How about this? $11,000 off a new in-demand 2026 Bronco Raptor and zero payments for 90 days or 2026 Bronco Sport OBX Edition, just like Matt Valdez's. $6,000 off the MSRP and zero payments for 90 days. 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
1: Yo, Z.
2: What is the point? I don't know. But I guess if that's how they celebrate in New York City, that's why I love the free state of Florida. I will say the star by far in the series, he deserved the MVP, Jalen Brunson. I was so impressed with his play. But the bigger story of Jalen Brunson to me is he gave back about $100 million for salary expansion for the team, money that he could have had himself, and which is very selfless. Most players don't do this because in sports, you often get one, maybe two, if you're lucky, three. And I mean lucky career contracts like this. But he wanted a team to win a championship, and he was willing to give up money to get it, to build a better team around him. But he still misses Texas taxes. Listen.
3: Every championship that you've won has been won in Texas. The first one at Villanova in Houston. The second one in San Antonio, and now this one here in San Antonio. What do you have against Texas? And how special is it for you to be able to win this title with Mikel and Josh?
4: I have nothing against Texas. I love Texas. I miss the Texas taxes.
2: I miss the Texas taxes. Like, why is New York losing so many people to mass migration out of New York, the state, out of New Jersey, the state, out of Illinois, out of California? You know, all things we talk about all the time. All right, let's get to our phones. James is in Pennsylvania. James, hi. How are you? Glad you called, sir.
5: Doing great, Sean. Been a fan forever. Back to the Hannity and Combs days. And
2: thank you.
5: Reason for the, yeah, I just love what you do. And one of my concerns is with this, you know, the deal that President Trump is working on here, has signed, is giving money back to Iran, and that the people themselves, the Iranian people, who are fantastic people, are not really in control of their country yet. And to keep any of the mullahs in place and have to deal with them, and they can't be trusted. It's
2: well, they can't, but remember, they're not getting any American money, number one. They're not getting money up front. That was clarified, and we have J.D. Vance on tonight, and he will go over all of these points with us on TV. They basically get paid on per-action basis based on what they are agreeing to do. And so if they want a chance to rebuild their country, at any point did you ever hear Donald Trump say that regime change was the goal?
5: Oh, no. He didn't go in there, I don't believe at all, with the idea of regime change, except to get rid of...
2: Well, they did. They kind of did get regime change three times, right? So that happened as a matter of course. But what was the president's main goal?
5: Well, to stop the nuclear threat to the United States was the main goal, and our safety and security of our own country.
2: And secondarily, the free flow of oil at market prices, which would be phenomenal if, in fact, the strait opens. And the price of oil today has been down as low as it's been since the beginning of this conflict. So in that sense, that kind of does fit in with Trump's doctrine, doesn't it? No forever wars. He didn't have regime change as a goal. What Steve Witkoff told us from day one about the 60% enriched uranium, we're going to get that as part of the deal. Or the payments will stop and probably the bombing begins again. That would be my take. I'm a Reagan Trust but Verify guy, and, you know, have they suffered enough pain yet? I don't know. Time will tell, right?
5: Well, President Trump was very cautious not to destroy infrastructure that would harm the Iranian people once they were able to get reestablished in their own country and have their own control, which is fabulous. I trust President Trump emphatically. I have 21 years in the military. I'd follow any order he would give. It wouldn't be a problem. I still have my original Art of the Deal book.

0: from 1986 when he came out with it. And I use it every day.
1: But listen, I mean, I think that, you know, again, they're getting nothing. The only thing that opens up to them, it's kind of like, have you ever done a big construction project in your life? And you usually give a down payment, but that's not happening in this case. But for every phase of building, there is a payout. For example, they lay the foundation, you pay that money. The banks will only loan it in phases if you're building new homes. I don't know if most people know that. And then if you frame out the house, then there is another payment. You then put up the wallboard and paint, and that's another payment. Then you put on the roof, and that's another payment. So if they want to rebuild their economy, they have a chance to do it. I think there are other mitigating factors, how other countries in the region feel about it. Now, ultimately, I think Israel is, they're going to make their own decisions based on how the Iranians treat them. And, you know, we saw what happened when they attacked that Apache helicopter. We saw what happened when they went after commercial ships last week. The president pounded them 2 days in a row hard and then said, I'm hitting Karg Island next. And the backstory is they called and said, please don't do that. We're ready to sign the deal. That's how it happened. That's what I was told.
0: Well, my big concern is, who is he signing the deal with, and what are they going to do with any money that they do get when you go down the road and the negotiations go forward and they comply with a few things and then they get money, then they go off in another direction. You can't trust them. I don't trust them.
1: Now listen, if you think I trust the Iranians, you got the wrong show. I don't trust them at all, but I'm a trust but verify guy. If, in fact, it just defies, well, a death cult defies logic anyway. But one of the good news, the parts of the deal, and I'll clarify this with JD tonight on TV, is, you know, are American inspectors and part of it? They've all told me we are, and we'll have eyes on them the whole time. I don't think they'll be able to get up to nefarious stuff. They'll figure out a way to either neutralize or take back that nuclear dust. And, you know, this is going to unfold over time, and we'll see how it plays out. Okay.
0: Well, I certainly hope so. I mean, I have full trust in what the president's doing, and not, you know, you may have some background knowledge, but inside edge, but I certainly don't. So, I mean, I trust whatever he's doing because I know there are other factors involved in making those decisions that, you know, common people like myself don't have a clue to.
1: I think common people like yourself are the people that make the country great. Don't sell yourself short here, James. You're a good man. God bless you. Back to our phones. Art is in Oregon. Art, how are you? Glad you called.
2: Good. I'm doing real well. But I want to follow up on what you said on Friday, Sean. First of all, big fan. Loved the show. But you had said that, you know, you are the boss. And I just wanted to tell you that, you know what a boss is, don't you?
1: What?
2: Well, a boss is like a diaper. It's always on your butt and full of crap.
1: I am not like that as a boss at all.
2: Okay. It was just...
1: I'm actually very... And I think Linda will back me up. I'm pretty hands off. I hire the right people that are capable of doing a great job. And I buy them lunch for radio and dinner for TV. And I am pleasant to them. And I appreciate their hard work. And I expect them to do their job. My expectations are high for a lot
3: Listen,
1: of people.
3: The fact that I have an Amazon subscription to Love's Soft and Cushy has nothing to do with the environment in which I work. Right, Sean?
1: I have no idea what that means at all.
3: Oh, come on. Have a sense of humor on a Monday.
2: All right. Well, thanks for taking my call, Sean. Love what you get.
1: It's sort of like in relationships. There are guys that think that being the man of the family means to be Barney Rubble and Fred Flintstone and have Dino the dinosaur as your pet. No, the word gentleman is be a gentleman. I think that means opening doors. I think that means men pay for dates. I think that there are words that men should never use against women. I think that I'm very old school in that way. And, you know, if some people think that's toxic masculinity, then that's on them, not me.
3: If that's toxic masculinity, I'm a huge fan. Just a heads up.
1: Yeah. I mean, anyway. Appreciate it. All right, quick break. Right back to our busy phones. Toll free, it's 800-941-SEAN if you want to be a part of the program as we continue this Monday.
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0: Let's get back to our busy phones. It's 800-941-SEAN if you want to join us. Andy is next. Andy is in Connecticut. Andy, how are you? Glad you called.
1: Good, Sean. How are you today?
0: I'm good, sir.
1: Good, good. I'm following up on a conversation you were having the other day on Friday as well. You have a buddy in the that's a big fisherman for striped bass, and you were talking about that slot limit, that ridiculous slot limit.
0: It's like 3 inches. And he is a great fisherman. By the way, I played him the segment, and he was so touched that I talked so much about it. And he loves fishing. And it's like he catches a ton of fish. 90% of them he has to put back in the water, and it's like a half an inch off. It's so stupid.
1: And they're so strict as to how you measure them as well. You have to take that fan tank striper and pin it down. So that's how you measure it as well. But the thing is, stripers, the fishery for stripers is just not New York, New Jersey, Connecticut. It's obviously, it goes from Maine, if not further north, to Maryland. And these fish winter in the rivers, Connecticut, Hudson. The Hudson you got to be careful with because that's PCB heaven. But these states have different slot limits in this whole fishery. Massachusetts is different than Maine. Maine is, most of them are similar. But Maryland, crabs, right?
0: Right.
1: Their slot limit is 19 to 24.
0: Mm-hmm.
1: It's like, what?
2: There's only one person in this room that can talk to this caller, and it's Ethan, because Ethan is an avid fisherman.
0: Well, let's bring Ethan in. Ethan is an avid fisherman on our team. Ethan, you want to weigh in on these ridiculous rules for fishermen?
3: So slot limits are actually a thing. Even in Florida, you have snook down in Florida has a slot limit, and there's actually three different regions in Florida that have different limits. So the purpose behind it is that the breeders are a certain size, so they want to keep the eggs for the female breeders going. So New York striper population was decimated. I love fishing. I don't love slot limits. It makes it really annoying to fish, but I understand the science behind it.
0: The problem is, and I'm a big fan of the show. Did you ever watch the show Andy Deadliest Catch?
1: Absolutely.
0: Love the show. And what frustrates me is that these guys put their lives on the line. Many have died in the course of doing this, these colossal crabs that they get. And this is their livelihood and their living. There are smarter, more intelligent ways to protect species and populations than just saying fishermen can't fish. And we ought to be using AI. We ought to be using science. We ought to be using ways to replenish. I mean, we're not thinking out of the box.
3: 100%. And also the international fisheries, there are ships from China, Russia, all over the place, international fisheries.
0: That have no business being there, by the way.
3: They have no business being in U.S. waters or right outside U.S. waters, and they will come and take everything, everything.
0: Yep. Yeah, it's terrible.
1: Yep.
0: It's not like it's sort of like the Paris Climate Accords, where it's sort of like the Paris Climate Accords where America pays the freight and China and India were declared developing nations and they paid nothing. I mean, we're just stupid sometimes because the Russians, they're going right up to that line and across it. We're not. Anyway, 800-941-SEAN is our number if you want to be a part of the program. Listen, everybody needs a personal safety security strategy plan. And according to the FBI, 2022, the last year we have statistics, only less than 0.01% of all altercations require a lethal response. This is where the technology, the great technology of BYRNA.com comes in. It gives you an option that is non-lethal, that's legal in all 50 states, where you don't need a permit, you don't need a background check, and yet it has powerful deterrence, tear gas, pepper spray, kinetic rounds. You can hit a target 60 feet away. One shot can incapacitate any attacker up to 40 minutes. 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Over 500 government agencies and police departments and private security firms are now using this technology. 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
4: There's still some talking to do. I'm Chris Foster, Fox News. The official signing ceremony's Friday, but President Trump says the military conflict with Iran is over with the framework of a deal signed by both sides.
5: President Trump calls a memorandum of understanding with Iran a very powerful document that reopens the critical Strait of Hormuz and ends U.S. naval blockade.
6: It's not like the Obama document, which was just a terrible document.
5: Sitting alongside French President Emmanuel Macron at the G7 summit, President Trump criticized the JCPOA deal reached with Iran during the Obama administration. The president says the text of this agreement, which sets up a 60-day window for negotiations over Iran's nuclear program, should be released later this week. In Washington, Jared Halpern, Fox News.
4: A B-52 bomber crashed shortly after takeoff from Edwards Air Force Base in California today. There's no immediate information on whether anybody's hurt. A plume of black smoke is seen rising from the Mojave Desert. California's governor accuses President Trump of an abuse of power targeting him and his family.
7: In a video on X, California Governor Gavin Newsom reveals the DOJ is looking into him and his wife, not because they found a crime, but because the Democrat alleges he's being targeted by President Trump for calling out his lies and as Newsom considers his own run for president.
8: He's turned the levers of government into his own personal power ministries to reward cronies and to try to jail his opponents. His personal attorney now runs the Department of Justice, which has repeatedly gone after his political enemies.
7: Newsom vowing to fight what he calls the lawlessness.
8: You can investigate me. You can harass me. Put my name on every and any enemies list you have, but leave my wife and family out of your personal vendetta.
7: The DOJ has yet to comment. Kristen Goodwin, Fox News.
4: Oil prices are down 3% with President Trump announcing that Iran deal on Wall Street. The Dow is up 468. The Nasdaq's up 3%. 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
7: All right, news roundup and information overload hour. 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It's 800-941-SEAN. You want to be a part of the program. All right, so we now, I don't know what happens long-term, Iranian deal. Let these things unfold. We will get answers tonight that I think we've not gotten yet. Vice President J.D. Vance will be on Hannity, and, you know, we'll get into the specifics of the deal and, you know, can we trust the Iranians? Are the Iranians stupid? Whatever. But we have got to now also focus. Gas prices today, the price of a barrel of oil has been the lowest it's been since the start of the conflict with Iran. And, you know, that is a good thing. The economy has shown incredible resiliency. We've gone over a ton of economic metrics and numbers on this program over and over again. I feel confident that the president has laid the foundation for a very, very strong economy. Trillions of dollars in investment in manufacturing, and that semiconductor chips, that is pharmaceuticals, that's rare earths, automobile manufacturing. Now we have the price of a gallon of oil, of gasoline, you know, now below $4 a gallon. And it, after today, is now going to go even further, down further. Anyway, so a lot happening. However, we need runway. And the runway is, will we get the economy to the point if peace and prosperity drive elections? Will the economy be in a position where Americans can answer this question? Are you better off than you were 2 years ago? When they go to vote in November, which I think is the most important midterm election in our lifetime, Democrats have done something I've never seen in my lifetime. They are supporting the most extreme, radical, insane candidates that I never thought possible. The party of Nazi Tattoo Plattner, Six Gender, God is Non-Binary, Tellerico. Let me hang out with Hassan Piker, who blamed America for 9/11, El Sayed in Michigan. And you got two races. Now, we're at a point where there are the fewest amount of what are considered toss-up House seats than we've ever had in any modern midterm election. Historically, trends go against the party in power. But we've never gone against the Democratic Party that's been this radicalized. That, what's the impact of that all going to be? Anyway, there's a runoff in Georgia tomorrow, and this guy has been polling all around the country. He's been polling in Georgia, and, you know, Georgia's going to be a tough race. That would be a pickup for Republicans beating John Ossoff in the Senate. The replacement for Brian Kemp is also on the ballot. Then North Carolina, Tom Tillis, that could be a potential loss. You know, we're watching Maine very closely with this guy, Graham Plattner. I don't think he'll get far. I don't think Six Gender Tellerico gets far. And I think Mike Rogers has a very good shot, probably in Michigan, another pickup. Anyway, Matt Towery, founder, brilliant mind behind Insider Advantage Polling. Sir, how are you?
8: I'm fine, Sean. I don't think I've ever heard you call me brilliant before. I'll take it.
7: Well, a weak moment. What can I tell you?
8: Back at you.
7: Well, I think the two toughest states, one would be a pickup, one would be a loss, potentially, is North Carolina and Georgia. You have lived in Georgia. You were in the state legislature in Georgia. You ran for lieutenant governor in Georgia. You know Georgia better than anybody I know.
8: Yeah, and it's going to be tough. John Ossoff has done a very good job with his constituent services in Georgia. And he, although he says incredibly liberal things, and he has staked his claim to saying earlier this year that he wants Trump impeached. And I believe those are things that the president's numbers are good enough to drive voters out to defeat him. That case is yet to be made yet. And so right now, most of the odds makers, most of the, you know, polling experts, the mavens, et cetera, all say that they think Ossoff will win Georgia. I'm not so sure. We'll see after we see who the candidate is running against him. And like you said, Sean, just like we say all the time, talking about all these states, so much of this depends on President Trump and where he is. And there are three elements to that. One element is obviously the war being over and it's staying over, and the oil actually flowing back to the United States, because actually the Democrats made as their only major point that gasoline is too high. So it comes way down. One of their big blocks of attack just disappears. And if you, so that's critical. The second part of it is, do we get the message out to the American people about the growth in jobs, about the growth in the stock market, the other positive things about the economy? And do they, does the average American ever get to hear that? Because right now they're not hearing that. And then the third part is, do the pollsters all get together and do their usual routine of ganging up on these Republican candidates with their polls, which they claim to be so wonderful, showing, for example, great example was Maine. Maine last time, Susan Collins, they had her down 8-9 points. Not a single poll. I didn't poll in Maine. I should have. Not a single poll showed her winning. She won by 8 points. But the design is, of course, the depressed turnout on the part of Republicans. Those are the three parts what the Democrats try to do. Lose the gas, and the economy starts to get better, and the Republicans finally get their brains together and start getting the message out about how the president is performing. Then I think this could be an amazing year in which the Republicans hold on to the Senate and to the House.
7: Well, I think that's what there's one thing that is happening that's never happened before. And I was describing it is the Democratic Party of old was not this extreme. It was not Graham Platner. It was not El Sayed. It was not six gender Tellerico running in Texas. Why Democrats would ever put hope in that guy is beyond my comprehension, or God is non-binary, or I'm running a vegan campaign in a cattle state and I'm against drilling in an oil state. This guy's got, and of course he supports the right of men to play women's sports. That's not going to fly in Texas, is it?
8: No, I don't think so. And, you know, you used to talk about Beto, Bozo, O'Rourke.
7: Yeah.
8: Well, listen, this guy makes Beto look like a centrist and a little more normal. So to me, I mean, I actually saw a comparison of the two. And I mean, Beto looks so much better as a candidate now than this guy. So if the Republicans do their job and do it right, this guy will not win in Texas. He doesn't eat meat. Just everything that Texans are, he is not. So I can't imagine. Now, you can't just run on cultural wars in and of itself. You got to have a good economy. You got to have some other things going for you. But assuming those things are in a decent level, I don't think Texas is going to be a problem. By the way, that's another one. The pollsters always make it look like Texas is going blue. They constantly do it. And at the last minute, we have to come in and poll and show that, in fact, the race is actually going Republican, because they try to suppress the turnout of the Republicans with these unfair polls. And then, by the way, Sean, then they turn around and look at pollsters like us who are incredibly accurate and say, oh, well, they're biased, right-wing pollsters. No, we're not biased pollsters. We're just honest pollsters. We give the president a fair chance, which is something with their methodology.
7: Well, I mean, let's be fair, because in 2016, in 2020, and 2024, all three of those presidential races, you nailed it. Robert Kahaly, Trafalgar nailed it. I believe McLaughlin and Associates nailed it. And I believe that Rasmussen got very close to, and some polling group, Atlas, got it last time.
8: Yeah, I mean, I don't know about Atlas. They have the president down really bad now. The jury's out on them. But that having been said, let me just say one thing, though. This is a cautionary tale. In 22, we had the wrong model. We thought that Trump's endorsements and enthusiasm on the Republican side, and by the way, it wasn't just us. It was the New York Times. It was ABC. All of the major polling units said Republicans were favored to take the House and the Senate But on that, but because the senatorial committee made terrible decisions and pulled money away from candidates who probably could have won and shipped it out to Alaska to keep Murkowski in office, who's been a disaster. And they, by the way, she was going to stay in office anyway. These candidates failed. And also the turnout wasn't as good. So the difference this time, Sean, and I don't think I pointed this out on any show yet. The difference this time is that these candidates in 22 were running on Trump endorsements as Trump as a non-president, a former president, an embattled former president. This time these candidates are running with Trump's endorsement, which is proving to be extremely potent during these Republican primaries, into the general election and with Donald Trump in the full throw weight of being president of the United States. I will put it to you this. I believe the Republican Party needs to understand one thing. They need to spend every week they have from now until November running ads talking about what Donald Trump has accomplished, because this election is about Donald Trump. It's not about any of these individual candidates. It's about Donald Trump, and he's on the upswing right now. They better take the ball and run with it, because that's the only way you're assured of holding on to the Senate or the House.
7: All right, quick break. 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

0: All right, our final moments. Matt Towery, Insider Advantage, looking ahead to the midterm. 800-941-SEAN, our number, if you want to be a part of the program, your call's also coming up. One of the things that frustrates me in midterm elections is, and I'm trying to convey this message to my audiences, and that is that all progress will stop. Hakeem Jeffries left the door open this weekend to impeaching the president already. Now, here's the another part of the phenomenon that I'm talking about. Not only is it a party that is now run by Graham Platner and El Sayed and Six Gender Tellerico, but it's also the party of Grandpa Bernie, Pocahontas, Mamdani, AOC, the squad. But here's what's never happened before. The, quote, leaders, at least in name only, I don't think they're real leaders, Schumer, Hakeem Jeffries, they would normally try to pull their party back to the center, and they are so afraid of that radicalized wing in their party, they don't ever dare criticize them. And to me, that's going to be their Achilles heel, because then the American people will see this as an extremist party. And I don't think it's, I mean, we're talking about 80-20, 90-10 issues here. Secure the border, don't secure the border. No sanctuary cities, sanctuary cities. Defund the police, fund the police. You know, tax cuts and no tax cuts. Go down the list. You know, they've become the anti-Semitic party, for crying out loud, in many corners. It's at some point, I think the American people are just going to look at this extremism as having taken over the party like a cancer.
1: I agree. That is a critical part of defeating the Democrats. But I have always said to people, and this is after 30-something, well, 25, 27 years of polling and politics before that, that the they are liberal, they are extremist ad. While it works, it doesn't win you elections. There is a combination of things. We have a unique piece of gold right now, and that's the president of the United States. And uniquely, what you just said earlier is what I think they're going to have to use to really turn Republicans out to vote. And that is this. If President Trump is performing well, you have to remind Americans what they went through with the Russia hoax, with that second impeachment, with all of the other stuff they threw at President Trump, how it completely stymied his entire time as president. They couldn't get anything done. How you had a vice president who really was behind the scenes, not really supporting the president in the first place. You have to remind people of what they're going to go through for 2 years if they don't put Republicans back in the leadership of the House and the Senate. Nobody wants to go through that unless they think Donald Trump needs to go. And I happen to believe that by November, if it's done artfully by the Republican Party, people will not want the president to go through this again. People will not want to go through the turmoil. The gas prices will be coming down. Inflation will be getting under control. And they'll say, why would we rock the boat by going through 2 years of this nonsense by, as you just noted, extremists and left-wingers and people who I don't even believe in the values that they believe in. That's the combination, the secret combination for the Republicans to win this time. And I think it's eminently possible for them to do that.
0: Maybe the first time they've won court decisions in their favor, and the experts at gerrymandering, the Democrats, well, they lost at the Supreme Court level the racial gerrymandering case, and Abigail Spanberger's power grab fell apart too.
1: Yeah, absolutely. And the, you know, and that is a huge part of all of this, because you now have congressional races that you didn't have before where Republicans are competitive. And it's going to really change. And of course, you know, they thought they were going to pull this off in all these other states, and they weren't able to do it. So the Republicans, the Cook Political Report, which is not as good as it used to be, but I don't want to get into that, but they're still okay. They right now show Republicans with about a one-seat edge. We're only like 1 seat away from the Republicans for them to hold the House again.
0: And the Senate. They're predicting the Senate will stay Republican.
1: Yeah, so all of a sudden, now if you go look at the polling right now, go look at Real Clear Politics. There's not a single pollster, and I've not done my poll, there's not a single national pollster that shows the Republicans regaining Congress. It shows that Americans want Democrats by between 2 points, 3 points, 7 points, 10 points, 12. It's amazing what they're coming up with. And of course, the narrative is, of course, for you to get depressed, me to get depressed, and all your listeners to get depressed, say, well, would you stay home? It's not going to do us any good.
0: Matt Towery, Insider Advantage, the pollster of the Sean Hannity Show. Thank you, sir.
1: Thank you.
0: 800-941-SEAN if you want to be a part of the program.

0: What's up, guys? Danny Ruye here from my pals at Ted Burke Ford. 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
1: Fox News, I'm Tom Graham. Oil prices dropping after President Trump announced a deal to end the conflict with Iran and the expected reopening of the Strait of Hormuz.
2: I think a lot of great things are going to happen in the Middle East right now. And very importantly, the oil is plummeting down and the stock market is shooting up like a rocket.
1: The president speaking in France during a gathering of world leaders for the G7 summit. California's governor claims the Trump administration is investigating him and his family.
3: In a video on X, California Governor Gavin Newsom reveals the DOJ is looking into him and his wife, not because they found a crime, but because the Democrat alleges he's being targeted by President Trump for calling out his lies and as Newsom considers his own run for president.
4: He's turned the levers of government into his own personal power ministries.
3: Newsom vowing to fight what he calls the lawlessness.
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1: 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I don't know why there's this love resurgence. There's an article. It was David Axelrod is furious. Democrats are furious that the Bidens now are beginning to try to rewrite history and suck all the oxygen out of the room between Dr. Jill Biden's, you know, self-serving book and going after Kamala Harris and, you know, I thought he was having a stroke, not what she was saying the night that Donald Trump pummeled her husband in that debate. And they are desperate now, the Bidens are, to build back, quote, a legacy, but I would argue they didn't have one. The legacy that they had was a disastrous presidency that was covered up, concealed with a very compliant and abusively biased news media that acted like they didn't see the obvious. Probably, I guess, the most outspoken family member. I don't know why, but he's made a resurgence. He got his big pardon. I think the only one that wasn't auto-penned, and that's zero experience Hunter. And now he's weighing in on the likes of Graham Plattner. I have not heard anything in any way that would say to me he's an abusive, misogynistic, anti-Semitic person. Did he not listen to the girlfriends, not see him on that website that caters to younger people in a towel? Did he not hear the comments about maybe if you don't get so effed up and complaining about sexual assault and rape? Did he not see the Nazi tattoo nearly two decades? I'm just wondering. But anyway, you know, this is what

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1: Well, particularly people in elected office, then I don't think we're going to have many people in elected office. And so as it relates to Graham Plattner, I focus on this, is that I have not heard anything in any way that would say to me that he is a abusive, a misogynistic, or anti-Semitic, or racist person.
2: Now, this Trump derangement syndrome, now again, this is now the party of Plattner, Tallarico, El Sayed, the party of Bernie Sanders and Pocahontas and Mamdani and AOC and the squad and any other Democrat, if they are mainstream and their name's not John Fetterman, they're not speaking up because they don't want to take on this radical wing. And I predict that Democrats in Pennsylvania will try to get John Fetterman a primary challenge and get him out of the state of Pennsylvania. Even if it meant losing the race, I think they'd do that. So anyway, Robert De Niro sums it up best. I can't love a country that's led by Donald Trump. Wow. Listen.
3: The country isn't so lovable right now. I hate to say it, but loving our country is starting to sound like an abused spouse saying they love their abuser. I can't love a country that starts stupid and inhumane wars, killing thousands of innocents and indirectly causing the deaths and suffering of millions more. I can't love a country that takes health care away from millions of people and uses that money to enrich their pals in the Trump Epstein class. I can't love a country that sends out masked militias to shoot citizens in the streets, torture our neighbors, and separate families. I can't love a country that's led by a racist, misogynist, xenophobic tyrant. And let me just say it. I can't love the country that's led by Donald Trump and a sycophant Congress.
2: That speaks volumes about him. I don't know what else to tell you. Anyway, 800-941-SEAN, if you want to be a part of the program, let us say hi. Tom is in Long Island, New York. Tom, how are you? Glad you called, sir.
4: I'm excellent, Sean. How are you? I'm happy to get to talk to you.
2: I'm happy to talk to you. What's going on? Where in Long Island are you?
4: I am on the east end of Long Island, out in East Quogue.
2: Oh, beautiful out there.
4: Yes, I love it. I love it. But I love your free state of Florida better. I'm trying to convince my wife to move down there full time. So I do have a place down there. I'm currently a snowbird.
2: Okay.
4: Question I have about Governor DeSantis's new tax that he's going to have on property. I was just wondering if he's going to raise the taxes on snowbirds to pay for the people that are there full time, almost like a Mondami tax. Do you think that's going to...
2: Well, let me ask you this. How often a year are you down there? Do you spend 6 months and a day down there?
4: No, not that long yet, because I'm still working. I get down usually about once a month. And in one winter, I was down there for the whole winter.
2: So the Governor DeSantis and the legislature is coming forward with a bold plan in... If you are domiciled and homesteaded in the state of Florida, my state, you then would have a rollback of your property taxes and your primary residence. In other words, your domiciled, homesteaded residence. Right now, for example, if you domicile, you homestead, your real estate taxes can only go up about, I think, 2% a year. I forget the actual number, but it is capped. And it did go up significantly because there was so much migration down there, a lot of turnover in terms of homes, valuations went up, and with valuations going up, property taxes went through the roof for a lot of people, and it became somewhat unaffordable. But it is, if this is your main home, domiciled, homesteaded, then that rate would be locked in, reduced and locked in, and maybe even eliminated, depending on how this all pans out. Now, if you own other investment property, that would be taxed at a regular rate. That's a little different. So right now, I will tell you this. If you ever leave New York, you better hire an army of accountants and attorneys.

0: is that only do this work, because there have been people that have foolishly believed, well, if I'm there 6 months and a day, I'm a resident of Florida. That might be how Florida looks at it. As a matter of fact, it is. However, it will not be how New York looks at it. And New York has won these cases. When I left 3 years ago, I left hard. And I don't go back to New York, you know, but maybe once or twice a year to see family members on a weekend, never a work day. And I'm spending, you know, 335 days a year in Florida minimum. That is my home.
1: I remember when you were telling us about Rush and how they would go after him to try and get the taxes back for him. I'm like, that's crazy.
0: No, it got to the point. I mean, they went after Rush, I think, almost a decade. And in the end, they lost. And they ended up taxing him like that. You've heard of the term a jock tax. If you're a Texas Ranger, you play in New York, or I don't know, let's say you're from San Antonio, you play in the New York Knicks. For that day you are practicing or playing in New York, you pay taxes every day you play and practice. In other words, New York City state income taxes.
1: Holy cow.
0: Yep.
1: And I have one more question for you.
0: And by the way, let me tell you what's coming. They're going to have a wealth tax in New York, and they're going to have they're going to try to push an exit tax as a means of punishing people and preventing them from leaving.
1: I got to get out of here.
0: You got to get out of there quick.
1: I got my gift certificate. I wanted to thank you for Silver Palette Pasta Sauce.
0: Oh, good.
1: I did not find any locations by my house on East Long Island. Should I bring it down to Florida when I go in 2 weeks? Will they have more stores that have it down there?
0: They do, but if you go to your grocery store, just, you know, go up to the manager and say, can you please get the sauce? They do take customer concerns seriously for shelf space inside of grocery stores.
1: Okay, I will do that because I definitely want to get this sauce and try it.
0: It's so good. I'm telling you, you'll never go back.
1: Excellent.
0: All right, my friend, appreciate it. 800-941-SEAN. Let's stay in my free state of Florida. Say hi to, is it Gerald? I can't read it. Gerald, you're on the Sean Hannity Show.
2: Yes, sir, Gerald Green. Thank you, Mr. Hannity. It's an honor to talk to you.
0: What's going on?
2: A little bit about retirement. I worked for two Caterpillar dealers and Caterpillar for 40 years. And when President Obama came into office, I respected him by calling him president. They lost the pipeline. They lost oil exploration. They lost mining. It just killed Caterpillar's revenue.
0: Yep.
2: $60 billion down to less than $30 billion.
0: I have a friend that offers technology to Caterpillar, and you are 1,000% right. And remember, Obama famously said, those jobs ain't coming back.
2: Yeah, well, they never left. But what happened, Caterpillar was a great company and still is a great company. And I started as a mechanic for Wyoming Machinery Company in Wyoming, but I ended up as a global development, strategic development manager for Caterpillar, doing condition monitoring, which is a bunch of technology I won't drag you through. But I was in 40 countries and 49 of the 50 states. But when I was 59 and a half years old, I came out and said, look, everybody over 55, we're going to offer you this crazy, wild retirement program. And you just couldn't turn it down. But, man, I had worked since I was 19 like you, you know, and I loved my job and hopping all over the world. But I took it and then got the retirement thing. I made it about a month, Sean.
0: Wow.
2: I decided that I'm born and raised in Wyoming, and I love the Grand Tetons and Yellowstone. So I signed up and went out and worked in the maintenance program for the Grand Teton Lodge Company. And I spent 3 seasons working out there in the maintenance department. I don't care about the money. If you've never been there, you must put it on your list. Like I said, I've been to 40 countries, and Grand Tetons is the most beautiful place in the world.
0: Look, I'm just going to say this and throw it out there. Now, I do know a couple of people. They've retired golf fishing. They make their choice every day and they're happy. That is not the overwhelming majority, though. Overwhelming majority of people are like you. And I can't think of anything worse than waking up in the morning and not having a purpose. Maybe your purpose is as simple as to donate your time and help other people out. I also think you should find personal fulfillment if you can in some type of physical activity. I don't care if it's walking.
2: Yeah.
0: I don't care if it's, you know, if you start with 2 push-ups, who cares? You know, work your way up to 10, work your way up to 12. Doing sit-ups, moving, you know, keeping your balance and staying healthy. I like to cook. Cooking is very relaxing for me. I love to do that. But, you know, serve other people. This is what I try to instill in my kids. You're not here to be served every minute of your life. You're here to serve others also. There'll be plenty of times somebody's taking care of you in a restaurant or taking care of you and doing things for you. What are you doing for other people? And I think when you find what you love to do and then find a way to make money at it, it doesn't matter how much money you're making, you're going to have personal satisfaction that is immeasurable.
2: Yeah, and I don't care about the money part of it. My shop is basically building my own cars and build cars for my friends. And I really like building engines, so I build a lot of stroker engines as well.
0: I love that. That's awesome. It's a passion. And then when you finish that car, which is a big project, I bet the personal satisfaction's through the roof.
2: Well, and wealth. This car, when I get done with it, it'll be worth over $100,000. So,
0: wow.
2: It was a Wyoming car I bought from a friend out there that was in storage. But that between building cars and writing the book and getting it published and edited and all the rest of that, those two things probably saved my life, to be honest with you.
0: And you get a good dose of heavy common sense and a hard work ethic. Love it. Gerald, thank you. Appreciate it. God bless you, man. You're inspiring. Listen, if you want to open a business, one of the first things you're going to find is before you can even open the door to your business, doesn't matter what industry, to be very honest, you have to have this insurance and that one and this one and this one and that one. You know, some states are worse than others, but that means you usually have to deal with 15 different agents, and it gets very complex. It gets very onerous. I don't know many people when they get an insurance policy that actually read the policy, the fine print. I don't know many people that understand the fine print if they did read it. And now the whole entire insurance agency is being turned on its head because of the incredible innovation of a new company. 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
0: Things up for today. I hope you'll all tune in tonight because I know that there are a lot of questions about the Iranian deal and what has been signed going into Friday's, I guess, formal signing ceremony, which will take place in Geneva. The president is at the G7. We're going to get a lot of these questions asked by the vice president, J.D. Vance, in studio with me tonight, which I'm looking forward to. Also, he has a new book out about his faith, which I want to talk to him about. We'll do that on the podcast side. But anyway, we'll get these questions answered. We'll get an analysis from General Jack Keane and maybe whatever remaining questions other people have. I'm going to try and get all the questions answered. I think the American people want to know if this is real and what the consequences will be if, in fact, they break the agreement, which you have to consider the odds would be very high just because of who we're dealing with. It's that simple. Anyway, so we have the vice president, we have General Jack Keane on tonight, and much, much more coming up, 9 Eastern, on Fox. We'll see you tonight, back here tomorrow. Thank you for making this show possible.

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5: The deal in place. I'm Lisa Lacera, Fox News. President Trump says the agreement with Iran is ready to go, with a formal signing set for Friday in Switzerland. The core of the deal, the reopening of the Strait of Hormuz, a key waterway for oil.
6: The strait is already partially opened, as you know, there. Doing a little hunting for a couple of mines that they've already found. But it's essentially, ships are starting to go out now. On Friday, it'll be completely open.
5: Senate Democratic leader Chuck Schumer says details must be revealed.
7: The American people need to know exactly what's in the deal. Trump must brief Congress and the public on the details of his understanding with Iran immediately and end this war once and for all.
5: The White House has said no money has changed hands, and there hasn't been any loosening of sanctions to get Tehran to sign off on the agreement. A B-52 bomber crashed shortly after takeoff this morning at Edwards Air Force Base in Southern California. No immediate information on any injuries. Video from the scene shows a plume of smoke rising from the Mojave Desert. California Democratic Governor Gavin Newsom says the Justice Department is investigating him and his wife, claiming he's being targeted as he considers running for president in 2028.
8: Sources familiar tell Fox News that the investigation has actually been ongoing since 2025 and that the probe is based on whistleblower complaints related to Newsom and his wife's personal finances.
5: Fox's Kevin Cork. Jennifer Newsom issued a statement writing in part, "There are clearly no boundaries to what Donald Trump will do to get his way or to challenge those who get in his way." The Justice Department has not yet commented. Wall Street, solid gains for stocks, and oil prices were lower as the U.S. and Iran a tentative deal. The Dow gained 468 to close at a new record high. The S&P up 795. 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
11: 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Expect a higher level of service. Well, a pretty rough start to the afternoon commute. Hearing of an injury accident out on the Western Beltway southbound between Charleston and Sahara. Crash did have the Valley Verde exit from 215 East blocked off. That did just clear. Traffic, though, still slow in the area back to before St. Rose Parkway. Got an accident downtown on 11 northbound at Eastern. It's off to the right, but you're slow back to the Charleston curb. Sluggish 15 southbound, Lake Mead to the Bowl, then Charleston to Flamingo. 15 north likewise, Russell up to Sahara. Got a crash on eastbound Sahara past I-15. That's got the right lane blocked. Northwest wreck, northbound Buffalo past Cheyenne. Mitch Kelly from the Air Supply Air Conditioning Traffic Center.
12: From the Fox 5 First Alert Weather Center, I'm Chief Meteorologist Sam Argier. Heat continues to be our story with dry weather locked in place. The forecast high is at 109 degrees on Tuesday. That will be the hottest day this week. Temperatures slide back into the lower 100s for the weekend.
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1: Oh, it's a historic day on the radio. An Iranian peace deal. Moments away from being officially inked. My New York Knicks, NBA champions. Say it loud. There it is. Yes, okay. And, of course, a hell of a whole lot of other big news to get to on a big Monday episode of Fox Across America with your main man, Jimmy Failla. 888-788-9910, the phone number if you want to be a part of the program. I, myself, am a conservative, but I tell anybody who'll listen, I'm not really doing a conservative talk show. I'm doing an American talk show.
2: Freedom!
1: And all that means is you're all welcome. I'm not talented enough to alienate any potential listenership I can get my hands on. So we do this show old school, okay? Old school.
3: I don't care where you come from. I don't care what color you are. I don't care how smart you are. I don't care how dumb you are.
1: No, ma'am, okay? You could be a Republican on the show. You could be a Democrat on the show. The only thing we ever ask is that you don't be a bang. Happy Monday. And if this is the first media you've consumed in the last 72 hours, let's start with the obvious lead story. It's that beginning today, June the 15th, our show Fox Across America is being heard for the first time in history on KOZI, 1230 a.m. in Chelan, Washington. Hot damn brand spanking new affiliate.
4: Well, we're moving on now.
1: All I want to say to the fine folks at KOZI is welcome. Thanks for having us. You sure know how to make a girl feel special. And if you're listening to this program for the first time, the only thing you need to know, okay, you might recognize me from TV, Jimmy Failla. I host Fox News Saturday night. My claim to fame is that I'm pretty much the only TV host who's not on Ozempic. Like, for real. I mean, people look at me on TV and, you know how this works.
5: Put that cookie down now!
1: I dress like a figure skater who let himself go. But when I get on the radio every day as a former New York City cab driver who spent 12 to 15 hours a day getting cut off and shot at, it very much resembled a Knicks championship celebration. I don't know why. Something about winning a world title that makes you want to light a school bus on fire. But that's pretty much the aftermath of what we saw here in New York. But the point is, when I get on the radio every day, I look at this like a buddy cop movie. You know when you watch a buddy cop movie, a guy gets in the police car and he has a new partner that day and he's got to decide if he can, fight crime and ride along and play ball with this guy or he's going to ask the sarge for, a transfer. So all I'm trying to be for everybody listening out there in Chelan is a good hang. Okay, you're going to agree with me a lot if you're conservative, but you should never feel alienated by me if you aren't. Because the thing I really bring to this is I don't really have a super duper formal education. I mean, I went to community college, okay? I'm not even making this up.
6: My hobbies are fast cars and fast women.
1: But I pretty much just get on the air and make human points all day. I don't want to be in charge of who you vote for. Because if the democracy is riding on me, I am a 49-year-old man who plays video games, okay? If it all comes down to me, we lost this country a long time ago.
7: He's a lousy dad, but he's right.
1: Okay, but what I will try to focus on every day when we're feeding you the news and talking about world events is how this affects you, how this affects me. I've got a wife and one kid. We decided to stop breeding after the first report card. We thought, with these grades, maybe we'd help society more if we got a dog, that whole thing. So when we get on the air every day, okay, we're just trying to have real conversations. You could agree, you could disagree. None of it matters. It's just a good old-fashioned talk shows. Remember talk shows where people talked? That's all it was. You might be cool, you might not, you might agree to disagree. But essentially, we get on the air every day with a lot of perspective because I was driving a cab for most of my life. And I've always been in on the fact that if you're living in this country, you're doing okay. Okay, you might not like the way certain cities are being governed right now. You might not agree with the priorities of one particular political party. But the fact remains, you are amongst the world's 1%. So we very much do this show every day with new sneaker energy. When you were a little kid, if you went to school and you had a new pair of sneakers, you always had a little more pep in your step that day. Even I did. And my sneakers were Velcro because my parents thought I was too stupid to tie them. I didn't realize it at the time, but like looking back now, I'm like, wow, Jimmy had a lot of Velcro in those middle school. A lot of Velcro Buster Browns and Pro Keds. And apparently they were calling me slow. I had no idea at the time.
2: I love the poorly educated.
1: The president does love the poorly educated. He tweets about my TV show. He graciously hosted me in the Oval Office a few weeks ago. But as we get on the air, okay, it is not about anything other than us trying to be a spiritual cup of caffeine for your workday, your commute. If you're listening on a bit, I mean, if you're in Chelan, you might be on that fancy pants lake right now, living right. But the point is, there's no wrong way to do it. It's an all skate show. You're all welcome.
4: Can you dig it? Can you dig it? Can you dig it?
1: Okay, well, the big substantive news as we get underway is J.D. Vance went on Fox News last night. He'll be all over the channel today. He's actually going to be in the studio next to mine while I'm talking to you right now because he's taping something with Sean Hannity for tonight's episode of Hannity. So J.D. Vance called into Fox late last night to outline the parameters of the Iranian nuclear deal. He says there will be a bill signing on Friday. Of course, if there's no bill signing, we're back to square one with the Ayatollah.
2: He does have to watch his ass.
1: But right now, it would appear that we are on the precipice of a deal. The Trump man spoke to Trey Yingst, dictated a bunch of notes for Trey to read on Fox and Friends. We'll start there and get to J.D. Vance next. Clip one.
8: During the Obama administration, it allowed Iran to continue enriching uranium. And the way that uranium is enriched, the uranium ore is actually extracted from the ground, and then through a chemical process, it turns into yellow cake. And to take enriched uranium from, let's say, 5 to 10% to 20%, ultimately to 60%, and eventually 90%, which is weapons-grade material, can be a matter of weeks, if not days. And so allowing the Iranians to keep advanced centrifuges and then enrich uranium, eventually closer to weapons-grade material, set them on a path toward a weapon, because that is a process that is needed to create a nuclear weapon, even if they weren't doing it at that moment. This agreement does not allow the Iranians, according to this senior administration official, to keep any of their enriched material.
1: So there you go. That's the bigger win. Okay, I know oil prices are plunging. I know the stock market went to the moon today. Okay, but the bigger win long term is the one you're really not focused on in your day-to-day life. It's that Iran will not have or be able to procure a nuclear weapon. That matters. Okay, because Iran, a country that traditionally chants death to America, wants to wipe Israel off the map, is the biggest state sponsor of terrorism in the world. And in bringing them to the table and getting them to recognize there is a profitable path forward if they don't enrich uranium and they recognize the rights of Israel and our other allies in the region to exist peacefully, then we will have healed Iran, which is the biggest disruptor the world stage has. Okay, every terrorist attack you see in the Middle East is paid for by Iran. Okay, so if it's Hezbollah, it's Hamas, all of that stuff traces back to Iran. So if you bring them to the bargaining table the way they did with the Abraham Accords, and they got six Arabic nations that normally devote a lot of their energy to praying and hoping that Israel will go away, if you just get them to acknowledge that there's a better world out there, if you actually make money for your country, for yourself, instead of giving it to people who don't value human life and commit all kinds of atrocities, you might have some form of long-term stability. Now, Iran, still pretty fanatical. They're nuts. Some of them believe they get 72 virgins when they go to heaven. That's why the Ayatollah is trying to make a deal. If we have a gay Ayatollah, the last thing on earth he wants to do is spend eternity with 72 female virgins.
9: No!
1: Imagine.
9: No.
1: Ayatollah shows up. Where the men at? And like in there watching Bravo. Now he's got to sit through a bunch of Real Housewives episodes. That's not heaven for him. So the Iranian regime has come to the negotiating table. Here's J.D. Vance outlining the parameters of the deal, clip two.
10: This is the immediate opening of the Straits of Hormuz and, of course, the lifting of the naval blockade that we've had on Iran along with it. The number two thing that it means is that Iran will never have a nuclear weapon, and not just pursue a nuclear weapon, but procure or try to buy a nuclear weapon as well. That's built into this agreement. And then the third thing is, and this only happens, to be clear, if Iran delivers on their promise. And so there's an approach here where we verify and where there are real benefits so long as Iran meets their end of the obligation. But if the Iranians comply with his deal, it is going to fundamentally transform the Middle East for the next 50 years.
1: Okay, so that's J.D. Vance saying, if Iran complies, this is a big damn deal. Like, obviously, I want your gas prices to go down. I'm a former cab driver. Gas goes up $1.50 a gallon. That costs me $30 a day as a cab driver. You put about 20 gallons a day into your cab. So if you look at that over the course of a six-day work week, that's $180 out of a salary of when I was a cab. That would be smoking me. I would, you know, I'd be selling pictures of my wife's feet on OnlyFans to pay the bills if that were the case. As it stands, I mean, I'm selling them now, but it's just to get some money in my pocket for fun, you know.
11: I admire your honesty.
1: It's not out of desperation. Well, you know, they're not her feet. They're my feet. I'm just using her profile picture. Brings in more cash.
11: I admire your honesty.
1: There you go. But the point is, I am keenly aware of the impact the wild price of gas has had on people over the last couple of months, as is the president. But that's why they've been doing what they can to procure extra barrels through the strait and to get things back open and get this deal signed. My instincts tell me they will sign this in Switzerland on Friday. Okay, and the reason I do believe it's going to happen for real this time is because the Democrats have already sent out their talking points bashing the deal.
7: Democrats are so full of crap.
1: None more so than this guy. Listen to Barack Obama on Good Morning America. The talking points already went out. What the Democrats are going to tell you is, oh, so Trump made the same deal that Obama did?
12: Not even close.
1: But that's what they're going to tell you. The memo's out. I'm going to play you clips all week of Democrats getting on TV and going, we went to war for nothing. We blew $100 million. We could have been using that $100 million on fake hospices and empty Somali daycares. But no. Orange Cheeto Hitler Jesus had to go get us world freaking peace. It's not right, I tell you. I mean, it's already there. They're going to tell you this is the Obama deal take two, but that Trump's going to give them more money this time.
11: Wrong.
1: The difference between the Trump deal and the Obama deal is the Obama deal allowed

0: them to enrich uranium, but just promise us they weren't going to make a bomb.
1: Well, that's the dumbest thing I've heard of.
0: Here's a couple of billion dollars. You can enrich uranium, you know, for energy capacity. Maybe something to do with the climate. I don't know. Okay, just promise us you're not going to make a bomb. And Iran, the country that chants death to America for the entirety of its existence, was literally given, okay, $2 billion in cash by Barack Obama in exchange for their word that they wouldn't violate the agreement.
2: I don't see you doing any better in the booty department.
0: But here is Obama. He got the memo. He wants you to believe it's the same damn thing, clip four.
3: It is doubtful that any agreement that arises is going to be significantly different or a significant improvement from the deal that we had in the first place and had worked for a long stretch of time before we, the United States, pulled out of it. So I'm hopeful that bombing stops and ordinary people are no longer suffering as a consequence of the war.
0: Oh, God.
1: He is so full of shit, this guy.
0: Okay. And the memo is out, though. Ah, it's the Obama deal. If it was the Obama deal, wouldn't they be happy we were going back to it? Of course they would. But the difference between this and the Obama deal is that this ensures Iran won't get a nuclear weapon. Okay, they cannot enrich uranium. We're going to have an agreement to go in there and procure it. Like, if the deal holds, and it's Iran, it's volatile. A lot of these people are fanatical. They're willing to get blown up in the name of their ideology. So I'm not over here spiking the ball at the one. The only thing that has me convinced that it's going to happen is that the Democrats are already trotting out Obama to bash it. Okay, he authored the last deal. You know, the one that gave them the billions of dollars and made them promise not to make a weapon that they continued to work on every day until the minute we pulled out of that deal. Okay, they're now trotting him out to try to minimize the goodwill for the president. Because you understand, this is a political disaster for the Democrats. If the price of crude oil is in the 70s right now, okay, they were banking on $120, $130 a barrel. They were actively rooting for that type of financial catastrophe heading into the midterms so you'd hold it against President Trump and ultimately vote for them. That's been the Democrats' sell all along. That's all they do is go, we're not Trump. Trump's the devil, but we're not Trump. Vote for us. Trump's the worst. Okay, that is the good news. Today's one of those days where the good news for the Democrats is they're not Trump. The bad news is they're not Trump.
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19: 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Trouble in Henderson. Vehicle fire at the bottom of the ramp that takes you from 11 North to either the westbound Southern Beltway or to Lake Mead Parkway. Henderson fires on scene there, and they've got the left lane blocked. Both sides of 15 struggling, approaching Spring Mountain Road. Got a crash on the Western Beltway southbound before Sahara. It's off to the right, as is one on the eastbound Southern Beltway around the airport connector. Northwest crash cleanup on northbound Buffalo past Cheyenne. Southwest accident, Fort Apache south of Tropicana. West side wrecks, Spring Mountain at Durango. Southbound Decatur before Spring Mountain. Also one on Decatur at Vegas Drive. East side Charleston at Nellis. Mitch Kelly from the Air Supply Air Conditioning Traffic Center.
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0: it is, Fox Across America with Jimmy Failla, making history on KOZI out in Chelan, Washington. We might bring by Annie later in the show. Annie's from out there. She spent a lot of time in Chelan, hammered on the lake.
1: Fat, drunk, and stupid is no way to go through life.
0: Well, they'll never call her fat, but yeah, drunk and stupid. If you're going to fit in with this crowd, you'll do okay. Bill Hemmer's on the show today. That's a big damn deal. Co-host of America's Newsroom. Mary Catherine Hamm's going to be here as well. And you'll also hear from Fox overnight anchor Chanley Painter, who made her debut on my TV show, Fox News Saturday Night, this past weekend. And Chanley Painter, I got to be honest, did a phenomenal job.
2: I agree with that.
0: Well, here's a little more Obama, since you brought him up. Something you might not agree with is that Obama knew what he was doing when it comes to foreign policy.
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0: Nah, let me play this clip really quick. Okay. It's Michael Waltz on ABC, and he's kind of explaining that Obama is a little full of it when it comes to this whole Trump didn't try diplomacy, blah, blah, blah. I'll give you the Obama clip first, clip five.
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0: just bully our way or bomb our way to solutions may sometimes seem appealing, but the fact of the matter is that taking the time to explore diplomacy.
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3: Respectfully to President Obama, no one here is bombing their way to a deal. 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
6: Fox News, I'm John Saucier. President Trump announcing this weekend that the United States and Iran have reached a deal towards ending the war. The White House has yet to release text of that deal. Senate Minority Leader Chuck Schumer says while the war is over, the American people are left with a new set of problems.
7: Iran has more control over the Strait of Hormuz today than before the war began. Gasoline prices are still dramatically higher than before the war and will remain so for a long time.
6: Officials are looking into what caused a skydiving plane to crash in Missouri on Sunday, killing 12 people on board. The NTSB Vice Chairman Michael Graham says investigators are looking to interview witnesses and gather all the information they can about this crash.
8: We can't speculate on what happened at this point, but we are accumulating information and we will try to verify that as soon as possible.
6: They are on scene investigating. Again, 12 dead in this plane crash. 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
10: 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Expect a higher level of service. Big backups on 11 northbound approaching the Southern Beltway. Vehicle fire cleanup going on the ramp that takes you from 11 north to either the westbound Southern Beltway or Lake Mead Parkway. Henderson Fire blocking the right lane. Dragging 11 northbound through downtown. 15 north Russell to the Bull. 15 south Charleston to Flamingo. I'm Mitch Kelly in the Air Supply Air Conditioning Traffic Center.
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12: From the Fox 5 First Alert Weather Center, I'm Chief Meteorologist Sam Argier. Heat continues to be our story with dry weather locked in place. The forecast high is at 109 degrees on Tuesday. That will be the hottest day this week. Temperatures slide back into the lower 100s for the weekend.
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0: it is, folks. Fox Across America with Jimmy Fallon doing the damn thing on a Monday. I'm in New York City for the next 4 weekends. Lincoln, my son's going to be graduating high school, so I've actually got to stick around. We've got the prom, obviously my weekend TV show, Fox News Saturday Night. This weekend, Boy George, 1980s pop icon, scheduled to be there. Shannon Elizabeth. Do you remember the movie American Pie? She's since started an OnlyFans.
1: Hubba, hubba.
0: She's supposed to be there as well. So, yeah, if you're watching Saturday Night and you see my producer Mikey making a rare appearance in the studio with a wad of singles on him, you will know why. But right now, the real comedy, it's not anything I'm doing on TV or any of the chicanery you're going to get out of me in the next 3 hours of radio. There is a poll. They ran it on Meet the Press yesterday. Steve Kornacki talking about public trust in the media. I want to play you this as a jump off to the discussion we're about to have about the state of politics, because there's so much data in this poll that, you know, it's not going to shock you, people not trusting the media. But what you're about to hear afterwards really plays into the why they don't trust the media. Okay, here is Kornacki, clip 17.
2: Look at this. Very little or no confidence at all. Long list here in these institutions. The news media, Congress, federal government, religious organizations, Supreme Court. Over the last 20 years, these numbers are 20 or 30 points higher than they've been. Just deteriorating confidence. You can see a partisan divide a little bit on these two. Republicans much more distrustful of the media. Democrats extremely negative on the Supreme Court.
0: Okay, so they're all over the place. Public doesn't trust the media. Okay, Democrats don't trust the Supreme Court. But this is where it gets really disingenuous. So the Democrats keep vowing that if they run in the midterms and they win and they get back the presidency in 2028, they're going to stack the Supreme Court in the name of protecting democracy. But if you're stacking the court to ensure that it's filled with justices that carry your party line, that is not democracy. That's the very thing you're opposing at all these dopey No Kings marches. Okay, if you've been following the No Kings marches, the one thing they have in common is that they probably should be called No Black People, because it's all white people in their late hundreds. Okay, a lot of them look like they were alive the last time we had a king, if we're being honest. But if you watch all of these dopey protests, every one of them is vowing to do the thing they're protesting. Meaning, we got a king in this country. No, obviously we don't. The guy won an election. He's trying to shrink the size of the government through DOGE cuts. Okay, but the Democrats would have you know the only way to stop this kind of tyranny is to legalize it on behalf of them. Okay, we need to stack the Supreme Court. So we got like 10 or 11 justices that'll always vote liberal. Okay, that's no longer democracy. That is sort of in the fascist lane that you guys whine about all the time. But one of the things we're going to be discussing today is the fact that the reason the Democrats, specifically the media, that's kind of the activist arm of the party, is losing so much confidence is because they don't have the same priorities as their consumers. Like, they lie. We know that to be a thing. We watched, you know, the whole Russian collusion narrative.
3: It was made up by these sick people.
0: You know, we've seen them lie to us about, you know, Joe Biden's cognitive state. This is the sharpest Joe Biden there's ever been.
1: If you like Biden so much, name three of his complete sentences.
0: You couldn't. Kamala Harris once told us the border was closed as 20 million people were crossing it illegally.
4: Buenos dias.
5: Buenos dias.
0: You know, you remember these clips. I've played them for you 100 times. Do you remember

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1: Oh, this whole thing about the border, we've been to the border.
2: You haven't been to the border.
1: I haven't been to Europe. And I don't understand the point that you're making.
3: Oh my goodness gracious.
4: Kamala is so stupid.
3: Weapons grade stupid, Kamala Harris. And you understand, like, the media's lied to us about everything. You know, the vaccine blocks transmission. Do you remember that old song and dance? I know, right? Sad. I'm not happy about that. I mean, tens of thousands of vaccinated people not only got COVID, but they died from it. And we were being told flat out, you will not get COVID. Okay, straight up, here's Rochelle Walensky running. She was the head of the whole friggin' thing, okay?
5: Our data from the CDC today suggests, that vaccinated people do not carry the virus, don't get sick, and that it's not just in the clinical trials, but it's also in real-world data.
3: Okay, they so lied that it gave public figures the health to the confidence to shame the unvaccinated. Everybody in this montage I'm about to play you is lying. Listen to this.
6: Not getting vaccines. It's time to start shaming them.
7: Because frankly, we know that we can't trust the unvaccinated.
8: F their freedom. I want my freedom to live.
9: No, screw your freedom. You're a schmuck for not wearing a mask.
10: We have to stop coddling the morons who will not get the shot.
11: Shame on you.
3: Oh, God.
12: I'm surrounded by idiots.
3: But the point is, you're used to the media lying. You're used to big, prominent political figures lying. But there was a time in this world where politicians lied. That's not new. But they were at least talking about things you cared about. The problem now is they turned a blind eye towards what you care about, and they hop up pretend things that you don't. Like, let me give you a two-second example. Pete Buttigieg, I was watching him speak over the weekend. Pete Buttigieg is polling at 0% with black voters.
13: That can't be good.
3: Zero. He is at 0%. If you've seen the clip of Bill Maher asking about it on his TV show where he goes, but zero? There has to be somebody voting for this guy by accident in the black part.
14: The answer would be no.
3: The answer would be no. He's at 0% with black voters. So what is Pete Buttigieg doing right now? He's going on TV and calling everybody a racist to try to present himself as some type of a performative ally to the black community. Okay, here he is trying to claim that redistricting efforts are a plot by Republicans to eliminate black representation. Mind you, in every single one of these districts. Okay, a good example would be Louisiana. The Republicans have a black woman running for the seat. You know who the Democrats have? A white guy.
15: Oh, wow.
3: But they go on TV with a straight face. This is no different than Obama when he embarrassed himself. Do you remember during the 2024 general election, Obama got caught on a hot mic in Chicago lecturing the brothers? You know, I haven't heard the brothers turn it out on behalf of the sister, saying they had to vote for Kamala because she's black and they're black. And he said, you're letting down your people if you don't vote for the black lady. And Obama, you know, we made some hay of that on Fox News. Obviously, the rest of the media didn't go anywhere near it. You know,
4: the media is a bunch of losers.
3: But Obama, who said you got to vote for Kamala because she's the black lady. You know what he did in the Virginia governor's race, right? He told everybody to vote for the white lady, Abigail Spanberger, against the black lady, Winsome Sears, Barack Obama. Okay, he spent 2024 saying you got to vote for the black lady. He spent 2025 saying you got to vote for the white lady.
4: What a fraud.
3: Because it's not about race. It's about party affiliation. So here is Pete Buttigieg. He's pretty much dressing like Kip from Napoleon Dynamite at this point. He's going to start dating a girl named LaFonda to try to win over the black vote.
16: Such an idiot.
3: Here he is, okay, saying that Republicans are eliminating black representation. This is a fake thing, but the Democrats focus on these fake things. Clip 19.
17: Tennessee is one of the most egregious cases of this, right? They say, oh, no, we're not manipulating the map.

0: disempower black people. We're manipulating the map to disempower Democrats who happen to be black people. This is literally the argument they have made in court, right? Because under the Supreme Court, that's fine. And meanwhile, they're wiping out black political representation. So the time has come to make it impossible to manipulate the map for any reason and just have fair maps.
1: Oh, God, it's so dumb.
2: You're either crooked or you're stupid.
1: I mean, Pete Buttigieg is awful. The Republicans have not, with redistricting, just so we're all on the same page, it doesn't force people out of office. Okay, you know who decides who's in office and who's out of office? Are you ready for it? Oh my goodness gracious. The voters. The voters. Okay, nothing on a redistricting affects who you get to vote for or don't get to vote for. The only thing the Supreme Court decided was that you cannot draw up a map along racial lines. You can't go, hey, we want the district shaped like this because that'll give, it'll put more black people in the district. We want it shaped like that because it'll put more white people in the district. They wanted America very resembling of the one Martin Luther King aspired to, where we judge people by the content of their character, not the color of their skin. Democrats want it all to be based on skin color, because if you object to that, they can call you a racist.
3: Democrats just call everyone racist so they go along with their stupid ideas.
1: But for the average American, pretending your political opponents are racist just because you think it'll make you more endearing, it's gotten really old. Like, people are really bored by that because it doesn't pay a bill. It doesn't improve the quality of your kids' education. It doesn't make the streets any safer. It doesn't stop the amount of deadly fentanyl coming across the border. Okay, it doesn't stabilize the unrest in the Middle East in ways that have volatile effects on our economy here. Okay, here is something real people might care about. This is interesting. You're not going to hear this anywhere in the media today. I'm literally probably the only idiot covering this. Okay, because there are so many high yield stories. You got an Iranian peace deal. You know what I mean? You got things going on of major consequence. The G7 side. These things are happening. But as a guy who really does prioritize, you know, the bottom line in this country and how the government behavior affects you on a daily basis, that's where my energy goes when you program a talk radio show, is I don't want to sit here and spend 2 hours figuring out how this is going to affect the midterms and whether this is going to help or hurt a political party's fundraising. You know whose fundraising I'm worried about? Yours. I'm worried about yours.
4: Correctamundo.
1: And mine too, okay? Here is Fox 9 Minneapolis. Fox 9 Minneapolis. Probably never heard of Fox 9 Minneapolis if you don't live there. But the reality is they did a report on ghost students today. Ghost students. Very interesting story. Okay, so Minnesota, which is, of course, ripe with hundreds of billions of dollars in fraud, not much different than California. These are states that exist here within the confines of America, where the richest country in the history of the world is somehow $37 trillion in debt. I mean,
5: that is financial lunacy.
1: You're damn right it is. But one of the reasons we're in so much debt is because of the amount of spending we do. You understand, our government takes in more money in tax revenue than any government in the history of the world. Yet the Democrats are sitting there telling you the only way your life's ever going to get better is if we go tax Elon Musk for being a trillionaire. I mean, come on.
6: I'm sick and tired of all this bullshit.
1: Okay. If you really want to get the country under control, you don't go after the guy who became a trillionaire by sending rockets into space, helping blind people see, deaf people hear, and paralyzed people walk. You know, the guy who sent Starlink satellite internet service into war zones for our allies around the world, and impoverished nations now have the same bandwidth you do here in America because of Elon Musk. You don't go after the guy who made $1 trillion innovating and evolving humanity in ways that benefit everybody. You go after the people who contributed nothing and made billions and billions of dollars.
7: He knows what he's talking about.
1: For every idiotic Democrat tweeting about Elon Musk being the devil, there's at least $100 billion in fraud out there. That adds up to a lot more than Elon Musk's net worth of $1 trillion. Do you understand? If we just forget taxing Elon Musk, assuming his money was liquid, which it's not, which is also why lambasting him for having $1 trillion is so idiotic. Okay, but understand, if Elon Musk was carrying the $1 trillion in his back pocket and we took it from him, it wouldn't be enough to run our federal government for two freaking weeks. So this idea that we're just like an Elon Musk tax away from solving humanity's problems. I mean, Democrats, come.
4: They don't know what the f*** they're doing. You understand that?
1: But the reason people don't trust the media and the people are exhausted by these attack lines is nobody's prioritizing what they care about. Like the government fraud that we've been focusing on this show because we care. Because the government spending is what ultimately drives up the cost of everything. It doesn't matter if it's Republicans in office, Democrats in office, they both spend a lot of money. And the more money the government spends, the less money yours is worth. Because it devalues the American currency. Do you understand in 2019, your dollar was worth 50 cents more than it is right now? The amount of goods you can purchase for a dollar in this country is half of what it was in the year 2019.
5: Thanks, big government weenuses.
1: And it's because of their spending. Listen to this clip, though, because this is where a lot of the spending's going. Clip 18.
8: This problem mostly impacts community colleges. The Minnesota State System says it flagged more than 7,700 GO students in the 2024 to 2025 school year. The system says it received $3 million to help verify students' identities and prevent this fraud. A fraud expert walked us through how GO students get away with it.
9: They enroll in college under a fake identity. Sometimes they might even show up online and pretend to engage for a period of time. They do whatever it needs to be done to trigger the disbursement of financial aid, and then they disappear. So the student never existed, but the money is real.
1: Think about and that. So these kids that aren't actually enrolling in college, okay, with any intent to go, they're called ghost students. The oversight is so lax in these liberal cities and states. They had 7,700 kids apply to college, take seats that would otherwise go to American citizens, and get financial aid for doing it, knowing there was never any chance they were going to go.
10: That's not right.
1: Okay, and the money is just gone out of the country. So I'm telling you because I care. The reason people don't trust the media is they just don't share the same values anymore. Okay, Elon Musk is a legal immigrant who has innovated and evolved the world in ways that have earned him a $1 trillion net worth. The idea that we should be mad at the legal immigrant who changed the world and not the illegal immigrants who robbed the world is exactly why nobody takes the media serious.
11: When you're right, you're right, and you're right.
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24: 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Expect a higher level of service. Car fire cleanup at the bottom of the ramp that takes drivers from 11 North to either the westbound Southern Beltway or Lake Mead Parkway. The right lane on that ramp is blocked right at the bottom of the ramp. Delays past that on 11 northbound from Charleston on and off out to Decatur with a crash in the congestion now at South Rancho that's on the left side. 15 north moderate volume from Russell up to the Spaghetti Bowl with an injury accident reported along the way on the Sahara exit from 15 north. Some struggles southbound Charleston down to Flamingo. Beltway crashes southbound before Sahara and eastbound before the airport connector aren't causing trouble. East side accident blocking a right lane. Eastbound Tropicana before Maryland Parkway. I'm Mitch Kelly in the Air Supply Air Conditioning Traffic Center.
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25: Tries a three, puts it up, off the mark. Ananobi the rebound. It's over. It's over. Knick fans, this is not a dream. Your long, long wait has ended. Go ahead and cry. After 53 years, the Knicks are finally NBA champions once again.
26: We did it. For the first time in 53 years, my New York Knicks NBA world champions. You know, the old phrase, act like you've been there before. According to the Knicks fan, there meant prison. So a lot of rioting, a lot of unrest, a couple of school buses lit on fire. You know, smashed taxi cabs, stuff like that. We're going to talk about it a little bit later in the show today because we've got some local sports fans here, police in the booth. We're bringing by Bill Hemmer, who may or may not have been there. I saw him with a suitcase Friday night. I'm not kidding. Hemmer's a bit of a world traveler, kind of the Carmen Sandiego of Fox News. You never know where Carmen's going to be, but you're pretty sure they serve vodka soda. We'll talk about Bill Hemmer and a latest update on the G7 summit with the co-host of America's Newsroom when we come back.
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6: This is a Fox News alert. All crew members believed to be lost. I'm Lisa LaSera. The Air Force says eight service members are believed to be dead after a B-52 bomber crashed at Edwards Air Force Base in Southern California. In a statement, the Air Force said initial indications are that the crash was not survivable. Emergency crews responded after the bomber went down about 11:20 a.m. The Boeing B-52 Stratofortress is a long-range bomber. It's been used in conflicts from Vietnam to Iran. Oil prices are falling as President Trump announces a deal to end the Iran conflict.
7: President Trump is telling ships of the world to start their engines and let the oil flow.
8: I think a lot of great things are going to happen in the Middle East right now, and very importantly, the oil is plummeting down and the stock market is shooting up like a rocket.
7: A memorandum of understanding with Iran is intended to reopen the Strait of Hormuz and extend a ceasefire for 60 days. Text of the agreement will not be released for a few days, the president says, and Vice President J.D. Vance concedes details still need to be worked out over the destruction of Iran's enriched uranium and the timing of sanctions relief.
6: Fox's Jared Halpern in Washington. The deal's framework was signed electronically with a formal signing expected Friday in Switzerland. Senate Democratic leader Chuck Schumer says the conflict may be winding down, but the problems for the American people remain.
9: Iran has more control over the Strait of Hormuz today than before the war began. Gasoline prices are still dramatically higher than before the war and will remain so for a long time.
6: And Schumer says President Trump needs to inform Congress of the details of the agreement. California Governor Gavin Newsom says the Justice Department is investigating him and his wife. He accuses the administration of targeting him for political purposes as he considers a run for president in 2028. America's listening to Fox News.
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24: This report is live in the Air Supply, Air Conditioning, Traffic Center. Expect a higher level of service. Got trouble up on the westbound side of the Northern Beltway. An injury accident between I-15 and Lamb causing some big backups. Out on the Western Beltway, it's stacking up on the northbound side from just past Charleston up to Summerlin Parkway. Might be a new problem in that area. There is a crash 215 southbound around Sahara. That's well off to the right. Delays on 11 northbound Eastern on and off to Decatur with a crash in that congestion at South Rancho that's off to the left. 15 north battling from Tropicana up to the Bull with an accident being cleaned up along the way on the Sahara exit. East side wrecks, eastbound Tropicana before Maryland Parkway, southbound Pecos McLeod before Flamingo. Mitch Kelly from the Air Supply Air Conditioning Traffic Center.
0: From the Fox 5 First Alert Weather Center, I'm Chief Meteorologist Sam Argier. Heat continues to be our story with dry weather locked in place. The forecast high is at 109 degrees on Tuesday. That will be the hottest day this week. Temperatures slide back into the lower 100s for the weekend.
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1: Jimmy back in action, fired up for a big hour of Fox Across America. Bill Hemmer, one half of the Dueling Pianos, we call America's Newsroom. He's going to join us in this hour to react to the Iranian peace deal. And of course, the bigger news, which is that my New York Knicks are world champions. When I say my New York Knicks, I mean on the nights they cover the spread, they're my New York Knicks. I'm not invested like other people. I'll be up front with you. My relationship to sports is that if it don't make dollars, it don't make sense.
2: I admire your honesty.
1: So I am celebrating the Knicks, not like so much so that I'm lighting a school bus on fire like some of those other maniacs out there in the streets. But regardless of who you root for, I think we have a common ally in the fact that if you live in this country, you should be rooting for that rising tide that lifts all boats.
3: Freedom!
1: 888-788-9910 is our phone number. And we have the same rule every day. If you're listening to this program for the first time, and chances are you are, if you're listening on KOZI 1230 AM out in Chelan, Washington, you are all welcome. We don't care what you identify as. I don't care what you're attracted to. I am a former New York City cab driver. Do you know what those guys were attracted to? The point is, you can be a Republican on this show. You can be a Democrat on this show. Just don't be a bang. There we go. Hour number two. Speaking of, so Graham Plattner, man. Let's give this story a little more sugar. Because there are so many fake outrages enveloping our politics. Like, I don't know if you saw it on Twitter yesterday. But I got into it with Hillary Clinton on Twitter. For real, that's a real thing.
4: This is not okay.
1: Hillary Clinton tweeted that President Trump's UFC fight was a desecration of the White House and the sanctity of that revered institution. Big Hillary Clinton tweet. So I wrote back to her, someone needs to explain to you that putting a fight on the lawn is not as bad as putting a cigar in the intern.
5: I believe that together we can make America great again.
1: At which point she probably hired a hitman. I'm in big trouble.
6: This could be a problem.
1: No, Hillary's not happy. She's going to throw hot sauce in my eyes or something when I see
4: it. Hot sauce.
7: Really?
4: Yes.
1: But that's a fake outrage. Okay, I'll give you another example of it. Al Sharpton. Reverend Al Sharpton.
8: He is so full of this guy.
1: This should get you like, I believe in freedom of speech. You know, and the point is there's no value in freedom of speech if you only have speech you agree with, meaning you should never support censorship because you don't have freedom of speech. Okay, the whole point of freedom of speech is I don't agree with what you say, but I'll fight for the death to your right to say it. Because the minute the government controls the language, the government controls the people. Okay, and you don't want that. That being said, we need to bring back shame. Like, I don't want Al Sharpton to go to jail for what I'm about to tell you. I'm not his employer, so I shouldn't be able to determine whether or not he remains employed. But what he says is so intellectually disqualifying and so beyond shame that it would greatly benefit society if we could have some collective acknowledgement of the fact that people like Al Sharpton are human garbage when they try to divide us amongst racial lines under a completely made-up context.
9: Race is not where the line is drawn. It's God's side and the other side.
1: But here is Al Sharpton with a straight face, because the memo went out yesterday. Okay, the Iranian deal's bad. Just trust us. Have you read it? No, but trust us, it's bad. That's what they're doing. Oh, it's worse than Obama's. Have you seen it? No, but you don't understand. It's so bad. But you just told me you haven't seen it. It's bad. What are you, racist? And the same thing with the White House fight yesterday. Al Sharpton went on TV yesterday with a straight face and said that this UFC fight is a throwback to slavery.
10: That is offensive, and it is not true.
1: Because when the slave masters would have them fight in front of them. Okay. You want to know what the difference between what was going on during slavery and what was going on yesterday at the White House? The difference is several million dollars worth of pay. Okay. Thing with slavery was it was inhumane. It was disgusting. It was unjust. And I think it's horrific that 1% of this country fought and owned slaves. But I think it's heroic that The other 99% fought to the death, oftentimes, to eradicate the plague of slavery and create a better country. Okay, yeah, we live in a country where 1% of us owned slaves at one point, but we went to war, 100% of us, to make sure that original sin got washed away. And then we had a Civil Rights Act that the Democrats fought against. Okay, they were known as the Dixiecrats until they were forced to accept that black people were going to be able to vote and have standing in society, at which point the Democrats started showing up into their communities and pretending to care every 4 years. Don't take my word for it. That's a Charles Barkley quote. Democrats only care about black people every 4 years.
2: The reason
1: remember this?
2: I think the Democratic Party, Mr. Biden, President Biden is losing black votes is they only care about black people every 4 years.
1: That is Charles Barkley saying Democrats only care about black people every 4 years.
4: I'm Hillary Clinton, and I approve this message.
1: Okay, every 4 years, they show up and go, yeah, we should do something about the schools. Well, why didn't you? You've been in charge of our schools in this city for 65 years. Yeah, we should do something about the crime. Well, why didn't you? You've been running this city for 65 years. You know, that's the point. They show up and pretend to care. And spend the ensuing weeks and months telling you everyone else is a racist. That's how it works. So Al Sharpton, anyway, in the year 2026, where, to be honest with you, the guys fighting on the front lawn of the White House were not predominantly black. There were all kinds of ethnicities. There were several white people there just the same. Now, technically speaking, white people were enslaved at times around the world. And I know that's not a fun thing to say. But the reality is everyone fighting on the White House lawn was doing so voluntarily for lots and lots of money. Okay, I got to be honest. Nobody was volunteering for slave work. Okay, but here is Al Sharpton speaking in the reductive nature of racism because it allows broken people to feel better about themselves by telling them someone else is worse. Here it is, clip 26.
3: Trump and others are trying to bring us back to an America that we struggle to get out of. So there is a connection of why that they're having these fights on the White House lawn, the UFO and all, whatever they call it, UFC.
4: Yeah.
3: And all that, because they're trying to go back to that when, you know, they'd watch people have these fights for the slave masters and they'd be entertained by that. They're literally going back to that.
6: What you just said is one of the most insanely idiotic things I have ever heard. Everyone in this room is now dumber for having listened to it.
1: So the UFC or the UFO or whatever they be saying. Do you know how many boxing matches Al Sharpton has attended? I mean, I can tell you two where I sat next to him at boxing matches. So the idea of us getting around and watching two guys fight in the center of the ring is somehow slavery. Al Sharpton.

0: Shut up! Will you shut up?
1: It's the biggest problem we have.
2: You ought to be ashamed of yourself.
1: People don't feel shame. And what's happening over specifically on MSNBC, I know a lot of people who work there. Okay, everybody who watches MSNBC, just so you get it, is a self-hating white person. It's a really rich white liberal who hates themselves for whatever reason. Maybe they inherited the money from their rich parents, and now they've decided they're one of those anti-capitalist people because they're good. They got their money. Pull the ladder up. Burn it down for everybody else. You know, there's a lot of that. There's the white guilt people. You know, there's the crazy loons that just happen to live on the left and believe climate change is real and all that dopey stuff. But the point is, MSNBC basically gets on TV every day at every hour of the day to tell self-hating white people they're better than those other people that vote MAGA. Well, at least you didn't bring back slavery on the White House lawn. Ugh, that was something, man. Really made my blood boil. Watching those guys make $2 million a fight. Just like slavery, am I right, you guys? I mean, come on, man.
3: Not even close.
1: But nobody calls it out. And Al Sharpton, again, has been to these fights. So how is it slavery if Trump has one of these fights, but it's not slavery when Al Sharpton goes to one of these fights?
4: I think he's got a point.
1: Yeah, the point is Al Sharpton's full of So is Nicole Wallace. Let me give you one more. Nicole Wallace saying we've stooped to a new low. Clip 27.
5: This weekend will mark a brand new low for America in the eyes of the world. It also marks a new low for Donald Trump and his now well-documented record of showing disrespect and glee for destroying the country's most iconic and historic symbols and pretty much everything the country has stood for. Trump is hosting a tragically tacky UFC cage match on a massive stage that he constructed on the south lawn of the White House. We've reported that here on this show. Late today, a federal judge is allowing the fight to proceed.
1: Oh, God.
2: Oh, shut up, woman.
1: Of course the judge is allowing the fight to proceed. It's a boxing match. A UFC fight on the White House lawn in honor of our 250th birthday. But since she says it's a new low, does any self-respecting person think organized boxing is lower than what the Democrats did in having topless trannies on the White House lawn? Think about that. Okay, if you're mad about boxing on the White, if that is reducing the respect we have for the White House, I don't know. Maybe you should have spared a word for the topless chicks with is the point I'm trying to make. But that's who they are. They're selling this hostility, this self-righteousness to a bunch of self-hating white people who listen to Nicole Wallace and go, yeah, this is a new low. No, this is a new low for the White House. Now, the boxing, paying people, that's like slavery. It's like I don't know. Can we bring back the topless chicks with the you-know-whats? And the answer is no, not if any voter has a say. Okay, I'm not a huge UFC fan, but there's a lot of UFC fans out there. Okay, and they showed up yesterday and had a celebration of America at the White House, and that's what burns the Democrats' balls the most, especially the females.
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14: 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Expect a higher level of service. Got a crash up on the westbound Northern Beltway between I-15 and Lamb, causing some big backups. Both sides of 15 heavy through the resort corridor with additional northbound slowdowns up to the Spaghetti Bowl. Got a crash on 11 northbound at South Rancho. It's off to the left with delays that continue to Jones. I'm Mitch Kelly in the Air Supply Air Conditioning Traffic Center.
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16: Fox Across America with Jimmy Fallon, fired up to talk to this next guest. She is a big damn deal. I know that. She was just telling Mikey, our producer, she's like, let's go. I'm a big damn deal. Get your act together. That being said, there's no looking back now. She's here. Mary Catherine Hamm's on the line and the crowd goes wild. Hello.
13: Hello, how's it going? I need a walkout song with that kind of introduction.
16: You know what? They did play No Doubt, No Doubt at the Sphere, which, by the way, I was told by some of our mutual friends is quite a spectacle. Have you been to the Sphere?
13: I.

0: have seen it from afar, but I have not been inside. It's pretty amazing, even on the outside.
1: Isn't it? I have the actual honor, okay, of, I think, being the only person who went to see The Wizard of Oz that wasn't on mushrooms. Everybody else was flying. It was like, wow. You almost feel like underdressed substance-wise, you know?
0: Yeah, like shrooms in the sphere is a very high level activity. Like, you have to be an experienced person for that.
1: Do you know when you go skiing, and I'm not like a huge skier, but I know they have like the markers, like this is a black diamond hill. It's not for just anybody.
0: Yes.
1: Do you think they have like mushroom markers at the sphere, depending on the act?
0: Seriously, that's black diamond drug use is what it is.
1: You need a special lift ticket to go to your seat for that one.
0: Truly.
1: Listen, I think the greatest show going on right now is I grew up going to the circus. I miss the old school acrobatics. Have you enjoyed the work we're seeing to justify this Grand Platner support?
0: Oh, my goodness. It is truly, truly amazing. It's in one way, it's useful just to know that they were always full of it.
1: Yeah.
0: Now, I knew they were always full of it on women, on race, on all this stuff, but particularly on the sexual harassment or sexual abuse in relationships, because I came of age during the Bill Clinton period. So I was like, I was 18 years old, and I was like, I know that's wrong that he did that. I don't understand why all these people are telling me it's not wrong, right?
1: Uh-huh.
0: And so I always knew, but it's nice to have a refresher that's so very clear that these people who lecture you about being a Nazi if you're a tiny bit right of center don't care about Nazis, that lecture you about being a misogynist if you happen to be a tiny bit right of center don't care about women. It's just electoral politics. That's all it is.
1: It's all pretend. You brought up Bill Clinton. I actually got yelled at by Dana Perino, our dear mutual friend, yesterday on the Twitter because Hillary was upset about the fight on the White House lawn. And I think we all had the same observation that we've seen worse things happen in the White House.
0: Mm-hmm.
1: You know? And I might have tweeted to our former Secretary of State that a fight on the lawn is not as bad as a cigar in the bush. Good night, everybody. Woo! Where'd you go, Mary? I thought we were talking. Where'd she go? I'm kidding. But we're talking to Mary Catherine Hamm, who wants me to call her Kennedy for the rest of the interview, just to keep her name out of this. I kid.
0: Mm-hmm.
1: But yes, Dana, we had a good laugh on the tweets with Ms. Perino yesterday, who, by the way, to be clear, co-signed my joke, so I don't have to take it from you, Mary. But that's the point. There's such a gross double standard. And when there's a double standard, there's none. And it's just exhausting. And I'm surprised, though, for this, because they've had a pretend moral high ground. And if you get rid of Grand Platner, you can still pretend to have it. But can they keep up the balloon with this guy involved? I don't know that they can.
0: No, and I think there are some who, for whom it wasn't pretend. There are a few who are like, hey, we probably shouldn't do this, because we would like to maintain this moral high ground. Now, they may be editing out, I don't know, JFK and Bill Clinton and everyone who came before. However, I think there's some sincere believers, and then there's others who are just like, who cares?
1: Yeah.
0: The die is cast. But I don't understand why for this guy. Like, he hasn't done much. There's not much to commend him. I'll give him, he's okay on the stump. But it's just a bunch of rehashed Bernie Sanders and AOC talking points with like not a lot behind it.
1: Yeah.
0: And they're like, well, let's give up everything for that.
1: We're talking to Mary Catherine Hamm, superstar Fox News contributor. For my money, that's the thing that kind of falls short, is that the justification is that he relates to the working class. And I don't know that he does. Like, I don't know anyone with a more working class background. Everyone in my family is a cop. I was obviously a cab driver because I couldn't pass the background check to be a cop, and that's fine. But the point is, like, I was never in a working class environment where I thought behavior like his was relatable.
0: Right. I think a lot of us have experience with either Marines or working class environments where we would all concede that if you had a friend or an acquaintance who had an actual Nazi tattoo, you'd want a pretty good explanation for that. Right? Like, that doesn't change in the working class.
1: Yeah.
0: And it's sort of offensive to say that. The other thing is that I love how they're like, well, this guy's amazing with the Nazi tattoo and the domestic abuse allegations against him, because that makes him realistic and relatable in working class. But then they watch the UFC event on the White House lawn and the flyover, and they're like, ew, ew, ew. Right?
1: How dare you? It's so
0: same
1: gross.
0: People. Yep. Same people.
1: Oh, man. Mary Catherine Hamm, next time we do this on Shrooms and play The Wizard of Oz.
0: You know, it might be too high level for me, but perhaps I can test myself.
1: We'll work it out, Dorothy. Have a great day, man. I appreciate some time. The great Mary Catherine Hamm and Bill Hemmer in the On Deck Circle. I almost said Bill Clinton. Oh, my God.
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3: What's up, guys? 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How about this? $11,000 off a new in-demand 2026 Bronco Raptor and zero payments for 90 days, or 2026 Bronco Sport OBX Edition, just like Matt Valdez's, $6,000 off the MSRP and zero payments for 90 days. 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
4: This is a Fox News alert. I'm Tom Rigotti. The Air Force says 8 people aboard a B-52 bomber that crashed at Edwards Air Force Base in California this morning are believed to be dead. The White House has not yet released details of its agreement to end the war with Iran. Fox's Peter Doocy is following the president at the G7 summit in Geneva, Switzerland.
5: President Trump says this deal is better than the last one.
6: The Barack Hussein Obama deal. And when I terminated that, it was very important because it was a road to a nuclear weapon.
5: Officials say the U.S. has not unfrozen any Iranian money, but Iran could soon see sanctions lifted.
4: A deal could be signed Friday. Senate Democrats have introduced the Make More in America Act. Minority Leader Chuck Schumer says the goal is to compete with China.
7: Invest in American manufacturing to create jobs, lower costs, strengthen our national security, and build a more resilient economy.
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10: And Sports Live in the Air Supply Air Conditioning Traffic Center. Expect a higher level of service. Can go a while without talking about the Northern Beltway, but it's my top story this afternoon. You got a crash on the westbound Northern Beltway between I-15 and Lamb, pushing traffic to the left. And now a new one's reported up on the eastbound Northern Beltway at the ramp to get on to 15 southbound. Right lane blocked eastbound Tropicana before Maryland Parkway. I'm Mitch Kelly in the Air Supply Air Conditioning Traffic Center.
11: From the Fox 5 First Alert Weather Center, I'm Chief Meteorologist Sam Argier. Heat continues to be our story with dry weather locked in place. The forecast high is at 109 degrees on Tuesday. That will be the hottest day this week. Temperatures slide back into the lower 100s for the weekend.
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0: appreciate some time with our next guest, but especially today, because he's a Knicks fan. He could be out lighting a school bus on fire. He could be doing all kinds of chicanery. Yeah. One of the better behaved. It's one of the reasons he's the pride of the fleet here at Fox and abroad. One half of America's newsroom, Bill Hemmer.
1: Hey, brother. House. What's happening?
0: What's happening is congratulations to the Knicks, to the city.
1: Well,
0: to
1: you're
0: yourself.
1: A Knicks fan, too.
0: Of course. But understand, the difference between you and me is, okay, my loyalty ultimately resides with whoever covers the point spread.
1: You know, me and the Knicks,
0: no, what I mean is I'm obviously rooting for New York. But not to tell you I haven't bet against them at times in my life. If you were watching the Knicks during the Isaiah Thomas era, you weren't betting on the Knicks.
1: Uh-huh.
0: You know what I'm saying?
1: Uh-huh.
0: So as a guy who was paying and not paying his rent in college based on the bottom line,
1: so here's,
0: this is still amazing.
1: Here's how I arrived at my allegiance. Do you want to know?
0: Yeah, I love this.
1: I lived away from Cincinnati, Ohio for almost 35 years.
0: Mm-hmm.
1: And I went through the Thrashers, the Hawks, the Falcons, the Braves, could not find a connection. I came to New York. I went through the Jets, the Giants, the Islanders, the Nets, the Knicks, the Rangers, the Yankees, the Mets, could only find a slight connection to the Rangers.
0: Okay.
1: But I felt a deep connection to the New York Knicks because in year 2002 and 2003, they stunk.
0: They were terrible.
1: And I could really relate to a team that stinks. All right. Because that's from which I come. So I adopted them 20 some years ago. Mm-hmm. And yes, I am a loyal fan.
0: Mm-hmm.
1: However, not born and raised in the boroughs.
0: Fine.
1: I still feel like I can lay claim because I have been a fan and stood by this team for almost 25 years.
0: Can I tell you something?
1: Yeah, please.
0: That's 25 and a half years more than 99% of the people in the streets this weekend. You've got seniority on 99% of that crowd.
1: Yeah, wasn't it nice to see people happy?
0: Yes.
1: And I'll tell you this, Jimmy. We haven't had a vibe, as we say, in this town like this since pre-George Floyd and pre-COVID.
0: Yeah.
1: And it's a really cool thing to see.
0: Civic pride is the coolest thing that can ever happen. Like, and I will tell you this, we're aware as sports fans
1: that
0: people can be front runners. I know. But back to
1: am I the only one?
0: No, you got, it's a chair of honor. And
1: please continue. I'm sorry.
0: But you can remember a world where you'd walk down the streets of the city and you might see, if you walked 5 miles, you might see two Knick hats. Now you couldn't walk two steps without seeing 500 Knick hats.
1: 100%.
0: But that's civic pride.
1: Yeah, t-shirts, hats.
0: This is
1: sweatshirts.
0: Like,
1: I love it.
0: And they got it done, And we were saying this off the air. The Spurs led 72% of the finals and lost 4-1. Do you know how hard that is to do?
1: How's that happen?
0: Like, it happens in NASCAR if there's a crash with 2 laps to go and everybody catches up to the pack. But you don't get caution flags in the NBA. They just ran them down.
1: Here's what I want to say. I've been telling people all year. I said, look out for the Knicks. They've got 10 players who can beat you.
0: Yep.
1: I didn't say 11 or 12. I said they got 10 guys who can beat you.
0: Mm-hmm.
1: And when I've looked at really good NBA teams this year, they've got 3 players, really good players.
0: Yeah.
1: But the rest of the team is just eh.
0: Mm-hmm.
1: That's true for the Lakers. It's true for the Nuggets. I think it was true for the Celtics this year.
0: Big time.
1: I think it was true for Detroit. I think it was true for Philadelphia.
0: Mm-hmm.
1: This team has 10 guys who can beat you, which means they're interchangeable on the floor, which is really a special team. And Jay Wright, head coach at Villanova, was on America's Newsroom, 9-11 Eastern Time, Monday through Friday, tell a million viewers. He was on with us earlier today. And I said, Coach, here's what I've been telling people.
0: Mm-hmm.
1: He goes, you're spot on, Bill. I said, well, I appreciate that endorsement, but I really mean it. In addition to that, these are 10 guys you can cheer for.
0: Yep. Everybody on that
1: roster.
0: They're
1: not bad dudes.
0: No, they're a cool little story,
1: right?
0: Man.
1: And they're smart. And if you listen to their interviews, they're intelligent.
0: Mm-hmm.

0: The way they approach the game, they have a method and they have a team.
1: I think a team, Jimmy. Amen. We're talking to Bill Hemmer. He's fired up from the Knicks championship. First time in 53 years.
0: Maybe I should back off a little bit.
1: We made him wipe off the face paint before he came on the Fox Nation cameras. We weren't sure how it would reflect on the news division here at Fox. Okay, we're used to Perino doing that. We're not used to doing that. We're talking about the Knicks. And Jalen Brunson specifically, I just want to give him this.
0: Please.
1: Because he is a businessman. He's not theatrical. He is very much a guy that probably the most clutch player we've had in this town since Reggie. Because a lot of guys that might do what Jalen Brunson would do would turn into a human parade.

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1: He goes, you know, the Knicks are getting a $770,000 bonus. I was like, do you know they're actually getting a $420,000 bonus after taxes?
2: Maybe a little less. It's really like 53% of gross. So, Jimmy, they torched, by my count, five school buses, one police car, and a taxi cab. Mm-hmm. It's pretty good for New York.
1: Yeah, they got it. We've seen crazier.
2: It's pretty good.
1: We've seen worse. No one even looted a Macy's, right. You know?
2: Yeah, Saks is still intact.
1: It's fine. I mean, that's nothing, man. We do worse than that on a midterm election around here. You guys call yourself fans?
2: Yeah, yeah.
1: So we got a parade on Thursday.
2: Yes.
1: That's a thing.
2: 10 a.m.
1: And I would expect the parade actually to be a little more buttoned up because we know it's coming and it is at 10 a.m. I mean, They happened to win the title at midnight on a Saturday night where this town's pretty hopped up.
2: They could tear lower Manhattan down after the parade. So I was looking this up. It starts at the lower end of Manhattan, right near the place where you embarked through the Statue of Liberty to Staten Island Ferry. Right. Mm-hmm. And there's a little park down there. I can't remember the name.
1: Battery Park.
2: No. There's a little, the park has a name. It's where they kept the World Trade Center.
1: Zuccotti Park. Is it not?
2: No, it's Zuccotti's up a little further.
1: It'll go past Zuccotti Park.
2: Yeah, correct.
1: Go ahead.
2: So anyway, they go 1 mile. Mm-hmm. I never knew what the canyon actually was.
1: Yeah.
2: So I'm looking this up, being a Knicks fan last night. It's 1 mile from that park up to City Hall.
1: Yeah.
2: Which is they'll have the speeches and everything. So, like, how drunk can they get in a mile?
1: You'd be surprised. I mean, some people have a 30-minute train ride to get to that mile.
2: That's true.
1: And a subway trip downtown.
2: But I think it'd be great. It'd be wonderful for the city. And I imagine it'll be over at noon, and I think those bars will be packed.
1: I think it's a good day to own an Irish pub. Anything with an O somethings in it, you're gonna do a-okay, man. I'm pumped up. I think it's such a good, it's so good
2: Jimmy
1: for the city.
2: O'Fala.
1: Yeah, that's pretty funny. Well, I will tell you this, man. As a guy, I was watching it Saturday night, like yourself. It's surreal because we were, as guys who were real fans, around for a lot of bad Knicks teams.
2: Yeah.
1: And sports have a way of making you a prisoner of the moment. I mean, to give an example, when the Yankees walked off the Red Sox in 2003 on that Aaron Boone home run, I don't think there was a single Red Sox fan who went to bed that night thinking they would ever win a World Series, let alone come back from 0-3 the next year.
2: Yeah.
1: That's what makes sports as incredible as they are.
2: Yeah.
1: Will you admit that in your 25-year fandom, you had to have had 10 years in there where you didn't think this was coming?
2: Absolutely
1: you
2: not.
1: You did, right?
2: No.
1: Oh, you stayed...
2: I never thought this was coming.
1: Oh, yeah, that's what I mean. Okay, good.
2: Typically,
1: I was gonna say.
2: Typically, my strategy for the New York Knicks for 25 years has been thus.
1: Mm-hmm.
2: I want to see the best player on the other team come to New York so I can judge for myself what I think about their abilities.
1: Yeah.
2: So I go see Jokic from the Nuggets. Loved it. I call him the farmer. He looks like a farmer. He's 6'11", but he looks like a farmer. Would you give me that?
1: Yeah, fair.
2: And I always like to see LeBron come to the Garden.
1: And Giannis getting here.
2: Yeah, Giannis. And they're always bringing their best, and it's quite the night. This year, Connor Flagg out of Duke, a rookie.
1: Matters.
2: He's 6'10", can run like a deer.
1: Yep.
2: He's 19. He can run. He can shoot. He's going to be a great player in the league.
1: Yeah, he is.
2: And by the way, my feelings on what's happening with the 7'4" French freak is, I mean, I was a really big fan.
1: Yeah. I told you, man.
2: And how am I feeling now?
1: Wemby did not age well in the eyes of the American populace over the course of the series because there were a lot of dirty plays.
2: The Knicks populace or the American populace?
1: The American populace. I don't think anybody objectively watching this. I mean, two things come into play. Okay, one is, yes, there was this attitude issue of, you know, him doing some flagrant things that didn't get called and should have gotten called. Him shoving Brunson in the face.
2: I was at that game.
1: Yeah.
2: Never knew it. Never noticed it.
1: You just
2: it
1: didn't catch it.
2: Never saw it.
1: Yeah, and you see how egregious that is after the fact.
2: And by the way, the Garden, they have one of the fastest digital replays you will ever see in sports.
1: They're on it.
2: It's within seconds, and it's boom, it's up there.
1: Yeah.
2: And that's done for a reason, because they want the coaches to see it, the players to see it.
1: Mm-hmm.
2: But that was not replayed often. But the exception I take to this whole argument here is him stepping into Brunson's three-pointer in that last game.

0: game.
1: Mm-hmm.
0: That was flagrant.
1: Yeah, absolutely. 100% should have been called. You know, that mattered. And you think of the other plays, though. So if you get away from what some people would consider to be personality issues, you know, in game two, he gets the ball and throws it into a player's back on the way up the court in an attempt to tie that game. If you remember,
0: right.
1: That's a poise issue. You know what I mean?
0: Yeah.
1: He rushed the pass out of his hands and threw it into the guy's back running
0: right.
1: Excel.
0: Yeah.
1: Okay, and then, of course, in that 29-point comeback, you're at the line up one trying to stave off a 29-point comeback. He missed two free throws.
0: I didn't even remember that.
1: Because that game was such insanity. Uh-huh. I mean, a ballroom blitz, if ever there was one. That was a, they might as well have had Tia Carrera singing.
0: Do you think, I wonder what the ratings were for this series.
1: Well,
0: like, do you think America cares as much as we care?
1: Well,
0: Or do they think New York, you just have your thing in New York?
1: Yes, I was reliably told by my allies in the wardrobe department that I could wear whatever I wanted this Saturday night because it didn't matter.
0: Really? Like,
1: yeah, we didn't get the ratings yet, but I'm just saying they had broken game three.
0: I'm picking up what you're putting down.
1: Game three was the highest rated NBA Finals game since Michael Jordan.
0: Well, I missed
1: since
0: that.
1: Jordan against the Jazz.
0: Was that 80,
1: it pulled 24 million.
0: 89.
1: Yeah, that pulled 98. But it pulled okay, yeah. 24 million. They were expecting to get to like 40 million in game four as the series went on. So that's Saturday night.
0: Well, here's what I would add. I think the NBA was going to win either way because the New York Knicks are in it. New York's in it. And the Spurs have the youngest, best up and coming team with arguably still the best player in the league in Wemby.
1: Mm-hmm.
0: Dylan Harper, by the way, 1 year at Rutgers, age 20.
1: Yeah, he's
0: talk about poise.
1: Yeah, he's
0: you know
1: a beast.
0: Who his dad is?
1: Yeah, of course, Harper. I mean, he was the
0: fifth man.
1: I know. Throwing around the triangle, getting things done.
0: Anyway, do people care about what we're talking about
1: they
0: or
1: do.
0: Just you and me?
1: Listen, when I saw you around today to come on the show, we owe this to the American people. And imagine what my numbers are doing right now up the block on WOR. You know how big this conversation is on 55th Street right now?
0: Yeah, I mean,
1: we're crushing it right now.
0: And by the way, like, how much foresight did the Knicks have to find a way to bring four really, if you think about Vincenzo, who's not on the team.
1: Yep.
0: Three players from the University of Connecticut. Sorry.
1: Villanova, yeah.
0: Three players from Villanova who all had national champions together.
1: Yep.
0: And
1: got it done.
0: That's some foresight.
1: And played some big games.
0: I mean, did they really know what they were doing? Did we just get lucky?
1: They had. Listen, I think it's a little bit of everything. But, you know, this was one of those magical confluence of events that's supposed to give every other sports fan hope. This is where we bring this conversation full circle and pay it off for the rest of the country.
0: Yeah, you go.
1: Okay, because I did just probably lose 500 tickets to my San Antonio gig April 15th over the course of this conversation. If you logged onto the website, you could actually see the seats opening up at the Empire.
0: No, we're going to turn this around.
1: No,
0: you're going to invite the people of San Antonio to come and...
1: No. They get the Empire Theater August 15th. Do not be deterred by any of this. The point is, Hemmer and I are sitting here and we've indulged this conversation for 15 minutes because, like everyone listening around the country who might be in a dire state with their local sports team, the Knicks going down the Canyon of Heroes this Thursday is proof that literally any team may wind up winning someday. Because we were in probably the most remote reaches from a championship any NBA franchise has ever been.
0: Wow.
1: Over the course of the last 25 years. So if you're listening anywhere right now and you root for what happens to be a lottery team, there is we are living proof right now that you might be here in a year or two.
0: Okay, I dig it. Here's my idea for you in San Antonio on stage.
1: Oh, no.
0: All right, so you get a chance to, you know, I'm going to encourage the folks in San Antonio, the Spurs fans to come and like, take the shots at Jimmy. It's open mic, Jimmy. Jimmy, this is what I disagree with. Boom, and let him spill it. Then they sit down, then you get to respond to them. Then you allow the next individual to come up and have it out with you, and then they have to be quiet. This is not
1: this.
0: A debate. It's a statement. They make a statement, you make a statement.
1: I love this.
0: They make a statement, you make a statement.
1: Point, counterpoint.
0: And off you go.
1: A point, counterpoint, but it ends with me having 106 points, you having 105. Knicks win!
0: 1,000%.
1: There they go! The great Bill Hemmer, man. And we'll see you on TV.
0: Thank you, Jimmy.
1: Go Knicks.
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14: 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Why, the Beltway is proving to be a troublesome spot this afternoon. Start with a crash on the westbound Northern Beltway between I-15 and Lamb. That's got a right lane block. Eastbound Northern Beltway has a crash on the connector to 15 South. Out on the Western Beltway, one on the northbound side of 215 at Far Hills, allowing just the right lane through. And now just learning of an injury accident on the eastbound Southern Beltway at Gibson Road. Delays 11 northbound Eastern to Jones with a crash along the way at South Rancho on the left side. 15 North struggling from Flamingo to the Spaghetti Bowl with a crash along the way on the Sahara exit blocking a right lane. East side accident, Boulder Highway at Twain. Also eastbound Tropicana at Maryland Park. Parkway. I'm Mitch Kelly in the Air Supply Air Conditioning Traffic Center.
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0: a shout out. One of our Twitter listeners down in the 210, otherwise known as San Antonio. Step your gain up. Just said me and Bill Hemmer killing it. No hate. Just San Antonio love. See you in August. So that's one San Antonian who forgives me for being hopped up about the net. Yes, you get one of these, buddy. Now, you understand, for Hemmer, a guy who moved to New York after living everywhere in this country as a news guy, you know, don't forget, there was a time where he was working over at CNN.
1: CNN is the worst.
0: But the great Bill Hemmer has been looking to adopt a team. And as he said, he tried Atlanta, even when Dominique Wilkins was there, the human highlight reel, and it didn't quite click for him. The Knicks were the one team he stuck with for the better part of the last 25 years, and they absolutely positively sucked.
2: Tell them like it is.
0: They were bad. So if people are a little exuberant today, you know, it might rub you the wrong way if you bet the Spurs, but you shouldn't really care, because if you're a sports fan, the Knicks winning a title is proof that, like, legitimately anybody could win a title. Like, if the Knicks can win the NBA title, I could win Miss Universe, which, by the way, is not even a bad analogy, because I am eligible in this day and age to compete in Miss Universe.
3: What the hell is the world coming to?
0: I don't know. We're going to figure it out in the next hour. We have Chanley Painter coming by. She is a Fox News headline anchor. One of the things we're going to get into, it's a lot of back and forth today, a lot of hullabaloo, okay, about this Iranian nuclear deal, this peace deal. It's supposed to be signed at the G7 on Friday in Switzerland. A lot of people are telling you it's terrible. Oh, this is the worst. It's no better than the Obama deal, which, I got to be honest with you, if we can get their enriched uranium, this is a phenomenal deal that is exponentially better than the Obama deal. But if this somehow ends with us giving them a ton of money and going back to war with them, I got to be honest with you, this would be worse than the Obama deal. So the terms that are outlined right now, exponentially better than the Obama deal, but they have to happen. If they don't happen, like 5 months from now or a year from now, I've got to get on this very radio station that you're listening to and tell you it was worse than the Obama deal.
4: The government's going to jump all over your head, Jimbo.
0: Well, they don't have to jump yet, because I'm telling you it's better. We just need it to be adhered to, is the point. Yes, gas prices are about to go down. Yes, the Strait of Hormuz is about to go down. There's a 60-day deal in place to negotiate the removal of the uranium. And I think, I want to believe, Iran knows that they just need to play ball. I want to believe that. But there is a faction within their leadership that's willing to get blown up for their ideology. And that's a difficult thing to convince if they think dying is a greater reward than living. My guess is, based on what I've seen, there's so much animus towards this deal in the press that it's a good deal. That's honestly what I'm, because I haven't read the text. But when the Democrats are getting on TV and being like, oh, worst deal ever. No, this is a disaster. I mean, this is, I was reading the New York Times this morning. He just sent us back 100 years. What does every one of these people have in common? None of them have read the terms of the deal yet, and they're commenting.
5: 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And the editor that let it come out is garbage.
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